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0: Let's have some fun on a Friday. We have done it. We have made it to the end of the week. Smile. Life is good. And it's going to be such an incredible Ask Dr. Jesse Friday tonight. We have so many questions about it. Hey, these communists, our communists are open jail, open prison, but communist governments around the world are totalitarian. What sense does that make? Someone wants to know, is AI going to kind of defeat left-wing thought? Some lady wants to yell at people, understandably, for potentially sitting out in November. The American military. Are we no longer able to, you know, fight World War II again? All that, we're going to dig into at least a little bit. These Democrat primary debates, because they're pretty revealing. All that and so much more coming up tonight on the world-famous Jesse Kelly Show. We'll even take a couple seconds to mock and criticize Jill Biden, which is one of my favorite pastimes. Before we get into any of that, let's dig into the questions right now. Jesse, DSA and communists is this one. These regimes around the world have the most intolerant and brutal law enforcements in the world. The DSA and communists here in America are all anti-law enforcement. These people are just out of their minds. Okay. Let's talk about that. It's a little odd, isn't it? Country like North Korea is probably one of the best examples. North Korea, they say, I mean, no one knows for sure, has virtually no street crime. None. Nobody's pickpocketing anybody. You're not going to see gangs out there spray painting graffiti on the side of the walls. Why? Well, they'll just kill you. Just pull your fingernails out and kill every member of your family, and they'll just kill you. They control everything, where you eat, where you live, what you do for a living. They control all. You are a slave to the government. There's no open jail policy in North Korea. But the communists here in America, Democrats, they don't believe in locking up violent criminals. In fact, we talked about it so many times before, they actually want violent criminals out of jail, out of prison, and they want them doing more rape and more murder. So a North Korean communist wants everyone locked up, and an American communist doesn't want anyone locked up? How does that make sense? Let me explain. Imagine for a second. Imagine, and we're not going to do this, by the way. Imagine that you and me, we're going to get together tonight, Red Lobster, have some Cheddar Bay biscuits, and we are going to begin a revolution against the government of the United States of America. Again, we're not going to do this, but we're going to begin a revolution against the government, okay? Now, do you think we should leave Red Lobster after we come up with a plan and drive right down to Washington, D.C. and storm the Capitol? No. Why? Well, you understand that any revolution, any military exercise, period, any revolution, it has stages. There are various stages. If you and me, if we're going to have a revolution against the United States of America, I mean, look, we just got done at Red Lobster. We got to go recruiting. We got to figure out the logistics. How are we going to get secure comms? The weapons situation. Do we have people in place here and there? If not, we have to recruit them. We have stages we have to get through before we are ever going to be in position to storm into the Capitol building and say, we have this country now. It's ours. We have stages. You don't jump right from the let's do it stage to the storm the Capitol stage. You have steps, right? Steps. You with me? Communist revolutions work the exact same way. Chris, grab that old Yuri Bezmenov clip we talk about. Honestly, anyone will work fine, but where he's talking about, you know, demoralization, whatever, Chris will get it in a second. But communist revolutions have stages, too. And they talk about them. There are writings about it. We have our ex-KGB Yuri Bezmenov, who was discussing them. Here, listen.
1: Ideological subversion is the slow process which we call either ideological subversion or active measures, активные мероприятия in the language of the KGB, or psychological warfare. What it basically means is to change the perception of reality of every American to such an extent that despite of the abundance of information, no one is able to come to sensible conclusions in the interests of defending themselves, their families, their community, and their country. It's a great brainwashing process which goes very slow, and it's divided in four basic stages.
0: Pause real quick.
1: The first one being...
0: Hear what he just said? I'm going to let it play because I know this is an interesting clip, but did you hear what he just said? Four basic what? Four basic stages. You ever put together Legos? You flip right to the last page? No. Got to start on page one. Go ahead, Chris.
1: Very slow, and it's divided in four basic stages. The first one being demoralization. It takes from 15 to 20 years to demoralize a nation. Why that many years? Because this is the minimum number of years which requires to educate one generation of students in the country of your enemy, exposed to the ideology of the enemy. In other words, Marxism-Leninism ideology is being pumped into the soft heads of at least three generations of American students without being challenged or counterbalanced by the basic values of Americanism, American patriotism. The demoralization process in the United States is basically completed already.
0: Okay, we got. I could let it play. It's wonderful. Don't get me wrong, but the point I was trying to drive home is this: communist revolutions come in stages. So a country like North Korea, the revolution's done, has been done for years. The revolution is complete. That's what it looks like if the communist revolution succeeds. The Soviet Union under Stalin, they're famous for, one of the things they're most famous for is what? Their prison system, the gulag system. They just locked everybody up. not just rapists and murderers, political opponents, someone who looked at you crossways, someone who went to the grocery store without their papers, the prison locked everybody up. East Germany locked everybody up. The final stage is a brutal, brutal tyranny where people are tortured and killed and imprisoned en masse, and every single thing in society is controlled. But here's the good news, maybe the bad news, depending on how you look at it. I consider the good news. We aren't there in the United States of America because the communists have not been able to complete their revolution yet. You can argue about where exactly they are with the various stages, the various steps of their revolution, but we are in the middle of one, not at the end of one. And until you get to the end being you hold all the power, every government seat, everything, that's the end. Until you get to that point in time, if you're a communist, it helps you if more people are getting murdered and raped and robbed in society. It helps you. That breaks up societies. It causes angst. It causes fear. You want these people. They are not only beneficial to just shaking up society, they are prime recruits for the communist street animal movement. Prime recruits. Don't believe me? Go look at any one of these Antifa losers who get arrested on various things and look at their rap sheets. This is not that guy's first rodeo when it comes to grabbing a pipe and hitting somebody in the head. He's been doing it for a very long time. He's probably not even a commie. He just found a group that will train him and protect him. It will turn him loose to be the violent monster he is. Now, if you were to fast forward clear to the end stage where they have everything, they're just going to take him out and shoot him in the head. Well, now he's a burden. Now, okay, well, now you served your purpose. Now you have to go. They're not being hypocritical or being different. Our DSA communists, our Democrats in this country are no different, not an inch of daylight different between an American Democrat and a communist in North Korea. The only difference is the stage they're in. Remember all the tyranny the Biden administration brought down on this country? Remember. Remember how many people they sent law enforcement after. And that's while we have lots of guns. Do you know what Democrats would do if we didn't have guns in this country? They'd come for all of us. They'd have the Marines in your backyard. They would. That's why. That's the difference. All right. This AI stuff, is it going to defeat left-wing worldview? That, and we'll touch on this primary debate. Hang on.
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0: Let me be clear. ICE needs to be abolished because the organization is completely corrupt. It's staffed by thugs. And that's why I was the first in this race to say that they need to be prosecuted as well.
1: You know that Donald Trump, at the end of his term, is probably going to hand out a blanket pardon to every member of ICE because Democrats are so sick and evil. You know that? It's true. All right, let's move on. Dear Jesse, your show is fast becoming my favorite program because you and your audience always ask questions that are on my mind. You do a great job in explaining the pitfalls of socialism and communism, but the uneducated are drawn to the false premise that it would make things fair when it comes to economics. With the AI promise of universal basic income payments as a benefit, would that collapse the left's primary argument as to why they should be given power? It's a fascinating question. So let's sign on to a point that I don't agree with, but people, very smart people, say this point. Elon Musk is someone who has said this point. Artificial intelligence. Now, I'm very much paraphrasing, so here it is. Artificial intelligence, they say, is going to grow so powerful. It's going to be so widespread that AI will do everything, almost everything. And of course, that leads people to say, well, wait a minute. What about my job? What about my job? Oh, don't worry. Because AI is doing all the productivity in society, there will be enough money flowing around courtesy of AI that everybody will simply get a check to go do whatever you want, stay home, eat Little Debbie's oatmeal cream pies, take the old lady out to Red Lobster with no job at all. That's very much paraphrasing, but that is this dream they sell. One day we will get there. Now, I need to clarify, I don't sign on for any of that at all. Society will reject it. Society is already rejecting it. That is a pipe dream that these tech geniuses come up with because they don't understand human nature. That aside, let's say I sign on to it. All right, that sounds good. That sounds good. Would that defeat the left's primary argument? No, because you're wrong about their primary argument. Let me explain. Yes, they go out there and talk about fair a lot. Fair, this is unfair, this should be more fair, fair. Yes, they talk about that a lot, no question. But that's not necessarily what they're selling if you listen. If you listen to how these Democrats talk. Listen to their speeches. Listen to their debates. Yeah, they'll mention something about fair income, taxes, and whatnot. They're not selling fair. They're selling revenge. What is communism? The religion of the malcontent. That is the true definition of communism. It is the religion of the malcontent. That person, whoever they may be, whatever their walk of life is, that is bitter and resentful about anything. Maybe it's about income. I don't have as much money as he has. He's got a better car than I do. But look, it might be about beauty, basic beauty. You think it's an accident so many Democrat women are disgusting? It's not an accident. They look, oh, look at how pretty she is. She's dating the high school quarterback. He wouldn't even look at me. I hate her. The bitterness, envy. This is what draws people into being a communist. Always has, always will. I have an axe to grind with, pick your person. I have an axe to grind with X, with this group of people, with this. And then what happens? Communist leaders step in and say, you know what? You've got a very good point. If you give me power, you give me power, I'll hurt them for you. Just give me power. Give me power and they'll pay for what they did to you. That's communism. Oh, they'll mention fair from time to time. That's not really what they're selling. They're selling grievance. They're selling revenge. 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

0: News, I'm Daria Albinger. The defense rests in Lindsay Clancy's murder trial. The Massachusetts mother is accused of killing her three children, but was also experiencing postpartum psychosis.
1: The defense rested with psychiatrist Dr. Philip Resnick. He is the leading expert on what's called filicide cases, or cases where parents kill their children. Resnick testified that Lindsay heard a male voice that commanded her to kill her three children and herself.
0: Fox's Brian Yenis in Plymouth. Vice President Vance visiting his hometown of Middletown, Ohio, to talk up the Trump administration's America First economic agenda.
2: Just 18 months, we have seen an explosion of rebuilding in the American heartland.
0: But Democrats say the policies are just making inflation worse and that their party will bring prices down. 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

0: It is the Jesse Kelly Show on a fantastic Friday. Remember, if you miss any part of the show, you can download it. iHeart, Spotify, iTunes. One more word on this, how they're always selling grievance. They're always selling revenge. Derek Chauvin. You remember Derek Chauvin? If you don't, he was that cop involved in the George Floyd overdose. Now, remember, we know now. We know. That's not my opinion. We know George Floyd died of an overdose. I know the video maybe looked bad or something like that, but we know other things too. That picture you've seen, maybe the video of Derek Chauvin with his knee kind of looks like it's on the back of George Floyd's neck. You know, we know that the police department in Minneapolis trained him to do that. It's part of their training manual. Derek Chauvin, it looks like, did nothing wrong. And yet Derek Chauvin is rotting in federal prison. Now, there may be some movement on that. Okay, so I mean, no matter who you are, that should be something you should celebrate. If a man has been had his career ripped apart, had his freedom taken away, he's already been shivved in prison, and he's rotting away in prison, and he didn't do anything wrong, isn't that sad? Don't you hate that? I do. Hopefully you do. Okay? Tim Walz. Governor of Minnesota. Here's what he said about it.
1: If he issues that pardon, we will simply transfer Derek Chauvin to serve out his 22 and a half years in state prison in Minnesota. And telling people that just to remain focused on that. And so no indication whether they're going to do it or not, but I think it behooves us to be prepared for it with this presidency that it seems like that might.
0: If they let him out of federal prison for a crime he didn't commit, we'll just take him and throw him into state prison. Why? Because the Democrat Party has been selling grievance and revenge to the black community since Lyndon Johnson. That's why. Had nothing to do with the crime, the day itself. It had everything to do with skin color to the communists in this country. Selling grievance, selling grievance, selling grievance, selling grievance, selling grievance to the extent they're willing to take a completely innocent man and throw him in a cage no matter what the cost. They're not selling fair. They're selling grievance. Oh, I played it yesterday. James Tallarico goes on this Breakfast Club, this black radio show.
2: In Texas, we see what happened with Carmelo Anthony, and you said it was a tragedy.
3: Yeah.
2: What did you mean by that?
3: Well, I've done a lot of work in the State House on justice reform, and right now we've got a system that doesn't serve all Americans equally, and we know that black Texans have been have not gotten the justice they deserve.
0: It's all on videotape. We haven't seen it all yet, but we've seen enough. Carmelo Anthony walked into a high school tent that wasn't his with a gigantic knife. And when he was asked to leave the tent, which of course you would be, the tents are for specific teams, specific schools. He got lippy, pulled out a knife, jammed it into the chest of a, by all accounts, wonderful young man who died in his brother's arms. And yet James Tallarico, because he wants more of the black vote in Texas, feels like he has to go on a black radio show and talk about how unjust it was. It wasn't unjust at all. It's the law. They're not selling fair. They don't want fair. They're not interested in fair. They're interested in revenge. Jesse, you read an email from a gentleman who said he would vote in November with his wallet. Doesn't he remember how expensive it was under Biden? If the radicals take the House or Senate or both, he will be paying a lot more than he is now. Nothing will get done because they will go after everyone in this administration. They'll try to pass amnesty, so on and so forth. We need to give Trump his last 2 years without all the fighting and things will get better. Do not vote these Democrats in the office. She says she loves the show. Didn't say I can say her name and I will not. And I, of course, agree with her. I am voting straight ticket Republican this November. That is what I am going to do. And I am doing that as because, as I've explained many times before, the greatest threat by a mile to you, your children, your country, and your way of life is not China, Russia, Iran, North Korea, or anything else under the sun. The greatest threat to your way of life is Democrats taking power inside the United States of America. They will destroy everything they touch. That is by far the thing that is the biggest threat to you. Because of that, despite all my disagreements with them, and I have many and I voiced them all the time, I'm going to vote Republicans because they're the lesser of two evils. And this is where people will step up and say, we shouldn't have to vote for the lesser of two evils. Oh, grow up. That's what every election is. I don't want to vote for the lesser of two evils either. Have you ever had a vote that wasn't that? I mean, I could count the ones on one hand I've had in my whole life that wasn't that, where I was genuinely fired up and excited to vote for the candidate because this guy's great. Normally, almost every time, it's, oh, gosh. Well, he sucks a little less than the other guy. That's what it's like. That's how it is. Honestly, my favorite candidate ever was me. What, Chris? I was the one who had it all figured out. Anyway, you see what I mean? That's what I'm doing this November. Now, that said, I'm also going to encourage all my friends to do the same. But because I've already begun that process, trying to prod them, hey, please vote this November, please vote Republican, I am getting the normie pushback. And the normie pushback all sounds the same. Jesse, what's changed? I still can't afford gas. Jesse, what's changed? Do you see the cost of beef? Jesse, my son can't find a job. And look, this is the point where I launch into the, hey, Trump has done this and Trump has done that. And look, it's not as bad as Democrats. And those things, they resonate with you, hopefully. And they resonate, obviously, with highly involved political people. But the people who decide elections in this country are not highly involved. They are not highly informed. They are what I call normies. Normies don't vote on that kind of stuff. They vote on, do I have a job? How's the cost of everything? Do my family members have a job? How's that grocery bill look? Am I able to throw the family in a minivan and drive down to Myrtle Beach for a long weekend? Or have I been priced out of doing that thing we do once a year? I actually have a friend. He lives in South Jersey. And every single year, they drive down to Virginia Beach. Every year, they rent a house, a big family. They rent a house, nothing fancy, right? But they go rent a house in Virginia Beach, and they spend a week in Virginia Beach. He told me, this is a couple months ago, he told me, we're not going this year. First time in 15 years. First time in 15 years, he's not going because he can't afford it. He's got a good job. What is he, a sales manager for a grocery store or something like that? I don't know his specific. He works for a grocery chain, but he's got a good job, good career. Can't afford it anymore. Now, he's not a political person. And I'm going to tell him, get out and vote for Republicans in November. But because, I mean, right now, you know what he's probably doing? Well, he's probably at work. But when he gets home from work, you know what he's going to do? He's going to watch sports, maybe turn on Netflix. And in November, it doesn't matter what I tell him. Maybe I can talk him into it. But the bottom line is he's probably going to say, well, screw Republicans too. He doesn't like Democrats. Can't stand Democrats. No, I mean, honestly, the country can't stand Democrats.
4: PU, when it comes to the Democratic brand, the net favorability rating of the Democratic Party. You know, back in 2018, when Democrats, during the first Trump presidency, right, when they were able to win back control of the House, they were even. They were even, right? Favorable minus unfavorable, even at 0-0-0. Now look at this. 25 points underwater. Ooh.
0: So he hates Democrats like everyone else. On the flip side, there's stuff like this.
4: Hispanic men, Donald Trump put up a historically strong performance for a Republican candidate for president amongst Hispanic men. But the phrase this morning for President Trump is, ay caramba, because look at these shifts. I mean, Hispanic men on Trump. In 2024, he won among Hispanic men by 10 points. Look now where his net approval rating is. Down he goes into the Gulf of Mexico, minus 41 points.
0: Why? Prices haven't gone down. That's why. I've been talking about affordability since COVID. I didn't just get here. Since we stopped an economy and printed $7 trillion, I've been talking about it. Now we're going to eat it. Sucks. Hang on.
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0: It's officially the dog days of summer all across the country. 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

It is the Jesse Kelly Show on a fantastic, wonderful Friday. Remember, you can email us, jesse@jessekellyshow.com. Chris, that was Ozzy Osbourne, right? I've got to go see him in concert. Have you ever seen Ozzy in concert, Chris? I'm gonna. Hey, Jesse, are the leaked videos of sailors complaining on ships, leaked articles of missile shortages, Trump's indecisiveness about what to do in Iran, and all the political infighting proof that America can no longer handle a protracted war if one were to ever break out? All right, so let me tackle a couple things. The first thing, I'm not going to make my long point, which I made before, about the sailors complaining about the conditions and the showers and the food and things like that. I'm just going to again remind you that is not indicative that we have a bunch of whiny losers in the Navy, although I'm sure there are plenty of whiny losers in the Navy. It's a big Navy. Plus, it's the Navy. Quit. My point is that deployed troops have complained about the crappy conditions since, well, troops have been deployed. The entire history of the world was this. And this is not, it's not that I'm just guessing. You can go read it. Go read some Roman history. They write letters back home. Guess what they're doing? Lots of the time, complaining. It sucks up here in Gaul. The food sucks. The Hannibal's guys, sucks. Alexander the Great's guys, sucks, because being deployed sucks. And when it sucks, you complain about it. So don't make that a big thing, because it's not a big thing. That's how they are. And, you know, even the ones we admire, World War II guys, Korean War veterans, Vietnam guys, they complained all the time. They wrote letters back home all the time complaining. They complained to each other, because that's what you do. So don't take any that into account. Now, as far as the articles of missile shortages, let's talk about this in an honest way. This is not something that just happened. As we ran the manufacturing out of America over the decades, we got fewer and fewer places in this country where we could manufacture the munitions we needed. So munitions, their availability to us has been going down for ages. This comes back to something we talked about many times before. Human beings, oftentimes, they'll freeze time in a way in their mind. They'll freeze time. Here's a good example. I would say a year ago, started getting back into, you know, lifting weights. Obviously, I don't lift heavy weight, but started getting more and more into lifting weights on a consistent basis, 3-4 times a week lifting weights. And I think it was my very first workout. Do you know what weight I grabbed to go do my shoulders? You know what weight I grabbed? The weight I used to do when I was 25. Why? Because I'm stupid, and because I froze time in my mind of, well, that's what I do, so I'll grab those, only I ain't 25 anymore. You see? Well, people do this when it comes to nations as well. They will take either something they lived through, or they'll take their proudest moment as a country, and they'll fit everything into the country as if that country still exists. During World War II, you mentioned a protracted war. During World War II, we made everything here. Our manufacturing capability was beyond the belief of the Japanese and the Germans and the countries around the world. When they found out what we could make and how much of it we could make, it didn't even make sense. We not only supplied our entire military with unlimited food, bullets, bombs. There was no limit. Unlimited planes, tanks. Go ahead. Take out a few bombers. It's very sad we lost the crew. Great. We just churned out another 50 yesterday. They're on the way over. Unlimited. Unlimited. We not only had that, we supplied
other countries in the world with stuff. We had everything we needed, and we had such a surplus. Hey, Russia, need some stuff? On the way. Britain, need a hand? Oh, don't worry, we got you. Everybody! That's how much stuff we used to make here in the United States of America. That country is gone. I'm not saying it can't ever come back, but globalizing our manufacturing sector, our environmental rules, all kinds of different factors, factors we've talked about so many times before, they've taken all those factories churning out bombs and bullets and butter, and they sent them over to Vietnam and China and all over the world. And now we can get trapped in this mindset of, oh, Jesse, how can we be running out of missiles for Iran? I remember World War II. We had everything we needed. Yeah. In 1940, we did. It's not 1940 anymore. And this is something long before Iran. If you've been listening for a while, you know I've been hot on this for a very long time, preaching this over and over and over again. The United States of America could absolutely, positively not prosecute World War II again today if the exact same circumstances were brought. We could not. We could not supply it. We couldn't do it. We could not do it. Now, that brings a hard conversation, doesn't it? Of, so what does that mean? Are we done? Does that mean we're done because we don't have that anymore? Does that mean we're done? No, but things have changed. I'll explain in a minute. Hang on.

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4: Gearing up for the midterms, I'm Lisa Lacera, Fox News. President Trump in Myrtle Beach, South Carolina, lending support to Senator Darlene Graham.
5: With your support and Darlene fighting to go with South Carolina in the Senate, we're going to make sure that she gets there. We will continue to make America safer, stronger, and wealthier than ever before.
4: Graham was appointed by Governor Henry McMaster to serve the remainder of her brother, the late Senator Lindsey Graham's term. She faces a runoff election on Tuesday.
6: The critics say I shouldn't run for the Senate. They say I'm not a politician. You know what I say? Guilty as charged.
4: Darlene Graham faced tough criticism recently for stumbling on a foreign policy question during a debate. Her brother served in the Air Force for 30 years and was considered to be well-versed in national security issues. Meanwhile, Vice President Vance took the administration's midterm message to his hometown in Ohio.
7: Vice President Vance focused on the economy, sharing his memories of kids in school in Ohio, telling him their parents lost jobs because manufacturing companies went to China or Mexico. He said the Trump administration is turning that around.
8: We have seen an explosion of rebuilding in the American heartland. We have seen trillions, with a T, trillions of new dollars of investment pour into the United States of America to build new smelters, build new manufacturing facilities, build new mills, build new everything.
7: He said if Democrats end up with control of Congress after midterms, they will pass the craziest agenda America's ever seen. And he urged Ohio to vote for John Husted for Senate and Vivek Ramaswamy for governor.
4: Fox's Jessica Rosenthal. One person dead, two injured after an 18-year-old attacked a school in central Sweden. The suspect is in custody. 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
10: A judge says an oil pipeline off the California coast can't keep running despite objections from state officials and environmental groups. Dina Kodiak has more.
11: The pipeline near Santa Barbara reopened this year after being shut for over a decade. President Trump ordered the company, Sable Offshore, to reopen it because of concerns about U.S. energy needs amid the war in Iran. It was closed in 2015 after a big oil spill and was supposed to follow federal rules when reopening. California tried to stop the pipeline, but the Trump administration overruled state leaders under the Defense Production Act, saying the pipeline was needed for national defense.
10: And California lawmakers are considering action to prevent ICE from potentially using electric shock gloves in the state. The device delivers a shock to the wearer's grip and is marketed as a de-escalation tool. Those are the headlines. I'm Matt Pacini.
12: 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Who were they? What made them so notorious? How did the internet, or sometimes the algorithm, choose them? And what does a person do when they're suddenly confronted with more attention than the human psyche can handle? Take The Dress, a story that went uber viral in early 2015 in spite of being, well, kind of a boring optical illusion. A mother of the bride in Scotland took a picture of a dress she was thinking about wearing to her daughter's wedding. But she saw the dress as blue with black lace, and her daughter saw it as white with gold lace. One BuzzFeed post later, every single person on the internet was talking about the dress. But to me, the dress is a story about the last couple of months when the internet was still sort of fun. It was shortly before the stories that spread across the internet stopped being driven by exploited millennials with useless arts degrees and started being decided by algorithms hell-bent on growing internet usership at all costs. And on a long enough timeline, the story of the dress is one entangled with abuse and media exploitation. Internet history is a tricky thing to be invested in. It feels like every time a bad with business billionaire buys up another platform, history starts being erased. With the team at Cool Zone Media, we're taking these characters' 16th minute of fame to see what their moment meant to them and what it says about us.
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0: Jesse Kelly Show, another hour of the Jesse Kelly Show on a fantastic, wonderful Friday and Ask Dr. Jesse Friday. We have so much more good stuff coming up this hour. I'll finish up that talk we were just having about, well, if we don't have World War II manufacturing anymore, does that just mean we're finished? No, it doesn't. I'll finish that up in a second. We have other stuff coming. Somebody thinks he wants Sharia law in America because of all the degeneracy here. Immigration and inflation, should we be messaging that better? The GOP, some guy wants to know, should we primary Ted Cruz? All that and so much more is still to come in the second hour of the world famous Jesse Kelly Show. Now, let's finish up this talk we were having. Guy wrote a long email in. It was about our military and our missile shortages and things like that. And basically, he said, is there proof America can no longer handle a protracted war if one were to ever break out? Yeah, it is. As of right now. That doesn't mean we can't reverse that by dumping these ridiculous environmental laws and taking other steps to bringing manufacturing back here. That doesn't mean we can't reverse that. But here's what it does mean. Because we don't have that manufacturing base anymore that can churn out tanks like sticks of gum, because that is gone, we have to operate as if we're not that guy anymore. Remember my stupid analogy, which was real, about picking up weights for the first time in a while and trying to do the same amount I used to do, end up hurting myself? Well, that's what happens to a country if you still treat your foreign policy as if things are unlimited back home. And we've been treating our foreign policy like that for a long time. And when you argue with people about, hey, I don't think we should get involved. Ukraine's actually a great example here. Right when this Ukraine stuff was kicking off, a bunch of people who understandably don't like Russians, or Russia, I don't like Russia, a bunch of people who understandably don't like Russia would yell, hey, we have to get involved. Let's help these Ukrainians. Let's go send them everything they need. Okay, well, we can argue about whether that's right or wrong, but here's the argument we should have been having all along. We don't have enough stuff. We can't send Ukraine all the things they need because we don't have enough stuff here. We can't just unload all this hardware on Ukraine when we not only don't have more of it, we can't produce more of it. The Trump administration has been good recently. I think it was Trump himself, maybe J.D. Vance, who came out yesterday or the day before and made that point to some effect of, hey, we weren't the ones who blew through all the missiles and things like that. The friggin' Biden administration did. It was Trump, actually. We weren't the ones who blew through all that. The Biden administration was the one who unloaded everything. But what was the problem there? The problem was, and still remains, we treat our foreign policy as if we're still 25 in lifting weights. We're not 25 in lifting weights. We're 45, and we haven't done anything but stuff our face with Doritos for 5 years. So you better put the heavy weights down and do some stretching first. Your foreign policy, and we're not used to this at all. And what's wild is what I'm about to say has been the norm for almost every single country ever. Your foreign policy has to match your capability. Now, the reason we haven't had to think like that is our capabilities have been unlimited. Unlimited technology, unlimited stuff, unlimited wonderful population willing to serve. It's been virtually unlimited. And when you've operated like that forever, we've always got stuff. You can continue to operate that well past the point where you can. The part of the reason so many people, and I'm really on this, on board with this as well. So many people are on board with the Monroe Doctrine. Remember what the Monroe Doctrine is, basically to paraphrase. It's, hey, control your own backyard first. The United States of America, we can't be bouncing all over the world when we have problems right here in the Western Hemisphere. You know what? Let's get Mexico cleaned up. Let's get Cuba cleaned up. South America, we're not going to allow the Chinese and the Russians to take over South America. Let's our own backyard first. Not only do I believe that's good philosophically, that's all we're capable of now. Doesn't mean we don't have a Navy that can go do things on occasion when it has to, secure shipping lanes, you have to go drop a couple bombs on somebody. So it doesn't mean you can't do that. I'm not saying we have to just accept this slow, steady decline. I'm not saying that, but we do have to. We have to acknowledge the reality of what we are now. It's not 1940. It's 2026. We have two political parties in the country. One of them's trying to burn the country to the ground. We've shipped all of our manufacturing overseas. The Navy we do have is getting old and rusted. We've filled up a military with DEI for years. We have this, we have that, we have this, we have that. We cannot conduct wars anywhere as if it's World War II and the Ford factory's making tanks all the time, baby. As those days are gone. Maybe they can come back. I believe they can come back. But those days are gone. And you mentioned, to finish out this, Trump's indecisiveness about what to do in Iran. I've been plenty critical about the decision to go, so I don't need to rehash that again, but I will do this. Let me go ahead and defend him. Have you considered that his indecisiveness is in part because we can't do anything more? I know that makes everybody squirm in their chair, even if you hate the whole Iran stuff, if you love the whole Iran stuff. But what if this missile shortage stuff, I think there's been enough reporting that we have to admit it's probably real. What if it's very, very legit? What if it's dire? Okay. So what if we launch another barrage of missiles at some Iranian power plants, desalination plants, things like that? What's Iran going to do? We already know. We've been doing this for how long? 6 months now. We know exactly what Iran will do. They'll start launching rockets, missiles, and drones at our bases and bases of our allies over there in the Gulf. Okay. What if we don't have any missiles to stop those anymore? What if Donald Trump knows it? What if Donald Trump knows? I'm just asking. I don't know this. What if Donald Trump knows that the next time he launches a major attack on Iran, instead of two American soldiers dying, not that that's not sad, the next time it'll be 50. It'll be 50, and Saudi Arabia is going to have critical infrastructure damaged. What if he knows that? People criticize Donald Trump's indecisiveness in Iran. What if there is no path forward and he knows it? You killed all their, well, not all of them, but you killed a bunch of their leaders, dropped a bunch of bombs on their military installations. They have not surrendered. What if that's all you can do? Jesse, this guy says inflation, immigration, and tariffs. Wouldn't a better message be showing how immigration directly impacts inflation? Why doesn't the administration drive that point home? It's an excellent, excellent point, and I believe they should be driving that point home. Here's why I don't think they are. I think that the Trump administration has been getting a lot of bad advice from DC swamp creatures that have told them that deportations are unpopular. They are not, but I believe they have been told that over and over and over again. So instead of doing what he did on the campaign trail, even in the general election, which is lean into it. I mean, I would like to remind the Trump administration that he ran, not in the primary, in the general election on the largest mass deportation in history. And America said, yep, voting for him. He ran on that. He wasn't shy about it, which I loved. He was bold. Largest mass deportation in history. Now, you know what we get a lot of? We get Mark Wayne Mullen going on the news saying, well, I mean, we're going after the worst of the worst. We're trying to stay out of the headlines, but we're going after the worst. We didn't vote for the worst of the worst. We voted for all of them. All of them. Every single one. Get them out of my country. And if that's the approach you're going to have, that allows you to stand up at the microphone every day between now and the election in November and say, you know how I'm going to get your prices down? I'm sending these foreigners out of our freaking country. You'll have a better job. You'll have better prices. You'll have cleaner roads, more affordable health insurance, more affordable places to live. And that's because I'm deporting every freaking foreigner out of this country. Vote for me. I'm a Republican in November. Now, that's a winning message. That's a winning message. That's what I would like to hear. But that may require a male vitality stack from Chuck, because it's going to require some actual testicular fortitude, as the saying goes. You need testosterone as a man. You have to have it. It is not optional. Without it, you're just half of what you are, of what you should be. Your mind doesn't work right. You're effeminate. Are you down a lot? 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Your mood needs it. Are you down a lot? Almost inexplicably? 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A male vitality stack from Chalk is going to turn that around. 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It's in the water. 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And ladies, you are not left out. They have a female vitality stack for you. 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We'll be back.
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It is the Jesse Kelly Show on a wonderful, magnificent Friday, an Ask Dr. Jesse Friday. You can email the show, jesse@jessekellyshow.com. Speaking about bold, I want to give this guy a little bit of props. So, I don't know him. His name is Lorenzo Sewell. I think that's how you say it, Sewell. He's a pastor in Dearborn, Michigan. You know, Dearborn, Michigan's now the Muslim capital of the United States of America. He goes down to a city meeting. Some of this might make you uncomfortable. You may even disagree with some of it. But remember that?

thieves. Here in America, this namby-pamby society, we just let you all out of jail. No. For the longest time in this country, we had very, very strong responses to crime in this country. Let's remember that. Let's remember that hanging people publicly on Sundays after church and bringing the kids to watch it, that was part of daily life in the United States of America. And not just murderers, by the way. For the longest time, thieves got it too. The United States of America, Western civilization, is not namby-pamby soft on crime. We don't need Sharia law to start being hard on crime. You can completely justify castrating pedophiles. And I don't need Sharia law to justify it at all. All we need is the will to do it. We are not soft because we are more freedom-loving, a more God-centered, Christian-based society. That does not mean soft. That is an image people get in their heads because of America's feminized, skinny jean-wearing church, where every pastor's a woman in this country now, and we have to dance around on stage with the fog machines and everything else and talk about just love and love and love and love. And that is not true. That is not true. That's not who we are. And that is not our founding at all. We don't need Sharia law to punish people. But sadly, unbelievably sadly, we have a lot of soft laws in this country and laws designed to put bad people in our society. It sucks. I'm going to tell you something. I'm going to give it to you right between the eyes. You need to have a security system at your house. Now, I know what you're saying. It's expensive. Hey, Jesse, it's expensive. I can't afford this. You can afford Simply Safe, man. 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I'm serious. You sleep better at night. I'm telling you. Jesse, I believe you're correct about the GOP withholding funds to Ken Paxton. I noticed it after we got rid of John Cornyn in the Texas primary. If we are correct and the GOP is punishing us for getting rid of a rhino, should we replace Ted Cruz during his run for re-election in 2030? We need to remind the GOP who they work for. I'm not donating money to them anymore because of this. I'll just donate directly to the candidate. Look, I'll give it to you right between the eyes. I would never donate to the GOP, ever. I will donate to candidates. Find a candidate who is bold enough to say the things that I say and you say. You know, the things we believe and that we get on board with that. Now, as far as primarying Ted Cruz go, look, you know I know Ted Cruz. I've told you that before. I know him. Now, we're not best friends or anything like that, but we've hung out multiple times. I know Ted Cruz. I'm not going to sit here and pretend like Ted Cruz is perfect. Not at all. We have a long, long list of senators we need to invest in bouncing before we get to Ted Cruz. He's easily one of the 10 best we have in the Senate. Easily. And he just is. Look, you want to bounce a senator next election cycle? His name is James Lankford. That ginger eunuch in Oklahoma who knifes you in the back every chance he gets. Every chance he gets, he screws us over. We need to get one, not five, one legitimate candidate in Oklahoma organized and funded, and we need to take James Lankford out in a primary. That's what we need to do. All right. Talk a little DEI next. Someone wants to know about Hitler. What was his obsession with the Aryan race? Maybe we'll ask Chris. Hang on.

0: News. I'm Tom Graham. President Trump hitting the campaign trail, holding an event in Myrtle Beach, South Carolina, and praising his economic record, also praising a Supreme Court decision to allow construction of his planned White House ballroom to go forward.
1: In a very short period of time, in a year from now, you'll have one of the greatest anywhere in the world.
0: Vice President J.D. Vance also campaigning today in Ohio. A report from the Department of War shows a decline of unwanted sexual contact and harassment in the military.
2: The Pentagon revealing the estimated rate of unwanted sexual contact for active duty women decreased from 6.8% to 4.3% in 2025 and from 1.3% to 1% for active duty men.
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0: It is the Jesse Kelly Show on a wonderful Friday. So much still to get to. I'll answer this Hitler question in just a moment. I have to pause on that, though, because Jill Biden is still out there doing a media tour. And this time, she's wondering, hey, that bad debate Joe had, did someone put something in his drink?
1: There's no way anyone could have, God forbid, laced his drink or
2: something. Who knows?
1: Who knows?
2: Mm-hmm. Right? Mm-hmm. Who knows?
0: Who knows? Maybe he was poisoned. It sounds so bad. The more she talks, the worse she looks. I'm going to put a lid on it, Jill. Jesse, I heard everything's bigger in Texas except for Jesse Kelly's hands. That's not nice. My hands are perfectly big. That being said, can you shed some insight on why Adolf Hitler was obsessed with the Aryan race, blonde hair, blue eyes, while he himself did not have these traits? As a side note, I have the Aryan race gene, I find redheaded women with green eyes irresistible. I can't tell you how many times I've found myself on my knees asking God to deliver me from the evils of the red-haired, green-eyed beauty. Buddy, that's how they get everybody. Just stay away. All right? They don't have a soul. All right, so Hitler. It comes back to, now this is an old way of thinking. Okay? Adolf Hitler did not invent this way of thinking. You'll find certainly older historians who talked about this, and some people still believe this to this day. What's this? The idea is this. Nordic peoples, think Vikings, right? Vikings, Nordic peoples, Sweden, these types of places. They were historically, like in Roman times, when Caesar would go up into Gaul and fight these people, the Romans would talk about it. They wrote it down, that these people are huge. They talked about how huge they were, huge and strong, and so many of them had this blonde hair, which they grew long. Okay, so that's the stereotype. That's what those peoples were for the longest time, right? Well, the thinking was way back in the day, much less prevalent today, but the thinking was way back in the day, that those people, the people who were the big blonde hair, blue eyes, Nordic people who migrated down south, that they were in fact the authors of virtually everything good in civilization. They, from them, spawned everything good, right? Now, in Hitler's, German society, you didn't have to be, the people get this wrong historically, you didn't have to be blonde-haired and blue-eyed at all. You could be a brown-haired, brown-eyed German and be in good standing with the Nazi party and whatnot. However, alongside that was this goal that blonde-haired, blue-eyed, Nordic-looking people, they are the ones moving forward who should reproduce, because it'll make a more pure bloodline to make Germany better and stronger going forward. So they did, this is real, they did encourage them to get married. There were incentives for, if you're a big blonde-haired, blue-eyed dude and you find a blonde-haired, blue-eyed dime, maybe of some stature, Germany wanted you. Get married and make babies. Get married and make babies. Now, this sounds, and of course we know it all turned ugly, right, with the massacre of Jews and everything like that. So we know the ending. However, keep in mind, this was not uncommon thinking back then. This is not uncommon thinking that those Nordic people sprouted everything good. They're responsible for everything good. And if you want your country to be good, they'll be made mainly from those people. And everyone else is inferior, right? It's not abnormal. And it's not abnormal really for countries historically to try to run themselves that way. Now, it doesn't always end up with the massacre of 6 million Jews, but historically common, right? Makes sense? Jesse, on Tuesday's show, You were talking about hiring practices of businesses today and how they're forcing white men out or not hiring them to begin with. All this is for the sake of DEI. Well, I see DEI totally different than most. All DEI has taught me is that I should assume every woman or non-white person I work with is a DEI hire and thus unqualified until they prove otherwise. And I take it a step further. For critical roles like doctor or lawyer, I will only use white men. Are they guaranteed to be the best? No. But I know they are far more likely to have achieved their position through competency than through DEI. Thoughts on this stance, as his name is Brian. Okay, well, first, my first thought is this. That's not only understandable, it's inevitable. It's inevitable. Here's the thing about tribal warfare in whatever form it takes, tribal warfare. When people, when a group of people, whoever they are, when they start tribal warfare, they oftentimes do so and they operate as if there will be no reverse attack on tribal warfare. The other side will never tribe up. I'm going to tribe up and I'm going to attack you and people like you, and I'm going to defend my own no matter what, but it surely will never come back to bite me. And the thing is, all throughout the history of the world, tribal warfare just begets more tribal warfare. Why is there a white prison gang? Well, not a white prison. There are plenty of white prison gangs, but the Aryan Brotherhood got their start in California's penal system. Why? Were they a bunch of Hitler lovers in the beginning? No, that's not really the genesis of it. Why did they get started? Because there were Hispanic prison gangs and there were black prison gangs, and the white guys who got there were being preyed upon by the Hispanic prison gangs and the black prison gangs. And so what happened? Hey, white guys, we should maybe get together here. If we're going to do this tribe thing where it's this color against that color, then we're going to do this tribe thing. I warned about this during this St. George Floyd insanity where all this stuff got turned up to 1,000. I warned that this was going to really divide the country in significant ways, and it was going to create so much more racism. That this attack on racism, which is what they claimed it was, by forcing white men out of everything and jamming everyone else into these things, it was not going to help us overcome anything. It was going to make us regress racially as a country. My children, you know, my boys are 17 and 15. They don't have any idea how little racism there was in America in the 90s when I grew up. It was there. It was always there. Racism's always going to be there everywhere. It just wasn't a thing. It wasn't even something that popped into your mind. When you went to see the Lethal Weapon movies in the theaters, it was a black cop and a white cop, but that wasn't even the story. No one even talked about it. It was one older cop and one younger guy. It was crazy. But today, with the hyper-focus on it, it's created more racists of every kind. It's terrible. Identity theft is even worse, though. Much worse. Identity theft is one of those things now that nations do. China does it. Russia does it. They have hackers who spend all day, every day, going after your information. We like to think that, you know, the Chinese intelligence service, sure, they're probably trying to hack into that FBI agent's email, but not mine. 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We'll be back.

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The Jesse Kelly Show on a wonderful Friday. Remember, if you miss any part of the show, you can download it. iHeart, Spotify, iTunes. Also, remember, this was an actual campaign ad for a mayor who's going to prison now for being a

0: I just can't believe it's real. And Jesse, on your Wednesday show, you stressed the importance of American manufacturing. We have an Australian-owned naval shipbuilding facility here on the Gulf Coast. Currently, they are considering an offer to purchase from a South Korean company. This makes me nervous because I don't trust South Korea. And also, I can't understand why American-owned companies aren't making our military ships. Yes, it's good they're being built in America by Americans. They contribute greatly to our economy here. Am I just paranoid thinking this is a security risk? Her name's Debbie. You're not being paranoid. It is a security risk. It's also something that's very old, too, though. Having another country make critical hardware of yours is, now we shouldn't need it here in America, but it's very, very, very common. It's very common. I mean, you can go back in history and look at, when Britain's Navy was hot and doing its thing, countries, they would send Britain money and say, hey, we want some battleships. Hey, we want you to build us some stuff. And then it's happened before. After you pay them to build you a battleship, they get it about built, and then you go to war with them, and they're just like, nah, I'm keeping it. Yeah, it's mine now. And this stuff happened. Go look at Japan and Britain, World War II. There was some of that going on. It's always a danger to entrust national security issues to any other country on earth. And this includes allies, I should note. Remember, allies are not friends. There's no such thing as friends when it comes to countries. That is not a thing that exists. There are allies, and you are only allies because there's something, maybe a few things, you happen to agree with each other on, and you think to yourself, we agree on enough. Why don't we kind of hang out? You're not friends. There's no such thing as friends when it comes to countries. It doesn't exist. Crayon Eater. With the Muslim takeover of America, 9/11 seems to be a strategic win for the barbarians. What say you? His name is Sean. I dwell on this a lot, and I just don't think there's any way around it. Probably be offensive to some people, but too bad, so sad. That's the way I am. 9/11 happens. Radical jihadis did what they did on 9/11. And then the Bush administration, for the next 8 years, prosecuted a war on terror, as they called it, in Iraq and Afghanistan. Okay? They completely changed the focus of organizations like the FBI. Remember, I told you this earlier this week. The FBI, before 9/11, had a huge counterintelligence operation aimed at the Chinese, stopping all this Chinese spying and Chinese infiltration. All that stuff went away after 9/11, and everything, CIA, FBI, everything got aimed at stopping radical jihad. Okay, fine. You could argue, well, that's going to happen when you knock down the Twin Towers and kill a bunch of Americans. Okay, then we imported a bunch of Muslims with it. We had to prove, as we were fighting the global war on terror, well, this isn't about racism. No. In fact, we do need a bunch more Iraqis here. Let's bring in some more people from Afghanistan. After all, we're not being bigoted. We're not being bigoted. Go look at the Islam numbers in America during that time period. It's staggering. Absolutely staggering. It's amazing how many we brought here. And now you get this crap.
1: Michigan around this time of year, let's just say it's not its most inspiring.
0: That's the Muslim running for Senate in Michigan. Here's the mayor of New York City.
2: We have the power to set ourselves free. And I consider my own faith, Islam, a religion built upon a narrative of migration. The story of the Hijra reminds us that Prophet Muhammad, sallallahu alayhi wa sallam, was a stranger too.
0: Well, at least we were nice. Nice kills nations. Jesse, or he says Bronco. She says Bronco. Isn't the coming Social Security bomb just a golden opportunity? It would allow JD to tell the electorate that he's going to take government money from illegals and layabouts and give it to retirees who paid into it for decades. Even the idiot normies could get behind that. Plus, if he could pull it off, it would encourage illegals to self-deport as an added bonus. I'm sure there are factors I'm not considering, but this sounds like lemons into a lemonade moment. What say you? Her name is Diana from her Pure Talk phone. Look, it's a good idea. And I'm not saying it's a bad, I'm not saying it's a dumb idea at all. It's a smart idea. If this Social Security bomb really does hit us in something like 2032 or 2033, that's an opportunity to step up and say, hey, if you're relying on Social Security, you're not getting a cut. We're stripping every dime we can away from illegals and we're giving it to you. The problem with that is this, or a couple problems. First, legally, that's going to be a nightmare. You know, you can't, you don't have total freedom in the government. The president, no one has a total freedom to just take money from this and put it in that. You know, different monies are designated for different things. That's one. Two, so much of the money that flows to illegals in this country is not necessarily federal money, or I should say not directly federal money. It's state money. It's the states themselves who raid their treasury, especially the blue states, and hand it over to illegals. So the Social Security problem is going to be a federal problem, and the federal government is not going to have the authority to reach into the states and say no more for you. Make sense? All right. We still have an entire hour. Someone wants to talk. Church is chicken. Someone wants to talk Iran. People want to talk about many things. All that and so much more is still to come. Hang on.

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5: Hoping for a last-minute boost, I'm Lisa LaSera, Fox News. President Trump in Myrtle Beach, South Carolina, campaigning for Senator Darlene Graham, his choice to replace her brother, Lindsey Graham.
6: We're going to tell them that we will never abolish ICE, we will never surrender our Constitution, and we will never allow our country to even think about being a communist or even a socialist country. We're not going to let it happen.
5: Darlene Graham was appointed to serve the remainder of her brother's term, but faces a runoff election against Congressman Ralph Norman for the nomination for the November ballot on Tuesday. Also at the rally, the president thanked Supreme Court Justice John Roberts for allowing work on the White House ballroom to proceed.
6: It's going to be the greatest of its kind anywhere that's ever been built, and it's something that presidents have wanted to be built for over 150 years.
5: The temporary order lets work continue as the Supreme Court considers an emergency appeal of a lower court ruling calling for construction to be halted because congressional approval was not granted. Day two of a hearing for Carmelo Anthony as his lawyers fight to get the Texas teen convicted of stabbing another teen to death at a track meet last year, a new trial.
7: Prosecutors laid out a lengthy history of violence and behavior issues going back to elementary school that Anthony had, so much so that when he was 9 or 10, he was placed on a behavior plan. Prosecutors also shared dozens of text messages they found on Anthony's phone about his violent behavior. In one text thread, his then-girlfriend told him to stop punching and that it wasn't good. He responded, "I have to. It's like a priority for me."
5: Fox's Garrett Tenney in McKinney, Texas. Yesterday, the prosecution and defense revealed they agreed to not present evidence that could inflame an already racially charged trial. 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
9: As Waymo waits for approval on its expansion across 18 counties in California, there are things you should refrain from doing in the vehicle.
10: According to Waymo, most people who order a car just sit back for the duration. But there's always a group of people who live on the edge. The company says people have been noted to drink alcohol, flee crime scenes, sleep, smoke various substances, even get busy during rides. Before the company expands service, know that even though there isn't a driver on board, there are internal cameras and sensors, and the car's cabin is monitored. I'm Bree Dennis.
9: And a polling firm that releases false data in political races is shutting down. Median Strategies announced that its previously published polls have been withdrawn and should no longer be cited. The firm released polls showing L.A. Mayor Karen Bass and Francesca Hong holding wide leads in their respective races. Those are the headlines. I'm Matt Pacini.
11: I'm Julian Edelman. That's Rob Gronkowski. And guess what, folks? We're teammates again. And we're going to welcome you guys all to Dudes on Dudes.
12: Dudes on Dudes.
11: That sounds a little weird, but that's what this is going to be. Roberto, what's Dudes on Dudes?
12: Well, I'm a dude, you're a dude, and Dudes on Dudes is our brand new show. And we're going to see who the ultimate dude really is.
11: The premise of this show is going to be, we're going to highlight players, peers, guys that we played against, legends from the past. We'll get into the types of dudes. What kind of types of dudes are there, Gronk?
12: A lot of different types of dudes. We got studs, wizards. We got freaks.
11: Or dudes, dude.
12: We got dogs.
11: Dog. We'll break down their games. We'll share some insider stories and determine what kind of dude each of these dudes are. Is Randy Moss a stud or a freak? Is Tom Brady a dog or a dudes, dude?
12: We're gonna find out, Jules. New episodes drop every Thursday during the NFL season.
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0: See Kelly's show on a wonderful Friday. We have a ton to get to. A couple of Iran questions. Church is chicken. Someone wants to know if I've ever been a fill-in host for anybody. I was very, very, very briefly. All that, so much more coming up on the world famous Jesse Kelly show. Now, I'm gonna group all three of these up so we can knock this out and not have to address it again on this show. The first one is, these are all Iran. Jesse, why does Trump and his negotiators continue this exercise in futility, wasting time with these clown show Iran negotiations? Anyone with half a brain knows they're playing us like a fiddle. They have no intention of negotiating a thing. Are they hoping for some sad version of Obama's JCPOA that Iran did not adhere to? Okay. This guy said, Jesse, I know you say foreign policy is complicated, which I agree. When it comes to war, why do we start crap we cannot win? Look at our recent histories and so forth. Okay. Last one. Ninja Kelly. Thought popped into my head when we first went and started bombing the heck out of Iran. I was one of the pom-pom waivers. Now I realize that Trump may have bit off more than he can chew. My thought is this. We bomb the site where we're building the nuke, then we head over there because we had to dig up the dust, or we're trying to. Why don't we just park a satellite over Iran? Okay, all right, all right. So let's kind of tackle these in order. First thing, why are we wasting time with negotiations? I'm gonna lay this out again as clearly as I can. Oil. The entire world runs on oil. It is the global commodity. It is by a mile, by 10 miles, the most important global commodity. And there are other important global commodities. I admit that. They are all way, way away from oil. Every single person on the planet, everyone, except for maybe some remote tribe on an island somewhere, other than them, every person on the planet, their lives are better, sometimes significantly better, sometimes marginally better, because of the existence of readily available oil. It's not just that it powers things and transports things. It's one of the key ingredients in so many things. It makes everybody's life better. It flows throughout the planet. Okay? With me? Now, because it is a global commodity, it is priced globally. Well, we have plenty here. Doesn't matter. That's not how it's priced. How much of it is available on the world market at any given moment? That is what is going to determine the price of oil. Okay? All right. Now, the Strait of Hormuz, it's not just Iranian. It's not supposed to be Iranian at all. It's an international waterway. If you go look at it and look at the countries in it, they are oil-producing countries. Roughly 20% of the world's oil flows through the Strait of Hormuz. 20%. Now, I've been reading you the numbers in recent weeks. If the amount of oil that is flowing through the Strait of Hormuz because of this war has been reduced by 90%, we're now getting 10% of the oil through. That is creating an oil shortage around the globe, including in the United States of America. You know how gas is $4 a gallon and everyone's mad about it right now? You ready for a brutal reality that's going to kick you right in the face? That number is artificially low because Donald Trump has chosen to drain the strategic petroleum reserve, trying to keep gas prices at a level where we don't have an armed revolt in the United States of America. But our strategic petroleum reserve is at a 40-year low. It's so low, if the oil gets, if there's not enough of it in there, you can risk ruining the reserve itself. That's how low the numbers are, and that's in America. Around the globe, countries, because of the 20% reduction, roughly, in oil flowing, countries have been draining their oil reserves. You know this economic pain that has come from this war in Iran? Did you know this is the calm before the storm? I can't stress this enough. And Trump has brought this up. I think he only brought it up once, but Trump brought this up of, I also have to worry about a potential, I think we called it a global recession or global depression. If we lose 20% of our oil for long enough, the reserves empty out, and you are going to see economic calamity like you cannot possibly comprehend. And yeah, that may mean $7 a gallon gas for you. That means people are dying in Africa. Famines. There is a disaster coming at the other end if you don't find a way to get that oil flowing again. So you mentioned, why the exercise in futility? Donald Trump is not an idiot. He knows the Iranians are a bunch of dirty liars. He's mentioned it many times before. They'll go back on every deal. They'll lie about everything. He is well aware of that. But if you don't understand the serious, serious consequences that are coming, it can be confusing as to why he's negotiating at all. Why are we even bothering with these guys? What are we just going to take a bad deal? Donald Trump would take a bad deal right now, and he would cry himself to sleep in happiness tonight if he got a bad deal to get the oil flowing again. The oil has to flow again. Either one of two things here. Either Iran has to collapse and totally give up, which I guess it could happen. Right? You know, economically, they're dying. Iran either has to collapse and give up, or we're going to sign on to a bad deal. I'm sorry. I wish options were better. They're not. Well, Iran shouldn't control 20%. Life's hard. I know. It sucks. They do. And it's not even just that they necessarily control it. They've known forever that the ability to shut that strait down was the ace up their sleeve. It was always the thing they could do to strangle the rest of the world and to punish whoever attacked them. Think of it like their nuclear bomb. You know how we can't ever attack North Korea? No one can because they have nuclear weapons. It's just the truth. Nuclear weapons are insurance against ever getting attacked and things like that. Okay, so Iran didn't have a nuclear weapon, but think about their ability to shut down the strait as their nuclear weapon. And they knew it, and they prepared for it forever. With the mines, with the drones, with the attack boats, with everything else, they knew it, and they'd been preparing for this for years. Years. It's really serious. It's very serious. All right, back to this guy. Why did we do it to begin with? Why didn't we? Again, I don't know what, I'm not going to pretend like I know I was sitting in the room. I don't know what was sold to Trump, or if it wasn't sold, I don't know what he came up with in his head about how fast and easy he thought this would be. Clearly, remember, he came out right away and said 4 to 6 weeks, maybe faster. 4 to 6 weeks, maybe faster. Clearly, he thought something significant was going to happen and we would be coming home in 4 to 6 weeks. If you told him in that moment, we'd be still over there 6 months later. In 2 months before the midterms, he was giving speeches on why it's important you pay more for gas. I think he probably would have made a different decision. All right? I don't know what to say. I wasn't in the room. I don't know what he heard. I don't know what he thought. I don't know. All right, now back to this one. Why do we start crap we know we cannot win? I don't think for a second Trump decided to start this with the thinking that he couldn't win it. I think, you know, Donald Trump's thoughts on foreign policy, foreign wars, he's big on ending them instead of starting them. Wants to get out of them instead of getting into them. He's been critical, very loudly critical of America's stupid foreign policy for a very long time. He found himself in one. And I don't mean to make excuses. I'm not making excuses for him. It was his call to make. He's the president. The buck stops with him. It was his call to make. But that Machiavelli saying is so unbelievably true. And if you remember, right when we made this decision, I told you, wars start when you will, but they do not end when you please. You can get into one anytime you want. I can walk out this studio and walk up to that shirtless homeless guy on the sidewalk, and if I feel like I want to get in a fight, I can walk up and drill him right in the nose. Nothing stopping me. Now, is he going to stop? Well, now that's out of my control. Drilled him in the nose. Now it's not up to me. All right. Let's get off this for a bit. Talk about some church's chicken, filling in for other people on the radio. All that, so much more still to come. Before we do that, let's do this. Let's talk about Pure Talk. Let's talk about money. Right, Chris? Let's talk about money, saving money. Everybody has a smartphone. Everybody has a wireless plan. Don't lie. I know you do. You probably have one for every single person who lives in your house. That's the way it goes. And it costs a fortune. if you have one of the big wireless companies. Pure Talk doesn't cost a fortune. Pure Talk, you will pay a fraction of the cost of the big guys. What's that look like? How about this? You switch to Pure Talk, your first 3 months of talk, text, and data, $15 a month. 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Dial pound 250 and say Jesse Kelly. Pound 250, say Jesse Kelly. We'll be back.
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Fantastic Friday and Ask Dr. Jesse Friday. Remember, you can email the show. You love, your hate, your death threats. 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Jesse, I heard your rant about Church's chicken and the Somali math whiz. I'm with you. Church's has the best side with the jalapeno popper. They have the best sides in general. They do have really good sides. Their honey biscuits, their fried okra, which I know you probably won't like since you're not a fan of fresh organic green foods. But Church's chicken gets me sick every time. I've gotten to the point where I'll go to Popeyes and order a bucket of chicken, then go to Church's and order the sides. I'd like to think I have a stomach of iron. I've eaten some pretty questionable things in my life, but for some reason, Church's chicken always gets me. Is there a food that always gets you sick, or does the crayon lining in your esophagus provide the appropriate buffer to prevent any type of post-ingestion distress?

being married to Ob. You know what a obnoxious health freak she is. There's a smoothie in the fridge for you. Oh, there's, I mean, you know what an obnoxious health freak she is. I used to be a fast food freak. Fast food freak. Ob tells a story as if I still do it, and I told you before she's lying about that, but I did. When I was first dating Ob, pretty fresh out of the Marine Corps, I was working construction, going to community college, I would get Jack-in-the-Box double cheeseburgers for breakfast. I would. I was that guy, fast food three meals a day. So I'm Mr. Fast Food, right? I don't eat it that much anymore. I still have it. Don't get me wrong. I told you, I just had McDonald's. I think it was last week. I still have it. But now, sometimes when I eat it, it's not that I get sick. It doesn't taste as good as I remember. It's what, Chris? Chris said it's because they're not changing the oil. I mean, I think I believe that. Like I mentioned Jack in the Box. Jack in the Box is probably my peak for fast food. I even like the breakfast. I like Jack in the Box. Our Jack in the Box finally closed down. I stopped going because it had this terrible aftertaste. And you're probably right, Chris. It was the oil that never changed. Look, maybe I changed. Maybe the recipes changed. Maybe the oil changed, but it doesn't taste as good as it used to. That makes sense? You know what? It's probably the employees, because I bet you they didn't use ZipRecruiter. I bet they didn't. I bet you the local Jack in the Box, I bet they just threw a sign up in the window. 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Hey, part-time, since you call out so much, that's not even true. I've heard lots of people fill in for you. You understand that I call out less than every other major radio show in the country. Do you understand that? Anyway, but have you ever had to fill in for another radio host? And if so, who? So before I signed with Premier Networks, I was picked up by a smaller syndication company, Key Networks. Great people, by the way. I don't have a bad word to say about them. And they had put me on in like 10 cities or something like that. So it wasn't big. I mean, now it's over 200, right? But it was cool, and I'll always love them for that, right? It gave me a wonderful opportunity. I don't have a bad word to say about them. Great people at Key Networks. And Bill O'Reilly at the time, I don't know if he's still doing this now because I don't know Bill personally. I've never even met him. Bill O'Reilly was doing a 15-minute radio show. Just 15 minutes. You know, I think it was 3 segments. Boom, boom, boom, gone. 15-minute radio show. Occasionally when he was gone, I would be the fill-in for 15 minutes. And I'll tell you, it was a little bit of a struggle to try. What stories can you even tell? You know, if you have to try to hit actual news and things like that, you don't have time to screw off. Look, I'm grateful for the opportunity, but I'm not filling in anymore for anybody. We'll be back.

0: News, I'm Daria Albinger. President Trump is in Myrtle Beach, South Carolina, where he campaigned for Republican Darlene Graham.
1: Look at the rallies. Look at what we have today. You have thousands of people standing outside, can't get in. They're standing outside, and we're not even really running. But we are running because we

0: We have to get Darlene and other people elected.
1: The interim senator is filling her late brother Lindsey Graham's term. She's running for a full term. Vice President Vance talking up the Trump administration's midterm strategy.
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It is the Jesse Kelly Show on a fantastic Friday and Ask Dr. Jesse Friday. And we still have so much we have to try to cram in the last half hour of the show. So I think, look, it would only be appropriate to take a minute.

0: 我是2022年 Arcadia 第三区市议员候选人王爱玲，我将。
1: Yeah, she's going to prison. I know you're going to find this shocking, but she turned out to be a Chinese spy. Who could have seen it coming? I mean, I had no idea. Irene Rang. Jesse, you seem to be a bit of a savant. That means a talent despite some mental challenges. I don't have mental challenges. I do not, Chris. What mental challenges do I have? You don't want to be too mean? Well, why don't you just come right out and say it right now? What is it? Chris said, who signs up for the infantry as their first choice? Somebody who watched a lot of Sands of Iwo Jima when he was a kid. And no, it's not because I had brain damage. Whatever, Chris. Anyway, I understand that experts have a financial / legal reason not to admit that they were wrong. But what about family and friends and coworkers? He's talking about COVID, by the way. I literally, stop using that word, can't look at them the same way since COVID. I'm willing to forgive them, but I need an apology or at least some admission they did us wrong. I love the show, says his name is Patrick. I'm assuming you haven't gotten that apology from your brother who wouldn't let you visit. From your daughter who told you she wasn't coming to Christmas. From your dad who said you're not welcome. But I'm guessing you haven't gotten an apology from your employer, from your kid's school, from all the different parts of our society who wronged you greatly because of COVID. I'm pretty sure you haven't gotten any of those apologies. And I know you deserve one, right? However, you need to let it go. No, let me explain. I didn't mean forget. I don't mean that. I've already told you before, depending on what they did, I would just cut people off forever for things they did during COVID. I didn't say forget. Here's the thing. In life, you run through this. You'll run through this at work, in marriage, in everything. There are times when somebody did you wrong, or at least you think somebody did you wrong, and they don't necessarily see it that way, and so they're not going to apologize. And there are, look, Ab and I have had fights like this, and we've been married for 20 years, right? So you're going to have fights. Ab and I have had fights like this where she explained her side of it, and she very clearly and honestly felt that I had done her wrong in whatever it was, whatever we were fighting about at the time. And even after we're done yelling and it's just we're calmly talking about it, she would then, you know, hey, so apologize, please. But if I don't feel like I've done wrong, I'm not doing it. I'm just not doing it. And she's the same way, right? I'm not saying that's not just me. It's not just her. It's kind of a human nature thing. I bet your liberal Aunt Peggy, who told you you weren't welcome over there for Christmas time during COVID, I bet you money she still thinks she was right. Now, that's unbelievable for you because not only did you know the truth back then, you pay attention to the news now with everything that came out. I mean, we have Fauci's own words right now. We know the vaccine didn't work. We know it caused health problems. Like, we know all these things now. Even Fauci knew. It's all in black and white. We have all the documentation. Your liberal Aunt Peggy has no idea. None. No idea. Do you think they're talking about that on CNN? Did you see a lot of Fauci stuff on CNN where they were explaining, wait a minute, he just lied? Wait a minute, Fauci had a blood clot from it and he told everyone else that. You didn't see that on CNN. You heard about it here. Your liberal Aunt Peggy doesn't listen to this show. She lives in a world of make-believe. You're never going to get an apology from the people in your life who did you wrong during COVID because they don't think they were wrong, which is part of why I called it the great sorting. You found out. You don't want to believe this. I don't want to believe this, but it's true. You found out during COVID who's going to turn you into the government. You found out. You read these stories about East Germany and Soviet Union, all of them too. It almost doesn't seem real. Wait a minute. a mother went down to the secret state police headquarters and informed on her own daughter? Hold on a minute. A husband went down to the secret state police headquarters and informed on his wife? A son turned in his parents? It doesn't make sense, right? If you have a good value system, certainly if you love your family, you read these stories and it's not like it's once, over and over and over again it happened and it doesn't seem real. How is it real? But it is real. The truth is there are people in your life who are so, they're such consumers of lies, of government propaganda, that they will not only do the most terrible things imaginable, they will be convinced the entire time they're the good guys. Remember that poll of Democrats. The large percentage of Democrats during COVID who believed you should have your children taken away from you if you're not vaccinating them, who believed in putting you in a camp. It wasn't one or two. This is how a lot of people think in our society. It's crazy. Now, speaking of family, you know that I'm a little bit security conscious, to put it mildly. I am. And yes, my family can shoot. We're all good there. But I don't like not being there to look out for them. It's a dangerous friggin' world. Dirt balls all over the place. I wish I could have somebody. You know what I wish? 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You will sleep better. The peace of mind that comes with knowing my family is always being watched over. I just love it. Dr. Jesse, I think J.D. Vance would be a great choice for president in 2028. My only concern is his very young and growing family. If you were in his shoes, would you run or wait till the kids get a little older? Any chance you could stay VP for 4 to 8 years, so on and so forth? All right. So, a couple things. I've actually had that thought about J.D. Vance, who I don't know. I've spoken to him a couple times, but I'm not friends with him. I'm not going to pretend like I am. But he does have a beautiful young family, very clearly loves his wife. I mean, you see the way she looks at him. She worships the ground he walks on. I bet you they're a wonderful couple. They seem like it. Clearly are loving parents. And you look at how ugly politics is and you think, do we want this wonderful young man to go into it? Combine that with this very, very ugly thought, but it's one I've shared with you before. It's just the reality of it. You know they're going to try to kill him. Now that we have a culture of assassination, don't think they're just going to put their guns down when Donald Trump retires. They're going to shift all that anger towards the next guy, blame him for everything under the sun, and they're going to try to kill him. They are. And so you think about the miserable world of politics and the flat out, the physical danger of it, and you think, man, he's a father. He's a husband. Should he even bother with it? We'll talk about that in a second.
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0: on a fantastic Friday. Final segment on a Friday. We will be back on Monday, though, for Medal of Honor Monday. You can email the show, jesse@jessekellyshow.com. Back to this question of, hey, J.D. Vance, guy's a fan, but he's a young father, husband. Should he just wait? Stay VP 4 to 8 years, maybe attorney general. Should he just wait? So I'll say this. I already voiced my concerns as well, but I'll say this. We can't succeed in saving the United States of America if smart, energetic, young men choose to stay out of the fight because they have too much to lose. We have to have smart, energetic, young men leading the fight. And I know this sounds misogynistic, too freaking bad. Men have to lead. It is a man's job to lead. A man should lead his home. He should lead his church. He should lead in politics. He should lead. Men have an obligation to lead. If we have an intelligent, if you're a J.D. Vance fan, if we have an intelligent, personable young man willing to throw himself into it, I know he has a lot to lose. And I already said, I do worry for the kids and his lovely wife and things like that. But if he does, and I don't know his heart, if he believes in this and what he's doing all the way, he has to go. He has to throw himself into it. You can't have your energetic young men sit it out because it's dangerous. Now, to your final point, can he just be VP to 4 to 8 years? Remember the Chris Christie rule. It's my rule. I named it. I came up with it. But boy, does it apply to so many people beyond Chris Christie. In politics, nobody stays hot forever. Nobody. Barack Obama was as popular as I've seen for a long time. By the time he was at the back end of his last 8 years, man, did this country hate his freaking guts. Chris Christie, you laugh now because he's a tubby punchline on the news who just whines about Trump all day long. Chris Christie's a clown to you. He's a clown to me. But I was there when Chris Christie was the newly elected governor of New Jersey, tough talk, Eastern accent guy, and he was the belle of the ball in the Republican Party. He would have walked to the Republican nomination had he chosen to run during his first term as New Jersey governor. But you know what? He decided, it's not quite time yet. I better wait. By the time he was done waiting, the bloom was off the rose. He was a punchline, and now we all laugh at him. Donald Trump is as big and popular and charismatic as any president of my lifetime. But he's been around for more than 10 years now. Look, like I've told you before, you drive across rural America where I'm in all the time, there are hand-painted Donald Trump billboards. They've got his face spray-painted into fences, a political phenom like I have never seen in my entire lifetime. But he's at the back end of a political career. He's been around a while. Now you get this.
1: Hispanic men, Donald Trump put up a historically strong performance for Republican candidate for president amongst Hispanic men. But the phrase this morning for President Trump is "ay caramba," because look at these shifts. I mean, Hispanic men on Trump. In 2024, he won among Hispanic men by 10 points. Look now where his net approval rating is. Down he goes into the Gulf of Mexico, minus 41 points in an
0: approval rating down where Joe Biden's was at his lowest moment. You can argue it's because of this or because of that. I would argue this. You cannot stay popular in politics forever. It's not possible. So if J.D. Vance wants to be president, and I don't know that, but I suspect he is. He just did a big fundraiser last night. If J.D. Vance wants to be president of the United States of America, there is no next time. There's no wait another 4 years. There's no nothing. If you're hot now, certainly if you get the Trump endorsement now, that means you're going to get a lot of Trump money behind you, meaning his donors and things like that. There's no tomorrow. There's no 2032, 2036, wait till the kids graduate. By that point in time, half the country will hate your freaking guts. Nope. If now's the time, now's the time. Chris Christie rule. Nobody stays hot forever, right? Except for Super Shore. They've been hot for a long time. They're going to stay hot forever. 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Jesse, since we can't see or hear from Chris, can you describe to us what he looks like? Have you ever seen that? You ever seen the movie Shrek? What, Chris? You know what? We don't have to go into it. Jesse, I found you guys when you were only 6 months old. Daggone, Chris. 6 months old. That means I've been screaming at you for 7.5 years now. Wow, I have my life lessons. Them reasons are the very reasons I loved you after my first show. Every day I listen to you guys. I love God, but you have been instrumental for me over this time. After my first show with you, I decided not to kill myself. Truth, my brother, I love you guys. He says, happy anniversary. Thank you, my man. You keep on keeping on. I love it. Thank you. Jesse, Dan Bongino and Tucker Carlson. I must admit, I don't particularly care for them right now. They're completely different. What say you? Here's what I say. I do not like political commentary that talks about other political commentators. And I'm shocked at how often I see that now. It blows me away at how many people on TV, radio, podcast spend their time complaining about other hosts. Listen to this guy. Don't listen to that guy. Don't do this. Listen to that. I can't stand it. It's funny. You mentioned these guys don't like each other, Bongino and Tucker and whatnot. And I'm sure that's probably the case. I'm friends with both of them. Doesn't bother me. I don't care. Doesn't bother me. It's supposed to be about the country. It's supposed to be about the people making our lives better. Not being selfless here. My kids. I have children. They're way more important to me than being on the air, right? I want them to have a good country like I have had. I want your children to have that. That's what this stuff is supposed to be about, isn't it? I don't do all this drama stuff, hate him, like him, blah, blah, blah, blah, blah. You don't like it, change the channel. Tell you the same thing on my show. You don't like it, change the channel. Now put your phone down and go enjoy that family over the weekend, all right? I'll see you on Monday. That's all.

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2: Praise for the decision. I'm Lisa Lucera, Fox News. President Trump thanking Supreme Court Chief Justice John Roberts for ordering work on the White House ballroom to continue for now.
3: The military is being taken care of because of the military component for drones and for missiles and for bulletproof glass and for all of the things that you've needed. The military's wanted this done for 100 years.
2: The temporary order allows the work to go on while the high court considers an emergency appeal of a lower court ruling which ordered it to stop because Congress did not approve the construction. The president made those comments in Myrtle Beach, South Carolina, where he lent his support to Senator Darlene Graham.
3: If we lose, you're going to lose your border. You're going to lose your tax cuts. You're going to lose everything that we've done. We've gotten the biggest tax cuts in history.
2: Darlene Graham was appointed to fill the rest of her late brother's term, but faces a runoff election on Tuesday against Congressman Ralph Norman. Meanwhile, Vice President J.D. Vance took his midterms message to his hometown of Middletown, Ohio, where he touted the economic accomplishments of the administration.
4: Imports for capital goods are reaching historic peaks because when we build these facilities, we've also got to put the beautiful equipment that go into them. Demand for metal cutting and similar machine tools is hitting its highest levels in a century in the United States of America.
2: Vance urged the workers at the Cleveland Cliffs Middletown Steelworkers facility to vote for Republicans in the fall. An 18-year-old in custody after he launched an attack at a school in Sweden using a sword, killing one person and injuring two others. Police say the attack happened while school was in session with about 400 to 500 students in the building. And police say they're working to determine the motive for the attack and say that their thoughts are with the victims. 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
6: The L.A. County Fire Department Specialized Urban Search and Rescue Team is back from Columbia. L.A. County Fire Chief Anthony Marone was at LAX to welcome them back.
7: They really are the best of the best. They gladly leave their family and their friends to go internationally to represent the United States, the L.A. County Fire Department, and make, you know, meaningful rescues of people that are trapped in rubble. They really are the best of the best. They gladly leave their family and their friends and make, you know, meaningful rescues of people that are trapped in rubble.
6: The team, known as USA2, was deployed to Columbia for a week following the magnitude 7.4 earthquake August 10th. About 300 people are confirmed dead, with more than 400 still missing. And Sonoma County is making it easier for struggling wine grape growers to temporarily switch to other crops as the wine industry faces a multi-year downturn. Those are the headlines. I'm Matt Pacini.
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0: what's broken. Common sense is weird. So we're here to help you transform your life from the Ramsey Network in the Fairwinds Credit Union studio. This is The Ramsey Show. I'm Jade Warshaw. Next to me, Dr. John Deloney, taking calls about your life and money for the next couple hours at least. Let's go to Jackie, who's in Milwaukee, Wisconsin. Hey, Jackie, what's going on?
1: Hey, thanks for taking my call.
0: Absolutely. How can we help?
1: All right. So my question is basically, how do I stop sabotaging myself and my family and actually stick to a plan? A little bit of story. My husband and I, we make about $220,000 a year, but we have about $313,000 in non-mortgage debt.
0: Wow.
1: We have three kids. We're almost 40. We have no retirement, no savings. I make a plan. We've been through financial peace, so we make a plan every month, and I just blow it by like the fifth or sixth of the month. I have no self-control when it comes to telling my kids no to activities, trips, experiences. My husband says he's on board. He doesn't really help at all, so all of it really falls to me, and I have no self-control, so I'm just kind of struggling here.
0: Why is that? Why do you think you have no self-control? Because there's got to be a basis for that. Is it that you just have this fear of losing out, like missing out, that you're feeling like, yeah, man, the time with my kids is short. I got to get it in. Like, what's the base of that type of impulsive spending?
1: Yeah, and that's how I grew up. My parents, my mom was the same way. And now they're at retirement age and they have no retirement. And I'm really worried for them, but that's kind of how she's always lived, is just, you know, experiences come first and we'll figure it out later. So I feel like I need to get it in while they're, you know, my son's almost 16. So I got, you know, short time with him left, and I just feel like now or never kind of thing.
0: Interesting. John, I know you have so much to say about this. Yeah. You know what? Go ahead and go. You go.
2: Well, I was just going to ask you, did you shower today?
1: Yes.
2: When you go out, do you like put on deodorant? Maybe fix your hair. So,
1: yep.
2: What? And here's what I want to. I'm saying something ridiculous, right? On purpose. I want to introduce to you that you do have self control over certain parts of your life, and those are things that you've affirmatively said. This is important to me. This matters, and I'm going to do these things. And where anytime you're trying to change an action, right, and really live into a new identity, I'm a person who, .. It has to matter. It has to be a reason why I'm doing this. Because right now, what you just painted the picture for us is you wish you were like this. You wish you had retirement. You wish you had a budget. You wish you were a person that you could count on. Mm-hmm. But you're not going to. Because your mom did. It worked out. It's you're worried about her, but it's fine. And you only have 2 years left with your son, so we're just going to do it.
0: And you're certainly not going to do it just because John and I tell you to do it.
2: So if you don't want to do it, then go do your thing. The internal war you've created inside your own chest is tough. If you want to get control of this thing, man, we can help you there. But what I don't want to do is I don't want to just sit here and you're like, no, I'm staying in this fire pit, and you keep holding the gas and the matches. Like, you're just going to burn yourself. I'd rather you just make peace with the path that you're on. My kid's 16. I think the best way to love him is to give him whatever he wants, whenever he wants, to always say yes to everything he asks. And if that's your path, I disagree with it. But, man, you go do that.
0: Well, I think there's something that we can help you with in that today, which is to challenge even the validity or the truthfulness of that way of thinking, because I think that sometimes we think that being there for our kids is buying them what they want and doing all of these, it's like more is more, but it's not always more is more.
2: It's almost never more is more.
0: I mean, think
2: about just gift number one. If you and your husband lock arms here, and by the way, y'all make a ton of money, and y'all had 2 years that were uncomfortable. A, you'd give your 16-year-old the gift of seeing his mom and dad like lock arms and do something really hard together. That's a blessing, because the world he's inheriting is going to take a lot of transition and change and hard work. And you'd also like go out to 40-year-old him, and he would never, ever, ever have to worry about his mom and dad. You would take that from him. That'd be a gift. And I would wager those gifts are way more important than what, like
1: another trip.
2: Exactly. And it's not like you're not doing any trips. It's the 10 of them. And I can also imagine a world where your husband is like, I'm not going to get on. Why would I keep getting on board? Because me continuing to get on board is just I'm sowing the seed of resentment, because I'm going to get on board. My wife's going to get off, and then we're going to fight about it. I'm just, do whatever you want to do. So let me ask you this. Are you done? Are you done?
1: Yeah, I really am. It's very stressful, and I'm tired of it.
2: Okay. The first place I want you to go, and then Jay's going to give you a clear path. The first place I want you to do when you get off the phone here, and we're going to hook you up with some free resources to get you started, I want you to make an appointment with a local therapist in your area. Because you got history here, right?
1: Yeah.
2: Okay. I think it's time. And I'm telling you, your kids having a ringside seat to watching their mom walk the gauntlet will be one of the greatest gifts you'll ever give them. Okay?
1: Yeah.
2: You're worth feeling at peace in your own skin. Cool?
1: Yeah, I needed that.
2: Okay. All right, Jay, give her a path.
0: Well, dang, John. I want to make sure that you do get Total Money Makeover. I'm actually going to send you my book too, What No One Tells You About Money, because it definitely approaches this from a non-dollars and cents side. And I sense some of the things that you're saying, I talk about in the book, and I think it could really help, just underpin whatever you get out of counseling and things like that. The debt. There's a lot of debt here. I don't want to try to rush through it in the time, but can I offer you something? I feel like I'm supposed to offer you something else instead. What I want to offer you is something that I think will help you with your kids. And I don't say much about this, but I lost my mom. And I'm going to tell you, the things that I remember about her are not the trips we took or the things we did. I think about how her face looked when I'd walk in the room, or if I hadn't seen her in a while and I knock on the door and she opens the door and I think about things like that. I think about what her handwriting looks like. I think about little inside jokes that we had, things that made us laugh. I'm not thinking about an outfit she bought me or didn't buy me. I'm not thinking about the trip we didn't take. Do you see what I'm saying? And when I think about my kids now, the most intentional things that I can do are, if I just tackle my son, you know what I mean? A 42-year-old mom's not supposed to tackle her son, but he loves wrestling. So if I do that, I didn't buy him something. I didn't show up to another game because maybe I couldn't show up at the game. But the intentional thing I did was that night when I tucked him in bed, I tackled him and I wrestled him down because he likes that. And I just want to encourage you that your kids just want you. They just want to be around you. They want you to whisper something funny in their ear, you know, make a poopy joke, whatever. And I know your kids are older.
2: They need a well and hole mom and dad.
0: That's what they want. So.

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11: Back to the phone lines where we have John, who's in Houston, Texas. Hi, John. How can John Deloney and I help?
12: Hey, yeah, I have a $184,000 car loan debt in my name.
10: What?
12: It got signed into my name. I didn't know the full details when my dad made the emotional financial decision, thinking he would make a lot of money. He's a black SUV driver, and his car, last car, transmission blue, whatever. And I thought it was going to go into his name, and my truck would go into my name, but it didn't. It was doing fine for the first year, but now he's having to take care of his mom that has dementia, and he's been having trouble making payments, and he's looking for an investment. So I'm trying to figure out, I'm 21 years old, how in the heck am I going to raise a family with all this debt and missed payments in my name?
11: Let me just clarify. I just need to clarify. It's $184,000 worth of car loan debt, but it's not just one vehicle. It's multiple vehicles.
12: Three vehicles.
11: Can you tell me what they are?
12: My truck's a GMC Sierra, 1500.
11: Now, can I ask, your truck, that's not part of the discussion, right? Because that was, you signed for it. That's you. That has nothing to do with your dad.
12: Technically, yeah. Like, it would be my truck if his cars were not in my name. Yes.
11: Okay.
13: Just when you look at the title of that truck, is your the only name on it, or has it got his name on
12: yes,
13: it?
12: Yes, sir. Yeah, I'm the only name on all three of these vehicles.
11: That's yours.
13: You're the only name on all three of these vehicles?
12: Yes.
13: Oh, that
12: I
13: makes
12: do
13: this,
12: not have a co-sign
11: dude,
12: in any
11: this
12: of
11: is
12: them.
11: Cut and dry.
13: That makes this way easier. Yeah, brother. It's gonna make things.
12: I can give you all this story and hopefully help someone else struggling with
11: listen,
12: this.
11: Listen, it's not in your favor.
13: Yeah. It's gonna make Thanksgiving tough. It's gonna make Christmas tough, but this is a pretty cut and dry solution here.
11: Yeah.
12: I had this in February of last year.
13: No, I'm saying what you're going to have to do to make this right on behalf of you and your family and deal with the fallout of your dad taking advantage of you. You know what? Let's don't say that. Like you saying, I'm 21-year-old man and I signed my name to this thing. But the fact that your dad put you in this situation is...
11: That's the problem.
13: Dads don't do that to their sons. It's not supposed to happen like that.
11: And what should be very simple... If he hasn't come to you and been like, let me make this right... I never should have done this. That's the problem.
13: That's right.
11: And the fact that he's been trying. What has he been doing?
12: Like he's making the payments. He's doing all that, and he's waiting for an investment for foreign exchange rate crap.
11: And see, that's what I'm talking about. He's still waiting on a get rich quick for it to.
12: Yep.
13: He's playing games, man. Since all three of these cars are in your name. The call will end with us telling you that it's your responsibility to go sell all three of these cars.
12: I can't cover the upside, like 15,000, 12,000 upside note. So how would I do that?
11: So let's go through these one by one, okay? Let's go through your truck. How much is it worth? Or what do you owe and what's it worth?
12: It's like 62,000.
13: God almighty.
11: And what is it worth?
12: It's worth... I'm pretty sure they would give me 40 for it at the dealership. 42.
13: No, if you put it on Facebook Marketplace, what would you get for it? You need to look at Kelley Blue Book private sale value.
12: Shoot, I did not look into that. Like 25 on Facebook Marketplace.
11: Okay.
12: Maybe 30.
11: That's your homework. So piece of homework number one for you is you've got to get the value of these on Kelley Blue Book private sale. That's the number that we want. So for now, just give us your best ballpark. So your truck, 62, maybe you can get 42 for it. Fair enough?
12: Yes, ma'am.
11: Okay, what about the next one?
12: Chevy Tahoe. That is right now $76,000.
11: Oh, gosh. And it's worth?
12: Yeah, and I guarantee it has 80,000 miles on it, so I guarantee you it ain't going to get more than... no way it gets more than 45.
11: Okay.
12: No way. But it still looks brand new. It's just miles on the vehicle.
11: Understood. Okay, so well, again, that's part of your homework, and then let's estimate the third vehicle.
12: Buick, I can get 40. No, I can't get 46. I can get 36 from it, and there would be a 12,000 upside note for sure. I've already tried doing that.
11: So you're upside down 12,000.
12: Yeah, for sure.
11: Okay.
12: With that Buick.
11: So I would start. Here's the thing you have to keep in mind. The purpose here is to go down in debt. That's the purpose. Yep. We don't need to drive these vehicles anymore. We don't need to. These are not our point A, point B vehicles. So if we go to the credit union, like John said, if we go get a loan, a personal loan for the difference on these, even though the differences are high, it's still less debt. Does that make sense? If I get a loan for the $12,000 difference on car number three, if I get a loan for the $30,000 difference on car number two, if I get a loan for the $20,000 difference, right? We're still going down significantly in debt. And it doesn't feel good because there's still debt to be paid off, but at least we have eliminated a higher monthly payment and we've eliminated

0: I make $4,500 a month, so plus overtime, I'm probably going to push around 75 at the end of the year this year. But I'm really blessed where I'm at. God has definitely put me in a really good position at work. But obviously, it sucks because it's the only thing is that when I go trading these vehicles or trading one, it's like, how are they going to give me a loan when my debt to income ratio is way overscaled?
1: I would be talking to the bank about that. Like, this is the problem. These are going to continue to go down in value, and we're going to keep going more and more upside down. This is going to help you and me out, because the end result here is one of these gets repoed.
2: All of them.
1: And if these get repoed, then you're hardly getting nothing, because you're going to sell it for whatever you can get for it, which is going to be, you know, far less than what I can sell it for, you know, Kelley Blue Book private sale.
2: Know how repo works. Like, let's say you take that car where you're $12,000 upside down on. You go sit down with somebody at a local credit union. You say, here's the deal. I'm 21. My dad took advantage of me. I got a huge mess, and I'm doing the next right thing and clear this up, and I know my name's on this. I want a $12,000 private loan so I can take this, pay the difference, and get this thing sold.
1: Yep.
2: If you don't get that done, they're going to take that car, they're going to repo it from you, and they're going to sell it, and then you're responsible legally for the gap between what they auction it off at to their friends.
1: Auction.
2: And the balance owed. So they're going to auction it at 20, and you're going to owe 40 or 50 instead of 12. So what we're telling you is this day of reckoning is coming. And if they say, sorry, sir, we can't give you a loan, say, thank you so much. I fully understand. I'm trying to do the right thing. And then go to the next place.
0: And go to the next place.
2: Okay. And I have to ask this question. I haven't borrowed money on a car in a long time, okay? So I'm naive when it comes to this. I can't wrap my head around how somebody, a bank, would give you this much debt against three depreciating assets like this.
1: With your income.
0: It was a crazy salesman.
1: He was
0: doing it for like 30 years.
1: But the interest rates have to be terrible.
2: I'm talking about fraudulent.
0: Praise God, the other two cars are only 8%. My truck, though, is 18%. So that's why my car loan is not freaking going down.
2: Mm.
0: I know, I'm trying to stay strong. It's so hard.
1: Yeah, it is so hard.
2: Face it, you have to go right through it, brother. That's it.
1: And I hate that this happened, but the thing that you have to accept from this is there's not an easy piece to this. There's no part of this process that's going to be easy or comfortable or light or fast. This is going to be you leaning into something that's really tough and really frustrating and hard for a while. And
2: a couple
1: I hate
2: years.
1: That for
2: yeah.
1: you. Mm-hmm. But it's just, this is how we learn.
2: There's only one way, and that's through it.

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1: Fox News, I'm Deborah Valentine. President Trump speaking at Joint Base Andrews Friday following a U.S. Supreme Court decision temporarily ruling that allows construction of the $400 million White House ballroom to proceed.
2: It's all paid for by patriots and patriotic companies.
1: A lawsuit by plaintiffs claims the project is unauthorized by Congress. The defense has rested in the trial of a Massachusetts mother who allegedly strangled her three children. Fox's Brian Ennis reports from Plymouth, Massachusetts.
3: A leading expert in filicides, cases where parents kill their children, testified Lindsay Clancy heard a male voice commanding her to kill her three children and herself.
1: Prosecutors argued that Clancy was not suicidal and that their psychiatrist testified she had no indication of psychosis. America's listening to Fox News.

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6: Daphne Caruana Galizia was a Maltese investigative journalist and blogger who spent her life fighting for truth, justice, and decency in a country overrun by corruption. 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
16: Hello. Thank you for taking my call.
15: You bet. What's up?
16: So me and my husband are debt-free. We would like to be in a better neighborhood and a slightly bigger house, but we want to keep our current house. The other goal that we have is to retire early. Can we get a mortgage for a second property, or would that sacrifice the potential to retire early?
15: It might. Why do you want to keep? You said it's not a great neighborhood. What would make you want to keep the house?
16: Well, we could. It would be additional income. So there's that. And then also later, we would probably move back into that house when we're older.
15: Why? It's a bad neighborhood.
16: It's not a bad neighborhood. It's just we could be in a better neighborhood for like better schools and system.
15: But it's for schools. Schools is the,
16: yeah.
15: Okay. I was just trying to get down to the nitty gritty of what's the point if the neighborhood's not that nice. Okay. Yeah. So tell us what you owe on the house and tell us what the house is worth. And then tell us what you're thinking about buying. Like, let's get a sense of what's going on. I already have a sense of what I think, but I want to hear more from you.
16: Yeah. Our house is valued around, $266,000, and we paid off our mortgage, a couple of years ago. So we're debt free there. We don't have any car loans. We don't have any student loan debt. We don't have any credit card debt.
15: You are mortgage free. That's great.
16: Cash. Yes. Yes. We're very happy about that.
15: That's awesome. So
17: but
15: you
17: not,
15: said you have
17: not,
15: some
17: not
15: cash?
17: Happy enough to go do it again though, right?
16: So we have a little bit, we have some cash on the side for, a small deposit, but if we have the incoming rent and we also have some cushion fund left over after every month.
15: How much?
16: So
15: tell us real numbers. Tell us how much you have cash and tell us how much your cushion is.
16: Cash, we have around $50,000. And then every month we have between $1,000 to $2,000 left over every month.
15: Okay. So give us some numbers. What are you thinking about spending? And what are you thinking about? Because you're kind of like reversing. You're kind of reversing the method. Most of the time it's like, okay, I want to buy my current, my primary mortgage outright. And then I'm going to turn around and buy a rental. And you're like, well, we already have a piece of property now and it's not our primary. Now we just want to buy a primary residence. So I want to know if there's a way that we can do that in cash, because here's what I wouldn't want to do. I would not me living in a house that has a payment and renters living somewhere that doesn't have a payment, right? They're getting the benefit of your piece.
16: Yeah.
15: Right? That piece was meant for you. And now you're sitting up here in a house with a mortgage and the renters are in the scot-free place. Like, does that sit right with you? It doesn't sit right with me.
16: It doesn't. And that's kind of why we haven't pulled the trigger on it on anything. But we were thinking if we have the renter's payment and we throw all of our cushion fund to it, we would be able to basically pay off that mortgage pretty quickly.
17: But who's going to pay for the fence repair and the AC repair and the light bulbs and the roof repair on your house that you live in now that you'll be renting out?
16: That would probably, so in addition to that, we'd probably have to set up a fund specifically for that house to maintain it.
17: Correct.
15: Let me go Dave Ramsey on you for a minute. Let's pretend.
17: Buckle up.
15: Let's pretend whatever house you have in your mind in the other neighborhood that's a little bit better. Let's pretend you have that house today and it's paid for and you're sitting there and you go, you know what? Let's get a rental property. Would you pick a rental property in the neighborhood where that current house is, and would you go into debt for it? No.
17: Are you there?
16: No, I would probably not.
15: I mean, I'm glad that you were really thinking about it.
17: You
15: were Jeopardy on that. I don't think you would, right?
16: Yeah, no.
15: So that's the way, that's how we need to think about this. I get what you're saying. We have this house. It seems like an asset. Why would we get rid of it? It's paid for. Like, I see your line of thinking, but what's missing there is the actual intentionality of creating the life you actually want and not just letting things fall into your life by default. What you actually want is this house in the other neighborhood, is what it sounds like. And from what I can tell, what you actually want is a paid for house because you went on and paid off this other house that you were living in. So those are the country roads. That's like, that's what we need to get to. So I think if you took this current house, went ahead and sold it and got the 266 or the 270,000 for it, then turned around and put it with whatever extra cash that you have, would that get you close to the house that you actually want?
16: Yes.
15: I like this.
17: I love it. And then in a few years, if you decide, hey, we're going to move back, there will be a house for sale and you can sell the one you have. And you can use part of that money to write a check for this house and pocket the other couple hundred thousand dollars.
15: Yeah. I like that.
17: But what Jade said, I think,
16: I
17: think double clicking on what Jade said, I want y'all to ask yourself, you and your spouse, like the idea of rental property sounds good. I totally get it. And like for Dave, I mean, he's got a whole bunch of properties. It's awesome. But I want you to ask yourself, do we want to be landlords?
15: Mm-hmm.
17: Do we want to get calls on Thanksgiving morning that the sewer's backing up and we have to get somebody out there and pay for that? Do we want to get calls about the air conditioning going down while we're on vacation? Like, or do you want to pay 10 or 15% of that money that's going to be coming in that's supposed to be cash flowing the other house to a management company? And they are supposedly going to take care of it, like, right? So it's a different kind of life. And if that's the life you want to have, that's one question. That's one path. But I'm not hearing that y'all really want to be landlords. I'm hearing that y'all paid for this house. You like living there, actually, but life has happened and you need different schools and different support systems and all that's great. And you even want to move back one day. That's all awesome. Just do that in order. But it's all like what Jade said, in service to what kind of life do we want to have?
15: And the good news is if you do this, Avery, if you take my advice, I'm not saying you have to, but if you do, you'll end up with a paid for house, which is exactly what you wanted. You'll end up in the neighborhood that you wanted to be in, which is exactly what you wanted. And because you don't have a mortgage payment, it seems like you're interested in building some kind of wealth. Otherwise, you wouldn't have considered a rental property to begin with. So instead of paying a mortgage payment somewhere, you can take that money and you can either invest it in the stock market and build wealth like that, or you can save up for a rental in cash one day. So if you do this, you're getting the best of both worlds. And you're getting it in a much more secure way that's filled with peace, and you get to be the benefactor of it, not some tenant.
16: Okay. That makes a lot more sense.
15: I love that. Okay. I feel like, John, we solved the world's problem. Did we solve the world's problems, Avery?
16: Yes.
15: Good. I love that question. John, I love that because I think that the buzzword out there is real estate,
17: passive income,
15: rental property, passive income. Yeah, yeah. And don't get me wrong. Like, I think if you purchased a house and it's a good, you purchased it the right way, the way we teach, and you messed around and did what she did and you paid it off, like, your first thought is like, I got to keep this. I got to hang on to it. And you're about to do something she did, which is you're about to enter back into a situation that you worked so hard to get out of.
17: And it's, I think it's always asking that question. What do you want your life to feel like? What are you aiming for here, right? And if you're aiming for peace and paying off our house brought so much peace to our house, then don't go back into an unpeaceful situation,
15: right?
17: Let's, man. And I also want to point this out. Avery, because of the way y'all chose to do this thing, not owe anybody any money, get this house paid off, y'all could do whatever you want now. And that's a cool thing. I know when you have multiple options, it can feel heavy. Be grateful. Y'all have put yourself in a position to have multiple options.

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9: Right on back to the phone lines where we have Dane, who's in Denver, Colorado. Hey, Dane, what's up?
10: Hey, how's it going?
9: Not bad. How can we help today?
10: Too. So I have a question. It's about a home purchase. I currently save 32% of my paycheck. That's because of, I guess, diligence, but also I kind of have to. I work for the state. And they require that they pull out so much, and then it's met. So that's the reason it's a little high like that. But
9: the state,
10: in addition,
9: the state
10: to my,
9: requires you to take 32% of your income?
10: No, not the total 32. They require 10%, and then they match 10%, and then I do another 12% on my own through Roths and stuff like that.
9: So where's the other 10%?
11: That's 22%.
9: Yeah. Where's the other 10% gone?
10: No, they take 10% out of my check.
9: Uh-huh.
10: They give me 10%. Okay. I see what you're saying.
9: So you're taking 22.
10: That they're matching. I get 22 out, but as a total, I'm saving 32.
9: Understood. Okay. Got it.
10: All right. I'm sorry about
9: that.
11: No, you're good.
10: So I have the ability to reduce that savings because I do, I max out Roths and stuff like that as well. The whole reason I'm questioning this is I'm trying to build a home. It's a second home. My current home is paid for. And it's just a small cabin up in the mountains here in Colorado. And the price tag is about $225,000. I have 60,000 saved. I already have the land paid for and all kinds of other stuff.
9: Good.
10: So I'm going to need a loan out for, I'm estimating by the time I build it, about 150 is what I'm going to need. I could cash flow this, and that's what y'all are going to tell me to do. But in order to...
9: You're not going to sell the paid off home?
11: No, this is
10: a second home.
11: Okay. Yeah, it's a little cabin.
10: Yeah. Yep. I feel like I'm rushed against time here.
9: Why?
10: Because I have a 13-year-old daughter. In 3 years, she's not going to want anything to do with us.
11: Not true.
10: The whole point of building this thing.
11: Not true.
9: Yeah, why are you making that assumption?
11: Not true.
10: Well, I'm just being facetious, I guess.
11: Okay, yeah,
10: but,
11: yeah.
10: You know, it's going to be a little bit harder to get her to go up there on the weekends and all that kind of. I have a younger son, too, who would enjoy it. But I just feel like I'm rushing it. I mean, I feel like I should wait. But by the time I get this cash flow, it's going to be probably 5 years down the road is what I estimate. And she'll be 18 years old going off to college. And it kind of defeats the point, in my opinion.
9: So what I'm hearing is... What I'm hearing in a more abstract way is what you really care about is creating memories. So,
10: yes,
9: you do care about the location. So as you're saving for a place of your own, is it possible that we identify the Airbnb that this is the Airbnb that we rent when we go into the mountains? And it's not ours, but we go as often as we can. And we create memories there. And then when the time comes that we're able to buy our own place, no time was lost. We just now go to a different place to create memories.
10: That's a great idea, Jade. I'm glad I called.
9: Wow.
10: Yeah.
9: I'm glad you called too.
11: It's making its way around the internets that, like, you know, kids, when they turn 18, they don't want to be around their parents, whatever. Dude, I've worked with teenagers and young adults and their families for more than 25 years, for a quarter century. That's simply not true.
10: Right. Mm.
11: They don't want to be around parents that are not, that they know are not on their team.
10: Right.
11: Right? They don't want to be around parents that aren't well. They don't want to be around parents who are financially stressed and strapped, and the home feels so full of tension that their buddy's couch feels less tense. Right. Even though it's grosser and more uncomfortable, like logistically, it's still, I can just drop my shoulders there. And so, create, I was going to suggest get a camper out on y'all's piece of land, get a silly camper that makes some memories with. And here's the other side.
10: Dude,
11: I'm wrestling with this myself. I have, a dream of getting a ranch is dramatic because ranchers are like hardworking people and I'm not when it comes to this stuff, but I'd love to have a place that was just mine with a bunch of acres on it that I could go out and goof around and fish on it and do all that stuff. And I got a 16-year-old and I have that same clock that's ticking down, but here's the other side of it. And it just occurred to me a few months ago. So I'll just pass this along. Just me and you and a couple of million people listening. What if my son goes to college somewhere else? And what if he meets the love of his life and they decide to settle down in on the other side of the country? And now I've got this big piece of dirt that I'm responsible for that I got to take care of. But I want to go see them. I want to go be involved in their life. And if they start having kids and you see what I'm saying? And so
10: it definitely makes,
11: See where this might work against
10: one home.
11: Yeah. You've got that core home. Yeah.
10: Yeah. I mean, I feel guilty even having this problem, you know, like.
11: Yeah, don't. You're a guy who works really hard.
10: And I've done everything. I mean, we're multimillionaires. I've saved up. You know, everything's good. It feels like I've done everything right. Like, why can't I just go get another mortgage and do this? I know I can pay it off.
9: Here's the thing.
11: Here's the thing, brother. You can. You 100% can.
9: No. Let me tell you something. You could go do that. There are worse things you could do in life. If you did that, it's probably, like you said, you're a multimillionaire. It's not going to nail you to any wall. You're not. But you have decided an identity with money, and you have decided that I feel best with money when I handle it this way.
10: Yep.
9: When I'm debt-free, when I don't owe. And that's you chose that for a reason. You chose it because it feels good in your body. It gives you complete autonomy. I'm guessing, because I know that's why I chose it, right?
11: And by the way, Dane, if you said go, if you went and got a loan today and you met with the GC and handed them already completed plans, let's pretend you already have completed plans, and they put a shovel in the ground, what, in 60 days? Like, you're talking a year before y'all can even use this thing.
10: Yeah, you're right. Yeah.
11: And so honestly, brother, it feels like your eyes have been opened, just like mine are, to one of my favorite people on the planet, my son, in your case, your daughter. Like, we're raising them to leave. And dude, my days are filled with random, out of nowhere grief that I've never expected. There's days that, like, I just look over and I'm overwhelmed by how much I love this, my son, right? Like, and trying to run around and anxiously do something, especially like Jade said, that violates who I am and how I've raised my kids. I gotta protect against that. And I got to just sit in the grief, like, man, 3 years, it's going to go quick. Yeah. We're going to triple down, right?
10: Yeah, no, 100%. I feel like I'm in the position I am is because I've lived a life of patience.
11: That's
10: you know,
11: it,
10: I don't,
11: man.
10: I'm like you. I drive a crappy car. I
11: did get a nice one recently, and it's pretty awesome. Dan, I did get a new car, and it's pretty sweet. I'm not going to lie.
9: You know what this is like? This is kind of like taking the high road. Have you ever been in a situation where somebody's like, really disrespected you, and you have the right to go off on them, but you don't, because that's not who you are. You're like, I'm just gonna stand here, and they're acting crazy, but I'm gonna be me, and I'm just gonna go, okay, I'm sorry you feel that. This is like that. You're in the situation, and it kind of feels like, man, I could really just go on and get this more. You could, but it's just not who you are. And it wouldn't feel good probably later on. And so going back to your original question, which is, should I cut back on investing to save for this build? You could. I mean, you're doing extra. We would say 15% of your gross income to go towards investing. Right now you're at 22%. So you could pull back, you know, 7%, and it would help you go faster to get towards this goal of paying for this thing in cash. And I would do that. And I think that you should. It sounds like you've got plenty in your nest egg. And this is the time for you to do these sorts of things. You're in baby step 7. Now is the time that if you wanted to choose to invest more, you could. Or if you wanted to choose more to take that margin and put it into other properties, you could. And so this would be you putting that money into other properties.
11: And Dane, here's a fun thing I want you to do, okay? Say yes, okay. I'm going to do this.
10: Yes, I'm going
11: to
10: do this.
11: I want you to take your daughter out to
10: breakfast.
11: I want you to take your daughter out to breakfast in the next week or two. And I want you to say, hey, you're one of my favorite people in the world, and I love you more than life itself. I got 3 years left with you. I want you to create a list of things, of adventures you want to have with me over the next 3 years. And I'll make that same list, and we're going to put it together, and we're going to go get after the next 3 years.

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4: Everyone has strength.
5: He's happy it can keep going. I'm Lisa LaSera, Fox News. President Trump thanking Supreme Court Chief Justice John Roberts for issuing a temporary order allowing construction in the White House ballroom to continue.
6: When they say proceed, I think that's a good thing. That's a good thing. Nothing's easy today.
5: The work on the $400 million ballroom can continue while the administration appeals to the high court, a lower court ruling calling for it to be stopped because the president didn't secure congressional approval before starting the work. The president made the comments during a rally for Senator Darlene Graham in Myrtle Beach, South Carolina.
6: She's more about affordability. She's about what we have, how much a loaf of bread is going to cost, how much beef is going to cost.
5: The president said after the sudden death of Senator Lindsey Graham, he urged his sister to run for the seat. She was appointed to fill the remainder of her brother's term, but faces a runoff election Tuesday against Congressman Ralph Norman. Meanwhile, Vice President J.D. Vance took his midterm message to a steel facility in his hometown of Middletown, Ohio.
7: Vice President Vance asked workers at the Cleveland Cliffs Middletown Steelworks facility to vote for Republicans this fall, including John Houston for Senate and Vivek Ramaswamy for governor.
8: Now we got to ask ourselves, imagine if they get back in power, what are they going to vote for? If these radicals take control of Congress, they're going to pass the craziest agenda America has ever seen.
7: He said under President Trump, there's been an explosion in building up American manufacturing with trillions invested in new facilities and plants. He also announced a $1 billion investment by the Department of Energy and Cleveland Cliffs Steel in their Middletown Works flagship plant.
5: Fox's Jessica Rosenthal. The NTSB says a plane that crashed yesterday at a remote military site in Alaska, killing all eight people on board, was making its second runway approach in heavy fog, and the two pilots couldn't see the airstrip when they crashed. 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
10: The L.A. County Fire Department's specialized urban search and rescue team is back from Columbia. L.A. County Fire Chief Anthony Marone was at LAX to welcome them back.
11: They really are the best of the best. They gladly leave their family and their friends to go internationally to represent the United States, the L.A. County Fire Department, and make, you know, meaningful rescues of people that are trapped in rubble. They really are the best of the best. They gladly leave their family and their friends and make, you know, meaningful rescues of people that are trapped in rubble.
10: The team, known as USA-2, was deployed to Columbia for a week following the magnitude 7.4 earthquake August 10th. About 300 people are confirmed dead, with more than 400 still missing. And Sonoma County is making it easier for struggling wine grape growers to temporarily switch to other crops as the wine industry faces a multi-year downturn. Those are the headlines. I'm Matt Pacini.
12: Just didn't want it bad enough. That should have been an easy win. 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

0: phone lines, where we have Jared, who's in Cincinnati, Ohio. Hey, Jared, how can John and I help today?
1: Hey, I was just wondering, should I, should I step away from my job to escape the toxicity, or should I stay in order to finish Baby Step 2?
2: Ooh. Ooh, good question. Tell us about toxicity. What does that mean to you?
1: Yeah, right now, the big thing is psychological safety. I work at a church, surprisingly, but there are times where I wonder if I'm going to come into work and somebody's going to blow up at me.
2: Like, blow up like a senior pastor or a staff member will scream and yell at you?
1: Yeah, like a supervisor. I've had a moment where I did make a mistake, and you know, mistakes happen, but I got like a call on the phone when I was at a rehearsal, and it was like, hey, that was stupid. Why did you do that? You ruined my day. Like, I'm so pissed off right now. I can't believe that. Like, it's so stupid. And then when I would ask, like, hey, what could I do to help? Like, oh, nothing. Like, you just ruined my day. I'm so pissed off at you. Like, okay, I'm sorry.
2: So I'll tell you right now, yes, you need to leave.
0: And it shouldn't be, I mean, if you're working, I'm not guessing that you're making like buku bucks or anything. I got to believe, do you know what I'm saying? Are you?
1: Yeah. For the position that I'm in.
2: How much are you making?
1: It's about 50.
2: Okay.
1: 50 pre-tax.
2: Right now, you could run down to your local school district and say, hey, I want an emergency certification. I'm good with people and I want to be a teacher. And you would make more than that tomorrow.
1: Yeah,
2: and it might not be your dream of being a musician or whatever ministry your thing you're doing, but you would be in service to people, something that you're good at, you have a passion for. And at least there, hopefully there's responsible adults that don't treat you like crap. But here's the thing I was going to say. Yeah, I think you should leave. And Jade pushed back on this. But I think you should do it wisely. Meaning, if you don't have any money tomorrow, then you're in a way worse off situation. You get what I'm saying?
0: Yeah, I would not run from something. I would run towards something else.
2: Well, occasionally you have to run from something. And an immature, and by the way, you're at a values laden organization anchored into like, It's such a gross violation of just human dignity, but on top of that, it's a gross violation of what this whole thing's supposed to be about, right?
0: That's facts.
2: And so, yeah.
1: Yeah, absolutely.
2: It doesn't, and by the way, we all make mistakes. I've made multiple mistakes today, right? That's just life, but nobody's running here and screamed at me, right? So, yes, I think you're in a not safe place, not a good place.
0: Jared, is it just you?
2: Yeah, are you married? Do you have kids?
1: Yeah. So that's where the fun begins. So, we're almost done paying off $250,000 in debt for student loans.
2: Mm-hmm.
1: We have enough in savings to pay it off today.
0: Oh.
1: But we just had a newborn, our first child, so that adds a little bit to the complication. I was telling my wife I would love to, I don't know, take up a trade, maybe do CNC machining since there's so much of that around here. Mm-hmm. I'd love to do a trade or some kind of certification. But we could cash flow it, or I could stay in the job and secretly take classes if I wanted to get a certification.
2: I'm not doing anything secretly.
0: Yeah, and I don't think you have to. I don't think you have to make this jump from this thing that I really hate to the thing that's perfect. I think that there's a gradual transition that can happen here. I think the first thing is we're getting into the weekend, so my homework for you tonight would be I'm going to go online. I am going to sit down with my wife, and I'm going to have some quiet time as well, where I'm brainstorming all the jobs that I might be able to do in the interim, because there is going to be a period between here and the perfect thing, right? So I'm going to brainstorm all the things that I can do in the interim by myself. I'm going to sit down with my wife. I'm going to get her input. I'm going to get on ChatGPT. I'm going to generate ideas there, and I might call it my best buddy as well.
2: And I'm going to call somebody who's a machinist. I want to see what that life is like.
0: Uh-huh. So that's what the next couple of weeks is devoted to, you being able to think about what I can do in the interim and then go after it. Maybe I heard my buddy said I could do Amazon Flex, and if I did that combined with this, I can make the $50,000 just like that, right? So figure out what you can do. It's not going to be the be all end all job. It's just going to be right now. I need to replace the 50K. It doesn't have to be what makes my heart beat, right? And then while you're doing that new job, now we can start, okay, what will it look like? Let's go ahead and pay off these student loans because we need to get debt free. Check that off the list. And now I can start saying, what does it take to get into this trade? Now we can start saving up to make that happen. So there's a timeline here that I want you to walk down. I don't want you to feel like you have to do this all in one swift motion. Does that make sense?
1: Yeah. Mm-hmm. Instead of 0 to 100.
2: Yes. Yeah. And here is the psychological medication I want you to take. Not real meds. Okay. I want you to catch yourself and commit over the next few weeks to not having imaginary conversations with people that you work with where you just finally let them have it. And you get these mic drop moments and you win. Because I know you do that, right?
1: Sometimes.
2: I do it a lot, okay? But here's the thing. Your body has a hard time telling the difference between a real fight and one you're spinning up in your mind. But your body wears the stress either way. And when your body wears the stress, so does that newborn, so does your wife, so does the people you're trying to love at your church who have no idea that there's some kind of awful person, you know, leading that place. And so commit to, I'm going to do what's the next right move for me and my wife and for my new baby, for us. And I'm not going to give 1 second of my precious time with my family, with myself, with my job search, focusing on these imaginary conversations. I have to ask, is there somebody at your church you can go sit down with, or is this like an executive?
1: That's another one of the toxic things. Somebody who is like HR, I was encouraged by my supervisor not to talk to, even though that's their job. So like I can talk to somebody, but.
2: Yeah, get out of this mess so far away from it.
0: Yeah.
2: And
0: yeah.
2: This is how crap gets swept under the rug. This is how people get hurt and it just kind of goes away. People don't want to talk about it. It's this kind of madness that blows up faith community. So get out of that mess, man. Mm-hmm. Get out of that mess.
0: Yeah. And let me just recap because we talked about a lot. So the first thing that we need you to do is we're not going to quit this job until we get another job. There's no point to do that to your family. And there is something that you can do pretty quickly.
2: Might be going to work at the grocery store, working at Walmart, working at Starbucks, find another job.
0: But fast, right? We want to get you out of there fast. So that's thing one. Thing two is we said you need to brainstorm all of that this weekend so that you can get out of that job fast. Thing three is you do need to take this savings that you have and you need to pay off your student loans. Make sure you keep $1,000 saved, but something tells me you've got a little bit more than that. And then that way, once you start getting in this job, now we can start building up the 3 to 6 months of expenses. And now you can actually start funding whatever trade it is that you think you might want to go to school for. And you can start working on that. So that's the order of events in which this needs to take place. And I think if you do that, you're going to look back on this situation and go, man, I handled that the right way.
2: I stood up for myself and my family. I did the next right thing for us.

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8: Today's question comes from Grayson in Mississippi. Grayson writes, my wife and I are in our late 20s, and we've been married for 5 years. We had our first baby this year. I work in construction and make $120,000 a year. My wife is a stay-at-home mom, which we both agreed upon. I have a Roth IRA that I've been contributing to since I was 20 and a pension through my local union. We have $6,000 in savings and add to it every month. I also have a side hustle, which I use to fund my hobby, which is race cars. I don't ever spend any of my salary on my hobby. My wife gives me grief about how much I spend on my cars, even though it doesn't affect our personal bank account. Am I being selfish for spending the extra money I make on my hobby when I could be putting it towards our savings?
7: Interesting.
8: It's an interesting frame of this question, which I actually understand what he's asking, and I understand with the lens he's wearing, why he feels this is a noble path, and I get what he's trying to say here, and I also get that his wife is probably less concerned about the cars and more concerned about the way that they're running parallel in their own marriage.
7: I'm gonna tell you what I picked up on in this.
8: Okay.
7: He was detailed about everything except how much he's spending on the hobby. It's like, you're telling me how long you've been married, down to the dollar on everything else. But when it came time to say what you're spending on this hobby, there was nothing there. So I have a sense that there's probably something in this equation that's being left out, whether it's the rate at which they're currently saving. The wife is like, hey, I listened to Ramsey. We need to be putting aside at least 15%. Maybe they're not. Do you see what I'm saying? And maybe he's spending a little bit more than is the right amount. I think that there's a way that all of this can happen in the right balance.
8: Let me tell you what I picked up on. I see 1, 2, 3, 4, 5, 6, 7, 8.
7: I know what you're
8: doing.
7: The word I?
8: 10, 11, 12, 13. 13 times he wrote mine, I, me. Right? And again, what I'm saying, Grayson, is I want you to go through this question you sent us and replace every one of those with ours. We are in our late 20s. We've been married for 5 years. We had our first baby this year. We make $120,000 combined income together. Plus, I work a side hustle and we make an additional $5,000, $7,000, $10,000. And we have a plan for how much money we want to save. And we both know that we have our own hobbies that the other person hates, right? In my house, my wife doesn't think stand-up comedy is fun at all. I would live there. I do live there. I love it. And she loves gardening. I like it for like 7 minutes. And I'm like, all right, let's
7: move on.
8: I get itchy. That's great. And we decide how much we are going to put towards those different things. And so, brother, it sounds like you are trying to do the right thing in your marriage and in your house, but it's all about you, what you're doing, how you're doing it, and what you should have on your own that you're allowed to do whatever you want to do. And man, you're married. It's all of it is y'all. Your goals, your dreams, your retirement amounts, the vision you'll have for y'all's life. And my guess is the cars is the proxy war in the house. Like you said, wife probably didn't know how much he spent on cars. And his excuses or his response is, it's mine. It's not touching the main money, right? And that's the proxy war for, we are not united building this home, this marriage together. You are telling us how this is going to go. And then you go have this other secret thing that I'm not a part of.
7: Yeah. I agree with that. And just to frame it out for somebody who's listening, because I do think that when you have done the things that he has said, when it's like, hey, I don't have any more debt. I have savings. I have money in retirement.
8: Oh, that's great.
7: When you've done all these things, there is a certain feeling of like, I feel like I should be able to have XYZ. So let's kind of, I'll tell you something that has worked for me. And I think this can work for Grayson. I think this can work for anybody listening to kind of determine, is this a fair amount to spend? Because I think let's pretend all the other kind of weird things in the conversation weren't there. The crux of the conversation is, what's a fair amount that I can spend on the things that I like to do, you know? And I think that it really is just a checklist that you can go over in your mind. And there have been times that Sam and I have literally sat down and gone over this to make ourselves feel right about a purchase. Number one, and it's based on the things we teach. Number one, if you're a person who is on a budget, like every single month, you are consulting your budget, you are planning for every single dollar that you're spending. If you are doing that, Like, that's your first green check, all right? The second thing is, are you a person who's out of debt, right? If you're in debt, now's not the time to be doing some crazy thing with

0: just the way our chemistry works, we've always celebrated that we each have our own weird things that we're into. Mm-hmm. But I was unprepared for how many people told me my spouse resents the fact that we don't do this thing together. That you like this thing and I like this thing. And so if Grayson, y'all sit down and y'all create this, and the thing that brings you life and joy is fixing race cars and driving really fast and doing all that kind of stuff, and you're willing to go above and beyond and work for it, and we're putting this money in the account, and your spouse just says, I don't like it. I don't want you doing it. That's a deeper issue. And that's not a financial issue, and that's not a reason for you to just siphon off and say, well, fine, then I'm taking my ball and going home. This is my money. I can do what I want with it. Y'all need to get to the root of that concern, that conversation. And it's much more common than I thought it was.
1: Well, yeah. I mean, you and Rachel, you do your money in marriage getaway weekend every year. And I got to believe this is part of that conversation, which is...
0: Who do we want to be?
1: Yeah, and you have to let your spouse, even financially... be themselves. Like, just because you're married, you don't erase who you are and the things that you liked to do and the things. And it's okay if your spouse doesn't care. Do you know my husband right now? He's into he'll print something on the 3D printer and then go in the garage and use his airbrusher and paint it. What? I have zero interest in. Like, when I say I have zero interest, I have none. But it gives me joy that he's doing something that gives him joy that has nothing to do with me. And I told him that. I told him yesterday, I was like, you want to know it, Sam? I think it's so amazing that you found something to do that has nothing to do with making money. It has nothing to do with career, and it has nothing to do with me or us.
0: Well, and
1: good for you.
0: Yes. I remember a few years ago when I had a comedy thing going and a music thing going, and I was like, hey, this is too much. I'll quit. And my wife said, no. Because when you're gone those two nights, I get a way better version of you on the other five. Go do those wild, weird things that you like, because then you're fully you when you get home.
1: Yeah.
0: And that was, I remember being like, I married well.
1: Yeah.

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1: News, I'm Angelo Bavaro. President Trump was in South Carolina rallying for Senator Darlene Graham. She's facing Representative Ralph Norman in the Republican Senate primary.
2: She's more about affordability. She's about what we have, how much a loaf of bread is going to cost, how much beef is going to cost.
1: Graham was sworn in last month after the death of her brother, Senator Lindsey Graham. The Supreme Court rules the White House can continue construction of that new ballroom, at least for now.
3: That order from the Chief Justice came just hours before a lower court decision would have kicked in, forcing a halt to much of the construction on the ballroom complex. The president reacting to today's order, saying he is grateful for the decision and adding that construction is under budget and ahead of schedule.
1: That is Fox's Shannon Bream. 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
4: Apologizing for dropping Hayden Panettiere as she battled postpartum depression in 2015.
5: The late actress was the face of the skincare giant, but she claimed in her memoir, Neutrogena, axed her contract over her breaking a morality clause. It happened after she went public about battling postpartum depression following the 2014 birth of her daughter. Fans were threatening a Neutrogena boycott following her death just days ago. I'm Monica Nelson.
6: You're a man who needs to control his fate.
4: The Odyssey has set an all-time R-rated record. After being in theaters for over a month, it became the highest-grossing R-rated movie of all time. The epic film from Christopher Nolan has made over $1.3 billion worldwide, edging out the previous record holder Deadpool and Wolverine by about $20 million. Those two films and the 2019 movie Joker are the only R-rated movies to ever gross $1 billion.
7: This music and I will never die.
4: Ariana Grande granting permission to subpoena information to help reveal the identities of anonymous hackers who allegedly leaked unreleased songs and footage. The original lawsuit was filed last month with a Grammy-winning singer alleging a years-long hacking campaign targeting people in her inner circle with access to unreleased music, private photos, and behind-the-scenes content. The hackers allegedly leaked 45 unreleased songs in 2023 alone and reportedly sold the stolen content online. That's entertainment. I'm Jennifer Bolsoni.
8: The information you need when you need it.
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11: 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But don't wait on a rate that you can't predict. Date the rate and marry the house. 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Remember, you can always refinance later. 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Now, the median home prices did dip below $429,000 last month, which is a 2.4% decrease from the previous year. Now, that's great news if you're ready to buy. And remember, 1 in 5 listings had a price cut last month. So if you have room to negotiate on price or repairs or closing costs, do that. We want trusted advice on housing, on the housing market. That's what it boils down to. We want to know the weekly mortgage rate updates and free tools to buy or sell with confidence. If you want that, go ahead and go to RamseySolutions.com/market or just click the link in the show notes. Alrighty then, we've got Dan, who's in Philadelphia, Pennsylvania. What's going on, Dan?
12: Man, I'm too blessed to be stressed, too anointed to be disappointed. How are you guys doing?
11: Okay, I know that's nice. Right, Dan.
13: Dan, what's up, dude?
12: So, been married for about a year and a half, and my wife and I tried to start having a kid about 6 weeks ago, and she's 5 weeks pregnant.
11: Hey!
13: Dang!
11: That's what I'm talking about. Way to go.
13: Congrats, man. Yeah.
12: Thank you. So, question boils down to, what do I need to look at putting into a sinking fund for just medical expenses that are going to be approaching us for the next 9 to 12 months?
11: I love that, Dan. Thinking ahead. Good dad already. I love that. So, around here, the way we teach is, if you're currently walking the baby steps, to pause them and stack up cash, which is what you're trying to do right now. And a good rule of thumb there is to look at what is your deductible and what is your out-of-pocket max. That's a really great thing to aim for, because then you're saying, hey, no matter what, I know this is the amount that I'm on the hook for, and I know this is the maximum amount that I could be on the hook for. You see what I'm saying? And so let's say your out-of-pocket max is, I don't know, $4,000. What do you think it is?
12: I believe it floats a little closer to $7,000.
11: Okay, $7,000. Yeah, that feels about right. So that would be my goal. If I can get that, that's a very good goal. Let's say you knock that out very quickly and you go, okay, what else? Well, the things I'd be thinking about are, you know, if there's a NICU stay, if there happens to be an extended stay in the hospital, God forbid, I'm not putting that on you. But if there were, we'd need meals. Maybe there'd be some transportation, those sorts of things, right? So those are the types of things that you want to save up for. Ultimately stack what you can, stack as much as you can. And then once this baby gets here, you're going to have a pile of money sitting there, and hopefully everybody gets home safely, and then you can take that pile of money and throw it at whatever your next goal is, whether that's paying off some debt, stacking up 3 to 6 months of expenses, or even a down payment for a house.
12: Okay, thank you. I appreciate it.
11: You are
13: good
11: very
13: call,
11: welcome.
13: Man. Congratulations, dude.
11: Absolutely. All right, we've got Ashley up next. She's in Tampa, Florida. Hey, Ashley, how can John and I help?
14: Hey, how are you? Ashley, I'm 31, and I'm trying to decide whether I should sell my townhome or keep it as a rental. I bought it for $107,000 in 2019, and it's worth around $160,000 now. But the HOA has basically doubled from $378 to $632 a month.
11: Oh, Lord.
14: Yeah, it's a lot. It's not the best HOA, I'll say, and they're planning to increase it again in October.
11: So, if with that HOA, even if you sold it, why would you keep it as a rental?
13: That's... Don't rent it; just get out of there.
14: Okay, yeah, that was my thought, because I've it's empty now, and I've been like either putting it for rent or for sale, and I can't even seem to get what I want for it as a rental.
11: Why isn't it selling? How long has it been on the market?
14: I haven't had it on the market yet, but someone I know might be interested in the property.
11: Mm-hmm.
13: If that doesn't work out, call a Ramsey Real Estate Pro and have them list that house and get it sold for
11: yes.
13: you. Because right now it's weighing on your soul more than the financial weight. It's just killing you. And it makes you mad every time because you probably like living there and the HOA's kind of run you out. Like, just get that, cut that cancer out of your life.
11: Yeah, absolutely.
14: Well, my life has moved on a bit. When I used this as my primary residence, it was really good for me because I house hacked and had a renter in the second bedroom. So that was paying my complete mortgage, and I basically got to live like mortgage free, which was nice.
13: Where are you living now?
14: So I'm living with my boyfriend, and I don't see us living in here again. And due to my business, being more downtown makes more sense for me. So let's say even if it didn't work out, I'd still probably want to try to find a rental downtown.
13: Like a one bedroom apartment downtown or something?
14: Yeah, you're a roommate, you know, anything to save money. But the goal is, this person I'm with, I see an upward trajectory for us. And my goal is to be debt free by the time we have children, so I can be a stay at home parent.
13: Gotcha.
11: Okay. I don't want to get into a topic that's not part of it, but just make sure you guys do this in the right order is what I would advise. Yeah. You know, make sure you're looking out for
13: Make sure you're safe.
11: Yes, thank you.
13: You're not exposed financially.
11: Yeah.
14: Oh, no, definitely not. So the money that I would use, that I would take from the sale of this property, mm-hmm. I would immediately put that into investments, you know, for like retirement and make sure I'm okay there.
11: You wouldn't put it in a high yield? Because I'm thinking, let's pretend, if I hear what, what you're saying, which is eventually it sounds like you're going to marry this guy. At least that's your plan. We haven't heard from him yet. So if you guys think you're going to get married, which you think at some point you're going to want a home together, hopefully he's contributing or he's got something to offer financially on his end. Now you've got this pile of cash too. If this horizon is less than 5 years, I don't know if it is and I'm not rushing you, but if it's less than 5 years, I'd probably keep it in a high yield instead of investing it.
13: That way you could put it in to either to help pay off, quote unquote, y'all's mortgage, or if y'all want to buy a house that maybe somebody else you used to date used to be in this house and you don't want that anymore, which I wouldn't blame you. Mm-hmm. Y'all want to get a place or y'all want to get an apartment or whatever, then you've got that accessible right there.
14: Mm-hmm. Okay. Yeah, that makes a lot of sense. I have a high yield already, so that would be easy.
11: Yeah, and then if, you know, beyond that, if some, you know, you guys finally get stabled and there's a big chunk sitting there, yeah, then you could turn around and invest that.
13: Or let me go dark just because.
11: That's what you
13: like,
11: do.
13: I wouldn't have a job if everyone's plans worked out. I wouldn't have a job, and so I have a good job because very few people's plans work out. Also, if you have this money in a high yield savings account and y'all do break up and you have a I have to get out of here this weekend, then you get to spend that next weekend grieving and being sad, not also wondering where you're going to live.
14: True.
13: You know what I'm saying? That so it will be some peace. And also, what other debts do you have?
14: So I don't have any credit card debt. I have right now this house, which I have about $85,000 left on it.
13: Okay.
14: If I sell it, then, you know, profit that about $40,000 after everything. And then I have a $40,000 student loan.
13: Done. Pay that off.
14: I will pay it off. I should be getting some inheritance with that exact amount, and that would go back, like, straight to my student loan. If that doesn't work out, as plans don't always work out, I will, you know, put everything I can monthly toward this student loan until it's knocked out completely.
13: Well, but if you get a $50,000 check from selling your house, I would take that money and put it towards my student loan.
11: I want to know about the plan of the inheritance working out or not working out. Is this based on you don't know if you're in that person's will, or what's that based on?
14: No, it's the weirdest thing. So my grandparents had a property in the Hamptons, and it's on an Indian burial ground. And so I think like the city and the state are fighting for this piece of land.
11: There's a lot going on here. But what John is saying is exactly right. Take that equity from the house as soon as you get it. Take it, pay off your student loans.
13: Be free
11: and clear. That's what I would do immediately.

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13: Hey, be sure to let us know what you think about the show in the comments. And if you haven't subscribed, be sure to subscribe. You can do that on YouTube, wherever you listen to podcasts. And be sure to send this episode to somebody who you think needs it. Somebody who needs a little hope, a little inspiration, a little kick in the pants. All right, let's go to Ethan, who's in Nashville, Tennessee, right here in our backyard. What's up, Ethan?
14: Hey, what's going on?
13: Not a whole lot. Talking to you. How can we help?
14: Okay, so thanks so much for helping. I am a youth pastor. My wife, she also works in the same church as I do. We really get the privilege of working alongside the next generation. She's a worship pastor for the next gen, and I'm a youth pastor, and we have over $100,000 of debt. And one of the things that students have been asking us, you know, going out of high school, going into college, is like, hey, should we go to college? Should we go into debt? Is that something wise to do? And we're really kind of feeling this tension between like faith and wealth and talking about it. Can you help me maybe give good advice for that?
13: Yeah, I can. I love the question. I'll look at it from just the facts of the situation, which is over here, we believe that the borrower is slave to the lender. There's just a piece of that that is not only true, but biblical. So I hope that kind of ties in with you know, where you're at. And so that's why we teach that way. We teach that ultimately it's better for you to have control over your money and that your income is your biggest wealth building tool. Therefore, if you can avoid the pitfalls, you are going to launch yourself into a life that's full of financial peace, a life of financial freedom. You're going to be able to build wealth. You're going to be able to build healthier relationships. You're going to be better in your career because you're not going to be stressed by financial strain.
15: And insanely generous.
14: Yeah.
15: Right?
14: Yeah, definitely. One of my friends tells me, you don't have to have money to be generous. You have to be generous to be generous, but also it helps to have money to be generous.
13: Absolutely. I mean, no one's going to dispute there's different ways of generosity, right? You can be generous with your time and your talents and all these different things. But people want cash also. So like, there's that part of it. So now that being said, we're not, you know, looking down on or hating on someone who has gone into student loan debt. But I think that if you can get ahead of the problem, you can prevent it altogether. And we do teach that the best way to avoid student loan debt is to pick the right institution for your education.
14: Yeah.
13: Right? Don't go out of state. Try to do your gen eds at a community college. Be willing to do the work, the full-time job of getting scholarships. Be willing to work part-time or do a little bit of work while you're on campus to add, you know, to the cost so that the student can have some skin in the game, because then you actually feel like, hey, this is just not some free ride that's provided to me. There is a little bit of a difference when you have a little bit of skin in that game. So that's the way that we teach. I also think using your own experience, there, Ethan, I mean, what's yours?
14: Yeah. So, I mean, my wife and I, like I said, we have over $100,000 of debt. The majority of that is her schooling. Some of it is mine as well. And then the rest of it is just the vehicle that we bought her about a year ago.
13: Mm-hmm.
14: And I grew up with parents that taught me a lot about debt and stewarding my finances. And she grew up not having that. So she went to school somewhere where she couldn't afford and just believed that it was normal to go into debt. And now we're trying to figure out how to get out of it. And we're just feeling this tension right now where we're leading students and we're trying to help them figure out how to follow Jesus ultimately. And they're asking us questions like, hey, I'm feeling tension between wealth and with faith. And I have a hard time answering that sometimes as someone who is trying to figure it out too.
15: I think you're conflating two separate challenges.
13: I was just going to say those are two different issues.
15: So, yeah, number one, the greatest gift you can give those young people is for you to be an authentic, honest human being and talk about the challenges you and your wife face as being interested, called, whatever word you want to use, to ministry, and also this $100,000 albatross hanging around your neck.
14: Yeah.
15: Right? And that's going to depend on how far away you have to live from your church. That's going to depend on whether y'all can buy a house that you can have tons of youth group events at or not. It's going to impact how you give, because you've already committed $100,000 of those dollars plus interest to a bank, right? And so I think there's that's conversation number one. And I would just plead with you to lead with authenticity and honesty there. This is the hole we dug ourselves. And we might get called, but we've already chained ourselves to this fence back here. And until we get this chain caught, we can't make this other call. Do you get what I'm saying? So that's number one.
14: Yeah, I totally hear that.
15: Number two, I that's it. What you're talking about is in the ethos now, and I get that tension. Jesus talks a ton about money and the love of money, right? And I think to me, that's where when money becomes something that is an idol, when money becomes my destination point, when money external, some sort of external number becomes the proof that I have value, Now you got a problem. Now you got a drug. You get what I'm saying? Or think in our culture. Think how insane it is. We answer the question, what are you worth, with a number.
14: Yeah, right.
15: That's madness, right? And so, but that's that is the air we all breathe. And the temptation is to burn the idea that some guy who started a porta potty company and then happened to be here in Nashville, where you and I both live, and Nashville started exploding as a city. A lot of people wanted to move here. And now suddenly this guy has a ton of resources because he honored his contracts. He took care of his customers. He pays his employees well. And now he's really successful. The temptation is, let's go burn him down. Mm. And let's call him a bad guy or not a godly man, because the thing he does, the help and support he provides, is somehow unbiblical and ungodly. And I just think that's not true. I think it's patently not untrue. And for me to sit around and look at everybody who has a business, has resources, who's done well, and just make up stories about them so that I can villainize and demonize them, man, that to me feels counter to the message as well. Right? And so there is always going to be a tension between wealth and faith. There's always going to be a tension. I feel it personally, between wanting more and when's enough. All those things are actually spiritual questions that I try to solve with dollars sometimes. That's where I would focus a lot of my conversation. Who do you want to help? And if in the process of helping people, you end up really wealthy, then that, like your buddy said, generosity is generosity, man. Then now I can have the opportunity to help so many more people. You get what I'm saying?
14: Yeah, I do.
15: Jade, I just said a lot there. What do you think?
13: I think that you got it. I mean, the only thing that I would say is, if I don't know how old these students are, but if you want to distill it down and make it pretty simple, I would go with, money is completely amoral. It really just is its own thing, and it highlights what you already are. So if you are already someone who is a tightwad, when you get some money, you're going to be even more of a tightwad.
15: Or if you're a jerk, it's going to make you a super jerk.
13: Yeah, but if you were generous with a little bit, now you suddenly get more money, you're going to be ultra generous. So the key here with money is the character piece, I think. And that's kind of on the is it good or bad side. And I think just on the practical side, I would just lean on, hey, the borrower is slave to the lender, and that when it comes with money, it's not just about student loans. It's in general. You have to decide your philosophy on money. And use your own story. That's what I do on this show every day. I use Sam and I's story of being, you know, in $460,000 of debt. And they're going to learn the most by you talking as a real person and saying, man, my wife and I, we had student loan debt, and this is what it's caused. And this is what we're, this is ultimately what our goal is. We want to get out of debt because it's stealing from us. And we want to be able to be in a place where we can be generous and do. And I think that people are going to relate to that far more, because it's coming from a genuine place, and it's coming from a guy, a lady, and a guy that they trust.
15: Have your students, would be cool if you did a series, but have your students, invite them over to your place, and y'all watch the Borrowed Future documentary that we put out a few years ago about the student loan crisis. I think that would be eye-opening for them, and it would give you and your students a lot of talking points. But there's a lot of messaging in the world right now about how, like, the idea of wealth is inherently evil, instead of the use of wealth can be evil, and it can also be really, really good.

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3: Music to the president's ears. I'm Angelo Bavaro, Fox News. Supreme Court Chief Justice John Roberts is allowing the White House to continue construction on its $400 million ballroom project for now. President Trump says it's vital for national security.
4: It's going to be the greatest of its kind anywhere that's ever been built, and it's something that presidents have wanted to be built for over 150 years.
3: The Supreme Court is considering the Trump administration's emergency request to intervene in lawsuits over that project. That temporary order came hours before lower court rulings would have forced a stop to above-ground construction of that project because the president did not get congressional approval. The president made those comments while campaigning in South Carolina for Senator Darlene Graham. She's headed for a primary runoff election on Tuesday against Congressman Ralph Norman.
5: I will always stand for the Second Amendment. To me, gun control is how steady you hold your weapon.
3: Graham was appointed by the governor of South Carolina to finish out her late brother, Senator Lindsey Graham's term. Nancy Kissinger has died. The widow of the late Henry Kissinger died at her home in Connecticut almost 3 years after her husband passed away at the age of 100. Former New York City Mayor Mike Bloomberg posting on social media that she was the ultimate diplomat. No cause of death has been given. She was 92 years old. ICE is now considering shifting to a find and arrest posture of Haitian nationals. That's after giving them several weeks to turn themselves into ICE officers since TPS officially ended on July 27th. Fox is told that in recent days in Ohio alone, about 300 Haitians have been arrested by ICE. That number is expected to increase dramatically. 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
6: Fresno County's district attorney says the stabbing of a senior deputy district attorney at Courthouse Park in downtown Fresno was an act of retaliation. Sharon Reardon tells us more.
7: DA Lisa Smitkamp says suspect Dustin Crawford had previously been sentenced in a case handled by the prosecutor. Fresno County Sheriff John Zanoni says it was clear Crawford was after one individual.
8: This was not an act of mental illness or an act where he didn't know what he was doing. This is a specific targeted act.
7: Crawford's in the Fresno County Jail on $1 million bail. I'm Sharon Reardon.
6: The federal government is finalizing a plan to slash Colorado River water supplies for California and also Nevada and Arizona. And California is currently one of three states that allow children of any age to get married with the signature of a parent or guardian. Lawmakers are about to end that. Those are your headlines. I'm Sean Dion.
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10: There was a murder in Central Ohio that many people still don't want to talk about. The man who committed that crime once sat on death row, but now he's on the run. His name is Lester Eubanks. Lester didn't tunnel out of prison or scale a stone wall. On a December morning in 1973, he and a small group of inmates were granted permission to walk outside prison walls. His handcuffs were taken off. He changed into civilian clothing, and he and three others were driven to a local mall. They were told they could wander the stores and were asked to return to a designated meeting spot. Hours later, all the inmates came back, except Lester Eubanks, and he hasn't been seen since.
11: He had a full plan. The guy had a plan.
12: I was just astounded that this could actually happen.
10: There were many years when it seemed like no one was even looking for Lester. But recently, his whereabouts have become the focus of the U.S. Marshals Service, the federal agents who track fugitives. The case is testing the marshals.
13: Those nine lives are running out, and we're going to catch up with Lester.
10: And is being urged on by those hurt most by Lester's crime.
14: He's had enough free time. He confessed to the crime, and his time is up.
10: I'm Sunny Hostin with ABC News. Over the past year, a team from the ABC News Investigative Unit joined the search for Lester Eubanks. They uncovered new leads, possible sightings, and at every turn found resistance from those who want Lester Eubanks to be forgotten. What they've uncovered is a case that's about more than murder. It's about family loyalty, a life on the run, and a first-hand look at how the U.S. Marshals are trying to solve one of the oldest fugitive cases in American history. Now they may be closer than ever. From ABC News.
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0: I'm Jade. Next to me, John Deloney, taking calls about your life and money. And we've got Tammy, who's in St. Paul, Minnesota. Hey, Tammy. How can John and I help today?
1: Hi, John and Jade. I'm so excited to talk to both of you. This is great.
0: Awesome. Can't wait.
1: Yeah, my husband and I are on baby step six, and we've been working really hard toward the goal of having our house paid off by my 50th birthday. You know, it's such a major milestone.
0: That's cool.
1: That's coming up this February. Our budget and all my fancy spreadsheets and everything show that this was totally doable. And whenever we've had unexpected expenses before, we were able to adjust and like stay on track with that goal. But now we've hit a bigger issue. I was diagnosed with breast cancer last month.
2: I'm so sorry.
1: Yeah. Yeah, you know, it was caught early, and I'm going to be fine. Like, I'm very confident I'm going to be fine. But my budget didn't account for us meeting, like, our yearly out-of-pocket max in these few months. And it didn't account for me losing all my overtime when I go through, like, surgery and 6 weeks of radiation and all that.
0: Yeah.
1: So we're going to end up just about $22,000 short of the goal by my birthday.
0: Okay.
1: And I'm kind of devastated by it. You know, we've worked so hard and been really careful, followed the budget. We don't spend on extras. But, like, on top of that, I also feel bad about feeling bad about it. And that doesn't do any good, right? That does no one any good. Because the mortgage is going to be paid off next year anyway, right? But it's going to be hard enough to hit 50 as it is. And before, I was kind of looking forward to it, you know, the mortgage payoff.
0: Yeah.
1: But now it's, like, hitting a brick wall, so.
2: All right, let me jump in here, Tammy, because, like, I feel myself rising up here, okay?
1: Okay.
2: I'm going to tell you, I'm going to ask you a question, and I'm going to tell you something that maybe has never been said on the Ramsey Show ever, okay?
1: Okay.
2: Here's my question for you. What did the paid-off house signify for you?
1: Oh, freedom, stability, a lot of, you know, less stress in my life. And just a major milestone, the finish line at the end of a marathon. It was going to be just a great event.
2: And are all those things going to not happen in April when you pay it off instead of February?
1: It will, but in the meantime, I'm hitting 50.
2: Yeah, so here's what grief does to us. And I say grief, I'm holding it loosely, and there's some very acute grief, like big, heavy stuff.
1: Yeah.
2: It tends to kind of act like an ooze, and it just takes over everything.
1: Mm-hmm.
2: And so you are right. I'm in my late 40s. I totally get it. I'm excited to turn 50 one day in a few years. And also, I've got some miles on my body. I know I'm over halfway done. And I don't like that.
1: Mm-hmm.
2: Especially my kids are getting older. Like the thought of that, right? And so there's grief involved with that. And you have a lived experience that everyone I've ever sat with who was faced with some sort of cancer is this strange terror that my body tried to kill me,
1: mm-hmm.
2: right from the inside out, right? And so that's a grief, that's a fear, that's a, like, that was not on our bingo card, that's a frustration. And then, man, when you put that in context and you have an honest conversation with yourself about how have I lived these first 50 years? Am I the person I want to be? What are some great experiences? What are some things I want to do differently in my back half? Who do I want to be when I'm 60, when I'm 70, when I'm 80? And start looking that way. And then you have an honest grief conversation, and not conversation, but season with the cancer. Like health-wise, you're going to be okay. Financially, you're going to be okay. But there's still that lingering betrayal. My body tried to kill me, right?
1: Mm-hmm.
2: And being there, man, then suddenly, all right, so my mile time's going to be a little bit slower, but you know what? I ran a freaking mile. Like, y'all going to have that paid off celebration. Y'all going to have the freedom and have the peace. You get what I'm saying? But right now it's all jumbling up into one big bucket. And so spending time kind of pulling that apart and saying, what am I actually grieving here? And we had a goal. We're going to hit that goal. It's not going to be as fast as we did. Cool. I guess you can be disappointed about it, but man, now I want to say the thing that I don't think's ever been said on the Ramsey Show. You ready?
1: Yeah.
2: In your particular situation right this second, I don't care about your budget. I don't care about your spreadsheets. You, my sister, beat cancer.
1: Yeah.
2: And I'm going to leave today's show, and I'm going to smile all the way home because I got to talk to somebody today that beat cancer and that had done the work for years before cancer so that when it hit, it didn't completely upend everything in your life. And you've worked hard enough on your marriage that you had somebody that was ride or die with you through this thing, right?
1: Yeah.
2: Yeah. You won. Like spreadsheets, who cares? Budget right now, who cares? Sister, you beat cancer. That's freaking amazing.
1: Strong. Thank you.
2: You get what I'm saying?
1: Yes, for sure.
2: All right, now budgets matter, blah, blah, blah. But you beat cancer, right?
1: Yeah.
2: Yes. Every day is a open your eyes and throw your fist up in the air and say, bring it.
1: Yeah, okay.
2: You get what I'm saying?
1: Yeah, I do. All right. I appreciate that. Thank you so much.
2: Dude, it's been a high honor to get to talk to just straight up gangster. You're awesome, Tammy.
0: Absolutely. Wow. John, I don't think you could have said it better. There's points in life where it's not about the money.
2: No, man.
0: It's just not, you know, and this is one of them.
2: So. Well, can we say, let me just take 2 seconds on this. I don't want to compose my thoughts because I get all emotional when I talk to somebody like that who's awesome on 50 different levels. I think when we talk about the baby steps and we talk about getting out of debt and we give people a roadmap on how to do that, that works 100% of the time if you just do it. And it can very easily, the road markers are paid off house, paid off credit cards, right? And that's by design. It's that way. But what we kind of blow by it a lot. We don't spend a lot of time on it. But man, the big win here for her, yes, it'll be cool that she pays her house off. It'll be amazing. It'll be a moment of freedom, whatever. The big win is that years ago, Tammy and her husband decided we're going to take control of our finances and our house, and we are going to be in the driver's seat of our own life. And then cancer happened. And to me, the big win for this family it will be a big win that they pay off their house, but the big win is that they weathered a major storm. They had great doctors. They were blessed. They had each other. They had family support, whatever, and got them through this season. That to me is the win. That 10 years ago, 15 years ago, they said, hey, let's make a plan for when, not if. And man, they did it. They did it. They did it.
0: Yeah, I think that's fair. I mean, that's the whole point. Life. It's not when something happens. It's going to happen. You just don't know what it is. Is it a job loss? Do you break your leg? Is it a diagnosis? Is it infertility? Whatever.
2: Yeah.
0: There's just all this stuff that happens. And the best thing you can do, you can't stop the things from happening. You can't make them less painful or less disappointing in her, right? Yeah. It's still disappointing. It's still not what you expected or planned for. But it just, you can relieve some of the stress, some of the anxiety, some of the pain, to be financially secure so that the money part of it is the least important thing that you're focused on.
2: Now we can go to war on the thing.
0: Yes.
2: We can go solve the thing.
0: Exactly. Yes. You can be a human being and just see the person in the moment. Okay, I'm going to go visit whoever's sick. I'm going to be there. I'm going to do this. I'm not worried about bills. I'm not worried about loss of wages. I'm not worried about all these other things because you did.
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0: 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All righty then, we've got Renee, who's in Denver, Colorado. Hey, Renee, how can we help today?
1: Hi, John. Hi, Jay. Thanks for taking my call.
0: You bet.
1: I'll just jump right into it. I would say for the last 2 months, every day, almost every day, I tell myself, call in and pay off your car because you have the money to pay it. And then I get this knot in my stomach that I'm like, the minute I pay this, something's going to happen where I need that money.
0: Okay. How much do you owe? How much do you have left to pay? What's the amount?
1: $16,300.
0: And how much do you have in savings?
1: So I have two different savings. In one, I have $16,500. And in the other one, I have about $20,000.
0: Okay.
1: And they're both in high-yield savings accounts.
0: So here's the thing that I've realized about certain types of financial fears over time, because you're talking to somebody who once had almost $500,000 of debt and no savings. So you want to talk about scary times? Like, that is scary. And one of the things I learned about fear is, you know, you can have a fear that's totally rational and it's okay to feel that way. And then you can have a fear that is totally irrational. And sometimes you're not realizing which is in the moment, you're just scared. But it's so good to test those and find out, first of all, is there even any rationale to this? So in your case, I would look at this and go, okay, let's pretend that you took the $16,000 that you have saved and you turned around, you paid off the $16,000 car. And left you have $20,000. So now your brain is freaking out, warning, danger, danger, I'm scared. Like, to quote you, something's going to pop off this next moment. The moment I do this, something's going to happen. So let's actually play that out. What could it be? And this really, really, really helps me, Renee, to figure out if something is, if there's even any validity to it. So in your mind, what could happen in the next, let's pretend the moment you hit send on the payment, what could happen that's going to cost you $20,000?
1: In my mind, like, our furnace goes out and winter's coming up.
0: How much does it cost to fix a furnace?
1: Well, to fix it would probably only be around $1,000.
0: Okay.
1: To buy one would be...
0: Is your furnace acting,
1: you know,
0: is your furnace
1: more.
0: Acting up? Is it acting up? Is it on its last leg?
1: No.
0: Okay, so that's not, we can now clear that out and say it's not valid that it would just up and pass out, right? It might need a repair, but you're not going to need to replace it. That is absolutely true that you will not need to replace your furnace completely. So what's the next thing that could pop up that's $20,000?
1: Well, we have a special needs daughter.
0: Okay, now we're getting somewhere.
1: I had that money before in the account, even though I knew I had the money to pay it off. So about 6 months ago, we had to put a stair lift in our house because she can't walk.
0: Understood.
1: And she had a growth spurt.
0: Okay.
1: So I can't carry her up and down the steps. So there went $16,000. But thank goodness I had in my savings account because I didn't want to finance it.
0: So if we look out over the horizon, I love that you said that because this is a great place to start. Now, if we look out, knowing that, if we look out over the horizon, we go, okay, just like we would do with a budget, let's think about all the things that we might need to spend money on. We need to do that with a special needs child. What are all the things that might pop up suddenly that we would need to spend upwards of $20,000 on? And you can do that. That's your homework to do tonight because that's going to give you peace. Then it's no longer an unknown. Is it a van? Is it care? Is it some sort of therapy? The more information you have in the face of fear, John, this is you, facts or friends. I'm just stealing that right now. The more information that you can put in front of this is really going to help you because the truth is you'll probably have more security if you pay off this debt. Now you don't have debt weighing on you because I promise you that's weighing on you more than you realize. And you got $20,000 saved and nothing's stopping you from adding to the $20,000 at this point because you don't have any debt. you can actually stack up more savings. What about that?
1: Yeah.
0: All right, John.
1: I know. And my mind tells me that.
2: My mind keeps telling me
1: every day I tell myself that. Right. And it's like.
3: So, Renee, have you had a moment in your life when an emergency happened and you didn't have the money to cover it? Has that happened to you?
1: Oh, yeah, of course.
3: Okay.
1: One of my younger years.
3: Okay. So here's what I don't want you to do. Don't go to war with your body. It's just trying to keep you safe. Its job is to overreact and make sure you're always okay. Even if being okay right now is not the best thing for you long term. Okay? So, like, when you feel that knot in your stomach, I want you to exhale and smile and say, oh, thank you for trying to take care of me. I'm good, though. Because you feel that knot in your stomach, and then that sends you on a whole other trajectory, right? Of anxiousness and worry, and why am I stressed, and what if this happens? And if you're like me, you start making up stories, and then you start responding to those stories. Instead of just being grateful, oh, man, my body's trying to take care of me. It's been down this road before. And here's the second thing. If you have put your identity as a mom, as a wife, as a human in, I have $36,000 in cash in the bank, then it's hard to untangle that. So I want you to do this weekend, spend some time asking yourself, am I a good mom? And the answer is going to be yes. Am I a good wife? The answer is going to be yes. Right? And let's untangle our identity from this safety net, this imaginary safety net. I am good because I have

0: And I would even go further. Instead of saying, I need to do this because I've got all this other stuff I got to do, I'm going to do this so I can drop my shoulders and laugh in my own house. Right?
1: Yeah.
0: I'm going to do this because I'm going to be free of every financial burden except for our home. I'm going to have peace in my house. And here's the crappiest thing. Here's the worst part. Here's the worst. You could hit send this afternoon and something could happen tomorrow. You're right. And because you busted your butt, you have $20,000 in the bank already.
1: Yes.
0: You've already done the work.
1: Really good at saving money. The easy part for me is saving the money. It's spending it. I have a hard time, spending. So
0: feel the discomfort. Feel your body trying to take care of you and say, thanks. I appreciate it. I'm driving today. And we are going to be free. You get it?
1: Yeah.
0: Game on.
1: I get it. I'll work on it.
0: Don't work on it.
1: As soon as I get off the phone.
0: Don't work on it. Walk right through it. Yes. Pay this off as soon as you get off the phone. And feel it. Feel it. And then I want you to run out in your front yard and do your debt-free scream so all your neighbors can celebrate with you. I don't owe anybody anything.

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1: Fox News, I'm Deborah Valentine. President Donald Trump in South Carolina Friday night rallying for Senator Darlene Graham ahead of Tuesday's primary runoff.
2: She's more about affordability. She's about what we have, how much a loaf of bread is going to cost, how much beef is going to cost.
1: Graham faces GOP Representative Ralph Norman in Tuesday's runoff after neither secured a majority vote in the primary. The U.S. Supreme Court is temporarily allowing construction of the White House ballroom to continue.
3: Chief Justice John Roberts issued the temporary order, which prevents a lower court order from taking effect that would have stopped above-ground construction on the ballroom.
1: Fox's Kevin Uretsky reporting, the Supreme Court will now consider lawsuits aimed at stopping the project. The lawsuits claim the president did not have the authority to launch the project due to a lack of congressional approvals. 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
5: 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I'm Ed Helms, host of Snafu, Season 2, Medburg. The story of a daring heist that exposed J. Edgar Hoover's epic FBI snafu. 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
5: To expose J. Edgar Hoover's secret FBI.
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0: 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And we do that for planning purposes. We use 11% as the working number. You'll hear us say that all the time. Now, that's a long-term history average for the stock market. It's not a guarantee for a single year. Again, it's just an estimate. Some years you'll see it upwards of 20% or more. Other years you'll see negative returns. That's just the truth. The key word here is average over decades, annualized rate of return.
1: And let me say this. That's why, honestly, this is me just being transparent. I don't look. I don't know. Because I am an over emotional person.
0: Yes.
1: And I also like to think I'm smarter than I am on things sometimes.
0: I think that's good. I think there's a fair balance though, because what you don't want is you've invested your money. You thought it was a good.
1: No, I keep tabs.
0: You want to keep tabs. Thank you. Yes.
1: Yeah. And I talk to my advisor and I get the quarterly reports and all that.
0: Yes.
1: But I'm not checking this every month to see what the rate of return is.
0: No, you should not check your investment accounts like you check your checking account.
1: There you go. Because for me, it'll make me nuts. Mm-hmm. And if it dips a little bit, my body's like, it's all coming down.
0: Yeah.
1: And I have a bad track record of either stressing myself to the point of no return for no reason, or doing something dumb. And so for me, it's a roller coaster I got on.
0: And you're staying strapped in.
1: Any choice I make to get off this roller coaster is going to end in me getting hurt. So I'm going to stay on this roller coaster. If some point in the roller coaster, just if it breaks, I will deal with that problem then. But I chose to go on this roller coaster, so I'm just going to ride it. It's going to go up. It's going to go down. It's going to go way, way, way up. It's going to be fun. We're going to have a good time.
0: You're going to have a good time. And if you feel like, John, if you have questions about how much you are contributing in your 401k, or maybe just want to learn more about investing, use Ask Ramsey. It can really help you. Ask your question today for your situation at RamseySolutions.com, or just click that link in the description if you're listening on podcast or the YouTube. So we've got Jennifer, who's in Mobile, Alabama. Hey, Jennifer, how can we help today?
2: Hi, yes. My family's active duty military, and we have saved quite a bit of money. So we could potentially buy a house, but we don't know if it's smarter to invest the money instead of spend it on a house when we don't know how long we're going to be there. When we leave this duty station in 2 years, we'll have 8 years left for my husband to make 20 years in service.
0: Okay, so that's a 10-year play. How old are you guys?
2: 32.
0: Okay. Is there any, let me ask this. So you know for sure after 2 years you're leaving where you are now. Within that 8-year period, is there any chance that you could be in that same space for 8 years, or do you move every 2 years?
2: No, there's a minimum of 4 years. So we could potentially live at the next duty station for 4 years. And then PCS somewhere else, mm-hmm. or we could he could finish and stay there for 8 years, but it's not his choice.
0: Okay. You know, there's part of this, and I'd love to hear John's take on that. You might know a little bit more about this than me, but I'm looking at it kind of from purely from the dollar side of it, which is the truth is, since there's so many unknowns in this, every time you buy and sell a house, it's expensive. Right? There's realtors' fees, there's moving companies, there's boxes, there's money going out of the door left and right. And so obviously it's not a great thing to pick up and move every 2 years, every three years, or really even every 4 years, right? There could potentially be 2 to 3 more moves in this span of 10 years. And that's a little bit like, I don't love that. I also don't love the fact, I mean, I'm sure there's part of you that's like, I don't want to be 42 buying my first house. I also understand that. So where my mind goes to this is when we pick our careers, when we pick where we live, when we pick our spouse, when we pick all of these things that are major parts of our life, we kind of choose the things that go along with it. And I think that part of this, when you choose the military, there is a piece of that where you're going, all right, that's what this means. What it means is it's going to be a few years before I get to settle down. And that's different from the folks around me in some cases. That might be different than my sister or my aunts or my friends. They got to settle down as soon as they had the money for the down payment. And I think that that might be the battle in this, more so than maybe the dollars and cents. Because I think you guys can save up. And gosh, yeah, in 10 years, you're going to be able to buy what you want in cash. But I think until then, that's probably going to be the struggle.
1: Do you want to buy a house, Jennifer, or do you just feel like I need to or I should be doing it?
2: I think it depends on where we go.
1: Okay.
2: Because there's a good, like, my husband's in good communications with people that are, like, choosing where he goes next. And so, like, if we were to get stationed, like, close to family, close-ish, like, you know, 5 hours or less, like, I'd be more inclined to buy a house. Or if it was a place where, like, housing was more affordable, I'd be more inclined to buy a house. But if not, like, if we don't buy a house, I guess, like, the money's just sitting in a savings account. It's considered high yield. It's not really high. It's like a 1.5%.
1: Yeah, that's
0: true. But if you committed, to, we're going to ride this thing out, then you could invest that money and you could have a higher annualized rate of return, which is what we just talked about in that previous segment. Which now
1: you
0: we're
1: can
0: not
1: talking. Open a brokerage account and just drop it in there.
0: Yeah, and now we're not talking about 4%. We're talking about hopefully 11% or more, depending.
2: And what I take, so I have like we have like 6 months of expenses and savings, and then we have probably like what we would want to spend on a house are like 30% down right now. So we would just move the 30% over to like a brokerage account and then take it out when he's out of the military.
0: If that's what I would do.
1: That's what I would do too.
0: If I were in your shoes, I would sit down with your husband and tonight and say, here's, I mean, you can say your point of view. Say, here's what I've been thinking about and here's what I want to present and this is why. And that's what I would do because anything less than that, you're playing a risk game with putting that money in the stock market. I wouldn't put it in unless you're going to leave it in 5 years, right? 3 to 5 years for sure. So that's what I would do. And again, the real estate play, I totally get it. It's like, well, gosh, waiting 10 years, that feels like a lot. And I won't hold you. I believe that having a personal residence is a major part of building wealth. We know that here. And it's not to say that you're never going to do it. And it's not to say that you're not investing and saving up that money. You've just chosen the route. Well, now we've got a 10-year span, which now we can do it likely the best way, which is we should be able to put cash down, like almost full cash down on something, which is pretty awesome at the end of 10 years.
1: And Jennifer, I'll tell you, this is a biased answer, okay? I just have had students and graduate students. I've lived in a couple of communities that had a lot of military servicemen and women. And the number of folks that were stuck in a house and then they got deployed out, or they were stuck in a house and they were promised it was going to be 6 years and suddenly it's 18 months and I got to move you over here.
0: Yeah.
1: And then they have two or three trailing houses because they just bought a house in every town they got stationed in. I've just sat with those folks. They've been my friends. They've been my students, and the stress they have, not only dealing with the move, not only dealing with school, not only dealing with their kids and their spouses, but also trying to deal with selling a house four states over. My bias is until you are in a place where you get to decide what you're going to do next, that you hold off as long as you can.
0: Yeah, and I think that's really, really good advice. And just frame it as a wonderful thing. When you signed up for this military life, it's a life of service. And guess what? You don't have to worry about doing replacing your roof. Replacing the AC, that's a really, really great thing. So just focus on the positives of renting while you can.
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0: Alrighty, guys, the Ramsey Show scripture and quote of the day, my favorite, John 1:5, the light shines in the darkness and the darkness has not overcome it, never will. I added the never will part, by the way. All right, Joe Girard said, the elevator to success is out of order. You'll have to use the stairs one step at a time.
1: I like that, Joe.
0: Gosh, that's nice. All right, let's go to Jake, who's in Chicago, Illinois. Hey, Jake, you're on the line.
10: Hey, how's it going?
0: Doing all right. How you doing?
10: Not too bad.
0: How can we help?
10: So I have about $20,000 in unsecured debts, and I'm trying to figure out how to get out of it with what I have in the best way possible.
0: Okay. I like that question. So what do you have? Tell us about your income, if you have any money saved.
10: Do you want gross income or do you want...
0: Tell me what you make every month. That's a good place to start.
10: Yeah, $7,200.
0: Okay. So $7,200 a month. Do you have any cash saved?
10: Yeah, about $14,000.
0: Okay, so I mean, we're more than halfway there. Okay, so
10: yes.
0: Tell me what are you thinking about doing? And then we'll take it from there. What do you think the best route to getting this cleared up is?
10: My brain usually goes to like trying to figure everything out to like maximize stuff. And I'm kind of a minimalist about, like, for example, the type of car that I have. I have a paid off car. I can sell it for a decent amount of money and get a cheaper car and help use some of it to help pay off the cash.
0: I like
10: can't use all the cash that I have. I don't have, like, it's like more of an relational thing. I can't really like force someone to spend all that money. But
1: are you married?
10: That's my, I am married.
1: So does she have her money and you've got your money?
10: It's one of those deals, yeah.
1: Have y'all had that conversation?
10: Yes, sir.
1: And she's no go?
10: I've tried to do the baby steps before. It hasn't worked. I haven't been able to.
1: No, I'm talking about the pre-baby step conversation, which is we are going to be a couple that we do everything together. We don't do part of our life together. Right. We do all of it together. She's out on that?
10: Yeah. I would say, as every relationship, there's always imperfections.
0: I wouldn't call this an imperfection. I would call this an issue, because I think it's a trust issue.
1: And it's a values issue.
10: So I can't really hear. I don't know if I can, because I want to guard my wife on that.
0: Absolutely.
1: No, I got you, bro.
0: No, she's not the villain. I want to make that super clear. Yeah.
1: If you and your wife are married and you've got your debt and she's got hers, and you get your salary and she gets her salary, and you got your savings and she's got her savings, A, you and I both know that's not optimal. Two people working together pull in the same direction, you get there faster. And it helps us give you a path forward.
10: Right.
1: All right. So is that the case?
10: Pretty much.
1: Okay. Okay.
0: I agree with John. This is something you and I just want to acknowledge this. You're like, hey, I just want to pay my car off. I didn't call in for all this. But it's very hard for us to not solve a problem at the root. Otherwise, we're just putting a Band-Aid on it. So we really care about that. And we care about you guys and your marriage, too. So I would. I love what John said. I would just approach this and go, you want to know what I was thinking? We're keeping things separate. And it's just setting a precedent that I don't like. I really want to be all in on this with you. I want full transparency. Because if we start keeping things like this separate, like, where's the line? And that doesn't sit right with me, right? And I think if you frame it like that, and then we can start to learn about each other. I think this is curiosity. A curiosity play.
1: Yeah.
0: Thank you, John. It's a curiosity play of, I wonder why it feels so hard for us to combine money. And I think if you say it like that, it's not you're the bad guy, I'm the bad guy. Because the truth is, we're all bringing in stuff to our marriage, all of us. My husband and I have been married almost 20 years. And you bring stuff in and things follow you, and it causes you to do certain behaviors. And sometimes you don't even realize what it is until you start to unwind it in a conversation. And so I think that that is such a good thing for you guys. How long have you been married?
10: It'll be a year on Sunday.
0: Perfect. I love this so much, because this is the time where you start having those types of conversations. And it's not a negative thing. It's not a bad thing. It's all building and it's all growth. Okay.
1: But let me say this. To double click on what she just said, the conversation does not start with baby steps, with money, with dreams, with retirement accounts. It starts with, we're a year into this thing. Here's a dream I have. Here's what I would love. I'd love to do all of my life with you. And you do all of your life with me. And you might have a partner that looks at you and says, I will never do that. And then you have a choice to make. Okay, cool. Or like much harder choices. So you live your life and do your thing. I'm just telling you, and you know this, I've looked at all the data, man, and couples who share a checking account, who go all in together, their lives, and they are married well, man, their lives are extraordinary. It's just, it's amazing.
0: Okay.
1: It's hard.
10: Mm-hmm.
0: So let's talk about then, let's be totally realistic and say, let's pretend. You're all on your own, because the truth is, and even folks listening, this happens. You know, you get bit by the Ramsey bug and you're like, yes, let's go. And your spouse has nothing of it. And they're not changing today or tomorrow or in the next 6 months or maybe in the next year, they might not. So what can you do in the meantime? And I love this. I talk about this and what no one tells you about money. I have a really good friend of mine who ran into this situation. And it's not to say that just because your spouse is not really moving doesn't mean you can do nothing. Mm-hmm. The truth is it's going to go a lot mm-hmm. slower because it's easier to work together. And if you've expressed, I would really like to work together, then all you can do, and I call, this is not fancy, but I call it share, do share. Mm-hmm. It's you're doing your part of being transparent, which is saying, hey, I'm going to call your wife, Sally. Hey, Sally, I got $20,000 of debt. And this is just over a casual conversation. You know, I think I'm going to pay my car off. And I'm just, whatever extra margin, I'm going to do it with that. And so you're letting them know, you're sharing your philosophy. You're letting them know what you're doing. You're doing everything on your part to bring them in. Every time you make a payment, man, I paid off another $700. Man, I paid off another $1,000. You're letting them know. And then pretty soon it's going to be gone. And you're going to say, man, I paid. And you're sharing, you're doing the action you said, and then you're sharing the result. And that's the best way you can do. The friend of mine paid off over $90,000 that way. And it was crazy because at the end, that's when the spouse got on board and was
1: I'm sure they did.
0: You know, but is that ideal? No. Is it the way that we say ideally it should be? No, but life happens out here.
1: Is it reality sometimes? Yep.
0: Yes, that's the reality. Is it would be wonderful if you had one conversation with your wife and like, I dream of Jeannie, she said, you got it, mm-hmm. dude. But that's likely not the case. And I just also want to normalize this conversation for a lot of other folks. When you have this conversation, it is rarely going to be a one-time talk.
1: No, it's over and over again.
0: It's over and over again. And the other truth is, John, there might be a couple of arguments. There might be a couple of parts where it's like, oh man, like this kind of rose up some other stuff. It's like you are kind of waking up the sleeping giant a little bit.
1: That's right.
0: And I just want people to know that it's not perfect. It's not like family. It's not a Full House moment.
1: So Jake, if you want to sell your car, sell your car.
10: Mm-hmm.
1: And you pay off and buy a cheaper car and pay your debts off. Do that, man.
10: You guys think that's wise to sell it? I've been going back and forth. I've been praying about like a month and a half.
0: I like that idea because the $14,000—that's a shared savings that you guys have, or is that just your savings?
10: So it's our savings combined.
0: Okay, then yes, I would say I would share it with her. I'd say I really want to pay off my car debt. In order to do that, because I don't want to offend you, I don't want to overstep and take too much of this $14,000. I'd like to take this much, and then on my side of the sacrifice, I'm going to sell my car so that this, you know what I'm saying?
1: What's the net difference going to be?
10: Oh, in the car?
0: Mm-hmm.
10: Okay, so I can sell it for around $14,000.
1: Okay.
0: And then can you take $7,000 from the saved money and clear it?
10: So I'd have to ask.
0: And I would.
10: Yeah, I'd have to ask because if we did that, that would, because then I'd have to get a new one, obviously. Mm-hmm. I'd have to get a new car, obviously. And I drive like 2 hours every day to work. So I need something a little bit more reliable. So
1: how much do you make?
10: Maybe how much, like me alone or us combined?
1: I'm talking about margin you have.
0: Here's what I do. I would say ahead of time, I'd come up with a plan and I'd say, I'd like to be able to take $7,000 from this to pay off the car. And here's what I'm going to do. And I think that's fair for everybody. Hey guys, remember, there's ultimately only one way to financial peace, and that's walk daily with the Prince of Peace, Christ Jesus.
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13: Trade talks tank. I'm Angelo Bavaro, Fox News. The U.S. is imposing 50% tariffs on $20 billion worth of Canadian products after trade talks with Canada fell apart late Friday. The import taxes will hit about 5% of what Canada ships to the U.S. every year, including items ranging from hockey sticks to tongue depressors. Canada immediately saying it would retaliate. The Supreme Court ruling Friday the White House can continue construction of that new ballroom.
14: That order from the Chief Justice came just hours before a lower court decision would have kicked in, forcing a halt to much of the construction on the ballroom complex. The president reacting to today's order, saying he is grateful for the decision and adding that construction is under budget and ahead of schedule. So for now, that 2-1 lower court decision against the administration is on hold. According to today's order from Roberts, that is the status quo until either he or the fuller court takes further action. That could include anything from upholding the lower court decision, meaning portions of the project would be halted, to granting a longer term stay that would fully allow construction to continue.
13: Fox's Shannon Bream. President Trump spent his Friday campaigning in South Carolina for Senator Darlene Graham to have a full term. She's headed for a primary runoff election Tuesday against Congressman Ralph Norman.
15: I will always stand for the Second Amendment. To me, gun control is how steady you hold your weapon.
13: Graham was appointed by the governor of South Carolina to finish out her late brother, Senator Lindsey Graham's term. ICE is now considering shifting to a find and arrest posture of Haitian nationals. That's after giving them several weeks to turn themselves into ICE offices since TPS officially ended on July 27th. 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
16: The proposed Paramount Skydance merger with Warner Brothers Discovery puts 4,500 of LA County's film and television jobs at risk for 3 years. Daniel Martindale has more.
17: A final report from the county also warns the merger could wipe out billions of dollars in regional economic activity in that period. More than 2,600 indirect jobs at production vendors could also be in jeopardy. That includes work at prop houses, transportation providers, and printers. The risk also extends to more than 3,200 jobs across the broader local economy. I'm Daniel Martindale.
16: A strong sewage-like odor plaguing a neighborhood in Marina Del Rey is now linked with a nearby hospital. And after an arduous task, the L.A. County Fire Department's specialized urban search and rescue team is now back from Columbia. Those are your headlines. I'm Sean Dion.
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24: 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Up next, we bring you Jim O'Brien, a Pittsburgh native, a sports journalist, and the author of the Pittsburgh Proud series of books. Today, Jim brings us a story about Steelers legend, The Chief, the founding owner of the franchise, Art Rooney Sr.
25: I'd like to tell you a story about my favorite person in all of pro sports. He's like the grandfather that I never had. My grandparents were all gone by the time I was a little boy, so I guess I needed a grandpap. And Art Rooney filled the bill. He was the nicest guy that I ever met in the sports world. I met him when I was a teenager, and I went out to see the Steelers practice one day at the fairgrounds in the South Park area of Pittsburgh. Boy, was that a dump. They had horses out there during the week, and sometimes the players had to watch where they stepped on the grass. But somehow the Steelers back in the 50s managed to practice there, and Art Rooney was normally on the sideline. I met him one day on the sideline and talked to him, and he told me who some of his favorite players were, some of his favorite sports writers, and just to show you what kind of a man he was. The next day, he sends me a postcard, and he apologizes for having the temerity to tell me who his favorite sports writers were. Now, I was a freshman at the University of Pittsburgh. I was 19 years old. And Art Rooney's apologizing to me. You know, I was the sports editor of the student newspaper. And he's apologizing to me. But that's what a humble man he was. And Art Rooney is responsible for the reason that I go to so many funerals today. He says you can't miss a funeral of a friend or an acquaintance. You got to show up. And if you never hear another story about Art Rooney, this one should suffice to tell you exactly what a wonderful man he was.
24: Mm-hmm.
25: I went to the funeral when his wife Kathleen died. I was covering the Pittsburgh Steelers at the time for the Pittsburgh Press. And she had died while we were in Seattle. And a couple days later, they had a funeral at what they called the Rooney Church, which was St. Peter's on the north side of Pittsburgh. The reason they call it the Rooney Church was for twofold. One is Mr. Rooney was always seated in one of the first pews in that church on a daily basis. And secondly, no one in the community gave more money to St. Peter's than did Art Rooney. So his wife Kathleen dies, and the funeral was held at Devlin's Funeral Home, also on the north side of Pittsburgh. And just about everybody in Pittsburgh showed up for the funeral, and just about every priest, when they had the mass at St. Peter's, just about every priest showed up for the funeral. George Young, a good friend of the Rooneys and at the time the general manager of the New York Giants, said that nobody in Pittsburgh, no Catholic, should be dying at that particular time because there wouldn't be any priest to offer the last rites. So a friend of mine, Dan Lackner, who owned a paper company in Pittsburgh and, of course, had the Steelers account, he was a good Catholic, and he had worked for the Steelers when he was a teenager at Central Catholic High School in Pittsburgh, a school well known for later producing the likes of Danny Marino, who went on to become an All-America quarterback at the University of Pittsburgh, and then an All-Pro quarterback for the Miami Dolphins. So Art Rooney's at the door, greeting all of his friends and acquaintances as they come through the front door of Devlin's funeral home and offer their condolences for the death of Kathleen. And Art Rooney was almost dismissing most of their comments because they were usually the same. And my friend Dan Lackner showed up. And Dan was getting in line, getting ready to talk to Mr. Rooney, when all of a sudden somebody to his left went, "Psst, psst, hey, Dan, Dan." And Dan looked over, and it was a fellow named Joe McNamara, been a classmate of his at Central Catholic. And Dan said, what are you doing here? And he said, "I'm here because my father died, and we have him in the back room here." He said, "I didn't know what to do." He said, "We don't have many people left that still knew my dad. My mom's been gone. But I thought I'd have him here for at least a day. I didn't know that Art Rooney's wife was going to be at the same funeral home. But we're doing the best we can." And since Dan Lackner had to wait a while before he could get to see Art Rooney, he said, "Come on, I'll go in the back with you to offer my condolences."
24: And you're listening to author Jim O'Brien, a sports journalist, a Pittsburgh native, and the author of Pittsburgh Proud, a series of books about his hometown, telling the stories of the legendary Art Rooney Sr. "You can't miss a funeral," he said. "A friend, anyone you know or care about, you've got to show up." When we come back, more of the story of Art Rooney Sr., as told by the man he considered Art Rooney Sr. his grandfather, the grandfather he never had, here on Our American Story. 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
24: And we're back with Our American Stories and Jim O'Brien's story about the Pittsburgh Steelers' founding owner, Art Rooney Sr. We just left off with Jim's friend Dan Lackner at the funeral of Rooney's wife, Kathleen. While in line to give Rooney his condolences, Dan ran into a friend and former classmate whose father was also being remembered at the funeral home, Joe McNamara. Let's pick up where we last left off.
25: So he goes in the back room with his former classmate, Joe McNamara. And he walks into the room, and there's a little dais there, so to speak, a table where you could sign your name, that you had paid your respects. And he signs his name, and he said there were only about three or four other signatures on the pad. And he said there weren't many flowers in that room at the funeral home. He went back out. And as he entered the lobby of the funeral home, Art Rooney spied him. And Art Rooney walks over to him, and he didn't miss a trick. And he said, "Hey, Dan, what are you doing in the back room? Kathleen's over here." And Dan Lackner said, "Oh, an old friend of mine from Central Catholic High School. His father died, a guy named Joe McNamara, same name as his son." And Mr. Rooney says, "Well, come on, let's go back. Show me where he is, and I'll pay my respects to your friend." You got to remember that Art Rooney was known for going to more funerals in Pittsburgh than anybody. He just always showed up, said a prayer, and he had a very comforting effect on people. I remember when my brother Danny died, I was editing a newspaper that had a circulation of about 5,000 at best, and Mr. Rooney and all the club officials from the Steelers showed up at that funeral home to pay their respects. And everybody he touched in the room felt like a cardinal or a bishop had just blessed them. So Art Rooney's in the back room with his friend Dan Lackner. He signs in, he tells the son that he's sorry that his father had died, and he learns that his father had lived on Dawson Street in Oakland, not far from Forbes Field or Pitt Stadium. And he had died at the VA hospital in Oakland. It was very familiar to Art Rooney because in addition to going to so many funerals, he also paid many visits to friends that were in hospitals in the community. So he's back there talking to Joe McNamara. You'd have thought he was the mayor of Pittsburgh. And Mr. Rooney remembered that his dad had been a city fireman. He always had a soft spot in his heart for them. So now he goes back out in the lobby, and lo and behold, the mayor of Pittsburgh is in the doorway. And that was Pete Flaherty, good Irishman from the North Side. And another North Sider, Tom Forster, the Allegheny County Commissioner, one of the top politicians in the city. He was in the doorway with his friend Pete Flaherty. And they were ready to offer their condolences to Art Rooney. Said how sorry they were that Kathleen had died. And Art Rooney kind of shrugs it off, and he says to him, he says, "Hey, listen," he said, "you fellas, don't forget to go to the back room and pay your respects to our friend McNamara." And Forster shoots a look at Flaherty to see if he knows the McNamara that Art Rooney's referring to. He gets a blank look. And Forster says, "I don't know any fireman named McNamara." And Rooney, rather testily, he was a little upset with him, says, "Yes, you do. The one from Dawson Street out in Oakland." So Forster and Flaherty look at each other, and they sort of gave a look like they knew what Mr. Rooney was talking about. And Forster says, "Oh, that one." And he and Pete Flaherty go back to the other room. So the rest of the day, that weekend, Art Rooney had everyone pay their respects to our friend McNamara. And he had them sign the visitor's book. It went like that the rest of the day. And when I came back the next day, my friend Lackner was still there. And so was McNamara. He said, "We decided to stay another day." So Dan Lackner said that he went into the back room to see Joe McNamara's father once again. And he said you could hardly see Joe McNamara in the casket. He said the room was full of flowers. It looked like Phipps Conservatory. And young McNamara showed the visitor's book to Dan Lackner, and there were so many famous Steelers who had signed the book, such as Joe Green and Mel Blunt and Terry Bradshaw, Andy Russell, so many Hall of Famers. Get this, it was signed by Pete Rozelle, the NFL commissioner, and Al Davis, the owner of the Oakland Raiders. They'd been there too. Everybody who was anybody in the National Football League had signed the book. That's just showing you the way that Art Rooney was and how respected he was in the league and how he got all these people who had come to see him and offer him their condolences, that he got them while they were there to sign the book for his friend, McNamara. And I'll tell you, you know, at the church itself, funny things happened. Al Davis was seated in a pew on the aisle in front of Pete Rozelle. Now, they had been at odds with each other because they were fighting about things, and Davis was threatening to take the NFL to court and so forth for differences that they had. But even on that day, when the priest who was officiating the Mass told everybody to give the sign of peace to the person in front of them or behind them, I saw Al Davis shake hands with Pete Rozelle. And somehow I thought that Art Rooney arranged it, I guess, in his own way. But think of that. Just think of that. Art Rooney's wife has died, and Art Rooney is steering everybody that comes to the funeral home to a man that he doesn't even know. But he's from Pittsburgh. He was a fireman. And as far as Art Rooney was concerned, he was the best of friends. That's all you need to know about Art Rooney.
24: And a terrific job on the production by Robbie, and a spectacular piece of storytelling by Jim O'Brien about a legend in the sports business, an owner's owner, literally one of the men who started the NFL, started it from scratch when there was nothing there and built it up. And anyone who's known Art Rooney or his family will say one thing. He was a Catholic. He was a Catholic before he was anything. And this is what the Catholic Church aspires to be. It's what any church or synagogue or mosque aspires to be. And that is a servant to the city and a servant to the people around them. And there is no better story to tell about Art Rooney than that story. It shows his heart. It shows his compassion for others, even at the greatest moment of his grieving, the loss of his wife, who was everywhere with him in Pittsburgh and always at that church, the daily Mass. The story of Art Rooney Sr., a Catholic story.

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6: News, I'm Angelo Bavaro. The U.S. is set to impose 50% tariffs on $20 billion worth of Canadian products after trade talks with Canada fell apart late Friday. The import taxes will hit about 5% of what Canada ships to the U.S. every year. President Trump was in South Carolina rallying for Republican Senate candidate Senator Darlene Graham ahead of next week's primary runoff against Republican Congressman Ralph Norman.
7: The president saying she's already made an impact and earned respect in the Senate since being appointed to finish out her late brother, Senator Lindsey Graham's term.
6: That is Fox's Kristen Goodwin. The Supreme Court is allowing the White House to continue construction on the ballroom project for now as it considers the Trump administration's emergency request to intervene in lawsuits over that project. 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

0: Thompson as he continues to share another slice from his ultimate guide to understanding these many mysteries of the English language.
1: A goody two-shoes is someone who is virtuous in a smug manner, and it derives from the 1765 children's book, The History of Little Goody Two-Shoes, written by Oliver Goldsmith. It tells the story of Marjorie Meanwell, an orphan who can only afford one shoe. She is given a pair of shoes by a rich man, and in her excitement, yells, "Two shoes, two shoes." She repeats this to everyone she meets, earning the nickname Goody Two Shoes. A great white hope is someone or something expected to achieve great success, and it has its origins in the sporting arena, in particular boxing. It also has racial connotations. Jack Johnson became the first African-American world heavyweight boxing champion when he beat the Canadian Tommy Burns in a bout that took place in Sydney, Australia in 1908. Racial animosity among white boxing fans was so intense that they called for another white boxer to take back the title. To answer the call, James Jeffries, a white American boxer, came out of retirement to fight Johnson. Jeffries was billed as the Great White Hope, but he too was beaten by Johnson in 1910, triggering violent racial riots across the country. If you say someone that is green with envy, you're saying that they're very jealous or envious. And that expression began in ancient Greece. The Greeks believed that various illnesses and restless emotions, such as jealousy, were accompanied by an overproduction of bile, which lent a pallid green colour to a person's complexion. In the 7th century, the Greek poet Sappho described a stricken lover as being green, but it was Shakespeare who popularised the expression in his 1603 play Othello, when he wrote, "Beware, my lord, of jealousy. It is the green-eyed monster which doth mock the meat it feeds on." To be grinning like a Cheshire cat is to be very pleased with oneself and smile broadly without any inhibition. That expression has mixed origins. There is no such breed of cat as the Cheshire cat, but the expression began because all cheeses produced in Cheshire and England since the 12th century had the face of a grinning cat stamped on them. This is also thought to be the origin of the expression cheesy grin. The expression was first used by Peter Pinder in a work he did in 1795, but it wasn't until 1865 that the saying reached worldwide popularity. That was in Lewis Carroll's Alice's Adventures in Wonderland, where the mysterious Cheshire Cat appears and disappears, gradually fading away until only its enormous grin remains. To be gung-ho means to be eager and zealous, and it originated during World War II. It's an adaptation of the Chinese words kung, meaning work, and ho, meaning together. The term was anglicised by General Evans Carlson, who had spent time in China before the war. He adopted gung-ho as a slogan for his US Marines unit, known as the Carlson Raiders, who served in the Pacific region. The 1943 war film Gung-Ho told the story of Carlson's raiders and brought the expression into the mainstream. A hair of the dog is an expression which means an alcoholic drink intended to cure a hangover. And the expression is actually a contraction of the full expression, the hair of the dog that bit you. And it's got strange origins. It lies in medieval English medicine, where it was believed that if someone was bitten by a rabid dog, any ill effects would be cured by rubbing the same dog's hair into the infected wound, which would then heal. Despite the obvious risks of being bitten again while acquiring the hair, this practice actually did persist for many years. Eventually, it came to be used in relation to people having a couple of extra drinks to cure a hangover, a remedy that also has often temporary success. Hand over fist means quickly or at a fast rate, and is often used in relation to money, saying someone was making money hand over fist or losing money hand over fist. It's an expression that has nautical origins. It was originally hand over hand when it began in the early 1700s and was used to describe the fast progression of a sailor climbing up or hauling in a rope, one hand quickly going over the other. It was later modified to hand over fist, describing the flat hand passing over the fist that clenched the rope, and went on to mean anything happening quickly. To hang fire means to wait before beginning something, an instant expression that originated in the 16th century when muzzle-loaded weaponry was used. When the trigger of a musket is pulled, a small quantity of gunpowder is ignited in an area called the priming pan. The flame from there burns through towards the barrel and sets off the main charge. Possibly because of the poor or inconsistent quality of the gunpowder, there was often a delay between the ignition in the priming pan and the detonation of the main charge that expelled the bullet. This period of delay was called the hang fire. If you say something is hanging by a thread, you mean it is ready to fall apart or could change at any instant. And that expression originated from a banquet held in 400 BC by Dionysius the Elder, the tyrant king of ancient Syracuse, for Damocles, one of his courtiers. The king had become annoyed with Damocles' constant flattery and invited him to the banquet. There was a sword hung by the ceiling, suspended by a single hair. Damocles was required to sit beneath it to remind him of his tenuous position in the court. Both the sword and Damocles' life were hanging by a thread. Hard and fast means inflexible or rigidly adhered to, and it's yet another nautical phrase. When a ship is run aground and is firmly beached on land, it is considered hard and fast and is unable to move until the tide comes in. The term was defined in William Henry Smythe's 1867 Nautical Dictionary, The Sailor's Word Book, as said of a ship on shore. The term dates from the 1800s and was used in a figurative sense since that time as well. To haul someone over the coals means to severely reprimand them for something, and it originated from the treatment of heretics in the Middle Ages. Heresy is the challenge of the doctrines of an established church or the practice of unorthodox religions. At the time, heresy was considered a crime against the church and was punishable by death. However, very few people would admit to it, and the crime was difficult to prove. To combat these evidentiary difficulties, anyone suspected of heresy would be bound and then pulled over a bed of red-hot coals. It was decreed that if the person died, he was obviously an heretic and deserved his fate. But if he survived the torture, God had protected him and he would be set free. To have a frog in your throat means a feeling of hoarseness or a lump in one's throat, especially through fear. And that expression began in ancient times. Many years ago, clean drinking water was not readily available, and people drank water gathered from ponds or streams. A superstition, and in some cases a genuine fear, arose that accidentally swallowing the eggs of a frog would lead to tadpoles hatching in the stomach. A tadpole would then form into a frog, which would try to escape through the person's mouth, producing a choking feeling as it did. The expression was then used figuratively in America by about the mid-1800s. To have a hunch means to have an intuitive or instinctive feeling, and that expression takes its origins from gambling in the early 20th century in America. There's a century-old superstition that hunchbacks are possessed by the devil, who gave them the power to foretell the future. Gamblers, a notoriously superstitious bunch, believed that rubbing the hump on a hunchback before placing a bet or playing a hand of cards would bring them good fortune. It is unknown whether this superstition was ever put to the test, and if so, whether it was successful. But as a result, to have a hunch came to mean what it does today.
0: A special thanks to Greg for finding that piece and to Andrew Thompson for sharing the stories of these phrases and everyday sayings. And the book is Hair of the Dog to Paint the Town Red. And we love drilling down on, well, just storytelling about all kinds of things and, well, why not our language? Andrew Thompson's storytelling here on Our American Stories.
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11: We return to Our American Stories. Up next, a story on how our nation's capital, Washington, D.C., came to be, or rather, how it came to look as it does now with its grand monuments, boulevards, and centrally located Capitol building. The man behind it all, a French immigrant with a particular mind towards the symbolic. Here to tell the story is Wyatt Hensley, an award-winning student with Constituting America. Let's get into the story.
12: Our story begins not in the United States, but in Paris, France. On August 2nd, 1754, Pierre Charles Lafont was born. His father was a famous painter who even worked in the court of French King Louis XV. And when Pierre grew up, he went and studied at the Royal Academy of Painting and Sculpture, one of the most renowned art schools at the time. There, he learned all about art, architecture, urban design, geometry, engineering, and so much more. These new skills would serve him well, but probably not in the place that he was expecting. In 1777, he left his home country of France and headed off to the American colonies, where he volunteered for the Continental Army. He admired the ideals that the colonies were fighting for, such as liberty and self-governance. He also believed that this would provide a great opportunity to build a name for himself, which paid off in the end. His service in the Continental Army was filled with acts of bravery, strength, and determination. He was wounded at the Siege of Savannah, but he returned to the Army, continuing the fight while leaning on a crutch. He went on to spend 6 months as a prisoner of war after being captured by the British during the Battle for Charleston in 1780, and he used his design skills to help with military positions and fortifications. His impressive talents caught the eye of the one and only General George Washington. In 1783, he was promoted to the honorary rank of brevet major. He also became a naturalized citizen when the war concluded that year. Now, following the war, he worked on a few small civil engineering projects, but his biggest job was yet to come. The United States Constitution, more specifically Article 1, Section 8, called for a new district to be created to become the government seat. However, it did not choose a specific spot. That would be the job for Congress to decide at a later date. Well, that later date came in 1790, when the Secretary of the Treasury, Alexander Hamilton, Secretary of State, Thomas Jefferson, and a representative from Virginia, James Madison, agreed to a famous compromise. The deal was that they would support Hamilton's financial plan of having the federal government assume the state's debts, while the nation's capital would be in the south along the Potomac River. The subsequent Residence Act also gave President George Washington authority to choose the exact location of the future capital. He did so in 1771.
13: I do hereby declare and make known that the location of one part of the said territory of 10 miles square shall be found by running four lines of experiment in the following manner. That is to say, running from the courthouse of Alexandria, Virginia, and so continuing for the remaining lines until the whole 10 miles square shall be included within the said lines. The extensiveness of the grounds, the salubrity of the air, and the command of the river promise advantages which few other places could afford. George Washington.
12: The founders knew the importance that this capital would hold, not only serving as where the government would function, but as a city that embodies the American spirit and its ideals.
13: I hope, however, that simplicity of execution and the avoidance of useless ornament will not be lost sight of. We wish not to imitate European splendor, but rather to set an example of economy in Republican simplicity. Yet, let the character be noble and the objects worthy of a nation. Thomas Jefferson. The plan for the city, when completed, will, I trust, be worthy of a seat of government designed for the accommodation of a great and rising empire. The avenues and public squares will be open and grand prospects and give the city an air of magnificence in order suitable to its object and to the expectations of the citizens of the United States. George Washington.
12: So, who would design this important city? Pierre Charles Lafon. His overall goal was to design a beautiful and grand metropolis, drawing inspiration from numerous European cities such as Paris and even the Palace of Versailles. He also wanted to incorporate a grid layout with plenty of walkways, public spaces, room for monuments, and more. One of his most important elements of the design was rather than having a grand palace or even the president's house at the center, he intentionally had the Capitol building to symbolize that the people are at the center of the American Republic and that all power derives from the people.
13: In my plan, the Congress House shall not be a mere building, but a central figure, the heart of the nation beating visibly and audibly. It must be visible from every quarter. All other public buildings, all squares and gardens, shall serve to enhance its domination, so that the spirit of Republican government is never out of sight, even in daily life. From this point, every citizen may look outward to the broad lands of the Republic and inward to the ideals for which it stands. Pierre Charles Lafont.
12: Now, during this process, he often came into conflict with the federal commissioners that were tasked by Congress to manage the project. He was incredibly proud and even more stubborn about his vision for the Capitol.
13: I have projected lines of grand avenues and streets, which will be open and spacious, crossing at such angles as to produce a pleasing variety and command prospects of the most interesting points. The avenues diverge from two principal points. The Congress House, of course, and the President's House, thus uniting legislative and executive branches visually and symbolically. And I consider it my duty to remove obstructions to the execution of the plan, and that no individual encroachment might be suffered to alter the design laid out for the benefit of the nation.
12: In fact, he even had a partially built home demolished because it interfered with his planned street grid.
13: I have made considerable expenditures under the belief that I was free to improve my own land as I saw fit. The abrupt demolition of my building without notice or compensation has occasioned me serious injury and distress. I appeal to the commissioners and the president for justice and restitution. Daniel Carroll of Duddington. The president has thought it advisable that your services be dispensed with in the further prosecution of the plan of the federal city, in hopes that, in some other line, your talents might be employed to better mutual satisfaction. Secretary of State Thomas Jefferson.
12: Though he was relieved of his duties and subsequent designers were hired, they largely continued to use his original design. When he passed away on June 14, 1825, he was in poverty and largely forgotten. Given his great contributions to the design of Washington, D.C., he began to request fair compensation for his work. He initially requested around $95,500, about $3.2 million today. But he was only offered at most a few thousand dollars many years after his initial request. He was buried on a friend's farm in Prince George's County, Maryland, despite his important work. However, in 1909, his remains were exhumed and transported to the U.S. Capitol to lie in state, making him the first foreign-born individual to receive such honors. He was then given a military funeral, which included a military escort to his final resting place in Arlington National Cemetery in Arlington, Virginia.
13: No other city of the world owes so much to a single man. As we look upon the noble avenues, the vistas, and the monumental center of our national life, we recall that it was his genius which first saw these things not as they were, but as they might be and ought to be. Secretary of State Root, April 28th, 1909.
12: A much more fitting and appropriate way to remember and honor the man who not only served his adopted nation in uniform, but designed its capital to perfectly symbolize the nation's beauty and the important ideals it strives to uphold.
11: 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And we do have the grand and great layout. It could not have been done without the Frenchman who designed Washington, D.C. and got fired. Pierre Charles Lafont's story here on Our American Stories. 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
6: Trey talks tank. I'm Angelo Bavaro, Fox News. The U.S. is imposing 50% tariffs on $20 billion worth of Canadian products after trade talks with Canada fell apart late Friday. The import taxes will hit about 5% of what Canada ships to the U.S. every year, including items ranging from hockey sticks to tongue depressors. Canada immediately saying it would retaliate. The Supreme Court ruling Friday the White House can continue construction of that new ballroom.
7: That order from the Chief Justice came just hours before a lower court decision would have kicked in, forcing a halt to much of the construction on the ballroom complex. The president reacting to today's order, saying he is grateful for the decision and adding that construction is under budget and ahead of schedule. So for now, that 2-1 lower court decision against the administration is on hold. According to today's order from Roberts, that is the status quo until either he or the fuller court takes further action. That could include anything from upholding the lower court decision, meaning portions of the project would be halted, to granting a longer term stay that would fully allow construction to continue.
6: Fox's Shannon Bream. President Trump spent his Friday campaigning in South Carolina for Senator Darlene Graham to have a full term. She's headed for a primary runoff election Tuesday against Congressman Ralph Norman.
8: I will always stand for the Second Amendment. To me, gun control is how steady you hold your weapon.
6: Graham was appointed by the governor of South Carolina to finish out her late brother, Senator Lindsey Graham's term. ICE is now considering shifting to a find and arrest posture of Haitian nationals. That's after giving them several weeks to turn themselves into ICE offices since TPS officially ended on July 27th. 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
10: Fresno County's district attorney says the stabbing of a senior deputy district attorney at Courthouse Park in downtown Fresno was an act of retaliation. Sharon Reardon tells us more.
11: DA Lisa Smitkamp says suspect Dustin Crawford had previously been sentenced in a case handled by the prosecutor. Fresno County Sheriff John Zanoni says it was clear Crawford was after one individual.
12: This was not an act of mental illness or an act where he didn't know what he was doing. This is a specific targeted act.
11: Crawford's in the Fresno County Jail on $1 million bail. I'm Sharon Reardon.
10: The federal government is finalizing a plan to slash Colorado River water supplies for California and also Nevada and Arizona. And California is currently one of three states that allow children of any age to get married with the signature of a parent or guardian. Lawmakers are about to end that. Those are your headlines. I'm Sean Dion.
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15: This is Lee Habib, and this is Our American Stories. Up next, a story from Christine Handy about survival, forgiveness, and strength. Here's our own Monty Montgomery with a story.
21: Christine Handy was born in Chicago and raised in St. Louis, Missouri.
22: I'm certainly a Midwestern girl. I am a mother of two sons. I am a motivational speaker. I am a writer. I am a lot of things.
21: Including a model.
22: So I started modeling when I was at the tender age of 11. I loved it. I actually loved being a model. It was easy for me. I began to hone in on learning those skills to, you know, brighten up and be in front of that camera, and it became something that I depended on.
21: And throughout her career, Christine would land modeling gigs at Pepsi, J.Crew, Petco, and Target, to name a few. But success, as great as it is, has its downsides too, especially when success comes at such a young age.
22: I missed a lot of things that were really important for my development. And I try not to blame anybody else, because my parents weren't really interested in me becoming a model. They had three other daughters, and it wasn't their goal for me to become a model. But to be honest with you, when you have, I was obviously very attractive. And when you have people commenting on who you are, which was solely based on what I look like, you yearn for more of that attention. And when you're that age, when you're that young, you don't realize that other people are getting nurtured in other ways. Like when I would come home with my report card and it would be straight A's, I would be excited to show that to my parents, but I wasn't getting a lot of attention for that. I was getting a lot of attention because I was getting bigger and bigger modeling campaigns. You know, like I remember as a freshman in high school, I'd just gotten this big campaign with Pepsi. And I remember bringing my report card home going, look at me, I've got straight A's. And it just, I wasn't getting the foundation, right? I wasn't, my life wasn't built on my mind, my brain, or inside. You know, I wasn't learning self-introspection. I wasn't learning self-worth. And most people at 13, 14, 15, 16, you know, society can correct them. Society's applause was not correcting me. Society's applause was pushing me forward into this narrative of, you know, depending on that outside beauty. So the external facade became my measure of my self-worth, so to speak. But I didn't realize it at the time. I started to also develop an eating disorder a few years after I started to model. And part of the reason I believe that I started the eating disorder was because I had some sort of control in my life. When I felt out of control, right? I'd show up on set as a model and the client might say, oh, your hair is not the right length, or your blonde hair is too dark, or your waist is too big, or whatever they were criticizing me for. I knew that I can control what was going in and out of my body. And so that became kind of a lifeline for me, a very destructive one. And the longer I modeled, the quicker the eating disorder blossomed and ultimately erupted. And so I came home from my sophomore year in college and I literally said to my parents, I sat them down and I said, this thing, this eating disorder that we're all of us are ignoring, this thing exists and it's controlling me and I can't stop myself. And so my mom looked at me and said, I'll take you to the hospital. And I was there for 30 days and it was great. I mean, it changed my life in a way because I didn't have an eating disorder after that. So it worked. But when I was leaving the hospital, one of the nurses said to me, here's a pack of gum. And I said, well, what's this for? And she said, well, just in case you mess up, just in case, you know, you throw something up, chew a piece of gum. And I thought to myself, she doesn't believe in me. So she's a nurse and she's seen this before. So if she doesn't believe in me, why would I? And so after that, it took a few years for me to really eliminate the eating disorder because I went back to it a little bit, thinking in my mind, well, everybody goes back to it. She told me. But it was that doubt that I clung to. It wasn't the strong belief in myself that I'd conquered this, right? It was that doubt that she had put inside of me. That's what I clung to. By the age, you know, like late 20s, modeling had become a constant. It became the biggest constant in my life. I felt strangely safe in front of the camera. And I felt confident and I felt loved. But I was getting older and I was starting to feel this yearning for something, meaning, purpose. I had no idea, but there was a slight emptiness inside of me. But I squandered those thoughts. And I reminded myself over and over again that the next steps in my life were what I was living. I was supposed to get married. I was supposed to have kids. And at this point, my self-esteem was so dependent on society and the rules of the place of women. I was locked in. Like, that was my measure. I was living a performance-based life. I found out quickly that that beauty, that external dependency, was quicksand. And when you lose that, you better have some pretty strong foundation. And for me, I just didn't.
0: And you've been listening to Christine Handy talk about her struggle with, of all things, beauty. It can be a blessing. It can be a curse, like so many things in our lives. When we come back, more with Christine Handy and her life story here on Our American Stories.

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0: And we return to Our American Stories and to Christine Handy's story. When we last left off, Christine was at the top of her professional life, that being modeling. She had gotten gigs at Pepsi, J. Crew, Petco, and many more, but her life felt empty and things were about to get harder. Here again is Christine.
1: So I guess at this time, you know, being a wife and mother and staying in that box that I was living in kind of got confusing for me because I still didn't feel like I was enough. And what was missing, I believe, was who I was. I had no idea who I was. I often asked myself that. I would say to myself, what do you like to do? And I did a lot of things. I modeled, I took care of my house, my kids, I was a wife, and I loved my kids, I loved my job. But, you know, looking back, I felt very lost. My soul was trying to figure out, you know, what was life about? And I really didn't know. And so when I would ask myself, like, what do you like to do? The things that popped into my brain were tennis, yoga, going to lunch with my friends, and things like that. And I would stop myself and go, well, do you really like tennis? And I couldn't answer it. And so instead of taking the time, now I'm in my late 20s. You'd think that I was mature enough at that point to sit myself down and say, you know, really go through those questions. Instead of taking the time and the introspection work that I needed, I started to socialize more. Small talk became kind of normal for me. You know, cocktail parties and shopping and materialism and trying to fill myself up with things instead of, you know, controlling my portion size and controlling my eating. I started to control my happiness by going to buy a new bag. And so I was just switching idols. And also at that time, I would turn on the TV and I'd look at E! Network and Bravo and I'd idolize those famous people and those wealthy characters in society that were displayed all over the networks. And, you know, my placekeepers were falling apart, meaning I was getting older, right? So I was aging and crises started to happen in my life. Stress, anxiety began to become a stronghold in my life. I was numbing that.
2: And soon, a huge crisis would begin to unfold in Christine's life.
1: So in 2011, I tore my right ligament in my right wrist, which is not that big of a deal, but it required surgery. And I picked the doctor who I believed would perform the best surgery. Not that I was worried that there would be any permanent problems because of it. My biggest concern at the time was that I was going to be out of yoga for 6 weeks. And so when the cast came off 6 weeks later, I did physical therapy in his office for a day, and then it was the weekend. And the next morning I woke up, it was Saturday morning, and my arm had ballooned. So my right arm looked like my thigh bone, literally. It was a deep red, it was swollen, and the pain was grotesque. And so I gave it about 24 hours before I called the doctor on a Sunday, which was scary for me. I didn't have enough self-worth to think that he would even take the call. And if he took the call, when he took the call, he acted put out. He acted put out. And so the shame that I had felt in my life was reinforced immediately. And when you are in intense pain, it's hard to see what's around you. It's hard to listen to your inner warnings because basically you're saying all your brain is telling you is get out of pain, get out of pain, get out of pain. And you have a marginalized perspective. For me, I was looking around going, okay, I have to take care of my kids. I can't be in this pain. On that original conversation on that Sunday, he told me I over-iced my arm. And so he said, take off the ice and leave it be. And so I did. And I know that sounds crazy that was his prescription. And looking back now, it does sound crazy to me. But like I said, when you're in that kind of pain and you've been taught that authority has the final say, he got the medical degree, not me. He's the one that went to Stanford Medical School, not me. And so I trusted him.
2: which is why Christine continued to see this doctor, even though the pain refused to go away. Then on one of her many visits to his office, he told her what he thought was causing it.
1: He didn't take an x-ray. He didn't take a blood test. He looked at me and he said, you have this thing called RSD. It's a disorder where your brain is telling your limb, which in my case was my arm, that there's pain and swelling, but it's really just in your head. And I thought, wow, I've never heard of this. I can't believe this thing called RSD can be causing this much pain. And so subsequently, he sent me down the hallway to a different office, to a different doctor who was a pain management doctor, who concurred with his diagnosis.
2: Christine then endured 2 nerve block surgeries, pain meds, and was sent to physical therapy. Yet nothing changed for months. The pain was still there. That was because her doctor had misdiagnosed her. And it was a random comment that finally led to Christine seeking other options.
1: One day I was on a walk and one of the employees of the town said to me, hello, and you know, I said hello, and he stopped me and he said, is that a new cast? And I looked down at my arm and I thought, wow, if the town's worker noticed that I'm on my like 8th or 9th cast, I need to see a second opinion. And it was that day that I picked up the phone and called a friend and I said, I know you have an orthopedic doctor that is your friend. Do you think you could call and get me in?
2: This doctor would agree to see her, and Christine would finally get the answers she needed to know.
1: The doctor came into the examination office and he said, I know your doctor. He's very well liked and he has a great reputation. Let's take a look at your arm. Let me take an x-ray. So he took an x-ray and I came back into the room and he came in like 10 minutes later and he was pasty white. And he asked my husband to come outside with him for a moment. And now I started to really worry. And they both came back and said, every bone in your wrist is broken. All those bones have broken and fallen into a pile at the base of your wrist. There's no cartilage left, which means you have an infection that has been undiagnosed. I'm going to put you in surgery today. I'm canceling the rest of my day. And I'm going to dig out as much infection as possible. I have no idea what I'm going to find. I have no idea what the outcome will be. But I know for a fact that we have to get in there today.
2: Christine was then sent to a specialist in New York and was told she would never have function in her right wrist again. Her arm was fused, and on one of her many trips back to New York, received even more bad news.
1: My arm was fused in 2011. And so I was just trying to figure out, now with bone grafts in my arm and a cadaver bone that replaced my broken bones, how I was going to live for the rest of my life and be a mom and be whatever, you know, do laundry and drive and cook and all those things that I did, how I was going to do those. And so here's where the story gets a little bit more tricky. I was in a hotel room in New York City and I went into the shower to shower and I immediately felt a lump in my breast. And 5 days later, I was diagnosed with an aggressive form of breast cancer.
0: And you've been listening to Christine Handy tell her harrowing story. And my goodness, just having gotten through so much in her life, from an eating disorder to just an emptiness in her life, a recurring feeling that she didn't know who she was. As she said it, I didn't feel like I was enough. And my goodness, in this country, it's so easy to feel that way, man or woman. So much is coming.

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1: Ice Cube's Big 3 season has come down to this. 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
2: Yay!
3: News. I'm Deborah Valentine. Trade talks between the U.S. and Canada are suspended after Canada's Prime Minister Mark Carney claimed the U.S. made unfair last-minute changes. Fox's Marianne Rafferty.
4: President Donald Trump's import taxes will hit about 5% of what Canada ships to the United States every year.
3: Carney vows dollar-for-dollar retaliation against President Trump's 50% tariffs on $28 billion in Canadian goods. The U.S. Supreme Court allows the White House to continue construction of the $400 million White House ballroom for now. Here's President Trump.
5: It's going to be the greatest of its kind anywhere that's ever been built. And it's something that presidents have wanted to be built for over 150 years.
3: The High Court will now consider lawsuits against the project over claims the president was not authorized to approve it. 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
9: 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When we last left off, Christine had endured months of pain due to a misdiagnosis resulting in her losing all function in her right wrist. And she had just been diagnosed with an aggressive form of breast cancer. Here's Christine talking about the moment she found out about her diagnosis.
13: I was home alone. And I was waiting for my husband to get back from wherever he was. I didn't know where he was. I'd been looking for him in our house.

0: because I couldn't change. I couldn't get dressed because I had this massive cast on. I needed help to help me get out of my robe into clothes. And I felt my phone vibrating in the pocket of my robe. And I looked at the phone and it was an unknown number. And I knew immediately that it was a doctor. And so I picked up the phone, and sure enough, it wasn't a nurse to tell me everything was fine. It was the doctor who I had seen who did the breast biopsy. And he said to me in a very small, meek voice, "You have breast cancer." And the only thing I remember about that conversation or that day, to be honest with you, I said to that man, "Am I going to die?" And he did not answer me. I really quit. Because if you think about it, for the past year, that year, I had depended heavily on my friends and family to drive me, to take care of me, to take care of my family. They used their resources, they used their time, and they left their own families to help me. And now I was facing 28 rounds of chemotherapy, and who knew how many surgeries. And I still had a cast on. My arm had just been grafted. And so I kind of looked at my life and said, I'm a liability. I'm not contributing. And the only thing that I was worth in society was what I look like. And now that's gonna be gone. Now I'm scarred up on my arm. Now who knows what's gonna happen to my chest. I'm gonna lose my hair to chemotherapy. Nobody will love me. And I have no value in society. And so I literally decided, not only am I gonna quit, but I'm gonna take some control in the quitting. Because I didn't know if I was gonna survive. And so I thought, well, I'll just quit before I start. Because my self-esteem was so crushed, because I didn't believe in myself, and because I was so heavily dependent on the external. And so I said to in my own head, I'm just gonna take myself out of this equation. I'm gonna plan my suicide. And so each day, my friends and some of my family would come over and they would, you know, try to help me emotionally. And I would start to say to them, you know what? I quit. I feel like I'm just stealing joy from you, from my children. My children should be getting the attention, not their sickly mom. I'm gonna take my life. And they would say to me, you're stealing this opportunity for us to serve you. We're not gonna forsake you. God never forsakes us. We're not gonna forsake you. We will stand by your side. And I thought, yeah, right. Once I lose my looks, once I lose what I thought was my value, you guys are gonna hit the road, right? Over the next course of the next 2 or 3 weeks, I was waiting for my son to get home from boarding school. So at least I could see him before I took my own life. And so my son got in trouble at school and couldn't come home for 3 weeks. And by the time he got home from boarding school, my friends had convinced me that not only was my life worth fighting for, my life was worth saving, and my value had nothing to do with what I look like. And that was so new. That was such a different concept than the 41 years that I had lived. But I believed them and I trusted them because they continued to show up for me. Sometimes we can't always rely on our own voice. Of course, for me, I couldn't rely on my voice at all. I was so insecure. And I would say to myself, you're not worthy, right? They were telling me I was worthy, and they were backing it up by faith-based scriptures. And it was each and every day when they showed up. It wasn't like they came once a week and taught me this. I wouldn't have believed them, or it wouldn't have been enough for me. But it was day in and day out, and there were multiple women that showed up. And so I had all of those voices for 3 weeks hammering into me. This story has meaning. There is purpose in all of this. We don't know exactly what it is, but there is purpose in it. You just have to give us the privilege of walking through this with you. And I thought they were crazy. There's no way. This isn't a privilege for them. I'm this burden that they have to take care of, or that they feel responsible to take care of. So, right, I was twisting it in my head. They were saying to me, you're a privilege for us to help. And I was saying, not only am I not a privilege, but I'm a burden, right? That was my own self-talk, which was tripping me up again. But after a while, I started to believe them, because that thought and that action was reinforced by their behavior. You know, when I was going through chemotherapy, one day I came back from chemotherapy and I literally, my parents literally had to hold me up. So my father's on one side of me, my mother's on the other side of me, and they're walking me into my house because I'm so sick and so weak. And I walk into my house and I see these post-it notes. I see them in my front hall, and we go into the kitchen and I see them in the kitchen. And I walk over, I say to my parents, I'm like, bring me over to one of those post-it notes. And they were all scriptures. One of my friends had come into my house when I was at chemotherapy and posted 250 scriptures around my house. And so wherever I looked, I could look at a scripture. Wherever my kids looked, they could look at a scripture. They were on picture frames, they were on mantles, they were on, you know, my kids' bathrooms, they were in the laundry room. And so I was learning from these courageous women. Now, none of them had had cancer. I didn't have any friends or any contemporaries that had cancer. And so this was all new to all of us. But what they were showing me was that they weren't going to quit on me. And so I credit those voices, those women, those strong, faithful women. But I also credit God. You know, there was some intervention, right? My son got in trouble 3 weekends in a row. So God was stopping him from coming home. If he had come home the first weekend, I wouldn't be here talking to you. And what a shame that would have been. And so by the very fact that my son was delayed for 3 weeks, that ultimately gave me a shot. Now, once I was rooted more in, okay, if these people are going to show up for me, then I better show up for myself. And when I started to show up for myself, I started to pour into more faith-based things. I started to listen to podcasts from preachers. I turned off Bravo TV. I turned off E! Entertainment TV. I turned off the news. And the only things that I would listen to were life-giving things. There was this shift that was going on. And after 15 months of shutting out the world that I knew, I was able to make a grand shift in my perspective. And what I did after I've completed my chemotherapy was I said to my friends, okay, you gave me life, so to speak. You taught me that it is a privilege to serve, and that's what I do now. So for the past 6-7 years, every day that I wake up, it's an opportunity to serve, whether it's telling my story or whether it's modeling in New York fashion runway at 51 years old, flat chested, and helping to be a voice for those people. Or if it's just encouraging my friends and showing up for people, total strangers, they taught me how to live a life of service, and that's what I do.
1: And a special thanks to Monty on the storytelling, and a special thanks to Christine Handy for sharing her story. My goodness, those words at the end, I turned off all the things that didn't matter, the Bravo channel and all the TV, and I poured only life-giving things into my mind, into my heart, into my soul. And that created a grand shift in perspective. And a special thanks to all of her friends, those people who poured so much love into her life. The story of Christine Handy, here on Our American Story.

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11: This is Our American Stories, and we tell stories about everything here on this show, as you know, which brings us to George Will, the renowned political columnist whose very best writing is about baseball. Here's George.
12: I was born in May 1941 in the nick of time. I had 11 days to get my bearings before it began. The streak. It was the greatest event of a baseball season that flared dazzlingly on the eve of darkness. There were just 16 teams in 10 cities, and St. Louis was baseball's westernmost outpost. But the future, California, was present in San Francisco's Joe DiMaggio and San Diego's Ted Williams. Williams was so volatile as a colt and as one-dimensional as a surgeon. DiMaggio's cool elegance concealed a passion to excel at every aspect of the game. Williams used a postal scale in the clubhouse to make sure humidity had not increased the weight of his bats. The officials of the Louisville Slugger Company once challenged Williams to pick the one bat among six that weighed half an ounce more than the other five. He did. He once sent back to the factory a shipment of bats because he sensed that the handles were too thick. They were, by 5/100ths of an inch. In 1941, Williams was hitting .39955 going into the season-ending doubleheader in Philadelphia's Shibe Park. Daylight savings had ended the night before, so the autumn shadows that made hitting hard would be even worse. If Williams had not played, his average would have been rounded up to 400. Instead, he went 6 for 8, including a blazing double that broke a public address speaker. He finished at 406. Today, when a batter hits a sacrifice fly, he is not charged with an at bat. In 1941, he was. Williams' manager, Joe Cronin, estimates Williams hit 14 of them. So under today's rules, his average would have been 419. Since then, the highest average has been George Brett's 390 in 1980. Williams' achievement is one of the greatest in baseball history, but not the greatest in 1941. Nothing in baseball quite matches DiMaggio's 56-game hitting streak. The Yankees were on a tear, so at home they rarely batted in the bottom of the ninth. DiMaggio had to get his hits in 8 innings. And in the 38th game of his streak, he was hitless entering the bottom of the 8th with the Yankees ahead 3-1. He was scheduled to be the fourth batter. The first batter popped out, the second walked, and Tommy Henrick was up and worried. He was a power hitter who rarely bunted, but if he hit into a double play, the streak probably would end. He returned to the dugout and got manager Joe McCarthy's permission to bunt. Then DiMaggio hit a double. On July 8th in Detroit, the American League won the most exciting All-Star game when, with two out in the bottom of the ninth and the National League leading 5-4, Williams hit a 3-run home run to Briggs Stadium's upper deck. When play resumed after the All-Star break with DiMaggio's streak at 48, he erupted for 17 hits and 31 at-bats. As the pressure intensified, DiMaggio's performance became greater. He had 4 hits in the 50th game, went 4-for-8 in the doubleheader that ran the streak to 53, had 2 hits in the 55th game and 3 in the 56th. The streak ended in Cleveland when the Indians' third baseman, Ken Keltner, made 2 terrific stops of rocketed grounders. Both times, his momentum carried him into foul territory from which he threw DiMaggio out by a blink. In those 56 games, DiMaggio hit .408 with 91 hits, 35 for extra bases, including 15 home runs. He drove in 55 runs and scored 56. The next day, he began a 16-game hitting streak. When it ended, he had hit safely in 72 of 73 games, not counting his hit in the All-Star game. Most records are improved by small increments, not this one. The consecutive game hitting record for a Yankee had been 29. The modern Major League record had been George Sisler's 41. The all-time Major League record had been Willie Keeler's 44. DiMaggio fell short only of 2 other professional hitting streaks, 69 games by Joe Wilhoit of Wichita of the Western League in 1919 and 61 in 1933 by an 18-year-old playing for the San Francisco Seals named Joe DiMaggio. During DiMaggio's streak, radio broadcasts had been interrupted to bring bulletins about his progress. But once radio interrupted baseball, on the night of May 27th, when the Braves were playing the Giants in the Polo Grounds, both teams left the field for a while at 10:30, and the public address announcer said, "Ladies and gentlemen, the President of the United States."
13: Of the United States.
12: About 17,000 fans listened to FDR's radio address describing the lowering clouds of danger. Michael Seidel, author of Streak, Joe DiMaggio in the Summer of 41, says DiMaggio was a lot like the taciturn, enduring characters then played in movies by Jimmy Stewart and Gary Cooper, who was soon to play Lou Gehrig. DiMaggio, number 5, was the successor to Lou Gehrig, number 4, who died on June 2, 1941, of the disease that now bears his name. Gehrig was 17 days shy of his 38th birthday. He died 16 years to the day after he became the Yankees' regular first baseman in Game 2 of a streak of 2,130 games consecutive played. DiMaggio's similar stance toward life, a steely will, understated style, relentless consistency, was mesmerizing to a nation that knew it would soon need what he epitomized, heroism for the long haul. However, the unrivaled elegance of his career is defined by two numbers even more impressive than his 56. They are 8 and 0. 8 is the astonishingly small difference between his 13-year career totals for home runs, 361, and strikeouts, 369. In the 1986 and 1987 seasons, Jose Canseco hit 64 home runs and struck out 332 times. 0 is the number of times DiMaggio was thrown out in his entire career going from first to third base. On the field, the man made few mistakes. Off the field, he made a big one in his marriage to Marilyn Monroe. But even it enlarged his mythic status, as when they were in Japan and she visited U.S. troops in Korea. Upon her return to Tokyo, she said to him ingenuously, "You've never heard cheering like that. There must have been 50 or 60,000. He said dryly, "Oh, yes, I have." They had gone to Japan at the recommendation of a friend, Lefty O'Doul, manager of the San Francisco Seals, who said that in a foreign country they could wander around without drawing crowds. The friend did not know that Japan was then obsessed with things American, especially baseball stars and movie stars. When the most famous of each category landed, it took their car 6 hours to creep to their hotel through more than 1 million people. As a Californian, he represented baseball's future. He and San Diego's Ted Williams, a 21-year-old rookie in 1939 when DiMaggio was 24. DiMaggio, a son of San Francisco fishermen, was proud, reserved, and as private as possible for the bearer, the second generation of America's premium athletic tradition, the Yankee greatness established by Babe Ruth and Lou Gehrig. DiMaggio felt violated by the sight of Marilyn filming the famous scene in The 7 Years Itch when a gust of wind from a Manhattan subway grate blows her skirt up over her waist.
14: Isn't it delicious?
12: Pride, supposedly one of the 7 deadly sins, is often a virtue and the source of others. DiMaggio was pride incarnate. And he and Hank Greenberg did much to stir ethnic pride among Italian Americans and Jews. When, as a player, DiMaggio had nothing left to prove, he was asked why he still played so hard every day. Because, he said, every day there is apt to be some child in the stands who has never before seen me play. An entire ethic, the code of craftsmanship, can be tickled from that admirable thought. Not that DiMaggio practiced the full range of his craft. When one of his managers was asked if DiMaggio could bunt, he said he did not know, and I'll never find out either. DiMaggio, one of Jefferson's natural aristocrats, proved that a healthy democracy knows and honors nobility when it sees it.
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17: New tariffs. I'm Deborah Valentine, Fox News. U.S.-Canada trade negotiations are suspended after talks broke off. President Trump's 50% tariffs on roughly $28 billion in Canadian goods took effect at midnight, with Canada promising retaliation. Fox's Marianne Rafferty reports.
18: President Donald Trump's import taxes will hit about 5% of what Canada ships to the United States every year. Now, that includes products that range from hockey sticks to tongue depressors. The country sold each other $880 billion worth of goods and services last year. The tariffs were initially supposed to kick in at 12:01 a.m. Wednesday, but President Trump extended the deadline for 3 days to allow talks to continue, but the two countries still could not reach an agreement in time.
17: Canadian Prime Minister Mark Carney vows dollar-for-dollar retaliation against Trump's 50% tariffs. Carney suspended trade negotiations with the U.S. on Friday, blaming unfair last-minute changes to Washington's proposed terms. President Trump traveling and rallying in South Carolina Friday night for Republican Senate candidate Senator Darlene Graham. The president urging the GOP vote and highlighting his administration's accomplishments.
16: If we lose, you're going to lose your border. You're going to lose your tax cuts. You're going to lose everything that we've done. We've gotten the biggest tax cuts in history. Think about no tax on tips, no tax on Social Security for our seniors, no tax on overtime.
17: Senator Graham highlighting some of her priorities.
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17: Graham faces GOP Representative Ralph Norman Tuesday. 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
21: The proposed Paramount Skydance merger with Warner Brothers Discovery puts 4,500 of L.A. County's film and television jobs at risk for 3 years. Daniel Martindale has more.
22: A final report from the county also warns the merger could wipe out billions of dollars in regional economic activity in that period. More than 2,600 indirect jobs at production vendors could also be in jeopardy. That includes work at prop houses, transportation providers, and printers. The risk also extends to more than 3,200 jobs across the broader local economy. I'm Daniel Martindale.
21: A strong sewage-like odor plaguing a neighborhood in Marina Del Rey is now linked with a nearby hospital. And after an arduous task, the L.A. County Fire Department's specialized urban search and rescue team is now back from Columbia. Those are your headlines. I'm Sean Dion.
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11: This is Lee Habib, and this is Our American Stories, the show where America is the star and the American people. Up next, a story out of coal country about a miner who would take on a hefty second job. Here to tell the story is the Appalachian storyteller, J.D. Phillips, a YouTuber with a phenomenal channel. Let's get into the story.
9: My name is Harrison Mays, and I was born just before the turn of the century in 1898. Our cabin was located on a place called Barren Creek, just below the Kentucky-Tennessee state line. Like most folks back then, Ma and Pa spent most days scratching at the flinty soil on their rocky hillside farm, growing just enough food to raise their 8 children. Seems everyone had large families back then. Heck, a man needed all the helping hands he could get. How else were the chores going to get done, like milking the cow, collecting the chicken eggs, or the endless toting of water from the creek to the homestead? Not that us kids minded, though. It seemed like a privilege to help out our Pa. He was a hard-working, God-fearing man. And what I remember the most about him is it seemed he always had a lot of worry written across his face and behind his eyes. Not that he ever said any of it out loud, but we all knew it was there. He spent many a night standing on the porch, studying the position of the moon or the shapes of the clouds. He always seemed to know exactly when it was going to rain, and he could predict a bad winter coming months in advance. In many ways, Pa was one of the last truly free men, men that were part of the wilderness itself. Just like his father and his grandfather before him, Pa had never worked a day in his life for money. He had never clocked in or out. Instead, he lived as one with both the forest and the wild beasts that inhabited it. The turn of the century brought many changes to everyone who called these isolated mountains home, including my family. You see, the coal industry was born out of the ashes of the war between the states, and for the first time, jobs found their way into this remote region. Within a few short years, company towns had sprung up all up and down the hollers, and they needed all sorts of workers. Loggers to clear the land, hands at the sawmill, carpenters to build the shack houses, more men to build the new railroad. But most of all, they needed men willing to work in total darkness for 12 hours a day, deep inside a hole dug for more than a mile deep into the side of a mountain, armed with little more than a pickaxe. What they needed was men to dig the coal. One by one, men moved their families out of their ancestral cabins and away from their hillside farms that they had worked all their lives. And they moved them into these coal camps. And by the time I was 5 years old, my Pa traded his life as a mountain man for a lifetime of coal dust. Pa moved us all a few miles outside of Hillsboro, Kentucky, where he was hired on at the Fork Mountain Coal Camp. For the next several years, I spent most of my days attending the company school and helping Ma around the house. Most of my siblings were old enough to work in the mine with Pa. But me? No. I loved school. Bible study was my favorite part of the day. And our teacher, Miss Sally, would even let me take home a few sheets of scratch paper each day for me to practice writing Bible verses. I hoped I'd grow up and become a preacher. I spent most nights after supper using small pieces of coal that Paul had brought home, drawing pictures with Bible verses underneath them to show Miss Sally the next morning. One day, on my 14th birthday, Miss Sally made cookies for me at school, and she gave me a big hug. She told me she would miss me. "Oh, Miss Sally, I ain't going nowhere," I replied. "But Harrison, don't you know? You're 14 now. A boy's schooling is done when he turns that age."
2: "Well, what will I do now?"
9: I asked. "Why, you'll work in the coal mine, of course. You don't need no more schooling to work in the mine."
2: "But Miss Sally, all my life I've been aiming on becoming a preacher, not a miner."
9: The young teacher paused for a moment of reflection, and then she spoke. "Son, you don't have to be a preacher in a church to spread God's message. Just trust in the Lord, and He'll show you the way." And just like that, in that moment, my school days were over. And in many ways, so was my childhood. And I didn't know it at the time, but I would spend the rest of my life working in the darkness of a cold, damp coal mine. So there I was, just barely a teenager, but somehow a man at the same time, working 12 hours a day for the same coal company as my father. They called me a coupler boy. You see, electricity had come to the coal mine, and no longer did mules carry the coal carts out of the mine. Instead, there was a metal cable pulley system that pulled an endless train of coal carts, each full with over a ton of coal, up to the mouth of the mine. Each of these carts were coupled together with a pin that had to be removed at exactly the precise moment to separate the cart from the cable pulley system. The cart would continue down the tracks, and the pulley would roll up and back into the mine and start the process over again. Removing that pin at precisely the right moment was risky business, to say the least. My friend Tommy and I, we saw many boys lose fingers, and even one boy lost an arm when he got caught between the carts. It seemed it wasn't a matter of if you would get hurt. The only question was when. I still remember that Friday morning like it was yesterday. My pa and all my brothers and me, we set out for the mine in a light mountain rain. As we all entered the mine, my pa looked back at me as he grabbed his coal tags and his lunch bucket. "Be careful today. That rain is going to make everything slippery, and we can't afford for you to get hurt." "Yes, sir, pa," I replied. And slippery it was. That entire morning, all us boys were slipping back and forth in the muck and the mud, uncoupling those cars. My buddy Tommy suddenly yelled out,
2: "Harrison, help me! My overalls are caught in a pinch!"
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11: And we return to Our American Stories and the story of Harrison Mays. When we last left off, Harrison, who wanted to become a preacher before becoming a miner, found himself in a dangerous situation with his friend Tommy in the mine they both worked in. Tommy's overalls were stuck in a pulley cart system. Let's get back to the story.
14: I looked up. He was being dragged alongside a fully loaded cart that he had uncoupled. Both the cart and Tommy were barreling full speed down the track right at me. However, Tommy was holding on tight to the side of the cart to keep from getting ran over while screaming the entire time. His weight made the cart unsteady, and it looked as if the cart was going to tip over just enough to make the coal jump the tracks. I stood frozen for a split second. I didn't know whether to run, help Tommy, or get out of the way. In the blink of an eye, I heard the crashing sound of the cart jumping the track, tearing up the side of the wall as it raced towards me. I took one step in the mud and I slipped and fell. There was no time to escape. I kicked my legs frantically, trying to move out of the way. By now, Tommy had freed himself and he had jumped off the coal cart and he was yelling, "Harrison, get out of there, quick!" I had nowhere to turn and the entire cart barreled into my chest. I broke nearly every bone in my body, and folks who saw it said my eyes popped right out of their sockets. Desperately, the miners began to dig me out of the rubble as the company doctor arrived on the scene of the accident. I had lost consciousness, and I was just laying there a heap of broken bones. When they pulled my body out of the mine, the doctor shook his head and he told my pa,
15: "Well, I'm sorry, but there ain't nary a chance that he'll make it through the night. Ain't no sense in trying to get him to a hospital in this weather. He'll never make it. Best thing to do is to take him home, call the family in, and say your goodbyes."
14: As I laid there lifeless on that bed, I could feel my family all around me, but I couldn't make out what any one of them were saying. I just remember my mama's tear-stricken face. And then I turned my head and I realized I was looking down on my lifeless body from up above.
9: I was caught somewhere in between this world and the next one. That instant when a soul separates from his body. I didn't feel any pain, but I felt like I wasn't done. My life hadn't even begun yet. God, please, please don't let me die. I promise if you'll let me live, I'll spend all of my days telling the world about you. I promise I'll tell the entire world, far beyond those mountain ridges. Just let me live, and everyone will know your name. Now, I need to pause here for just a moment. You see, there was no way Harrison Mays should have ever survived that accident. No man could have lived through it, much less a young boy. But sometimes, when we least expect it, even when there's no other possible explanation, God can do the impossible. That's right. Harrison did survive, and within 3 days, he climbed off his deathbed, and he dedicated the rest of his life to telling everyone he could about God. Once Harrison returned to the coal mines, he was a changed man. In his mind, he had to get busy in a hurry, telling the world about God. Now, back in those days, one of the biggest events to happen in rural Appalachia was when a tent revival came to your town. Everyone and their brother would go to these events to see and hear everything from preaching, singing, snake handling, dancing, and everything in between. Harrison figured the Lord said to make a joyful noise, so he first tried his hand at singing. The only problem was, well, he couldn't sing a lick. And though he was making a joyful noise, well, it was just noise that most folks could do without. When the next tent revival came to town, he tried his hand at preaching. But his combined fear of public speaking and the blank looks on the faces of the churchgoers told him that preaching wasn't exactly his calling either. One day, the up-and-coming preacher was sitting on the front porch, asking the Lord for a sign on what to do, when a new idea came to him, literally. There standing right in front of him was his pet hog, Isaac, just standing there looking at him. Harrison quickly ran to the lean-to shed, and within a minute, he re-emerged with a bucket of white paint and a paintbrush. He dipped his brush into the paint and began painting, "Sin Not," down each side of the black pig. Since pigs roamed freely back then, fattening up on chestnuts, within a few days, everybody in the mining camp had read those words, "Sin Not." Harrison knew he was onto something, and he began painting his simple message on the sides of mountains, rocks, trees, barns, and even on coal cars bound for faraway places. He soon resorted to making signs out of wood, cardboard, an oilcloth, carrying messages such as "Get Right with God" and "Jesus is coming." To fund his ministry, he began working double shifts in the coal mines, one for his family and one for the Lord. All the miners knew of his signs, and some would laugh while others would shake their heads in disbelief. However, they admired his effort, and every now and then, they would donate a load of coal towards Harrison's ministry. Heck, even the mining company let him use an abandoned building on the property as his workshop. By 1940, Harrison's father had passed away from the dreaded black lung. As was a common practice back then, the loving son made his father's tombstone out of concrete right in the backyard. It was in that moment that Harrison had another aha moment. He began making concrete crosses and hearts weighing as much as 1,500 pounds. And placing them on the side of highways for all to see. He first began by placing them in nearby states, Kentucky, and Tennessee, and Virginia. And within a decade, he had signs in nearly every state on the East Coast. He'd work in the coal mines all night and build crosses in his backyard all day. Once he had 5 or 6 ready, he would rent a truck and a driver. And together, the two would strike out until he found a spot that looked good to him. He would simply pull up and dig a hole. And using a pulley system that he had built on the truck, he would lower the 1,500-pound cross into place. Many times, property owners would run out and yell, "What are you doing? You can't leave that here. Get off my property." Harrison would simply load up in the truck and make his getaway. Nearly every week, he would get a legal notice demanding that he come back and remove a cross, but he never would. He had the most trouble in Virginia. Lawmakers there were fed up with its religious signs, and they passed a law stating that all roadside signs
14: must be licensed and taxed by the state. Once the new law was passed, the Virginia Highway Department dug up 39 of his crosses, drove them to the Tennessee side of the Cumberland Gap, and dumped them right on the side of the road. For their trouble, they sent Harrison a bill of $39. During the years 1920 through the 1980s, Harrison planted thousands of crosses in 44 states across America. He created signs on the side of mountains near airports stating, "Prepare to meet God." He mailed an estimated 58,000 empty whiskey bottles containing scripture in 14 different languages all over the world. His bottles have been found in the Philippines, the Netherlands, and even Africa. It's estimated that Harrison Mays spent $100,000 of his own money funding his ministry during his lifetime. As he would say, "Every penny I ever made is God's anyway. I'm just 126 pounds of mud." Harrison Mays never drove during his life, and he walked or rode a bike everywhere he went. He even walked to and from his marriage to his wife Lily, who supported him his entire life and supported his ministry. Harrison was at home at any church, and he spent his entire life telling anyone he met about the Lord. Harrison Mays went on to glory and met his Maker in 1986. 3 months later, his wife Lily joined him there. However, today, if you look hard enough, you can still find many of his roadside crosses and hearts dotted throughout the South. There's even a permanent collection of his work at the Museum of Appalachia in Tennessee. Till next time, my friends, in the words of Harrison Mays, get right with God, because Jesus is coming.

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1: Yay, yay!
2: News. I'm Angelo Bavaro. Canada is vowing retaliation against President Trump's 50% tariffs after trade talks fell through late Friday.
3: President Donald Trump's import taxes will hit about 5% of what Canada ships to the United States every year. Now, that includes products that range from hockey sticks to tongue depressors.
2: Fox's Marion Rafferty. A court cutting the $50 million judgment against Alex Jones over falsely labeling the Sandy Hook killings a hoax.
4: The Texas appellate court decision to reduce it to about $6 million was unanimous. It has no bearing on a separate $1 billion plus judgment against Jones in Connecticut. The punishing financial verdicts forced Jones into bankruptcy.
2: That is Fox's Gary Baumgarten reporting. 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
15: And we return to Our American Stories. Up next, the story of how one of America's most notorious criminals was caught because of one savvy oil man from Oklahoma. Here to tell the story of how Machine Gun Kelly was captured is Joe Urschel, author of The Year of Fear, and later, as you'll hear, Dr. T. Lindsay Baker, author of A Gangster Tour of Texas and numerous other books. Let's get into the story. Here's Joe Urschel to start us off.
16: The story takes place in 1933. The unemployment rate was up to 40%. Thousands of banks were closed. Catastrophic dust storms were beginning to kick up across the Southwest and the Midwest. They'd blow so hard and so strong with so much fine silt that the people who lived in that area would have to do things like drape their child's beds and carriages with wet sheets just to prevent the silt from coming in and choking them to death. It would blow so far that it would turn snow red in New England, kill livestock in the fields. While all this is going on, of course, FDR takes office and announces that
17: the only thing we have to fear is fear itself.
16: At the very same time, an incredible spate of kidnappings begin occurring across the country. With the banks drying up, the bank robbing business isn't as good as it used to be, and an estimated 2,000 kidnappings occurred between 1930 and 1933.

companies were issuing kidnapping insurance. People in Hollywood were driving around in armor-plated limousines with armed guards in the passenger seat. They would snatch a wealthy individual, ransom them, and then release them with the caveat that everything would be fine unless they go to the authorities. If they do go to the authorities, we'll return and kill you, not only you, but all the members of your family as well. So these are tough times in the U.S., with tougher times coming. In the midst of this, George Kelly and his glamorous wife decide that they are going to kidnap the richest oil man in the Southwest.

0: of the Urschel home in Oklahoma City.
1: And with an almost remarkable lack of planning,
0: out of the darkness appeared two armed men. Stick them up. We want Urschel.
1: Kelly, armed with a machine gun, and his partner Albert Bates, armed with a .45, burst into the Urschel home, run up to the bridge game, and suddenly discover that they don't know which of the two guys is Urschel. So, making all kinds of threats, they demand that Urschel reveal himself, which he doesn't do. He just sits there. So does Walter. So Kelly says,
0: "We'll take you both."
1: And they speed off into the night. A couple miles out of town, they realize that they could probably identify which one was Urschel by emptying their wallets. So they stop the car, they get the wallets, take all of the money, they give them 10 bucks to get a cab back to town, and they take off with Urschel.
0: Urschel was no ordinary businessman.
1: Farm kid, grew up, enlisted in the Army during the First World War. When he got out, was bound and determined that the last thing he was going to do any more of was farming. So he strikes out for Oklahoma and decides to try to make his fortune in the oil business. He hooks up with the aptly named Tom Slick,
0: the king of the wildcatters.
1: Unfortunately, right at the peak of their oil business, Tom Slick, age 47, kind of your classic type A behavior guy, has a massive heart attack and dies.
0: Urschel continued running his empire and in time married Slick's widow, Berenice. Urschel's own wife was Berenice's sister. So he ended up being the husband of two sisters.
1: And of course that generates a lot of headlines in the paper about how rich these folks are and in what their oil holdings entail. All of this was the interesting reading that got Kelly thinking about kidnapping Charles Urschel.
0: The two hoodlums were no ordinary thugs either.
1: Kelly started out in Memphis, Tennessee. He was the child of upper middle class parents. He was a caddy at the local country club, pretty smart kid. In fact, he's not known to have killed anybody. He didn't like machine guns. He was kind of afraid of them. He was one of these charming, hail fellow, well-met Irishmen, but he did not enjoy a very good relationship with his father, whom he hated. And when he caught his father in a tryst with another woman, basically blackmailed him and said, "I won't tell mom about this." This is when he's in high school. "If you give me the family car and increase my allowance by X amount of money," which Kelly then used his new transportation and his money to hop across the border to Arkansas, which was a wet state. Tennessee was dry. And that's when he started his liquor running business as a young entrepreneur in high school. And things basically went downhill from there. But that wasn't good enough for Catherine. Catherine wanted to be married to the most famous criminal in all of America. So she started working on his reputation. She buys him a machine gun at a pawn shop in Fort Worth, then starts spreading stories about him at speakeasies all over Fort Worth. And she'd leave the spent shells behind and say that, you know, "We've been down to the farm and George has been working on his skills and he can shoot walnuts off a fence post or write his name on the side of a barn with this gun." And then that got into the press and one thing led to another and suddenly we have this psychopathic machine gun Kelly.
0: Their destination? The farm owned by the stepfather of George Kelly's wife.
1: It's a sad, broken down farm with a few animals. They cover his ears with cotton and tape them shut.
0: There, they held Urschel captive for 9 days. The motive? Lots of money. $200,000 in used $20 bills. $200,000 was a huge sum of money. You could buy a brand new Ford V8 automobile for $500.
1: But nevertheless, he's the kind of guy who does not part with his money very willingly. He is blind and deaf and bound and determined that if he ever gets out, he's going to come back and find these guys and get his money back.
0: Urschel's friend, made the money delivery in Kansas City on Sunday, July 30th, 1933, 8 days after the abduction. The next evening, a disheveled man approached the back door of the Urschel mansion. It was the missing Charles F. Urschel, who had been carried to the outskirts of Norman, just south of Oklahoma City, and was left at the side of the road. Kelly, Bates, and their accomplices congratulated themselves on what they believed had been a perfect crime. What Kelly and the others did not realize was that Charles F. Urschel was not just a financial genius. He had what today might be called a photographic memory.
2: And you've been listening to Dr. T. Lindsey Baker and Joe Urschel tell the story of the kidnapping of one of the richest oil men in the country, and by virtue of that, tell the story of Machine Gun Kelly. The story of Machine Gun Kelly and the Southwest Oil Man continues here on Now American Stories.
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2: And we return to Our American Stories and the story of the capture of Machine Gun Kelly. When we last left off, wealthy oilman Charles F. Urschel had been released after his ransom was paid. But to the surprise of the FBI and later his captors, Urschel wasn't just good at business. Let's return to this story. Here to start us off is Dr. T. Lindsey Baker.
0: Urschel was not just a financial genius. He had what today might be called a photographic memory.
1: He knows how long the car ride took. He also realizes that they were going in a circuitous route designed to confuse him. But this is a guy who's been working his whole career for the King of the Wildcatters. He and Urschel have been finding oil all over Oklahoma and Texas, and they know just about every inch of that territory, backward and forward. And realizes, of course, that he's on a farm. He begins counting the number of different animals.
0: A bull, 4 milk cows, a flock of guineas.
1: What the postman's name is, who the local prostitute is.
0: Most importantly, he noted hearing the regular drone of an airplane.
1: He realizes that at 9:30 in the morning and at 5:30 at night, a plane is passing overhead. So he puts all that in the data bank while he's leaving his fingerprints all over anywhere he possibly can.
0: The very evening that the fatigued and careworn Charles Urschel stumbled to his own back door, Special Agent Gus Jones plied him with questions. The federal lawman must have smiled to himself when he discovered the remarkable recall that the oil man offered. Just Urschel's observation that he heard the kidnapper's car rattle across the bumpy Canadian River Bridge, plus his estimate of the 8-hour driving time during his release, pointed southward toward Texas.
1: Gus Jones just listens to this data dump, and having started out telling him that finding these kidnappers would be like finding a needle in a haystack, after 90 minutes of talking to Charles, he said, "Well, we just got a really small haystack."
0: Jones assigned investigators to find out what localities to the south experienced the same sequence of rain and wind that Urschel remembered, and to check commercial airline schedules. They quickly concluded that the airplane sound likely came from a daily American Airlines flight between Meacham Field in Fort Worth and Amarillo.
1: Urschel borrows a plane from one of his oil friends. They go up in the air, fly the route. They look down using Urschel's sketch of what he thinks the farm looks like, identify a farm that looks exactly like the drawing.
0: Jones dispatched Agent Edward Dowd. The investigator arrived there only 3 days after Urschel's release, visiting in the guise of a mortgage salesman. Dowd confirmed what the oil man remembered. The house had a broken window pane patched with cardboard. The floorboards ran the right directions. He saw the correct number of cattle, mules, and even guineas. When the agent asked for a drink of water on the hot summer day, the pulley at the well made the right squeak, and the water had the same mineralized taste that Urschel described. There was no question in the lawman's mind.
1: Urschel insists that he be in the lead car, the raiding party, with a sawed-off shotgun on his lap. And in the middle of the night, they burst in. They arrest the Shannons and a fellow named Harvey Bailey, who was staying at the farm, kind of hiding out after his escape from state prison in Kansas. Harvey Bailey, an incredible character. Bailey was considered the most successful bank robber in American history. He was a guy who basically invented the modern form of bank robbing, which involves determining what the best escape routes are, riding the escape routes, figuring out when there's the most money in the bank to be robbed by studying the local economy and the county tax records, what the police activity is like, how far away the police station is, what kind of cars the police have, if they have any. Basically, if Harvey was planning your bank robbery, it was going to go well, and nobody was going to know who did it. He robbed the Lincoln National Bank of so much money that the bank failed the next day. He did so well in the 20s that by the late 20s, he retired from the bank robbing business and opened a series of gas stations and car washes in Chicago, but lost all his money in the market crash and had to go back to the business that he knew so well. So he had worked with George and, in fact, had lent George $1,000 when George was low on funds. So after he heard about the kidnapping, he went down to the farm in Wise County to collect the money that George owed him and to nurse a wound that he sustained when he was escaping from prison. He just happens to be sleeping in the backyard on a cot.
0: In the semi-darkness just before dawn, Gus Jones awakened Harvey Bailey with the muzzle of a machine gun. Meanwhile, George Kelly and Albert Bates absconded with the ransom money.
1: So even though George and Catherine had already fled the scene along with Albert Bates to launder their money, the FBI agents still score an important victory here by pulling in Harvey Bailey. And it arrives just in time for J. Edgar Hoover, who was not yet director of the FBI. In fact, he was barely holding on to his job. When FDR took office, his first choice for attorney general was a guy named Thomas Walsh, senator from Wyoming. Walsh had a long and bad history with J. Edgar Hoover. During the Harding administration, J. Edgar Hoover's job was to, well, you know, he tapped his phone and he read his mail and he tried to entrap him in a hotel room with a woman to get incriminating evidence on him, none of which succeeded, but it did succeed in making a lifelong enemy of Mr. Walsh. Walsh vowed to get rid of that miserable son of a as soon as he got to town. Now, unfortunately, Walsh was 72 years old, and before he got to town, he went down to Miami and married a Cuban debutante. And on the train ride back to Washington, when the train stopped in North Carolina, Walsh's wife woke up, but he did not. Subsequently, you know, the FDR was prosecuting, a war on this, a war on that, a war on everything, and war on crime. So J. Edgar is under a lot of pressure at this time to bring in some big score, and it looks like the machine gun Kelly case could be the one. The FBI had just been given the sole responsibility for chasing kidnappers across state lines. They were really the only organization that could bring this to fruition, but there were two problems that they still had. One was the fact that they were not an armed police force. They were not trained in weapons. Most of them were lawyers and accountants who would help local municipalities prosecute criminal investigations. So Hoover looked around his agencies to try to find people who would be skilled enough to go up against machine gunners and shotgun wielders and whatnot. And he discovers that he's got fewer than 12. So he puts those guys together. They find Kelly in Memphis, Tennessee, successfully arrest him.
0: George Kelly, R.G. Shannon, Albert Bates, and Harvey Bailey all went to the federal penitentiary in Leavenworth, Kansas, while Catherine Kelly and her mother, Ora Shannon, went to a penal institution for women, all of them with life sentences. When the U.S. Department of Justice opened a new maximum security prison on Alcatraz Island in California, it transferred Kelly, Bates, and Bailey there.
1: The Urschels lived happily ever after, but Charles, by that point, had softened on the whole affair, and he went to FDR and Hoover and said, look, Harvey Bailey had nothing to do with this. You know, we ought to let him out. He agrees to probation for Harvey and sets him up in Joplin, Missouri, with a job as a cabinet maker. He lived out the rest of his life without committing another crime.
0: 2 decades later, George Kelly died in federal prison. His body went unclaimed. So a released R.G. Boss Shannon agreed to bury him in a plot that he owned in Wise County. There, beneath a homemade concrete marker, lie the remains of the man who coined the term still used for the FBI when he declared at his Memphis arrest, I knew you G-men would get me.
2: And a special thanks to Dr. T. Lindsey Baker and to Joe Urschel for sharing the story. A special thanks also to the Fort Worth Public Library and the Library of Congress for allowing us to access this audio. The story of the oil man who brought Machine Gun Kelly to justice here on Our American Stories. 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
3: No deal. Angelo Bavaro, Fox News. Canada is vowing retaliation against President Trump's 50% tariffs after trade talks fell through late Friday.
20: President Donald Trump's import taxes will hit about 5% of what Canada ships to the United States every year. Now, that includes products that range from hockey sticks to tongue depressors. The countries sold each other $880 billion worth of goods and services last year. The tariffs were initially supposed to kick in at 12:01 a.m. Wednesday, but President Trump extended the deadline for 3 days to allow talks to continue, but the two countries still could not reach an agreement in time.
3: That is Fox's Marion Rafferty. Canadian Prime Minister Mark Carney suspended those trade negotiations with the U.S., blaming unfair last-minute changes to Washington's proposed terms. He says Canada will match tariffs dollar for dollar. The Supreme Court ruled Friday the White House can continue construction on that new ballroom.
22: That order from the Chief Justice came just hours before a lower court decision would have kicked in, forcing a halt to much of the construction on the ballroom complex. The president reacting to today's order, saying he is grateful for the decision and adding that construction is under budget and ahead of schedule. So for now, that 2-1 lower court decision against the administration is on hold. According to today's order from Roberts, that is the status quo until either he or the fuller court takes further action. That could include anything from upholding the lower court decision, meaning portions of the project would be halted, to granting a longer term stay that would fully allow construction to continue.
3: Fox's Shannon Bream. ICE is now considering shifting to a so-called find and arrest posture of Haitian nationals after giving them several weeks to turn themselves in. It follows the Supreme Court ruling that allowed the termination of temporary protected status. 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
24: Fresno County's district attorney says the stabbing of a senior deputy district attorney at Courthouse Park in downtown Fresno was an act of retaliation. Sharon Reardon tells us more.
25: DA Lisa Smitkamp says suspect Dustin Crawford had previously been sentenced in a case handled by the prosecutor. Fresno County Sheriff John Zanoni says it was clear Crawford was after one individual.
26: This was not an act of mental illness or an act where he didn't know what he was doing. This is a specific targeted act.
25: Crawford's in the Fresno County Jail on $1 million bail. I'm Sharon Reardon.
24: The federal government is finalizing a plan to slash Colorado River water supplies for California and also Nevada and Arizona. And California is currently one of three states that allow children of any age to get married with the signature of a parent or guardian. Lawmakers are about to end that. Those are your headlines. I'm Sean Dion.
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29: If you aren't of the age to remember, the answering machine was a physical audio recorder that plugged into your phone line.
30: Hi, Dad, this is Aaron.
29: You couldn't call into it remotely. You had to wait till you got home to check your messages.
31: You know, America's produced like lots and lots of stuff. Just piles of stuff. The fact of the matter is all day long, every day, there are warehouses full of stuff getting just pushed off a cliff. All day, every day.
29: That's Ian Nagoski, who runs the Canary Records label.
31: a friend of mine, said that what he loves is being the guy standing at the edge of the cliff, waving his arms, going, wait, no, let me look at those first before you throw them away. I think there might be some good stuff in there. I think there might be some stories. I don't think we should throw all those away yet.
29: We have a season, 10 episodes of stories from that realm, of things that were just barely saved, and in some cases, not saved at all. A bizarre tale of two infamous New Yorkers.
0: They booby-trapped their home and turned it into a sealed fortress of ephemera.
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31: 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So they get thrown in the garbage.
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1: It's over. 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

0: 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Ashley is in Boston. Hey, Ashley, what's up in your world?
1: Hi, Ash. Hi, Dave. Not much. How are you doing? This is crazy to be on the phone with you.
0: I'm honored. Glad you got through. How are you?
1: I'm good. How are you?
0: Good. Better than I deserve. How can we help today?
1: I'm just looking for some advice when it comes to finances, money, and dating. I'm 30 years old. I work full time. I've always saved. I mean, ever since I was very young, I've worked really hard to save and be responsible with money. But as I'm dating and hoping to get married soon, I'm realizing that not every guy shares that sentiment. I think financial attitudes toward finances is really important, like right up there with politics and religion. I think similar spending and saving habits are really important, but I'm just hitting a wall with these guys. I've been really, really blessed throughout my life. I've also worked really hard to save money. I think I've accumulated a pretty solid net worth for my age.
0: What is your net worth?
1: About $1.4 million.
0: And you're 30?
1: Yeah.
0: Way to go, kiddo.
1: Thank you.
2: Great job, Ashley.
0: Yeah. And really smart to not find some loser to bring you down. Good for you.
1: I can't take credit for all of it. Part of it is about half was inheritance. The other half just saving my entire life. I worked a second job for quite a while.
0: So Rachel, how is the younger version of you? Cause I haven't had a date with but one woman in 45 years. So I don't have any idea how to date, other than my wife. So, I'm
2: 17 off the market.
0: How are the youngins doing it these days?
2: No, I don't know, Ashley. I think I would say, you know, when I started dating Winston, he had a credit card. He paid for most of our dates on that, right? And coming as from a Ramsey family, like that's like up there with a sin.
0: Then one of his friends pulled him aside and said, "Do you know who your dad is?"
2: Yeah, and he said, "No, I don't. My dad's Buddy Cruz. I don't know who Dave." He didn't know who Dave Ramsey was, which is actually a gift. So that was great. Anyways. All that to say, there is something about not just cutting someone off immediately because, number one, people can change, okay? So just know in general is the way they think about money, the way they interact with money. Do they have the humility to listen to you, hear what's working for you, and have the humility to maybe, in essence, change and adapt? You know, like that's on the grace side of the scale, right? Now, if there's a guy and he's like, so leveraged, doesn't care. It's all ego, all what he presents, and that's all he cares about. You're probably not going to change that guy. But I would not be like super, super legalistic in today's world about it. I think it's more about the value system, right? So he may be a spender and you're going to be the saver. I'm the spender in our relationship with my husband. He's actually the saver. And so you're going to have different money tendencies. But I think the value system of the way you see money is really important. Like I would say that money isn't everything. It's not an idol in my life. It's not something that we worship, right? And there's got men and women out there, and it's the only thing they focus on. And if that's the only thing they focus on in life 24/7 is to get more and more and more, that's a different value system. If they are okay living on the edge and being super risky with investments and leveraging debt and that's where they drive energy from, probably not a value system you would align with. Does that make sense? Like when you get into the nitty gritty of things, I would have more
0: there's
2: grace.
0: A difference in having $10 million in Bitcoin versus having a car payment.
1: Mm-hmm.
2: Well, $10 million in Bitcoin,
0: that's living on the edge.
2: $10 million on anything.
0: No, that's living on the edge. That's in the stupid zone. And that checks the box. I'm done.
2: Yeah, so I don't know.
0: This guy's nuts. And so, I don't want to marry a crypto bro.
2: Well, if he's got 10,000 in crypto and it's the only thing he talks about, and he's obsessed with it, then that's the crypto bro to me. But like, do you know what I'm saying, Ashley? There's a level of humanity in this when you're dating someone, because they're going to be different than you. But it's the value system that I think I would really harp on, of where their heart is when it comes to the subject. And you've obviously done well. And when you can find a partner that actually sees your strengths as strengths and they're not threatened by it, like that's a pro. And like that's a check mark for me in the positive side, the positive category.
1: I think I have a tough time seeing like what's values, what's not, because if someone's just telling me, I mean, the student loan debt in their late 30s, like I just, some of the things they say, the $30 on lunch every day a week, like I just assume that that's, we have different values, but I guess maybe it sounds like I should keep more of an open mind.
0: No, the student loan debt still being there and the $30 lunch is not a value. That's a symptom of what they've learned to this point, and it could be the symptom of a value. And if the value is a loss of hope, I don't believe I can win, mm-hmm. I'm stuck, I need the president or some socialist to come save me, if that's the value, this is not a keeper. But if the value is, hey, I'm stuck and I don't know how to get out, and you start going, well, you could do this, and they go, oh, that'd be cool. Well, that's what Rachel's talking about. That's the humility that goes with the mess. Just because someone's in a mess, I don't rule them out. But I do rule them out if why they're in the mess, and whether they intend to stay there, or whether they actually brag about the mess and go, look mm-hmm. at me, how cool I am. I've got a big car payment and it doesn't matter. Yeah, it does. Yeah, it does. And so, you know, I think so in that sense, the value system, the way the Ramsey family would go about it is, we're people of faith. We would say, okay, you know, what's God telling you about this? You know, and if you can't submit yourselves to God's word, you can't submit yourself to the directions of the Lord, then that's a lack of humility. That's an arrogance that's going to get your head taken off. And I really don't want to be connected to you when your head gets taken off. And that's what you're saying. So if the guy doesn't have a work ethic, if he refuses to work, that's a killer. That's a killer. And there's a whole bunch of those out there for various reasons.
2: Yeah, and money's an interesting topic, because I'm like, it can expose so much about somebody, and there's a shallowness at which, especially I would think, as you're dating and talking to guys about money, you know what I mean? There's just like there's a gross shallowness to it all. And if you're feeling that, like, that would be a value system of mine, of like, you feel gross, like you like with money, like it's just like, it's all about appearances. It's all what you can get. It's all about, this is my only thing in life that I want, like that category. It's like, no, I don't want you as a partner in life. I don't want you to be the father of my kids. But who he is as a person is going to override so much of that. And if he's a person of character, he respects you, he listens to you, like all of that, a lot of these issues really do start to take hold. Because actually, a lot of calls on this show we get, a spouse calls in and they're having a massive issue, either about financial infidelity or something else. And it's rarely a money issue. It's so much a breakdown of their marriage. So finding a quality man would be my number one. Now, if he budgets and he's out of debt,
0: that's a double plus.
2: That's icing on top.
0: That's a slam dunk, then.
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2: Hey guys, Rachel Cruz here. 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
0: Tyler's in Nashville. Hi, Tyler. How are you?
13: Pretty good, Dave. Good yourself?
0: Better than I deserve. What's up?
13: So me and my wife, I'm 30, she's 29. We have a paid-for house with 15 acres, but the caveat there is it is a double-wide trailer that was manufactured in 97. And this 15 acres is part of my grandfather's farm that I bought back in 2017. And here in the last couple months, the house that that he built in 82 has come back up for sale. That's attached to this farm that was a part of it at one time. We're thinking about buying it and moving into it. I just need to know if you think it's a good decision or not.
0: And how much is it?
13: He's asking $185,000, and I think we could fix it up for like $50,000 to fix it up and live in it, move in it.
2: So probably 220-ish all in is what you're thinking,
13: yeah,
2: 225?
13: Yeah.
0: And how much money do you
13: something
0: have?
13: Like that. We have about 15% now.
0: Okay. And what do you guys make a year?
13: About $130,000 to $140,000.
0: Okay. Well, it sounds like you're a bit familiar with what we do. I can't tell for sure, but I think you are.
13: Yeah.
0: We tell people when they're buying a home, don't take out more than a 15-year mortgage where the payment is more than a fourth of your take-home pay. In your case, you're doing that from a paid-for property, which, you know, is kind of hard to do because I'm sitting here with no payments, and all of a sudden I'm getting ready to saddle myself with payments.
13: Yeah.
0: And that's emotionally hard to do. You've got a particular reason to do it. It's adjacent to property you already have paid off. That's cool. It's family property. That's cool. It's a rehab. That's not cool. because those things are always cost twice as much and take twice as long as you think they're going to. But the whole thing, I mean, it's within our guidelines of what we teach. Never take out that. I don't tell people to borrow money, and the only thing I don't yell at them for is a mortgage where it's no more than a 15-year with no more than a fourth-year take-home pay. But I don't want to do this flippantly. And if I were in your shoes, I would get that rehab done ASAP, and then I would begin to pay that mortgage off because I'd want to be back to no payments. It's got to feel good to have no payments.
13: Yeah, me and my wife have sat down and talked about it. We think we can pay it off in 7 to 10 years if we hunker down like we paid off the last one.
0: Mm-hmm. I think you can,
13: and then
0: too.
13: And we'll be back debt-free.
0: Yeah, I think you can, too, with what you're talking about. And so, yeah, I it fits within our guidelines, so I got to tell you. I mean, there's a lot of reasons to do it.
2: Yeah, and I just ran the numbers real quick, Tyler. You guys bring home, what, probably $8,400 a month?
13: Yeah, give or take a little bit, depending on the month,
2: And your mortgage will be about $1,200, right?
13: If
2: you put 15% down on
0: plus taxes and insurance.
13: Yes.
2: Yeah. Probably around all that. Yes. So that's within
13: then we would take the double wide there and rent it out as well. That was the plan.
0: Yeah.
2: Okay. Yeah, so it does. It fits within that 25% of your take home pay.
0: I wouldn't do the deal if it was dependent upon the double wide, but the double wide cash flow that comes in just helps you do the rehab faster.
2: Yeah. And actually, the numbers I plugged in was the 225 with the rehab. Okay. It wasn't the 185. So, yeah. So, you guys, from a financial perspective, the numbers play out totally fine.
0: Yeah.
13: I just know Dave says not to take out money on rental properties.
0: Well, that's not a rental property. You're moving into it.
13: But I would have the double wide as a rental property. And I would have
0: that. Oh, yeah. But, well, I mean, if it was detached and it was somewhere else, I would tell you sell it and put all the money on this house. Yeah.
2: Mm-hmm.
0: But what we're doing here is we're gathering back up old family land that's contiguous to each other. So I would do what you're doing here, but for reason of the land being attached, not because of the double wide rental.
2: Yeah, and the good thing is, Tyler, too, that it's not dependent upon the renter, just your income itself.
0: You can do it on that.
2: Yeah. So if the renting becomes a hassle and it feels like it is a second job that you hate, you can always be done with that.
0: Well, there's a number of years from now that double wide is not going to be inhabitable.
13: Yeah.
0: And so you're going to tow it off somewhere and mow over where you used to be, and you're not going to have a rental anymore.
2: Mm-hmm.
13: Yep.
0: That's out there in the future somewhere, and you got to decide what that is. But, Oh, and here's the thing, all of you listening, the whole thing we want you to do is just not normalize keeping debt your whole life. Mortgage doesn't mean slavery forever. And it shouldn't. Have a plan. He's got a plan 7 years. It'll be done again, like he was last time.
2: Yeah,
0: and that kind of thing. But we've just normalized. Like the neighborhood I grew up in, people say, you're always going to have a car payment just the way it is. You're always going to have a house payment. Might as well get in. So if you normalize it and you give up and you surrender to these banks, they will own your butt for the rest of your life. And so you have to villainize them and say, this is a war for my freedom, and I'm going to fight for my freedom. And in Tyler's case, he's surrendering some of that temporarily, only with a plan to get it back as soon as possible versus, well, it's okay, it's no big deal, Ramsey just... there's a reason we do this, because not having any payments is the shortest method to becoming very, very wealthy. It's the shortest path. And the more payments you have, the more held back you are.
2: Well, and especially a 30-year mortgage, if you run the numbers. If you had it for 30 years, how much you pay in just interest? If you go on a mortgage calculator and just look it up. I mean, that just makes you sick, where you're like, oh, my gosh. So part of it, too, is getting that money back, in your pocket, like what you're saying. When you have nothing, you're not paying out all of this. Like, it's wild.
0: Mathematically, your most powerful wealth-building tool is your income. If you invest $100 a month from age 25 to age 65, you'll have $1,176,000. So if you have a $500 car payment from age 25 to age 65, because car payments are normalized, that's a $5 million car you're driving. Hope you like the car. If you keep a mortgage your whole stinking life, because every time you get one paid off, you can't wait to go get another one. the number of people in America that are that pay off their car, get out of debt, or and the way they celebrate getting a raise at the office is going and taking out a new car payment. And that's just stupid, people. You're playing the car company's games. You're playing the bank's games. You're playing the FICO score game. You're playing the Samuel L. Jackson, what's in your wallet game. And what's in my wallet is none of Samuel's dadgum credit cards. Instead, there's some pictures of Uncle Ben, Jumman Franklin. That's him. So that's how that works. I mean, you just got to think this through, guys. That's how that works. And so that's what we want. And so when that's the way we think and how what we're going to measure your question against that idea when it comes in. And, you know, and we, you know, whether you go in debt or whether you go broke, it doesn't really affect us. We're just going home. I'll turn off the microphone in a few hours. I'm going home. And Rachel's kids will never know what happened to you, and she'll be okay. You know, it's okay. So this is all for you. We're helping you because we love you and we want you to win. And we've done that for almost 40 years now. And consequently, there's tens of thousands of Baby Step millionaires out there that have followed these ideas because they freaking work. And these ideas come from the Bible and from your grandmother who got them from the Bible. It's live on less than you make. Get out of debt. Always be generous. Always be saving. Always have a written plan with your money. These are common sense things, and I can back every one of them up scripturally if you want me to. I mean, this is how this works. And people that, you know, that on TikTok that want you to do something else, come on, guys, really, think about your sources. Garbage into your brain. You know what your brain turns into? Garbage. So, you know, you just...
2: At least you didn't say TikTok.
0: I need to clean that up. I'm sorry, TikTok.
2: You've come a long way.
0: If you're using ticky-tacky...
2: You've come a long way.
0: It's a dad joke.
2: No, I know. But, I think the hardest thing for people is when you feel stuck, you want the fastest way out. 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
2: News. I'm Deborah Valentine. President Trump campaigning Friday night in South Carolina to promote Republican Senator Darlene Graham ahead of Tuesday's primary runoff. He commented on the ongoing conflict with Iran.
3: They'll never have a nuclear weapon. They want to make a deal so badly. We don't even know if we want, because I view the Strait of Hormuz is an American territory right now. It's an American territory.
2: Reuters reporting Iran has granted permission for a number of Iraqi oil tankers to pass through the Strait of Hormuz upon Iraq's request. Canadian Prime Minister Mark Carney vowing retaliatory tariffs on the U.S. after he broke off trade talks with the U.S. claiming new demands were unfair.
4: The tariffs were initially supposed to kick in at 12:01 a.m. Wednesday, but President Trump extended the deadline for 3 days to allow talks to continue.
2: Fox's Marianne Rafferty. 50% tariffs took effect at midnight. 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
12: It's unclear if New Jersey teachers are going to see a big spike in health insurance premiums for 2027. The state panel took a vote on whether to jack up a state-run health plan for school workers by 34%, but the vote was a 4-4 tie. The panel agreed to take another vote in a couple of weeks. Opponents of a proposed Buc-ee's near Monument, Colorado, are organizing ahead of a key county hearing. Residents gathered to raise concerns about traffic, public safety, and the potential impact of the massive travel center near I-25 and County Line Road.
13: We're ready to fight for our precious natural resources, such as water. We're ready to fight for our character of our community, and we're ready to fight for public safety, frankly.
12: Sean Sawyer with Tri-Lakes Preservation believes the proposed Buc-ee's does not qualify as a convenience store, and residents like Herbert Pressler have been involved since the beginning.
13: I was at the first meeting back in December. I thought it was a terrible idea then, and the more I've learned about it, the worse it's gotten.
12: Amazon's expanding its Texas footprint with a multi-billion dollar robotics manufacturing plant in Southeast Austin. Company leaders confirmed plans for the 300-acre site, marking Amazon's first major robotics hub outside Massachusetts. It will be built in a huge 2,600-acre development along State Highway 130, southeast of Austin. The plant should open by late 2027. And President Trump says the U.S. is engaged in a crushing economic operation against Iran. Mark Mayfield with more.
14: He made the declaration in a Wednesday

0: Truth Social post, saying Iran had failed to take the opportunity to make a deal and would now face what he called economic warfare and isolation on an unprecedented scale. He also warned that any country that does business with the Islamic Republic would suffer tremendous economic consequences.
1: And ready-to-drink cocktail brand BuzzBalls has partnered with Pop-Tarts for a limited edition beverage collection inspired by some Pop-Tart flavors. Both the Frosted S'mores and Frosted Brown Sugar Cinnamon versions are exclusively for consumers of legal drinking age and will be available for a limited time only. I'm Monica Nelson with your consumer and business news.
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0: Maria is in New Orleans. Hi, Maria. How are you?
1: Hi, I'm all right. How are you?
0: Better than I deserve. How can we help?
1: So I owed $27K on my car, and it was giving us a lot of trouble. I've been working the plan since the beginning of the year, and because it was in my husband's name, he went to trade it in for what was supposed to be a cheaper vehicle. And instead, he came back with one that was $50K, negative equity, $90 a week in gas just to get me to work and back. So I went back to the dealership to see about trading it in for something less or giving it back. I was disgusted. And they told me, well, you can give us $20,000 and we'll take it back, or you can trade it in for something that is more fuel efficient. And I just want to get out of this situation that my husband put me in.
2: What's your husband saying about this? What was his reaction when you probably flipped out?
1: Well, when I went back to the dealership and they told me exactly how much it was, his response was, I didn't know. They had just told him what the monthly note was going to be.
0: So see, I'm not sure if we need to trade the husband or the car.
1: Both would be nice.
2: She's like, I'm so tired of this.
0: Golly, how long have y'all been married?
1: Oh, a very long time, almost 20 years.
0: Yeah. Okay.
1: So usually I'm the one that takes care of all of the finances. But, you know, it's been a long time and, you know, we've grown, we've supposedly matured, and I trusted him to go in with, okay, I have work, take it in, trade it in, get something cheaper that we can pay off.
2: Mm-hmm. And he comes back. Well, I will say, not that this is an excuse for him by any means. He's a grown man and he should have known what he was paying for at the end. But car dealers are notorious for figuring out that monthly payment and then they add on this and this and this. And you really don't, mm-hmm. you know when you walk out. But when he signed the papers, he should have seen and known and asked for it. So it's not an excuse. I just know if you're not, if you don't care, it's almost like if you're not engaged at all in the purchase, that can just happen, right? But that's what frustrates me about it, is I'm like, you weren't engaged in the process at all. Like you did completely the opposite of everything we right. talked about. So that's the issue that I see. And he rolled negative equity into it. So how much have you sold this
0: she
2: car?
0: They said she's $20,000 upside down. The idiots that sold it to
2: I her. Know, but I wonder if you Kelley Blue Booked it for yeah. a sale of an individual, a sale, what it would come mm-hmm. up as.
0: So... let me tell you that your finances uh-huh. are not going to get better if you keep handling them the way you are.
1: Mm-hmm.
0: Where this guy is loose, out there running around, doing whatever because you sent him over to the car dealer, and you thought he could handle mm-hmm. it. The two of you need to sit down, look at numbers, and when the item is over $1,000, you need to wait overnight, talk about it. And the two of you pray about it and look at the numbers. Slow your butt down and both of you be involved. And the two of you need to be looking at your monthly budget. And the two of you need to be leaning into getting this cleaned up. All of your verbiage has been, I'm the only adult in this conversation and I'm dragging this little boy along with me. That's your verbiage.
1: That's what it feels like.
0: Yeah. And that's got to stop because you're not going to win financially doing that. All of our data points of all the millionaires we've studied, all the people that are successful in their marriage, all the people that are successful with money are teams. They work together, they respect each other, and they make deals with each other, and they keep their word. And they don't cop out with incompetence or direct conflict against the goals that we have agreed to. But you guys are not on the same page. And so
1: right.
0: boy child is going to have to man up. And you're going to have to get used to other people speaking into this other than just you. The two of you together got to look at this and go, this is a freaking mess. And together, we're going to clean this freaking mess up. And then if you take that set of principles and apply them to this mess, then it's going to sound like, well, let's look at 14 different ways we can get rid of this stupid butt car because we got screwed. You right. let it happen, both of you. You by sending him over there, him by being asleep at the wheel in a coma in a car dealer's finance office, which is a good place to get screwed. and you know, both of you together, watch this happen. And then the car dealer just, that, you know, if you ask an alligator if it's hungry, it's going to say yeah. And so guess what? That's what they're going to do. So that's, you know, now you got to figure out how to get out. How am I going to get out of this? The two of you got to sit down and go, okay, we're going to go to 14 dealers. We're going to analyze this car. We're going to get this car sold. And we're going to get a freaking hoopty, a $2,000 car. And we're going to roll up our sleeves. Everybody's taking extra jobs. We're not going to see the inside of a restaurant unless we're working there. We're not going on vacation. All that money you piled over there to buy your fishing boat is going to go to clean this dadgum mess up. Whatever it is, you got to scrape all this money in the middle of the table, clean out the nickels out of the corner of the couch, and get the mess cleaned up as a team. But until you team up, you're not going to win. You're not. It's going to happen over and over because it sabotages the progress that you make. That's why one person, people ask us all the time, how can I do this without my spouse's approval or involvement? You mm-hmm. can't.
2: Yeah. It's tough.
0: Yeah. That's where it is. Mm-hmm. And so I'm sorry. I'm sorry you guys are in the middle of this mess, but that's your answer on how to fix it. Fix this relational dysfunction.
2: Yes.
0: And that'll fix the overall thing.
2: Because resentment's going to start to build if it hasn't already, Maria. So honestly, like that's, for him to come to the table and have a seat at the table and actually have an opinion and you listening to
0: and
2: it.
0: And responsibility,
2: all of it. His involvement and vice versa with you. I'm like, that's part of it. But I'd be pissed too. So I think
0: I don't blame you. That part of it's true. I'll go with you on that. Dave is in Fort Lauderdale. Hey, Dave, what's up?
3: Hey, how you doing? I've got an issue with a bank. I went to apply for a cash out mortgage because I had I had surgery and I wanted to pay that off. And
0: you're not have insurance?
3: I have Medicare.
0: Okay, so how much is your out of pocket with Medicare on the surgery?
3: It's my out of pocket was about $7,000-$8,000.
0: Okay. And you don't have any money?
3: No, it's not that I don't have any money, but what I didn't want to have to use my monthly expense because everything that I own, I pay for every month. I don't have a car payment. I have a car, but I don't have a car payment.
0: How much money do you have?
3: I have an asset. I have my assets of about $165,000.
0: Okay. Just pay off your medical debt.
2: You don't have that in cash, though, Dave, do you?
3: No.
2: Okay, what do you have in cash?
0: What's it in? House
2: and car and stuff. Dave, how much money do you have in the bank, cash, available to you?
3: In the bank right now, about the monthly expense, I have a total left over, get to the end of the month, about $1,500.
2: $1,500.
0: Okay, do you have any money that you can get your hands on? That's an investment.
2: Or anything you can sell?
3: No, not right now. No.
0: Okay, what's the $165,000 in?
3: It's the place that I own.
0: The home that you own and your paid for car?
3: Yeah.
0: Okay. So you have $1,500. How old are you?
3: In my 70s.
0: Okay. How old are you exactly?
3: 77.
0: Thank you. And how is your health now that you've had the surgery?
3: It's great.
0: Good. I'm glad. Okay. And what is your monthly income?
3: It's about $2,600.
0: Okay. All right. The first thing I'm going to do is go revisit that inventory and see if there's anything other than the house and the car that I can sell to pay this debt down. The second thing I'm going to do is I'm going to call the medical people and say, I don't have any money. This is a Medicare deal. I don't have any cash. What kind of a deal can you offer me on this and see if you can get a discount? And if you can, I'd scrape together the money at barely out of your monthly, which your monthly is really tight. I agree with that. But I do my best not to borrow on the cash out. I don't want you to go back in debt at 77.
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0: Sarah is with us in Fort Collins, Colorado. Hi, Sarah. How are you?
1: I'm good, Dave. How are you?
0: Better than I deserve. What's up?
1: So I wanted to ask, how do I get comfortable investing for the future when the future itself just feels so uncertain?
0: What do you mean?
1: And I know this is a bad, like, comparison or example, but there's just so much negativity on social media, and I see so many things that, like, socialism is making such a push, and climate change is risking our future. It sometimes feels pointless to have this big chunk of money in the future when it just feels like I'm just really anxious about it and so uncertain.
0: Mm. How old are you?
1: About what the future... 36.
0: Okay, cool. All right.
2: Sarah, as a fellow conspiracy theorist fan, I would tell you, though, I'd get off social media. I'm not kidding you. For 6 months.
0: Don't
2: engage it. And it is amazing.
0: The news sites, too.
2: Anything. Them. I mean, I'm telling you, and that's not putting your head in the sand, right? If you need to know something, you need to know something. But to sit there and worry about something you cannot control, it does no good. It really doesn't. And we were not even, I don't think, created to hold everything that we see on social media, right? Whether it's different murder trials going on to things happening across the globe. Like, I'm like, it's just, it's a lot. And so
0: Dr. Deloney talks about, John, he said, your body was designed to learn about danger within your circumference, not someone that got murdered in Japan. But if someone got murdered in Japan, we all heard about it 20 minutes ago. You know, I mean, it's amazing because of the inputs, and it's fast, and it's frequent, and it's everything. So every possible negative thing or potential negative thing or hyped up drama negative thing is going to be pushed out.
2: And of course,
0: those of us in that business and around those people all the time, we know that if it bleeds, it leads. We know that that these people basically, a lot of these sites are basically fear porn.
2: Well, it's clickbait. They have to get their clicks, and so it is going to be
0: they're driving,
2: and
0: fear.
2: It's going to be extreme on both sides of this. Even if you look politically on both sides of the spectrum, it's extreme. And when you honestly, I mean, really, Sarah, when you talk to everyday people, most people are in the middle on all different types of, like, it is more hopeful. Genuinely, it is more
0: regardless
2: hopeful.
0: Of where you stand on climate change, we can all agree that in 2006 the inconvenient truth that Al Gore put out was absolutely bogus, because he claimed that Miami would be underwater by now, and obviously it's not.
1: Right.
0: So, I mean,
2: in both extremes,
0: That's, regardless of what you believe about climate change, you just have to observe actual facts. So anyway, the reason I ask how old you are is because about the time I was your age or so, a guy came out with a book called 88 Reasons Jesus is Coming Back in 1988.
2: Oh, man. People are obsessed with the rapture. I feel like the end of the world.
0: It's the Christian conspiracy theory market, okay?
2: It's the 90s.
0: So the Bible's real clear that we're not going to know the date or the time, but this guy did, okay? And he was sitting on his houseboat waiting on the exact date that Jesus was supposed to return. I guess he's still sitting there. I don't know, because it still didn't happen. So,
2: but your point is,
0: Dale
2: Carnegie
0: used to say 80% of what we worry about never occurs, and the other 20% we don't have any control over. And so I'm going to go ahead with my life. I know there's some things out there that are actual facts. I know there's a whole bunch of it that's dramified and upsold, and Miami's not going to be underwater. I'm pretty sure. Pretty sure in my lifetime we can still go down there and swim off the beach. And so, that kind of stuff, right? So I'm pretty sure we're going to be okay. I'm pretty sure socialists aren't going to take over, because as soon as people figure out what that is, they don't want it. It sucks, and there's no track record on it. So I'm really not worried about it. People got good common sense.
2: And again,
0: and even if it did, probably not in your lifetime.
2: Well, let me tell you this, Sarah. We're watching, Tom Hanks has a World War II documentary. It's like, oh my God, we're in the middle of it. Winston and I are watching like a few episodes a night. It's so good.
0: It's good.
2: Could you imagine telling the Greatest Generation that, like, think about living then. That's more like end of the world. Like, Yeah. You watch that. Yeah, and you're looking out your back window
0: for Japanese airplanes.
2: That feels into the world to me, you know? And so, like, you can go into different parts of history and you would think what this specific generation's going through.
0: They taught us to hide under desks in the 60s in case there was an atomic bomb, as if a desk would protect you from an atomic bomb. I've always thought that was the dumbest, but that's as dumb as wearing a mask during COVID.
2: Okay.
0: I mean, it's just as dumb. And so, it's God almighty. There's no chance. Anyway, the thing's fun. Sarah, the answer is it's human hope versus human anxiety.
2: Yes.
0: And so what are you placing your hope in? What do you really believe? And I really believe that God has not got that as our plan. I suspect before this thing comes to an end that I'll be on my houseboat waiting on Jesus to come back. So, I mean, this is a flippant answer, but it's also the only one I've got.
2: But the real
0: thing is, I'm not going to plan my life around all the negative things bringing the world to an end.
2: Yes. And the sources at which we're getting this information have a reason on why they are having certain headlines and leaning a certain way. They know their audience and they feed their audience what they want to hear. I mean, it's just, it's a game. The media, it is. I'm like, it's just this massive game. And
0: it's called provocateur.
2: Just choose not to engage. I mean, for real, do a 6-month social media fast.
0: I don't have a supply of water. I don't have a supply of food. I do have a supply of bullets for the zombies.
2: Okay. Oh my God.
0: But other than that,
2: this is the most.
0: The zombie apocalypse. I'm ready.
2: This whole segment because, out.
0: I just don't know what the zombies are going to look like yet.
2: Well, I did think about stashing some, I don't know.
0: Y2K?
2: Y2K? Had water for Y2K.
0: We had bottled water.
2: Yes, you did.
0: And I was joking with one of my buddies. He said, I've got more water than you. And I said, do you have a gun? And he said, no. I said, good. I got your water.
2: Why do we have to keep going back? Why do we have to keep going back for that?
0: Because it's how it works. I'm not worried about it. It's fun. Enjoy the ride. Sarah, there's not a perfect answer. It's human. There's always going to be things that are awesome and always going to be things that are troubling. And the good news is, if you think about it overall, here's the actual truth. Today, if you are alive in the United States of America, you are alive at the best possible time in the history of the world. Your standard of living, your medical care, your quality of life, your hours worked, the way your children are treated, is better than at any point in human history in any physical location. These are the good times. We live in the middle of them. The stock market is setting records. People are becoming millionaires faster than some of them learn to spell millionaire. These are the good times. If you want to start a business right now, you can just start a business. When I started this business almost 40 years ago, the internet wasn't even there. Much less apps, much less AI, much less anything else. I can just have an idea and deliver it to you folks by morning. And I'm a boomer, for God's sakes. What could you millennials do? This is the best time to be alive. But you know what'll kill you? Hope deferred, stolen, put off. That's deferred. Hope deferred makes the heart sick. But when desire comes, it is the tree of life. And so when we have this sense of hope, it drives our belief system and it causes us to do things that cause our dreams to come true. When we've lost our hope and we're frozen and our hope is stolen by these fear porn sites or by bad inputs from TikTok or whatever, then we act on that lack of hope, which guarantees that our nightmares come true. And we miss the wave of existing in the greatest time, in the greatest location, the United States of America, in the history of the world.

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3: Trump rallies. I'm Deborah Valentine, Fox News. President Donald Trump in South Carolina Friday night to rally for Republican Senator Darlene Graham ahead of Tuesday's runoff primary, in which Graham faces GOP Representative Ralph Norman after neither secured a majority vote in the primary.
4: Look at the rallies. Look at what we have today. You have thousands of people standing outside, can't get in. They're standing outside, and we're not even really running, but we are running. Because we have to get Darlene and other people elected.
3: White House Press Secretary Caroline Leavitt joined President Trump on stage at the campaign event in Myrtle Beach, South Carolina, praising the president for his work from the Oval Office.
5: President Trump, you are the most consequential and historic president in the history of our great country. And it has been the honor of my life to serve as your White House Press Secretary, sir.
3: Leavitt announced she'll be leaving her role as White House Press Secretary, but that she'll return to MAGA Incorporated, Trump's super PAC. U.S.-Canada trade negotiations are suspended after talks broke off. President Trump's 50% tariffs on roughly $28 billion in Canadian goods took effect at midnight, with Canada promising retaliation. Fox's Marianne Rafferty.
6: President Donald Trump's import taxes will hit about 5% of what Canada ships to the United States every year. Now, that includes products that range from hockey sticks to tongue depressors. The countries sold each other $880 billion worth of goods and services last year. The tariffs were initially supposed to kick in at 12:01 a.m. Wednesday, but President Trump extended the deadline for 3 days to allow talks to continue, but the two countries still could not reach an agreement in time.
3: Canada's prime minister suspended trade negotiations, blaming unfair last-minute changes. 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
7: The proposed Paramount Skydance merger with Warner Brothers Discovery puts 4,500 of L.A. County's film and television jobs at risk for 3 years. Daniel Martindale has more.
8: A final report from the county also warns the merger could wipe out billions of dollars in regional economic activity in that period. More than 2,600 indirect jobs at production vendors could also be in jeopardy. That includes work at prop houses, transportation providers, and printers. The risk also extends to more than 3,200 jobs across the broader local economy. I'm Daniel Martindale.
7: A strong sewage-like odor plaguing a neighborhood in Marina del Rey is now linked with a nearby hospital. And after an arduous task, the L.A. County Fire Department's specialized urban search and rescue team is now back from Columbia. Those are your headlines. I'm Sean Dion.
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0: Welcome back to the Ramsey Show in the Fairwinds Credit Union Studio. I'm Dave Ramsey, your host. Rachel Cruz, Ramsey Personality, is my co-host. This hour, we're going to devote to one of my favorite topics, and most people's, one of their favorites, to talk about around the water fountain over the kitchen table.
1: With one of our favorite people.
0: With one of our favorite people is real estate. 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Brian's been a friend for many years. He speaks at our Entree Leadership Conferences. I've spoken at his conferences. And he was on here a few months ago, and about all we were sure of was we were going to do that again. Welcome back, Brian.
2: Glad to be back. Love being here with you guys.
0: It's good to have you, sir. So I want to talk real estate this hour together, and towards the end of the hour, guys, we're going to open up the phones and clear off the phone lines and take some questions from some of you. Brian's one of the leading experts on real estate. So this whole thing of you and I and this doing a segment on real estate kind of happened when we were having a discussion over the golf course one day, and you said, well, there's inventory shortages, and I went, well, yeah, there's been inventory shortages for 20 or 25 years. Anytime there's a shortage of something, the price goes up, no duh. And you said, well, there's some things the president could do. And I went, oh, don't tell me that. I don't want to depend on Washington to do anything. Well, one thing we could do, you said, is that we could keep the large institutions from buying tens of thousands of homes and taking them off the market and turning them into rental houses. That's one problem. One thing we could do is that a lot of the boomers would like to sell and move down, but they've got over $500,000 in equity. Anything over $500,000 in equity, and that's a 30-year-old law. That's how old that number is. Should have been updated and hasn't been indexed for inflation or anything else. We could remove the capital gains tax on home personal residences, and a bunch of people put their house up for sale because they could get that money out tax-free, move down, and that would help add to the inventory. That was a couple of things we talked about. I talked about them on the air right after that, and lo and behold, the president put out I'm not saying it came from us, but he did call us right after that, and I want us to talk about it to get the bill through. And that did actually happen, the Road to Housing Act. Yep. And then when it did come through, he didn't want to sign it because they filled it full of pork. As they always do. That's what happens when you're in D.C. But so the Road to Housing Act, I want to start with that. I'm going to take part of the credit with Brian Buffini for having at least sparked an idea in Washington, because what it was supposed to do, the primary thing, was to keep these institutional buyers from buying the houses, getting them off the market.
2: Yep, and it did some of that for sure. It was definitely watered down, right? It wasn't a nothing burger, but it wasn't the bill we were hoping for. They've eased the restraints for local communities to be able to help build more homes.
0: That's a big deal.
2: That is a big deal.
0: California didn't listen.
2: Thanks, bud. You know, it's 72 degrees there today. I got bad taxes and I can't build a house, but it's 72. That's what I'm hanging on to. But I'll just say, now I will say this, they didn't get the cap gains thing done.
0: No.
2: They did get a restriction on the big companies, and what's happening, these companies who bought for 2 years, they bought 25% of all homes in America. They are now trying to divest themselves. So what they're doing is leasing out these homes, and now they've come out with incentive programs. Okay, we'll lease you the house, and we'll give you a credit towards buying it if you buy it, because they're trying to get out of it. So for someone trying to create a down payment, the market rate, because rents have come down. So typically when they do a lease option, there's a premium on the lease. They charge more for the lease on the home, and then that you get a credit for a down payment. Well, you kind of paid extra for that. Now what's happened is, because the rents have come down across the board, they're being forced to rent these new homes, but they're giving credits to people who say, if you sign a 1-year lease or an 18-month-year lease, we'll give you $10,000 towards a down payment, and then you buy it from us.
0: But the economics are forcing that, not this bill.
2: No, that's not
0: the bill. Didn't cause them to divest.
2: No.
0: It just stopped them from buying
2: more.
0: A fourth of the houses on your street.
2: So now, because they're these big Blackstones and whatever else, they're like, I can't buy more. Well, I'm going to get rid of what I have. So they're going to slowly get rid of what they have. The second thing is,
0: that's an unintended consequence. I didn't see that coming.
2: No, it's good. And the next thing that's happening is the midterms are coming. All real estate is local, and all politics are too. So now they're actually talking about actually doing an executive order in the next couple of weeks on the capital gains thing that didn't get put through the first time.
1: Really?
2: So
0: you do an executive order on taxes.
2: So the way you do it is you put it into the reconciliation bill. You don't make it a permanent change to the tax laws. You follow?
0: Oh,
2: so
0: as always.
2: It's not a permanent thing. So what it could do, now, the downside, it could create a shock of people going, I'm going to get my money. So
0: yeah, right quick.
2: $250 per person, $500,000 for a couple, put in term.
0: Today.
2: Yeah, that's today. That started in 1997. They're talking about moving it to $1 million. Okay. Now, if it was indexed for inflation, it'd be $620,000 each.
1: But if it's $1 million, how motivated do you think then boomers would be to downsize?
2: Here's the thing. So now you're going, I have a rental property, I have a vacation home, I'm in a big house that I don't need anymore.
0: Not just personal residence, everything.
2: Everything. And so now it's like, I'm going to, here's what I'm doing. I'm going to put it down. I was only going to get a $500,000 drop. Now I'm going to get $1 million drop. And here's the gift and here's the hope for the folks out there.
0: No, if it's a rental house, it's $1 million versus nothing.
2: Yeah. Yeah. And so now what you're looking at is a potential of getting that discount. Again, it'll go year by year.
1: Mm-hmm.
2: So it's a reconciliation bill. I think it'll soften prices because I'm like, hey, I'll take $50,000 off my price if I can be assured of the $950.
1: But I'll have to pay the taxes on that. Yep.
2: You know, mm-hmm. So that's, they're looking at doing that in the next reconciliation bill. I just got a call on that today.
1: Okay.
0: If that actually happens, even if it's temporary, if you put $1 million on the houses that I own that are rentals, and I've got $1 million worth of gain, I'll sell them.
2: Yeah, well, that's what they're trying to do because they know they got a big problem on their hands.
1: Yes.
2: And young people can't buy homes; they're feeling disconsolate.
1: Yeah.
2: You know,
1: You were on, what was it, June of this year with us?
2: Yep.
1: We were on. Okay, so it's been a few months. What has anything big shifted?
0: Since
1: even in the last 90 days?
2: It's gotten worse.
1: Has it?
0: Boy, you're a lot of sunshine.
2: Yeah, there you go. Yep, here's the
0: little Irish sunshine in here.
2: Hey, I'm from a land whose number one export is alcohol, that's the reason.
1: Okay, what are a couple of those points? And we'll probably dig into them more in the segments, but I'm just curious.
2: So what we're seeing is this increase in under 30s living at home.
1: Yeah,
2: it's gone from 39% up to 49% of people under 30, you know?
1: Okay.
0: In 90 days?
2: No. So that's in the last 6 years, but that's gone up 3 points this summer. So kids are coming out of college who normally would graduate and get a job and stay at the college town, they all moved home.
1: Yep.
2: So this year we've seen a higher percentage of these college kids who got graduated came back home and didn't go.
1: Well, and this is not speaking for all Gen Z by any means, but there was a clip going around viral of this girl. She's probably 24 and she is just having a cow in her car about how she is not kidding $150,000 offer for these jobs and on and on and on and on and on. People are reacting like you're basically 2 years out of college. No, you're not going to be making that. So all that to say, they have this belief of still some of them of what they should be making / what my life should look like. And then reality hits and it's like, no, you're making 65, 50.
2: A buddy of mine sent his son over for an interview at the company. Now, I don't interview people. Comes along, the kid goes, I want in my contract an offer for an executive position within 2 years. And that's what his professor told him. And I said, I got room in the mailroom. I don't know where to start.
0: You know what a mop looks like? Wow.
1: It's hard. Yep.
0: Wow.
1: Not making the incomes they think. And then they try to get in the housing market. They can't.
2: It's tough.
1: Rentals are up. Yep. It's
0: Brian Buffini is with us. We're talking real estate. I think it's going to be a sociology lesson when we're done. This is The Ramsey Show.
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0: Like so many things in life, there's a lot of things you can't control, and the world of real estate is one of them. So how do you function in this environment? Well, we're talking with Brian Buffini today, one of the nation's leading experts and leading coaches on real estate issues. I will tell you this, you control the controllables. Anytime you're facing something that feels out of control, first thing is facts are your friends, not feelings. So this sense that you've been boxed out or it's unfair or all these little childish things that we all feel when we feel disenfranchised. Yeah. Well, that's feelings. Okay. So you have to back up from that and go, okay, but what are the facts and what are the things I can actually control? Well, the facts are that the typical entry home, if you take out California and New York, is about $199,000 right now. That's the typical starter home in America. And this typical starter home in America is not fancy and has never been fancy. Even when my first home was purchased, when my parents purchased their first home, they weren't fancy. And so one of the controllables is you adjust your expectations for your first home because you're not going to buy a 4,000 square foot with a jacuzzi and a skylight. Okay. You're broke.
1: Okay, yes. But for real, though, so, Brian, what are you seeing? The typical, I have not seen that $200,000.
0: That's a Zillow number, which I don't trust Zillow that much, but it's a Zillow
1: number. What would you say for the average star family? Because, I look up homes.
2: So the average home in America is about $428,000.
1: Yeah.
2: I think it's good to take out the two coasts, right? I mean, because I live in San Diego.
0: It changes the math.
2: It changes
1: it big time. I agree.
2: So I think you're looking at the latest numbers. And Zillow, again, they're not friends of Brian Buffini. So they position numbers because they have certain programs going, right? So you're probably looking at your typical starter home is about 290.
1: Okay.
2: So it might be about 100 grand more. The dynamic that we're seeing is this. There's more inventory than we've seen in the last 7 years. Okay. There's more houses for sale, which means prices are starting to soften. Prices are starting to flatten. This is the time, and you guys were talking earlier on about the lady listening to social media. If you're a buyer and you're listening to social media, there is no hope. Give up. Everybody's given up. That's the thing to do. Rent is your friend. The math's not mathing. And that's not true. Now is the time to be making sure you're doing the Ramsey program. You're saving the money. You're eating spaghetti. Okay, you're doing it. Because if you really want a house, you got to sacrifice.
0: Get out of debt. Have don't buy emergency a car. Fund. Don't buy a car payment.
2: Just so you know, every first-time buyer buys
0: drive
2: a car.
0: Hoopty.
2: They buy a car before they buy a hoopty.
0: Why can't I get a house? I have a $1,200 car payment.
2: Right. And that
0: this is why.
2: Mm-hmm. That is the typical thing. So you got to keep grinding. The second thing, there is dynamics out there. I was talking to you guys offline. 23% of all mortgages in the United States are assumable. Now, they're specifically, they're FHA and VA. And you were on the radio a few months ago talking about this.
0: No, I screwed that up about 2 weeks ago. I said they're not assumable, and I got hammered for it because I was wrong.
2: Well, you were right and you were wrong.
0: No.
2: You were right when it comes to conventional. Conventional loans are not assumable.
0: None of them are. None of them be assumable with rates, but you can take an FHA or a VA and they'll keep the rate.
2: So here's the thing. If you're a military person, you go to the listing and say, find me someone who's in the military selling their home, and you can take over. The average loan on an FHA VA is 3.2%.
1: Mm-hmm.
2: FHA, which is the number one first-time buyer home. So let's say someone's a first-time buyer. They bought a home. They fixed it up. It's worth more. It's gone up in value. They're going on to buy a conventional house.
1: Mm-hmm.
2: They're going to get a conventional loan. The FHA loan that's on their house is assumable. You got to qualify, so you have good credit. You got or you got the down payment. You're clean. You're good.
1: Yeah.
2: You got no stupid car payment. You can go get an assumable loan on a VA or an FHA loan,
0: and you're not paying the current 5.6% on a 15-year fixed.
2: Yeah.
0: You're getting a 3%.
2: Right, and 90% of them are getting a 6.8. Dave, most of them are getting 30 years. I mean, your plan is better. It's right. It's the only way to save money. But the typical buyer.
1: Right. Is out there doing that. Yeah.
2: It's 6.8.
1: And I think for the first time home buyers, we were just running numbers in the break. If you make 100 grand, which is a little bit up than what the average or what the median household income is, your starter home is going to be around that 270, 300, which is, that's around what you're saying.
2: Yeah.
1: Even that's correct. Right. That should be your first. But it's going to take longer.
2: Yeah.
1: To save. And if that $270,000 house is not in the neighborhood you want, good school district, right? If you have kids, like all of it, it's going to take you longer. And I feel like that's one of the most frustrating points about
0: you,
1: this.
0: It might take you longer to drive to work because you might move three counties out or two counties out.
2: My first home was on Texas Street in San Diego. And we were 3 weeks married, moved into the new home. And Beverly goes, "What are those fireworks I hear in the distance?" They weren't fireworks. And it's just, they're celebrating here in inner city San Diego.
1: Yes.
2: But you know what? We fixed it up. We made it worth more. We sold that house and I got it to another neighborhood that didn't have fireworks.
1: That's right. Yes, yes.
2: So, you got to start somewhere. You got to fight, scratch, and claw.
1: Yes.
2: You got to fight. I'll just say this. There is the average homeowner has 46 times the net worth of the average renter. Young people are deciding to stay renters. That's a way to stay broke.
1: Mm-hmm.
2: Fight, bite, scratch, and claw. Here's I was showing you guys, people like, here's this little graph for those of you who can see it. Look at this thing. The green is the amount of years in the last 75 years that real estate went up. Okay? And here's the red. And the red, five of them were the Great Recession. So it's gone down 6 years in 75. That's a pretty good investment. So it's not going anywhere. Now, the beautiful thing for people, it's only going to go up gradually the next few years. And the incomes are going up at a higher
1: rate.
2: Even
1: more, which is great.
2: So
1: yes.
2: So fight, bite, scratch, and claw.
0: So currently, the current inflation rate of real estate nationwide is around 1%.
2: Yep.
0: And the current wage growth is around 3.5.
2: 3.5.
0: Okay.
2: Give it 4 years.
1: Yeah.
0: So if you say wages don't match real estate prices, that's going in the right direction.
2: Correct.
1: Yes, which is great.
0: That's going to help the issue.
1: Yes, that's a very helpful
0: thing. But it's not
1: going
0: to change if you have unrealistic expectations to get an executive position in the first 2 years in your contract.
2: And get an executive house.
0: Yeah.
1: Yes.
0: If you want a 5,000 square foot home in a premium neighborhood.
1: No, and I don't think people
0: can't afford that if you make $80,000 a year.
1: Right. And I think that's the hard part is when the rubber meets the road and you're looking at your income, you're working hard, right? You're paying for daycare. I mean, like we get these callers in and they are trying so hard to do well. And when the facts come out, yes, your feelings are going to follow. It's going to be frustrating. We're like, man, this is less than what we were expecting, right? And so there's that reality that you have to live in for a bit. And then once you kind of get over that hump, yeah, right, of what you're saying, you fight hard,
2: yeah,
1: get in the market, and then you could look up in 4 years and be in a totally different place with your income, your job, your house, everything.
2: I told him I was a house painter, right? My dad was a house painter. And my first house, I told my wife, it was 5-star accommodations because you could see 5 stars through the hole in the roof.
1: Yeah. Right?
2: And so we fixed it up. We made it better.
1: Right, right.
2: And then we sold it and we made the next one better and we made the next one better.
1: Yes.
2: And the next thing you know, you wake up one day and you've got millions of dollars in equity in real estate. And that's the American dream.
1: But to get there, what you're saying is the plan. Like if you still have student loan payments, you still have 2 car payments and credit card debt, it is going to feel almost impossible to try to be a homeowner today.
0: You get that stuff cleaned up.
1: That's right. And that's what we say.
0: You shouldn't buy a home if you're in that mess.
1: That's right.
0: You should clean the mess up first because the home's not going to be a blessing. It's going to be a curse. So you get out of debt. Mm-hmm. 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You adjust your expectations of location, and generally that means you're going to go a little bit further out. And the further out you go, the more house you can buy in most markets.
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0: Yep. Now, when you do that, okay, so if you're sitting there and you clear your debt, and then you get ready to buy a house and you go look at what you can afford and you don't like it.
1: Mm-hmm.
0: Now you got two choices. Remain a renter,
2: mm-hmm,
0: or buy that home that's not fancy that I don't like and get started. 10 years from now, which will be the best route for your wealth building and your family?
1: Yeah.
0: Buy the house that you don't like.
2: For sure. I used to send out a postcard to neighborhoods and says, your landlord says hi and thanks again for paying his mortgage.
0: This is the Ramsey Show.

0: News, I'm Angelo Bavaro. Canada is vowing retaliation against President Trump's 50% tariffs, which will hit about 5% of what Canada ships to the U.S. every year.
1: The tariffs were initially supposed to kick in at 12:01 a.m. Wednesday. President Trump extended the deadline for 3 days to allow talks to continue, but the two countries still could not reach an agreement in time.
0: Fox's Marion Rafferty, Canadian Prime Minister Mark Carney, is blaming what he calls unfair last-minute changes to Washington's proposed terms. The Supreme Court says construction on that new White House ballroom can continue.
2: Chief Justice John Roberts issued the temporary order, which prevents a lower court order from taking effect that would have stopped above-ground construction on the ballroom. The Supreme Court will now consider lawsuits aimed at stopping the project.
0: Fox's Kevin Uretsky. 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
7: Behind bars, Lee finds an unlikely ally in his cellie, Robert. The pair are like chalk and cheese. There's no way their paths would ever cross on the outside. But as a fellow inmate, Robert sees through the lies and vows to do the unthinkable. Clear Lee's name.
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0: Brian Buffini is our guest, America's number one real estate coach to real estate agents, but also a real estate expert, good friend of ours. And we're talking real estate this hour. Now, we're going to take some of your questions in the next segment. If you want to call in, 888-825-5225 and ask Brian a question. So here's some of the ones that have already come in, Brian. Should I wait for rates to come down before I buy?
1: I heard in the previous section you were talking about the guy who knew when Jesus was coming back and he was sitting on his boat.
0: Yeah.
1: That's like the buyer waiting for rates to come down. Okay. So, you know, if you know when rates are coming down, you give me a call. You let me know. I don't think anything's going to change for a long time because of the amount of debt the country has. The rates are built off the treasury bills. The treasury bills are who the government is borrowing money from. Countries, institutions, I have T-bills, and they've guaranteed to pay me a certain amount. The 10-year treasury is what sets the market. And so you take the 10-year treasury, you add 2%, and you'll get a 30-year mortgage. So like right now, it's 4.6. And so you're going to go and get a mortgage. A 30-year mortgage would be 6.8, and a 15 is, you know, 5.7. So if you wait, I'll say this. I have never had anybody in my real estate career say this, ever. I'm glad I waited. What the typical thing is, man, I could have bought that house down in Cool Springs for 300 grand and a packet of peanuts. And now it's worth a million, you know, and I didn't. And that's all you ever hear. You hear stories of regret. Never have I heard anybody happy they waited.
0: Is renting forever a viable option? And can I still build wealth without buying a home? I'll jump in on this with you.
1: Okay. So, of course it is. You know, living in your car is an option too. You can rent. It's just when the number says the number one source of wealth in the United States is private residence. And that the average homeowner has 46 times the net worth of a renter. The numbers are in your favor. Can you go do it on the market? Can you invest in stocks? For sure you can. You can do all that stuff. It's just a lot harder and not as stable.
0: When we did the largest study of millionaires in America ever done, 89% of them did it on their own without inheritance, 9 out of 10. We found over and over and over again two things. One is they'd loaded up their 401k, and it had built up to a substantial amount. And the second one is they bought a home, paid it off.
1: Yep.
0: And so we're talking to a gal with $1.5 million net worth. They got a $600,000 paid for house, and you know, they got $700,000-$900,000 in their 401k. And that's the typical millionaire in America today. The first place you get your first 1 to 5 million is investing in your 401k steadily and getting a home and getting it paid off. So they, and 100% of the time those houses have gone up.
1: Yeah.
0: And 100% of the time the next door neighbor renting, his rent went up.
1: Yeah. Sure.
0: So the math works against you when you're a renter full time.
1: You have no control.
0: Yeah. Now that doesn't mean you don't need to rent until you get yourself out of debt.
1: That's right.
0: And get your emergency fund and get rid of your student loan and all that. You do all of that for rent.
1: Yeah.
0: But renting for 30 years is a dumb idea. Yeah. Really mathematically dumb.
1: And rent less than you can afford.
0: What should I actually prioritize when buying my first home? A yard versus square footage versus older versus newer? Home itself versus the neighborhood?
1: Yeah. Well, it's boring. I wish I had something sexy. Location, location, location. I always bought the best home. The worst home on the best street. So I buy as much location as I can afford, and then I go put in the sweat equity to make it better. And so
2: do the upgrades and everything. Yep.
1: Fight it. You know, like I understand the home builders. They do a great job, and it's sexy, and they got muffins in the oven, and you come through, and you drink juice, and they got this, and they got the designers and whatever else. You want to buy the ugly duckling in the best neighborhood you can afford.
2: Yep.
1: And fight, bite, and scratch, and claw to get it improved.
2: Because that is, I mean, that's the common sense, I feel like. I don't know a ton about all this, but that is the, you never want to buy top of the neighborhood. You always want to buy in the low. I mean, that is the common sense rule. So do not forget that if you are looking.
1: Yep. I used to have people say, well, I want to have, you know, I want to buy a house on the ocean and I got a budget for the mountain. You know what I mean? And I'd say, well, here's my advice. I have to have 5,000 square feet. Well, I would say, just keep driving south till you can afford something. It's Mexico down there, okay? So you just keep driving south. You'll be able to afford something soon.
2: From California. So good.
0: That's great. Should I buy or sell by owner to save on commission fees?
1: Oh,
0: we love this.
1: Just toss that one up to the real estate coach.
0: Right? Just, both of us could chew on this one. All right. I'll gnaw on the leg.
1: Yeah. Well, I'll start with this. The average number of for sale by owners for 30 years was 12%, and 50% of those were interfamily transfers. Last year, with all the technology and all the Zillow and all the demand, the average for sale by owner was 4% of all sales, and 80% of those were interfamily transfers. Was an interfamily transfer, you call a lawyer, not a realtor.
2: Mm-hmm.
1: And the second dynamic is the average real estate agent gets 14% higher sales price than a for sale by owner. So, yeah,
0: and
1: go
0: they
1: ahead.
0: Cost, and they cost six.
1: Yeah, yeah.
0: The average real estate commission in America is six.
1: Yeah.
0: And the average, and they get an average of 14% more for the house.
1: Yep.
0: So you didn't save the commission.
1: No. Here's the thing. I can change the oil on my Mercedes, too. But, you know, it would cost me more in spilling on the driveway and getting it on my clothes than it would be getting it done in the Jiffy Loop. Yes. So, yeah,
0: you know,
1: it's better.
0: Let's add to that question, too, because I had this call the other day I'll tell you about. But how should someone analyze if they've got three different realtors or four different realtors that they're interviewing, real estate agents, how should they analyze which one to pick?
1: Well, I always start with a referral, right? That's my basis, like someone who's a trusted source, right? You have Ramsey Trusted, his name, your system. You got to find a referral, someone who's trusted. The next thing is, what's their experience? Okay, how many homes did you sell last year? This will stagger you.
0: This is mind-blowing.
1: Okay. 64% of all real estate agents have not sold a home this year. Now, you know, that is not who you want to be working with. And, you know, this used to be an 80-20 business. It's become a 85-15. It's heading to a 90-10 business. We had 1.6 million members of the National Association of Realtors 2 years ago. And by January of next year, by January of 28, it'll be 1 million. So 600,000 people are out. And that's because people got in. Oh, real estate. I love houses. I love people. This looks great. It's so easy.
0: I'm a frustrated decorator.
1: Okay, good luck with that.
2: Mm-hmm.
1: Real estate is hard. It's a hell of a lot of work. If it's an up at dawn, down at dusk siege. You have to fight through everything.
0: You work when others don't.
1: Yeah, evenings and weekends.
0: And you sell 50 to 300 houses a year, and then you're qualified.
2: What does a top agent, like if you are interviewing, what's a number that they would say, this is how many houses I sold this year that you're like, oh, that's that feels like a good.
1: It depends on the average sales price. So if I'm in California, if someone's selling 20 homes a year, their average sales price is $2.5 million,
2: mm-hmm.
1: right? But I'd say, you know, for me, I think they got to be above the 25 transaction threshold across the board. You guys have an even higher threshold.
0: Yeah, we do.
1: For Ramsey Trusted, which is fantastic. Bottom line is they got to be a pro. They got to come with references, and they got to tell you, here's who I work with and here's what I've done. And you get a real pro. Like, you just, when you get a real pro, you get to sit in the back of the car and they drive you to the airport and it's done for you. And there's no legal afterbite. There's no disclosure problems. When you sell the house is actually sold.
2: Mm-hmm.
1: You sell the house by yourself. It's not permanently sold. They can come back after you. If you don't cross the T's and dot the I's, it's a big deal.
2: All the titles for everything. Yep.
1: Yep.
2: That's good.
0: I love it. I love it.
2: How about this question?
0: Okay.
2: How often should I check my homeowner's insurance, the coverage amount? How often would you recheck that?
1: Well, I mean, Dave will go berserk on this because he's right. I mean, it's just all the time. You know, right now, California, for example, yesterday, they have like what's called a California Fair Plan, which is like a subsidized government freaking insurance policy. And they just went up 29% one day.
2: Oh, my gosh.
1: Okay. So you got to be shopping all the time.
2: You got to be looking.
1: Again, same thing. You got to look. I would say every 90 days now.
0: So
1: if you live on the coast.
0: The idea of the California Socialized Homeowners Insurance Program just went up 29%.
1: Right.
0: Because that's what it is.
1: Yes, sir.
0: Yeah.
1: Those of us who grew up in Europe and have experienced socialism don't understand why y'all Americans are playing footsie with that stuff.
0: Wow. Brian Buffini is with us, number one real estate coach and real estate expert. We're going to take your calls and a few more of our questions in this last segment of this hour coming up.
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0: Brian Buffini is with us as well this hour as we're talking real estate. Before we jump to the phones, I want to throw in one other thing right quick. We've noticed and we've talked about on the air here several times in the past 2 years, we've begun noticing, and we didn't make the connection initially, the percentage of folks that are living together, not married, versus married. And if you didn't know, more people live together in America not married than live together married. And that number has been that way for about almost 10 years now. That number crossed about a decade ago. And but what we're seeing is that that's hampering, the data is in now from that because it's been going on long enough, that's hampering people's ability to build wealth. And we're also seeing in Brian's numbers that it's affecting I can't tell if it's cause or effect, really, in these numbers, but it's also showing up in these housing numbers. Mm-hmm. So the percentage of people buying a home that are married is down.
1: Dramatically.
0: But the percentage of people that are married is down.
1: Right. Yep.
0: So the people that have a double income to buy a home together is down because of two singles buying a home together doesn't count like a married couple for the mortgage company.
1: Right. And it's different issues and different underwriting issues. It's more problematic.
0: Yeah, because they're getting themselves into a mess. The mortgage company knows that. Their data on it is bad. Yeah. So,
1: I mean, look at it. In 1960, people under the age of 30, married couples, home ownership rate was 52%. And now, again, less people married, all that kind of stuff. But 2025, the number is 12%. So we've gone from 52% to 12%. And so that's both
0: ends. But in 1960, like 90% of the people living together were married.
1: Yep.
0: Or more.
1: Yeah, for sure.
0: And so it was the 70s that shifted. Thank you.
2: And what's funny is women homeowners
0: are up.
2: Yep. So women are like, listen, I'm not buying crypto and sports betting. Saving for the future.
0: I'm not marrying a crypto, bro. I'm buying a house.
2: Yeah. Yep. I mean, so they're getting in the market.
1: At 2.5 times the rate, a single man.
2: 2.5 times the rate.
1: Yeah.
2: Gosh. Yeah. I wonder from 1960, you know, from even women, women couldn't probably support themselves the way they couldn't even have a checking account.
0: Yep.
2: So, right. So, even
0: no, you could have a checking account, but it wasn't.
2: No, I think you had to be signed, right? It was 1973 when
0: That's just the ERA, but my mother had a checking account, okay, in the 60s. I remember that distinctly.
2: But didn't it have to be signed by a man, though?
0: No, absolutely not.
2: ChatGPT. I really
0: everything
2: think.
0: On the internet's not true. Abraham Lincoln said that. So, yeah. All right. Josh is in Washington, D.C. Hey, Josh, how are you?
3: Hey, team. How's it going?
0: Great, man. What's your real estate question for Brian?
3: So I'll start off by saying my wife and I have a pretty good situation, but we want to tackle this the right way and consider all factors, make sure we aren't missing anything.
0: Good for you.
3: We are currently in a rent-to-purchase option agreement dated back in 2024. We got an appraisal in 2024 on the house. That's the set price on the house. We're set to buy it in December 2027. We'll have about 25 to 30% down, ideally, with a good amount of cash left over, emergency fund, and then just left over, decent amount of cash left over.
0: You're awesome, man. Way to go. Freaking unicorn. Excellent.
3: But with this house, the thing is if we do buy it, we're going to want to put some money into it. Mm-hmm. Now, we don't really know if we're going to be there that long. It's a really nice home, but with good bones, but we haven't really been able to kind of make it our own home because we don't own it.
0: You don't own it. Yet. Right. That's wise.
3: So given that, you know, we won't be there forever, we're worried, well, quote unquote worried, that if we put some money into it, we pay the mortgage, that, you know, when we go to sell it, we might either not make our money back, given the fact that, you know, most of the payments up front are going to be interest bearing.
0: Okay. Rather than that's fine. So the question is, what renovation will carry its own weight?
1: Yes.
0: That's what you're looking for. You spend money that multiplies itself. So if you can spend $100 and it raises the value of $1,000, we got the right thing. If we spend $10,000 on a pool, nobody else has a pool, the pool's now a liability, you devalued the house rather than increase the value of the house because no one else on the street has one. Agreed?
1: Yep. Yeah, look.
2: Is the pool a devaluer?
1: Well, it's devalued. Here's the thing. It could in that situation. Oh. So I would say the pool is the lowest resale upgrade you can make to a house. Average cost for pool in the United States last year was $72,000. Average resale value, $7,000. So here's the thing. If you're going to put money into a house, here's how it works, right? Paint. Now, not just because I'm a painter's son, but paint is $20 in a can, $2,000 on the walls, right? So paint is good. Kitchens and bathrooms. Women buy houses. Men are just tagging along. My father, the day I got married, said to me, son, I got to tell you some marriage advice. He goes, when your mother and I got married, we made an agreement. I would make all the important decisions and she would make all the non-important decisions. And I want you to know, in 47 years, I haven't had an important decision to make. So women buy houses, dude. So you buy kitchen
0: and bathrooms.
1: Bathrooms.
2: Yep.
1: You paint.
3: How long would you say we would have to live in the house to see some value back given our structure?
1: Typically, you'll get your money back in 2 years. Typically, you get your money back in 2 years. And the upgrades also add to the speed of the sale. And the speed of the sale, what people don't understand about real estate, the faster you sell a home, the higher the price you get. So kitchens, bathrooms.
3: We should go ahead and buy the home or should
1: we? Oh my gosh. Yeah.
0: Yes, buy it.
3: Should we purchase the house that's a little bigger?
0: No, you buy that house. You buy that house and get your foot in the door, dude. Yeah. Absolutely. Yeah. But the renovations to quote unquote make it your own, don't make it your own. Fix it up to sell it as if you were an investor. Now, what would an investor do? They're not going to do renovations that don't add more value than the renovation costs. So you ask yourself when we're getting ready to change something, is that something we like or is that something that's going to add more value than the cost? And you can actually talk to a good real estate agent and they can come by and tell you. Yep. You know, another example typically is because so much is digital now and it is dependent upon pictures and looks is your curb appeal. And so,
2: and your photographer. I know that sounds silly, but to get
0: a good photographer, landscaping is a big deal.
1: Yes.
0: I mean, if you've got nasty butt landscaping in front of this thing, please expect that to show up in the picture, right? And that's a few dollars and a lot of sweat.
1: Yep.
0: And you can get that right.
1: Yep.
0: And kitchens, that makes
1: bathrooms,
0: it your own.
1: Paint the outside, landscaping, and the garage door. Those are all return higher than 100%.
2: Yeah, I've heard this about the garage door.
1: Average garage door is four times the resale value.
2: Yes.
1: That, so
2: how funny is that?
1: Why do women wear makeup? So, okay, you know what I'm saying?
0: Like, some barns need paint.
1: Okay, so come on. You know?
2: Lord have mercy on my soul.
1: No, so right? I mean, does it make it more appealing? For sure. So
2: some men should probably.
1: Yeah, I wore makeup.
0: I put it on my head so it doesn't shine.
2: I hope that helps, Josh. I don't know if we help.
0: I think that helps.
2: That's it, Josh.
0: That's exactly what you do. So think about the things like that. But, you know, you want a unique audio system through a home where no one else in the neighborhood has a unique audio system. You're doing that for you, and you're going to lose money on that. Mm-hmm. You're not going to get the money back out that you spend.
1: Yep.
0: I mean, if you're in a $200,000 home and you want to put in a 60-inch $14,000 Sub-Zero refrigerator, you're not going to get your money back on that one. Because most of the people in that neighborhood haven't seen a Sub-Zero.
1: Yeah.
0: And so, you know, that's what you're thinking about there. And so what we're trying to say is don't overbuild the neighborhood. Don't but do something that's so unique that it doesn't play. Brian Buffini, thank you, brother.
1: It's always a blast.
2: Brian.
1: Love talking to your folks.
0: We give a lot of hope to people.
1: I love being part of the best dad-daughter comedy show in America. So it's my favorite.
2: Well, it's like eating dinner with all of us because we always pull out Google. And I will say, 1974, the Equal Credit Opportunity Act was signed. And women on their own could get a check.
1: Come on, Pop.
2: So,
1: yeah,
0: but guess what? That wasn't necessary for them to do it. It just required for them to do it.
2: And so my mother did have
0: a checking account in her name in the 60s.
2: Because your dad
0: signed for it. No, he didn't have to.
1: I told you. It's the best game in town.
2: Welcome to our dinner table.
0: That's not factual.
1: I am woman, hear me roar.
0: If you want to win with money in 2026, you can't keep living normal. 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
5: Trade wars flaring up. I'm Angelo Bavaro, Fox News. Canada is vowing retaliation against President Trump's new round of 50% tariffs after talks collapsed late Friday.
6: President Donald Trump's import taxes will hit about 5% of what Canada ships to the United States every year. Now, that includes products that range from hockey sticks to tongue depressors. The country sold each other $880 billion worth of goods and services last year. The tariffs were initially supposed to kick in at 12:01 a.m. Wednesday, but President Trump extended the deadline for 3 days to allow talks to continue, but the two countries still could not reach an agreement in time.
5: Fox's Marion Rafferty. Canadian Prime Minister Mark Carney is blaming unfair last-minute changes to Washington's proposed terms. He says Canada will match tariffs. President Trump hit the campaign trail to support South Carolina Senator Darlene Graham to have a full term. A special Republican primary runoff is set for Tuesday.
7: President Trump telling a crowd in Myrtle Beach, Senator Darlene Graham will fight for lower taxes, bigger paychecks, and the Second Amendment.
8: But as much as anybody in this Senate, and maybe more, Darlene will support our military.
7: The president saying she's already made an impact and earned respect in the Senate since being appointed to finish out her late brother, Senator Lindsey Graham's term.
9: You were one of his closest friends. I hope you know that. And you will forever be part of the Graham family for that.
7: Senator Graham thanking the president for his support. She faces challenger Representative Ralph Norman in Tuesday's GOP Senate primary runoff. Kristen Goodwin, Fox News.
5: The Supreme Court is allowing the White House to continue construction on that ballroom project for now. This as it considers the Trump administration's emergency request to intervene in lawsuits over that project. 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
11: Fresno County's district attorney says the stabbing of a senior deputy district attorney at Courthouse Park in downtown Fresno was an act of retaliation. Sharon Reardon tells us more.
12: DA Lisa Smitkamp says suspect Dustin Crawford had previously been sentenced in a case handled by the prosecutor. Fresno County Sheriff John Zanoni says it was clear Crawford was after one individual.
13: This was not an act of mental illness or an act where he didn't know what he was doing. This is a specific targeted act.
12: Crawford's in the Fresno County Jail on $1 million bail. I'm Sharon Reardon.
11: The federal government is finalizing a plan to slash Colorado River water supplies for California and also Nevada and Arizona. And California is currently one of three states that allow children of any age to get married with the signature of a parent or guardian. Lawmakers are about to end that. Those are your headlines. I'm Sean Dion.
14: Neutrogena apologizing for dropping Hayden Panettiere as she battled postpartum depression in 2015.
15: The late actress was the face of the skincare giant, but she claimed in her memoir, Neutrogena, axed her contract over her breaking a morality clause. It happened after she went public about battling postpartum depression following the 2014 birth of her daughter. Fans were threatening a Neutrogena boycott following her death just days ago. I'm Monica Nelson.
16: You're a man who needs to control his fate.
14: The Odyssey has set an all-time R-rated record. After being in theaters for over a month, it became the highest-grossing R-rated movie of all time. The epic film from Christopher Nolan has made over $1.3 billion worldwide, edging out the previous record holder Deadpool and Wolverine by about $20 million. Those two films and the 2019 movie Joker are the only R-rated movies to ever gross $1 billion. This music can die, will never die. Ariana Grande granting permission to subpoena information to help reveal the identities of anonymous hackers who allegedly leaked unreleased songs and footage. The original lawsuit was filed last month with a Grammy-winning singer alleging a years-long hacking campaign targeting people in her inner circle with access to unreleased music, private photos, and behind-the-scenes content. The hackers allegedly leaked 45 unreleased songs in 2023 alone and reportedly sold the stolen content online. That's entertainment. I'm Jennifer Bolsoni.
16: 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It's the group chat jokes, the punishment, a full year of hearing about. I'm JJ Zacharyson, host of the Late Round Fantasy Football Podcast. 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

0: Someone's going to have to explain to me why we were polling 7 and 9 and these numbers came in.
1: I have activated just a few minutes ago the National Guard High Water Rescue Unit.
2: People don't want to have radical lunatics involved in running our country, and that's what we have.
3: Welcome into the Weekend Dive. I'm Rory O'Neill. More evidence this week that polling in political primaries is notoriously wrong. Let's bring in the host of the White House Briefing Room podcast, our correspondent, John Decker. John, in an upset in Wisconsin, moderate David Crowley defeated the Democratic Socialist Francesca Hung, and everyone thought that gubernatorial primary was going to go the other way.
4: They were a surprise, but, you know, as we got closer to primary day and voters in Wisconsin saw what was potentially happening, I think that voters there reevaluated to a certain extent how they were going to vote, who their Democratic standard bearer would be, who would be the most electable. And they just simply, at the end of the day, did not view Francesca Hung as the more electable of the candidates competing for the Democratic nomination.
3: All right, you're talking about Election Day. I think it was another holiday in November that got everyone's attention. This line that she wanted to get rid of Thanksgiving, I think that really hit with a lot of people.
4: Well, people may not realize this, but although she describes herself as a progressive, although she identified herself as a member of the Democratic Socialist Party, she did not have the endorsement of Bernie Sanders, and she did not have the endorsement of Alexandria Ocasio-Cortez. Why didn't she have their endorsements? I think a lot of it had to do with the positions that she had taken, including the one that you just mentioned regarding Thanksgiving. That is a tough position to argue for if you're another Democrat competing in this midterm election cycle. And I think that both Bernie Sanders and AOC felt that this person is even too far left and too far out of the mainstream to support in her election to be the next governor of Wisconsin.
3: Now, does this end all that talk about Democrats shifting way to the left, you know, Mamdani, and then we saw in Michigan, El Sayed winning. Is this a blockade on that move to the left, or is it going to continue?
4: No, it really depends upon the person and the race, because right next door in Minnesota, you had a candidate who identified themselves as a progressive who emerged victorious in her effort to be the Democratic nominee for the U.S. Senate in Minnesota. So it really depends upon where you're talking about, the positions they've staked out, and what the electorate looks like in a particular state to make a broad brush statement about which direction the Democratic Party is moving into.
3: Now, you were in South Carolina for that Senate debate there on the Republican side. We saw no clear winners, so they'll be back in a couple of weeks for a runoff. But Darlene Graham, the sister of the late Senator Lindsey Graham, and Ralph Norman would be going head to head. Was that your sense coming out of the debate?
4: It was my sense. If you were following the results as they came in on Tuesday, it was really a battle in terms of who would be the second individual to make it to the runoff. Congressman Norman was competing with another congressman from South Carolina, Congressman Fry, and Norman made it to the runoff. But I think he's got a difficult task ahead of him. Why? Because President Trump has endorsed Senator Darlene Graham. And why? Because Senator Tim Scott, the senior senator from South Carolina, has endorsed Darlene Graham. And lastly, the sitting governor of South Carolina has endorsed Darlene Graham. So she's got a lot going for her. And if you're one of those Republican candidates that lost in that very crowded primary, you'd be foolish not to endorse Darlene Graham, because you do not want to be on the wrong side of President Donald Trump, the leader of the Republican Party.
3: All right. And the story that has tongues wagging all week and makes Hollywood jealous is this idea of President Trump getting off Air Force One, hopping into a catering truck to get onto another plane as he left Turkey. What the heck was going on there?
4: Well, what was going on there was a concern that the Secret Service had about a real threat, a threat that they viewed as credible, coming from Iran, of an assassination attempt on President Trump and potentially an effort to take down Air Force One. And that's the reason why that you had a situation where the Secret Service directed President Trump to take a military plane from Ankara, Turkey to the UK.
3: But that was remarkable, essentially leaving, I guess we'll call it the old Air Force One, the blue one, with the some of his aides, some White House staffers, and of course the press corps still on board the old plane while the president flew to England on another unidentified jet.
4: Well, that's right. You know, it's really remarkable what happened there. All of this is because of two facts. One, Ankara, Turkey is 1,000 miles from Tehran, Iran, and Iran has the capability of having missiles that can travel 2,500 miles. So those two facts led the Secret Service to go about making certain that the president was not in any danger, that he was secure. But lots of questions still in regards to how the White House went about this and how they never disclosed that the president did not fly with the rest of his staff, as well as the Secretary of State, from Ankara to the UK. He did that without anyone's knowledge.
3: Yeah, and I was a bit surprised that maybe they wouldn't have come clean after everyone was home saying, we want to set the record straight here.
4: That's right. They had an opportunity. My gosh, this was weeks and weeks ago. I was in Ankara, Turkey for this NATO summit. I traveled on a commercial plane to and from Turkey, but they certainly could have disclosed this after the fact. Nothing wrong with that. You know, and you point to the fact that this is the threat that Iran poses, not only to the region, but to the rest of the world in, you know, essentially disclosing that information. For whatever reason, the White House chose not to disclose that. And it was a reporting by the Washington Post that was then confirmed by the White House, including President Trump, that made this story come to life. And I asked the president, I traveled on Air Force One this week, the new Air Force One, Rory, with the president. And I asked the president, were you surprised that the Secret Service directed you to take that military plane? And the president said to me, Rory, no, I wasn't surprised. He said, I am a marked man. Iran wants to kill me. And that's because I'm a consequential president. So, you know, the president was not surprised at all about the actions taken by the Secret Service in order to make certain that he was secure.
3: And finally, Caroline Leavitt will be leaving her role as a press secretary. She's a new mom again, and maybe it's just a lot on her plate right now.
4: Well, it's a demanding job. It is a lot on her plate, for sure. She just came back from maternity leave. She gave birth in early May. And, you know, when you are out there as an advocate for the leader of the free world, especially when the leader of the free world is Donald Trump, you are busy. It is a demanding job. She was exceedingly good in her job. I think she's one of the best secretaries that I've worked with during the course of my time covering the White House. And I've worked with 17 White House press secretaries. But now the president must find a replacement. And I think he has some big shoes to fill because Caroline was a forceful advocate for the president and someone that he trusted.
3: Our White House correspondent, John Decker, the host of the White House Briefing Room podcast as well. John, thanks for the wrap up.
4: Thanks a lot, Rory. Have a great day and I'll talk to you real soon.
3: New vaccine recommendations as the Weekend Dive continues.
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0: 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The Weekend Dive.
1: Very major tariffs were going on to Canada today. We delayed it for 3 days because I think we have a deal with the Prime Minister and a good deal for everybody.
2: Did you have anything to do with the murder of
3: Tupac Shakur? Absolutely not.
4: Welcome back to The Weekend Dive. I'm Rory O'Neill. Splashy headlines this week that Merck and Moderna, the two big drug companies, had a successful clinical trial using a drug that may help cancer patients. Let's bring in Dr. Nicholas DeVito, an oncologist and immunotherapist at Duke University. Now, doctor, first, can you explain a bit, well, how is it that Moderna and this mRNA vaccine, two things I never heard of before COVID, are suddenly involved in curing cancer?
5: That's one of the best things about these mRNA vaccines is that they're incredibly nimble and they can adapt to different diseases and offer solutions in many different areas just because the technology is so flexible. So while we can make a vaccine that is based on the mRNA that we want our immune system to target proteins from with COVID and other infectious disease, we can also, like in this study, take patients' tumors when they're being removed from their body and develop personalized vaccines that are based on some of the proteins in the cancers and the mRNAs that then lead to them being expressed. So this flexibility, this speed is unique to mRNA vaccines, and the lessons that we've learned from COVID are now being taken into anti-cancer treatments.
4: But this is a vaccine that wouldn't necessarily prevent first-time cancers. What it's really doing is helping to treat people by helping prevent them getting those cancers to return.
5: That's correct. Yeah, this is what we would call the adjuvant setting, which is given after a surgery is done. So if a cancer is removed by a surgery, we can help the immune system remember that it was there and fight it going forward. And one of the things that Moderna did by partnering with Merck is to combine this with what's called an immune checkpoint inhibitor. And an immune checkpoint is where once your immune system has recognized the cancer and says, I need to attack that cancer, the cancer then defends itself by tiring out the immune system. And those immune checkpoint inhibitors then take that break off and allow your immune system to attack it. So if you go back in history, you can see a lot of cancer vaccines that failed in like the 1990s. And that's part of the reason why. So now we have faster, more flexible technology that can be made in a personalized way. And we have a way of taking off the brakes from the immune system with immunotherapy like pembrolizumab that was used in this study and make those vaccines actually effective for preventing cancer from coming back. And hopefully in the future, at treating existing cancer and preventing cancer in high-risk individuals.
4: Well, and this was specifically a study on melanomas, right? Would this only be a kind of therapy on a solid tumor, or could this be used for blood cancers or more diffuse cancers?
5: That's a great question. I think that this has broad applicability and could be used in a lot of different cancers. Cancers fundamentally, while they are a collection of many, many different diseases, are organs growing in our body that shouldn't be there. They're trying to establish, you know, a home. And our immune system should be able to reject it. So vaccines and growing our immune system's repertoire of what it should be able to attack is critical to advancing cancer treatment. And so I think that while this is starting in melanoma, as immunotherapy has often started in melanoma, this has been true with other treatments, including Keytruda or pembrolizumab itself, you're going to see this move into other cancers and other settings. And not just this, you know, after surgery melanoma setting.
4: Now, I know you do a lot of research in the field of colorectal cancers. Are you champing at the bit here? Do you see this as your opportunity? Like, oh, sign us up next?
5: Yeah. I've actually already started, you know, over the past few months, been talking to various people that are involved in this and other vaccine studies, because I really think that there's tremendous opportunity in colorectal cancer, where we're seeing an increasing incidence in patients being diagnosed with early onset colorectal cancer. We're seeing more advanced disease, and our therapeutic options are limited, especially when patients have metastasis to the liver, often to only chemotherapy. So the idea that we could, you know, take a person's colorectal cancer out and give them a vaccine and immunotherapy to prevent it from coming back would be a really big advantage, but also to make immunotherapies that have classically not worked in colorectal cancer start to work by allowing our immune system to recognize the cancer as non-self or foreign in the first place. So I agree, tremendous opportunity here. I've worked long in the field of metastasis and immune checkpoint inhibitor resistance. So I hope to continue to build on these successes and try to find ways to make these vaccines work better for our patients with colorectal cancer and other gastrointestinal cancers.
4: And when you talk about treating people, you know, essentially based on the tumor that you took out, that's where you get the secret ingredient to make the specific vaccine. Just how specific is it for that individual?
5: It's pretty specific, although there's significant overlap. You know, a lot of cancers will have the same antigens as other cancers too. Like, pulling one out of the hat, like melanoma has an antigen called MART1 or MART1. And there have been treatments that have, you know, tried to target MART1 indiscriminately of the tumor type and patient itself. And so I think you're probably going to see some more what we would call off-the-shelf vaccines that show up over time. And this would mean where you have a group of antigens or foreign proteins that you're trying to target with mRNAs that are shared amongst different patients. And a great example of that would be in like pancreatic cancer, where 90% of pancreatic cancers have a mutation in a gene called KRAS or KRAS. There have been vaccines that have been developed like by people like Liz Jaffe at Johns Hopkins that have shown effectiveness against KRAS as an off-the-shelf, non-personalized vaccines. So I think you're going to see this parallel development of like multiple different vaccine strategies that target cancers in different ways, and ones that are either shared antigens that are, again, like off-the-shelf, ready to go, and then ones that are personalized, especially when you have a whole tumor that's being removed and you have lots of cancer to work with to develop those vaccines. So again, this flexibility is really key to these mRNA platforms. And I think that we're just going to continue to do more and more of that expansive idea of how we can leverage this for better patient outcomes.
4: Dr. Nicholas DeVito is an oncologist and immunotherapist at Duke University, helping us to understand some of the headlines, the encouraging headlines about cancer treatments becoming available. Dr. DeVito, thanks so much for your time.
5: Happy to do it. Thanks for listening. Have a good one.
4: Also on the medical front this week, there's some new hope for those dealing with hearing loss. News Nation's Avery Boyce reports it involves a new approach using gene therapy.
3: According to the National Institutes of Health, for the last several decades, hearing loss treatment has only addressed the effect. So think about using a megaphone to amplify sound. But this new gene therapy addresses the cause.
6: According to Atara Mini's website, normal hearing levels return to 42% of patients in 1 year.
7: I mean, I'd love to hear him say mama.
8: That would be cool. Yeah, I mean, I sing him to sleep kind of most nights, especially lately since the surgery. And it'd be cool if he, you know, sung along even a little
7: bit. Or he could hear music.
8: Or that.
6: Leah Hamill and Andrew Tyne's 16-month-old son, Everett, received the gene therapy 13 days ago. The Alabama Department of Public Health says they played a role in making sure insurance covered it.
9: It's just a lot of advocacy and a lot of reaching out to people to ensure that things actually happen for the patient.
3: The manufacturer of Otemimi says that they will be providing the drug for free. But as for the hospital bills, ABPH recommends reaching out to your insurance provider. But right now, it seems that coverage is on a case-by-case basis.
4: That's News Nation's Avery Boyce reporting from Birmingham, Alabama this week. Frat bros get caught up in a drug operation, and investors respond after the U.S. debt topped $40 trillion this week. Those stories and more as the Weekend Dive continues. I'm Rory O'Neill.

0: Representative Ralph Norman in Tuesday's runoff election. He said that she was a perfect appointment to carry on her brother's term.
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2: 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Coldness and heartlessness are undermining today's suspense movies. The end. 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
0: As well as from all the Citizen Critics out there.
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0: We'll find some useful tips.
3: This is in German. Do not buy unless you speak German. As you can tell from this review, I speak English and not German.
2: Because we won the war.
3: Well.
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0: Oh, and it's wall-to-wall profanity and vulgar language.
4: Can't you just make a movie about mobsters where they don't swear?

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1: Night of the Comet is one of the greatest movies. 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
1: We need a governor who's going to put Minnesotans first and not be a rubber stamp of Donald Trump.
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3: Welcome back to the Weekend Dive. I'm Rory O'Neill. The response to this week's 7.4 earthquake in Colombia is transitioning from an emergency search and rescue phase to a long-term recovery operation. Eduardo Mendoza is with Direct Relief, one of the charities responding to this disaster. Now, Eduardo, earthquakes like this can cause emergency medical needs, but then it does transition to this long-term complication to the whole area's healthcare system.
4: Yes, that's right. In many cases that we've seen in this emergency, in this earthquake, buildings collapsed, healthcare infrastructure has been impacted. We know that several hospitals have been damaged as well as clinics. So that really affects the provision of healthcare in these communities. So people leave their homes without their medicine and without their essentials. So they might be needing and have chronic conditions and might be needing medications for diabetes or hypertension or other chronic conditions. And so this is definitely going to impact not only folks that need access to the immediate trauma care in hospitals, but the whole healthcare infrastructure has been impacted.
3: Now, it's still early days since this quake. What are you hearing? What's your sense of just how bad the situation is?
4: The situation affected a region that is relatively large, so the impacts really affect about a million people. So that is a very large area that's been impacted. And it's also an area that is mountainous and with lots of jungle. And some of these areas that are more remote are difficult to access. And so when you're trying to get assistance to the more remote areas, that might take additional resources and become more challenging.
3: And we saw this quake was felt, I think, over in Ecuador as well. But you've also got Venezuela, which is still reeling from an earthquake there that you've been helping out.
4: That's right. Yeah, the Venezuela earthquake happened six weeks ago. And we were actually coordinating emergency assistance from Colombia to Venezuela. So we've already been working with local community organizations in Colombia to start mobilizing resources to Venezuela. But we're now working with those same groups to help within Colombia. So we've been tapping into the local pharmaceutical industry to receive donations of medicine and medical supplies to distribute them to communities that will need them, but only what is needed. Because right now, at this moment, we don't want to move anything that hasn't been requested by the local authorities. As you know, during these types of emergencies, particularly during earthquakes, the transportation infrastructure can be damaged, and the last thing we want is to be mobilizing additional resources of things that aren't necessarily requested by the local authorities. And so that is why we've been mobilizing these resources and asking the local industry to mobilize resources that are already within country to potentially donate them as they are needed.
3: Now, is there something unique about what we're seeing unfold here in this response? And I know a lot of different disasters tend to have their own little quirk to them. Have you noticed something different here?
4: Well, you know, as in every disaster is different. This region is very remote in some areas, but obviously very populated. It's in a very mountainous area. Just imagine if this were to happen, if the Rockies were a jungle. That there's some of these regions are like that. And so that's very unique of Colombia. It's got a very very interesting geography with a lot of different changes within just several hundred miles. You can see a lot of differences in the type of geography that you're facing. And so the challenges for emergency rescue efforts vary depending on the region. So that, I think, is relatively unique to this particular disaster.
3: And how are the different levels of government in Colombia responding to this? Are they up for the challenge?
4: Well, we know that the current new administration had recently taken office. And so I can imagine that there has been some shifts in how these chains of command might be developing. However, it's still too early to see, but it is something that we've been keeping an eye out since, you know, the change in government from the previous presidential administration had just happened a few days prior to the earthquake.
3: And social media has been full of videos of buildings swaying, landmarks collapsing. That has a psychological impact, too.
4: Definitely. And, you know, I've lived through this personally in Mexico with the 2017 earthquakes. And the psychological trauma is definitely something that, you know, we need to be aware of and that we need to support as civil society to ensure that there's proper psychological services available to the residents that have been impacted, because, you know, oftentimes you won't want to enter your home. And the homes in these communities are built differently than what we're expecting, what we're used to in the United States. Homes are built with cement, with brick, and with cinder block. So the ways that you respond to these types of emergencies is very different. You have to evacuate many times from your building because everything's extremely heavy. And so the psychological trauma of even returning to your home after these earthquakes and with the aftershocks is definitely something that we are keeping in mind.
3: Now, what specifically are you at Direct Relief doing? And if people listening want to support, what can they do to reach out to you?
4: Yes, well, thank you so much. I think right now we're working with the Patrulla Aérea Civil Colombiana, the Colombian Civil Air Patrol, and we've donated a $50,000 cash grant for them to immediately purchase medicines and medical supplies, and also to transport blood units and humanitarian aid transport, including doctors and nurses, to more remote areas that haven't been receiving the immediate aid. So that for us is something that we want to reestablish the channels of communication. And we're also working with our partners at Banco de Medicamentos, another local group, to help warehouse and distribute the donated medicines that we're coordinating locally from the local pharmaceutical industry. And so that is something that we're doing. We're also assessing bringing in additional aid from the United States if it's allowed into the country. And that is something that, you know, we've been coordinating, and we've established these long relationships for many years. A lot of times you can't necessarily respond in a disaster if you haven't been doing it regularly. So with this emergency, we've been working with these groups for decades, and that has allowed us to quickly respond to these types of emergencies. And so if people want to support Direct Relief, they can go to our website, directrelief.org, and click the donate button to support our efforts in Colombia.
3: Eduardo Mendoza is with Direct Relief, one of the charities responding to the earthquake disaster in Colombia. Eduardo, thanks for the update.
4: Thank you for having me.
3: Catastrophic flooding this week in Indiana and Ohio. Power outages are making it tough for families to get gasoline.
5: NIPSCO says it is working to restore power, but there are several roads in northwest Indiana, especially in Munster, making that job very difficult.
6: I don't expect this to go away fast.
5: Zarco Marcara is right. NIPSCO says it could be this weekend before most people get their power restored. Some were told it could be a couple of weeks.
6: We're going to stick around. We have a generator, two power stations, two electric cars that we can go charge and then come back and use them to power additional devices. So my priority right now is internet. If we don't get internet, maybe we'll move somewhere temporarily.
5: There seems to be a good understanding that all of this is temporary, but understanding and patience may fade as the days of long lines and no power continue. In Highland, Indiana, I'm Eric Rung.
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1: They came inside the club and came straight to me. 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
4: Welcome back to The Weekend Dive. I'm Rory O'Neill. The midterm elections are now less than 3 months away, and both parties are trying to frame the issue of affordability as a key to winning this November. News Nation's Trevor Shirley reports.
5: Millions of Americans are struggling to make ends meet, and lawmakers are campaigning to bring costs down.
6: Making life more affordable. It's part of a midterm strategy being deployed across the political spectrum.
7: Far too many people are working hard, they're playing by the rules, but they can't thrive and can barely survive.
6: Both Democrats and Republicans continue to focus their midterm messages on the cost of living.
8: Higher gas prices, higher food prices, etc. That's on everyone's mind.
6: Despite campaigning for the presidency on lowering costs, President Donald Trump continues to struggle with the issue, potentially creating an electoral liability for candidates this fall.
9: This is why the president's poll numbers are down, because you've lost sight of affordability for the parent.
6: The president's political team is now urging Republicans to keep the midterm focus on kitchen table issues, including health care, tying it all back to the cost of living.
10: You have to give people real policies and real ways you're going to put money back in their pockets at this time where, of course, affordability is the watchword.
5: Lawmakers return to Washington at the end of this month as they continue to campaign for the midterms. Reporting in Washington, I'm Trevor Shirley for News Nation.
4: Those remote cameras that can read your license plate, they've been around for years. But in recent weeks, it seems there's been a significant pushback from people who are concerned about living in what they think is a surveillance state. Astrid Galvan is the Texas editor for Axios. And Astrid, you've had several stories this week all looking into these cameras. Like I said, they've been around for a long, long time. But why are they getting so much attention now?
11: Yeah, what's fascinating is even people who I know who are not, you know, really plugged into the news or not really politically active are very wound up about this. And I think part of the reason this has really cropped up recently is that there have been increasing number of reports of potential police misuse. So we're talking about, you know, police officers who have been suspected of using this technology to track ex-lovers, wives. You know, we really haven't seen any criminal charges. So at this point, most of it is just allegations. But this has really, you know, ruffled a lot of feathers.
4: What's also interesting is that on Axios this week, you were posting story after story after story in city after city after city. As I said, all of this just seems to be coming together in the past few week or two. And that's, I think, is remarkable because police have been relying on the cameras and the information they provide for well over a decade.
11: Right. And what's really interesting about this is that it's drawing pushback from both parties, right? So you're seeing it in Scottsdale, Arizona, where we just launched Axios Scottsdale, a very conservative council, conservative people running for the council who are now actively speaking out against these cameras. You're seeing it across the political spectrum with Democrats, with liberals. And so it's really just kind of a storm of pushback that has been brewing, I think, slowly for a little while, but really took hold over the last couple of weeks.
4: And it's interesting, too, because the cameras are often touted for solving crime, either often child custody or child abduction cases or tracking stolen vehicles. Some saying in the case of Savannah Guthrie's missing mom that had there been flock cameras in the area, that could really help crack that case.
11: Yeah, and supporters of Flock and Flock itself says it has helped find 10,000 missing people. It's aided a million police investigations. And supporters say, you know, this has helped us track down car thieves, kidnappers, criminals in ways that we could not have done before. In Austin, the very liberal mayor recently said that if the city had had Flock cameras, perhaps the suspects in a string of shootings might have been caught sooner.
4: We talk about Flock cameras. And when you and I talk about them, we're using a brand name. So people are saying, why is it called Flock or whatever? That's just one of the companies. They're the 800-pound gorilla in this business with what? Over 100,000 cameras.
11: Over 100,000 cameras. They have about 80% of the market share, according to DFLOC, which is an organization that works to get rid of these cameras. So there are other companies doing this. Exxon is another really big one. But this one just has had sort of a hold on the market for so long, and that it's sort of become just kind of the face of these cameras, even though other companies also have them.
4: And then Flock is actually trying to address some of these PR concerns, right? They're changing some policies.
11: Yes. So they are implementing new things that sort of prevent misuse. So it's making misuse detection mandatory for all of its customers. It's cutting the default data retention settings from 30 days in some places to just 1 week. So Flock says, hey, we're listening. We hear your concerns. We're making improvements to this technology to make it safer.
4: You know, you always hear people say, well, if you're not doing anything wrong, what do you care? You have nothing to hide. I thought it was interesting. I saw a Flock camera controversy. I think it was North Florida, where there's a camera outside a recreational area that includes a shooting range with concerns that, wait, is law enforcement taking note of who has guns in the area? And so it can raise questions that you're not necessarily expecting.
11: Right. And I think, you know, a lot of supporters of Flock cameras do have that sort of perspective of, you know, I'm not doing anything wrong, but if someone does something wrong to me that impacts me and this helps them, you know, this helps police catch them faster, well, then I'm all for it. But then you're also hearing from people who maybe, like I said, have not typically been very politically active or politically minded even, feel like, actually, do I want to be watched everywhere I go? And I think for a lot of people, that's answer is no.
4: But boy, I don't think these cameras are going away though either.
11: They're not. I mean, you're seeing, you know, very quickly a lot of police departments suspend their programs. Some police departments end their contracts with Flock. But there really isn't clarity on whether this is going to be a long-term thing or if this is sort of a kind of a response to something that's very loud in the media right now. I think that's sort of the biggest questions for some of these advocates against these license plate readers is, you know, are police departments really going to abandon them? Or is it, you know, is the payoff for them too great to really get rid of them indefinitely?
4: She's the Texas editor for Axios, Astrid Galvan, with a look at the controversy surrounding those Flock cameras nationwide. Astrid, thanks for the rundown.
11: Of course, thanks for having me.
4: Shock and questions linger following the death of Hayden Panettiere, an actress known for roles on Nashville and Heroes. Sarah Lee Kessler reports that Panettiere's estranged mother spoke out following her daughter's death.
3: Leslie Vogel said in an interview with NBC News she's sure her daughter is with her brother and at peace. Panettiere's younger brother, Jansen, died unexpectedly at age 28 in 2023. The Nashville actress had been open about her complicated childhood in New York's Hudson Valley and strained relationship with her mother. Vogel also said of young people growing up in the entertainment industry that it's not unusual for them to sadly find the wrong path. There are reports that Panettiere's ex-boyfriend was with her when she died in a South Carolina apartment on Sunday. I'm Sarah Lee Kessler.
4: Another week of primaries ahead. Will they shake up the midterms? We'll talk about it next time on The Weekend Dive. I'm Rory O'Neill.
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14: Destination South Carolina. I'm Pam Huso, Fox News. Ahead of Tuesday's runoff election, President Trump stumped in South Carolina for Republican U.S. Senate candidate Darlene Graham. She's facing GOP Representative Ralph Norman.
15: Look at the rallies. Look at what we have today. You have thousands of people standing outside, can't get in. They're standing outside, and we're not even really running. But we are running because we have to get Darlene and other people elected.
14: Joining the president on stage in Myrtle Beach, outgoing White House Press Secretary Caroline Leavitt.
16: President Trump, you are the most consequential and historic president in the history of our great country. And it has been the honor of my life to serve as your White House Press Secretary, sir.
14: Leavitt will continue playing a role within Mr. Trump's super PAC. Trade negotiations are broken between the U.S. and Canada. As a result, the U.S. imposed 50% tariffs on billions of dollars of Canadian goods.
17: President Donald Trump's import taxes will hit about 5% of what Canada ships to the United States every year. Now, that includes products that range from hockey sticks to tongue depressors. The countries sold each other $880 billion worth of goods and services last year. The tariffs were initially supposed to kick in at 12:01 a.m. Wednesday, but President Trump extended the deadline for 3 days to allow talks to continue, but the two countries still could not reach an agreement in time.
14: Fox's Marianne Rafferty. Canada is promising to retaliate. Foggy weather is being cited as a factor in a plane crash in Alaska. 8 people were killed yesterday after a small plane attempted to land twice at a remote military airport. 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
18: The proposed Paramount Skydance merger with Warner Brothers Discovery puts 4,500 of L.A. County's film and television jobs at risk for 3 years. Daniel Martindale has more.
19: A final report from the county also warns the merger could wipe out billions of dollars in regional economic activity in that period. More than 2,600 indirect jobs at production vendors could also be in jeopardy. That includes work at prop houses, transportation providers, and printers. The risk also extends to more than 3,200 jobs across the broader local economy. I'm Daniel Martindale.
18: A strong sewage-like odor plaguing a neighborhood in Marina Del Rey is now linked with a nearby hospital. And after an arduous task, the L.A. County Fire Department's specialized urban search and rescue team is now back from Columbia. Those are your headlines. I'm Sean Dion.
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10: Saturday, August 22nd, 2026. I'm Jessica Rosenthal. How will the Democratic Party grapple with members of the Democratic Socialists of America serving in Congress, as recent primary elections knock out incumbents who just a couple of years ago were perceived as fierce opponents of President Trump?
22: They're not trying to pull one over on anybody. Like, they believe what they say, and to a lot of voters, that genuineness does go a long way.
10: And while Republicans have hopes of picking up a key Senate seat in Michigan, do they also have a chance at flipping a second seat in the Midwest, Minnesota?
23: This is unconscionable what's happened here in Minnesota, and I think a large swath of people know that.
10: This is the Fox News Rundown from Washington. This week, a DSA candidate beat a Democrat with a strong record of opposing President Trump. Angie Hickson defeated Congressman Alex Vindman by 12 points in Florida's Democratic Senate primary. Vindman, a retired Army lieutenant colonel who served on the National Security Council until 2020, was a central figure in the first impeachment effort against President Trump. Nixon is a state House representative who spoke to supporters after winning the primary this past week.
24: We, the hardworking, everyday people of Florida, sent a shockwave to the Washington, D.C.
10: It's not the first time the Democratic incumbent with a record of opposing President Trump lost this cycle. Sri Tanadar in Michigan and Dan Goldman and Adriano Espaillat of New York all lost to candidates backed by the Democratic Socialists of America, either their national or local chapters. Democratic strategist James Carville told Fox News' Jesse Waters this past week,
25: "They're a bunch of silly people. Those people you had on there, those DSA people, they're a pack of fools. No one pays attention to them."
10: Some are rejecting the more progressive candidates, though. The Democrats for Mike Rogers' group joined the Michigan Republican Senate candidate at a press conference this week. But last weekend, House Minority Leader Hakeem Jeffries told a Sunday talk show that while he does not support the DSA agenda, some of their candidates may very well win general elections in November, and they will be part of what he called a broad caucus.
22: It's no secret that the Democratic brand is not in a good space right now.
10: Former Congressman Joe Cunningham briefly flipped South Carolina's first district from red to blue in 2018 and is author of the book Life of the Party, How Democrats Lost America's Trust and How They Can Win It Back.
22: And that's not just with independents or general election voters. It's even the same within the Democratic Party. I think what you're seeing is an incredible frustration boil over. From inaction, from lack of ideas, but also from what happened back in 2024 was putting up President Biden to run for re-election when even the majority of Democrats did not think that he should do that.
10: So wait, you think a lot of what's happening is a reaction to not enough being done, but also sort of retribution for 2024?
22: I think you're seeing an incredible frustration with the Democratic establishment right now for lack of ideas. I mean, think about, for all the faults that I found with President Trump, he does consistently put out the new ideas, whether it be no taxes on waiters or the Trump account for babies. All these different ideas. When it comes to the Democratic Party, what we ran on in 2024 was saving democracy. When people are struggling just to stay alive, they're struggling to pay for their prescription drugs, they're struggling to afford rent. And, President Trump has called for getting private equity out of the housing market, which would provide a big boost for new home buyers. Meanwhile, I feel like the Democratic Party, the establishment, has just been resting on the same stale ideas. And so when you have these new, fresh candidates, new, shiny candidates come in, even if they're associated with the DSA, but they're, proposing new things or new ideas, people are going to wonder to them. And that's why they're gaining traction, because they're filling this void within the Democratic Party that exists because of the lack of ideas and lack of vision.
10: Now, contrast that for me with these types of incumbents who are very opposed to the president, with a few people like Wesley Bell in Missouri and Jared Moskovitz in Florida. They held on despite more progressive or DSA-backed candidates. Does that mean we're talking about candidate quality? Or is this really a story about how different districts have different demographics?
22: All of the above. I mean, I think you hit the nail on the head. The candidate quality matters, right? I've always asked myself when I hire people, there's only two questions you have to ask if you're hiring somebody is, are they competent to do the job? And is it somebody you want to work with? That latter question goes right to the heart of what you said. The candidate quality, are they likable? Do they present well? Do you trust them? Despite what some of the, what I think are unreasonable and outlandish things that people call for from the DSA, I have no doubt that they themselves believe it and they're genuine in their beliefs and they're not trying to pull one over on anybody. Like, they believe what they say. And to a lot of voters, that, genuineness does go a long ways. And so if they're running against a candidate who they view as untrustworthy, then yeah, they're going to drift to someone else, even though if they don't align with them on 100% of the ideas and policies.
10: Hakeem Jeffries could be speaker soon. He said he doesn't support the DSA agenda, but that this will end up being a broad caucus after the November elections. How do you think any Democratic leader will do herding everyone from, like a Josh Gottheimer to an Ilhan Omar to a Daria Lisa Chevalier in New York? Sounds like she'll likely win that seat. How broad is too broad?
22: Well, look, I came in 2018. I won in 2018, came into Congress with AOC. And at the time, she was the firebrand. She was the far left, the socialist. And we had these similar conversations then. Like, how do you hold together a caucus with somebody like AOC and then somebody like me from South Carolina on the other side? And Nancy Pelosi did that, though. I mean, to her credit, I didn't vote for her for speaker because I wanted new leadership, but she did a good job holding that caucus together. And she protected some of the Democrats from the more conservative wing by not bringing these radical bills to the House floor for a vote and not putting these Democrats in a position where they have to, you know, may put themselves in a bind in their primary. So I know Hakeem. Hakeem's a good leader. He's a good communicator. He hasn't been given the chance yet to lead as Speaker, but I do think he's capable of doing so. At the end of the day, I think the Democratic Party can hopefully band together and just focus on the affordability issue and how corporations and corporate power has basically gutted the middle class, which is not a partisan issue, to be honest.
8: Yeah. Have you heard anything in particular that you think is the case that Democrats are making? Maybe some of those establishment Democrats. What are the solid ideas for affordability other than maybe like taxing the wealthiest?
22: Yeah, I mean, look, taxing the rich, the billionaires tax, in my opinion, they're short-sighted and they don't really address the root of the problem, you know, the corporate greed that has infested our country. I do think it's going to be those kitchen table issues. And, you know, I don't think you hear that clear vision from the Democratic Party because there's not a clear leader, you know, whereas on the Republican side, you have President Trump who is speaking for the party and is their obvious and clear leader. But I write about this in my book, Life of the Party. The corporations that have taken over our country. And, you know, I agree with President Trump on some of these issues, like getting corporate money out of the housing market. You know, one in four homes, are owned by private equity. The competition in the private sector has been reduced and reduced and reduced because of monopolies and companies banding together to drive down competition. And as a result, it's, you know, customers and consumers don't have any rights anymore. So the prescription drug prices have to come down. We need to codify the most favored nation so that our costs come in line with other developed nations. We need to get private equity out of the housing market. We need a check on social media companies, which are coming into our kids' tablets and phones causing serious damage to their mental health. The data centers is obviously another one. I mean, there's a common theme here my wife just gave birth to our third kid. We have a month-old daughter.
8: Congratulations.
22: It is hard. Well, thanks. It is hard raising kids these days because all the challenges that exist. And I feel like parents in their 30s and 40s who are going through this season in their lives don't feel like they can get ahead because of the cost to stay alive, and whether it be prescription drugs or groceries or gas, anything like that. And this is not a partisan issue, but if the Democrats will just focus on this and not be distracted by what Trump says and does every single day, I think they can actually make some headway.
8: Do you think, though, this is where the Democratic Party is going? Like, tell me, because you made an interesting point. You said when you came in, it was with AOC. At that time, she was considered somebody maybe more on an extreme end of the left. Now we're talking about her in 2028. So where is this going? Like, in 10 years, what percentage of the Democratic Party identifies as DSA or like adjacent enough to DSA to vote that way?
22: It's a great question. I think a lot depends on how these midterms unfold, what happens up in Michigan. You know, the question is, can Abdul win a general election? And if he comes out successfully, then that'll be a notch in the DSA's belt, obviously, that, hey, we can win statewide. But also in 2028, what kind of presidential nominee the party puts forward will have a big impact. I think it's too early to tell is a short answer. But, you know, look, a lot of these ideas and things that the DSA members have said are indefensible, and they do not work in a red area. They do not work in the South predominantly. But the party has to, the party's kind of finding its sea legs, I think, right now, coming out after the Kamala Harris loss. It's kind of reeling and trying to determine which way it goes. But I think it's going to take shape over this November and the year and a half to follow as well.
8: Who are you most hopeful of flipping a seat outside of the Senate? I see Democrats have high hopes in Georgia and Iowa in the governor's races. They're looking at Mike Lawler's seat in New York, Gabe Evans' seat in Colorado, some like Bob Harvey in Pennsylvania's first.
0: Do any of those names sound familiar? Is there anything you're looking at?
22: Yeah. You know what's funny is when I ran in 2018 and won. I mean, no one had this race on their radar, and I think that provides a lot of advantages because it's not, you know, earning the firepower from the other side. But when I think about races that can be flipped, yeah, you know, I look up at actually in Lexington, Kentucky, you got somebody like Zach Dembo, who's putting in the work. You have these house races that these folks who are not household names, like you've never heard of them. Chances are your listeners have never heard of them, but they're putting in the work, meeting people, raising the money and talking like ordinary Americans. That's what the Democratic Party has to get back to doing. Just speaking like ordinary Americans, not using these terms. I talk about this a lot in my book, Life of the Party, about how we started speaking above people and or down to them, even worse. But I think some of the folks that you probably haven't heard of will end up surprising folks on election night in the Democrats' effort to retake the House.
0: I got to ask you, because you were a congressman in the South, the Fox News power rankings show 1 in 5 Black Americans approves of President Trump. And yet only 69% say they're going to support a Democrat in their district in these midterms. That's 21 points below where President Biden was with his share of the Black vote in 2020. And a recent Marquette poll said only 36% of Black Americans support the DSA. When you consider all of that, I mean, when we think of the Democratic Party, especially in presidential years, especially in the South, we think of the power of the Black vote. Is this a problem for Democrats?
22: Alarm bell should be going off. Yeah, it's a big problem. And again, I had to keep harking back to the book, but that I wrote Life of the Party. But I speak to this a lot. Trump doubled his support among Black men from 2020 to 2024, and he did that, in my opinion. I think he did that by showing up and speaking to Black voters, and speaking in terms they understand. Democratic Party cannot just take the Black voters for granted. We got to show up. We also have to listen to them. And I can tell you, in South Carolina, the Black Democratic voters are the most pragmatic voters. That, you know, they care about their community. They care about the cost of living. The social issues do not rank as high. And actually, on the social and cultural issues, they're a lot more conservative. So, it's honestly in line with where I've always been politically. So it's been, fairly relatable to connect on those issues. But the party cannot just overlook them and take them for granted and not give them something to be excited about. Because, you know, in 2024, we tried to rally around the Save Democracy. That fell flat. I mean, people couldn't even afford their bills. And they're like, you know, democracy doesn't pay the rent. Democracy doesn't pay for your prescription drugs or help your kid in the school. Like, you got to have some solid solutions and ways in which to improve the lives of every American, no matter their race or culture.
0: I know I've kept you long enough. I want to let you go, but because I just need to ask you this one last question. Are you concerned at all with what seems like an obsession with Israel, with the DSA and what that means for the Democratic Party more broadly?
22: Yeah, I'm concerned a lot about what I see going on over there. Israel's been a close ally of America and needs to be treated as such. I think what the DSA and them are shining light on, or at least illuminating, is the difference between allegiance to Israel as a country or allegiance to Netanyahu. People are going to have strong opinions about what's going on over there, rightfully so. The anti-Semitism that is on the rise is incredibly concerning, not just here in the United States, but across the globe. And I wish that President Trump would have had more of an impact in calming the conflict that's going on over there, as opposed to, I'm not going to say inflating it, but it just doesn't seem like there's been much effort or much progress that's been made in trying to bring some type of peace to that area. And it's incredibly concerning.
0: Former Congressman Joe Cunningham, an author of the best-selling book, Life of the Party, How Democrats Lost America's Trust and How They Can Win It Back. Thank you so much for your time.
22: I appreciate you having me. Have a great weekend, all right?
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Here's a look inside the Beltway. I'm Evan Brown. The Pentagon is taking a look at 30 American universities and their financial and research ties to foreign entities. The audits could result in these institutions losing federal research funding. Specifically, they're looking

0: initially supposed to kick in at 12:01 a.m. Wednesday. President Trump extended the deadline for 3 days to allow talks to continue, but the two countries still could not reach an agreement in time.
1: And that's Fox's Marianne Rafferty. Canadian Prime Minister Mark Carney blaming what he calls unfair last-minute changes to D.C.'s proposed terms. 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
10: Saturday is ahead for parts of the East. Showers and thunderstorms will stretch from the Carolinas into the mid-Atlantic with locally heavy rain and a risk of flash flooding, especially across Virginia and the Carolinas. Rain also extends into parts of the Ohio Valley, Pennsylvania, and New York. Meanwhile, dangerous summer heat continues across the South. Houston reaches around 102 degrees with heat index readings well above 100 across parts of Texas and the Gulf Coast. Out west, it stays hot from the southwest into the Great Basin with scattered thunderstorms bringing locally heavy rain and flash flooding concerns. And in Hawaii, Tropical Storm Moke is one to watch, with heavy rain and gusty winds expected across portions of the islands all this weekend. And that's a look at your national forecast. I'm Jim Forbes.

I'm Chad Pergram with the Speaker's Lobby. The Senate stumbled recently to take a test vote on a bipartisan bill to regulate money in college sports. The package has the support of President Trump, who implored the Senate to remain in session this month and pass the

bill. It would create guardrails around an escalating spending spree in college sports as the industry struggles to adopt a new model in which teams can pay players. The measure recently secured support from the two biggest intercollegiate sports conferences, the Big Ten and SEC. That likely saved the bill from dying. But the Congressional Black Caucus is opposed to the bill, and some conservatives believe the measure doesn't do enough to protect women from having to compete against transgender men. President Trump took to Truth Social defending the bill's main GOP author, Senate Commerce Committee Chairman Ted Cruz. The president said that anyone who argues it doesn't do enough to prohibit men from playing women's sports is, quote, lying, spelled in caps. Senate Majority Leader John Thune promises a vote in September, but nothing is officially on the schedule. With the Speaker's lobby, Chad Pergram, Fox News.

0: The latest Fox News power rankings just moved Michigan's Senate race from lean Democrat to toss-up. While a Republican hasn't won a Senate race in the state since 1994, progressive Democrat Abdul El-Sayed's primary victory could give his opponent, Republican Mike Rogers, a chance at flipping the seat. Winning there would help Republicans keep their thin Senate majority as Democrats gain ground in other key Senate races around the country. Another possible pickup for the GOP could be in Minnesota, where those same power rankings now say lean rather than solid Democrat, though Minnesota hasn't elected a Republican statewide in over two decades. In that race, former sports broadcaster Michelle Tafoya is facing off against Minnesota's Democratic Lieutenant Governor Peggy Flanagan. Tafoya is trying to turn retiring Senator Tina Smith's seat red and is running in a state that became a flashpoint for the national debate over fraud and immigration enforcement. Earlier this week, Fox News' Bill Malusian spoke with Tafoya on the Fox News Rundown about her campaign, how she hopes to pull off an upset, and how she plans to address the issues on the minds of voters, like affordability and immigration.
1: I don't like the way that the Operation Metro Surge was rolled out initially here in Minnesota, and we had two very tragic, unnecessary deaths.
0: Michelle Tafoya is the Republican Senate nominee in Minnesota.
1: I spent a lot of time talking with police leadership here all over the Twin Cities and around the Twin Cities about what they were allowed to do, what they weren't allowed to do. And everyone found this regrettable. I will say when Tom Homan came in to Minnesota and took over, unanimously, police officers and leadership were very, very happy to work with him, found him to be very professional. I don't know what Peggy Flanagan means when she says she wants to rip up or blow up ICE. They asked if she wants to abolish it. She just says, I think we need immigration, but I want to blow up ICE. I think she wants to blow up law enforcement writ large, and I do not. We've seen Minnesota going in the wrong direction at 100 miles per hour here under single party rule led by Tim Walz and Peggy Flanagan. Flanagan has been here for 20 years collecting a government paycheck, and yet she's anti-law enforcement. That's not good for anyone. It's not good for the Minnesota residents. It's just a counterproductive approach to this whole issue. So I think we contrast very, very starkly there, and I think the case couldn't be clearer. I'm common sense. She's a little crazy.
2: Minnesota has been in all of the headlines recently for all the wrong reasons, right? We're talking potentially billions of dollars worth of fraud. And you've accused Flanagan of kind of trying to put distance between herself and Governor Tim Walz, not really wanting to acknowledge all of the fraud that was happening, saying it was mostly under his watch. Just kind of give us your thoughts on the fact that you feel she's not really acknowledging what was allowed to happen in Minnesota during her 8 years in office.
1: She will not touch the subject of fraud because she knows she was right there letting it happen right under her nose. In fact, she threw Tim Walz under the bus, which is fine with me because he deserves as much responsibility for this as she does. That's why he's not running for a third term and why she should not expect to be promoted this November.
2: You're looking to be the first Republican to win a statewide race in Minnesota for the first time since 2006, I believe. It's been 20 years, and it's a numbers game, and the numbers show it's going to be difficult, right? Peggy Flanagan got 411,000 primary votes. You had 211,000. How do you make up that gap, and how do you plan to get this done?
1: Listen, that was the primary. Now we're going to November. So many voters are engaged, and we're going to welcome voters from the other side of the aisle, and we're going to welcome every single independent that we can bring into this effort, because I think the vast majority of Minnesotans are exhausted by what they've been seeing. They're tired of seeing that their money was wasted slash stolen, and they're really angry that no one's been held accountable. I mean, we see a few people go to prison, but what about the people in government? What about the people who had whistleblowers come to them and say, do you know what's happening? And those whistleblowers were demoted, ignored, shunned. You know, this is unconscionable what's happened here in Minnesota. And I think a large swath of people know that.
2: Well, and Flanagan is part of this really far left wing of the Democratic Party right now, the socialist wing, the ultra progressive wing. She is for Medicare for all. She wants to end all military funding to Israel. And she's sporting some of her endorsements coming from Senator Bernie Sanders and Ilhan Omar. Do you think those endorsements are going to work for her?
1: Look, we're going to have our endorsements, too. And I've already gotten one from Tim Scott. And I've got some police foundations and federations and organizations here in Minnesota endorsing me as well. So we're going to ask people what they really want. Do they think the Bernie Sanders, Ilhan Omar wing of the Democrat Party represents them? Or do they think that more of a a law-abiding budget, keeping a budget, not fraudulent wing of the Republicans is going to help. Look, I'm a very common sense Republican. I'm a pro-choice Republican. I think that makes me a little different than a lot of the candidates we've put up in the past. So there are going to be a lot of people who come our way. And I really hope Minnesota is as tired of this single party rule that has brought us to this place of embarrassment and are ready for change. We believe they are.
2: Your opponent, Flanagan, has tried to label you as somewhat of a rubber stamp or a yes, sir, for President Trump. But you've broken with him before. You said he shouldn't run in 2024. He hasn't endorsed you yet. You'd obviously want to have a good relationship with him. But there is that tightrope you have to walk between acknowledging some of the president's policies and acknowledging the political environment you're running in. So how do you navigate that tightrope?
1: There's one endorsement that I care most about, and that is the endorsement of Minnesota voters. I am going to represent our state and the people in this state. So, like I said, I don't agree with my party 100% of the time, but when Trump does something well, I'm going to acknowledge it. When I disagree with him, I'm going to say so. I would like to think that an independent thinker with a spine would be welcome by Minnesotans to represent them in Washington. So that's who I'm going to represent, and that's the attitude that I'm taking. I'm not answering party bosses, special interest lobbyists. I am answering to Minnesotans only.
2: So I think a lot of listeners will obviously recognize you from your years and being in television. So just on a personal note, what made you want to leave broadcasting behind and get into politics?
1: Listen, when you are fortunate enough to have the career that I did, there are some things that come along with that, some restrictions about talking politics. And I accepted that. And that's what I signed up for. But it got to the point, Bill, where I first on 9/11. And then much later, as I saw things continuing to go in the wrong direction here in Minnesota, I wanted to be able to be a voice in the conversation. I feel very strongly. I love my country. I'm not going to apologize for that. My dad is the son of immigrants, and he raised me to love this country and to understand that by being born here, I had already won the lottery in a way. And so that really just became this feeling inside that I couldn't stay out of this conversation. I wanted to take part in it. And then it just grew and grew. My last game was the Super Bowl in 2022 when the Rams won at home against the Bengals. And when I left that field, I knew now I had opportunities. And with a lot of deep consultation with my family, my kids, we decided this was the time. Look, this means a lot to me. I am not a career politician, and I am not doing this to be a career politician. I had a great career. That's done with now. I'm not desperate to be a politician, but I am desperate to help fix Minnesota and to keep this country on track and out of the hands of this leftist movement that we're seeing here in the United States.
2: And what would your response be to any critics out there who say, you know, a life in TV doesn't translate to politics? You don't have the experience to be a senator.
1: I would just say put my experience against that of Peggy Flanagan every day of the week. Look at her experience and look where that's gotten us. It's got us into big trouble here in Minnesota to be embarrassed not only about the fraud, but increasing crime rates while our educational scores go down. Test scores have plummeted here in Minnesota. Public education used to be one of the crown jewels of this state. And look where we are. Our GDP per capita has gone down for the first time in Minnesota history. We used to be above the national average. We're not there anymore. Businesses are leaving because of the politics and the restrictions and the taxes in Minnesota. So I would say, look at Peggy Flanagan's experience and where it got hers. And I will put my real world experience, my education, my master's in business up there against her every day of the week.
2: When you're traveling around the state of Minnesota and you're going to little towns, little cities, some of the rural areas, when you're talking to these potential voters, what would you say are the top maybe two or three issues that they're telling you they care about the most this fall?
1: Number one is fraud. Fraud, fraud, fraud. I hear it everywhere I go, Bill. Big cities, small towns. They're angry Minnesotans, and they deserve to be, because not only was their money, our money, stolen, that means it went to criminals, number one. It bypassed the people that needed it. So we've hollowed out these programs that were really important to the neediest of Minnesotans. And third, and maybe what gets people most juiced up about this issue, is that no one has been held accountable. As I've said, we've seen some of the criminals go to prison. But who in government has paid the price? And my suggestion to them would be, let's send them all packing. Let's finish this once and for all. Let's uproot this government, this single party rule that brought us to this moment, and say enough, and send some faces in, some voices in, some independent, spine-worthy people who want to go stand up for Minnesota.
2: All right, got to leave it there. Michelle Tafoya, Republican candidate for Senate in the great state of Minnesota. Thank you so much for your time today.
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12: Fox News, I'm Angelo Bavaro. Canada is vowing retaliation against President Trump's 50% tariffs, which will hit about 5% of what Canada ships to the U.S. every year.
16: The tariffs were initially supposed to kick in at 12:01 a.m. Wednesday. President Trump extended the deadline for 3 days to allow talks to continue, but the two countries still could not reach an agreement in time.
12: Fox's Marion Rafferty, Canadian Prime Minister Mark Carney, is blaming what he calls unfair last-minute changes to Washington's proposed terms. The Supreme Court says construction on that new White House ballroom can continue.
17: Chief Justice John Roberts issued the temporary order, which prevents a lower court order from taking effect that would have stopped above-ground construction on the ballroom. The Supreme Court will now consider lawsuits aimed at stopping the project.
12: Fox's Kevin Uretsky. 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

a look outside the Beltway. I'm Tanya J. Powers. Homeland Security officials are moving to deport the man charged in the boat accident death of a mother and her five-month-old daughter earlier this month in New York City. Prosecutors say Manuel Hernandez, a native of El Salvador, is in the U.S. illegally and was illegally operating a boat that capsized in New York Harbor. DHS says he entered Texas in 2007 after posing as a U.S. citizen to Customs and Border Protection officials. Hernandez and 11 of his passengers were rescued in that accident. Harvard University has agreed to a $53 million settlement in a lawsuit filed by families who say their loved ones' bodies were donated for medical research and education, but whose parts were then sold on the black market by the former manager of the school's morgue. Cedric Lodge had worked in the morgue for almost three decades. He was sentenced to 8 years in prison for stealing and selling organs and other cadaver parts. And Pennsylvania Governor Josh Shapiro has signed an executive order mandating that data center projects must first be approved by local officials, and they have to pay for their own power. It also says the centers must hire locally and be transparent with local governments. It's a change in stance for Shapiro, a Democrat who was facing re-election this fall, who had originally encouraged data center development. For the Fox News Rundown, I'm Tanya J. Powers.

0: 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Now a look at sports.
1: The Milwaukee Brewers are the first team to reach 80 wins this season. They beat the Braves Friday 2-1 to reach a record of 80-49 on the year. Elsewhere, the Phillies walked off the Cardinals 7-6 in 10 innings to get their seventh straight win. The Red Sox spoiled Rafael Devers' return to Fenway with a 6-4 win over the Giants. The Yankees beat the Blue Jays 3-1, and the Orioles defeated the Rays 5-3. And in the NBA, four-time champion Klay Thompson is reportedly expected to sign with the Miami Heat after agreeing to a contract buyout with the Dallas Mavericks. That's your sports on the Fox News Rundown. Tony Genualdo, Fox News.
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0: do it for this edition of the Fox News Rundown from Washington. 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I'm Jessica Rosenthal. 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
9: 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I am your host, Walt Phillips, and this broadcast is brought to you by the Reagan Gold Group. Folks, I am glad you are here because I have a story for you today that stopped me in my tracks. It is breaking news out of Belgium. It involves an 18-year-old working a summer construction job, an old brewery cellar, a bricked-up wall, and enough gold to make headlines all over the world. But the number I want you to keep in your head is not 10 million. The number is 90,000. And before we get into that story, grab a pen and write this number down. 1-800-702-2212. 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Fill out a few simple questions and somebody will be in touch with you right away. I'm going to say that number a few times today, so do not trust yourself to remember it. I want you folks to write it down. And one quick piece of housekeeping, I am not a financial advisor. I'm a guy who has been watching these markets, looking at the numbers and connecting the dots for more than 20 years. I'm going to tell you what I see, and you can decide what makes sense for your own future. Now let's go to Belgium. On Tuesday, August 11th, folks, workers were laying sewer pipes at a former brewery property in Belgium. One of the workers was an 18-year-old student named Kobe there on a summer job. The crew broke through a section of an old cellar wall and found gold bars, coins, and nuggets. The discovery was reported at around 9 million euros, roughly $10.4 million. That is one hell of a story. But the treasure hunt is not what keeps me thinking about it. What keeps me thinking about it is the person who put that gold behind the wall in the first place. Nobody knows exactly who it was. Nobody has a receipt. Nobody knows exactly why they did it. But somebody made a decision a long time ago, and I'm going to take a piece of what I work for, or rather what they work for, and they're going to put it in something real. And then they sealed it away. And the world did what the world always does. It changed. The brewery changed. The people changed. Governments changed. Prices changed. Wars came and went. Entire generations lived their lives. And decades later, someone opened that wall and everybody knew what they were looking at. Gold. That is where the $90,000 question comes in. People have taken the reported amount of gold found in Belgium and run it backward using the old official gold price of $35 an ounce. That puts the gold's old price value in the neighborhood of $90,000. Now, I want to be accurate here. That doesn't mean, folks, that we know somebody paid exactly $90,000. We don't. There is no receipt. It is simply a way to picture the scale of metal that went behind that wall. But sit with the comparison, because it is the entire reason we're talking about this. Imagine two envelopes sitting on a shelf many decades ago. In the first envelope is $90,000 in cash. In the second envelope is $90,000 worth of gold. Both represent the same hard work, the same sacrifices, the same years of getting up early, working through bad weather, paying bills, raising kids, making sure there was food on the table, fixing what broke, and trying to create a little breathing room for your family. Then you close both envelopes and don't touch them for decades. Now, fast forward to today. You open up the cash envelope, and what do you have? You have $90,000 in cash. It may look like a lot of money, but it is still $90,000. It didn't turn into $10 million just because time passed. And more importantly, it will not buy anywhere close to what $90,000 could buy back when it first went into that envelope. A $100 bill still says $100 on it. The number never changed, but the life that $100 buys you changed a whole lot, folks. You know, with that without anybody having to lecture you about it, you see it at the grocery store, you see it at the gas station, you see it when the property tax bill shows up, you see it when your grandkids tell you what the rent costs now, you see it when something in your house breaks and a repair that used to be a couple $100 turns into a small crisis. The number on paper stays the same. The buying power does not. Now let's open the gold envelope, or rather the humongous gold reinforced envelope, folks. The Belgium hoard was reported at about $10.4 million. Not because somebody got lucky with a stock tip. Not because the gold was earning interest in a wall. It sat there, but while paper money lost buying power around it, physical gold carried value and increased in value through the decades. That is the difference between holding a number and holding an asset. If the person in Belgium had sealed up $90,000 in cash, they would have opened that wall to find $90,000 in cash. It would not be worth $10.4 million. It would not have carried the same purchasing power. It would be exactly what it was. Paper with a number printed on it. The gold was different, folks. It was real when it went in. It was recognized when it came out, and it carried the weight of all those years in between. So let me put this to you as plainly as I can. If I put two choices in front of you, $90,000 in one chest or $10.4 million in the other, which chest are you choosing? That's not a trick question. Nobody picks the $90,000, right? And that is the point. The difference was not that somebody worked harder. The difference was the form in which that work was saved. One chest held paper and the other had held physical gold. Now bring that question home. If you build your own modest version of that chest with a portion of what you have saved, what could it look like 10 years from now? I'm not talking about 50 or 70 years. I'm talking about the next 10 years at a time when gold and silver are already moving and the people who study these markets see even more room ahead. Now, I'm not telling you to put a chest behind the wall, folks. I'm not telling you to turn your house into an old brewery basement either. I'm telling you that story because it asks a fair question. What part of what you have worked for is built to hold up when the world changes around it? Not every dollar, not all or nothing, not a dramatic move because somebody on the radio got loud for 30 seconds. I'm just asking an honest question. 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Because once the Belgium story clicks, the next question's obvious. How would I even begin? Now, folks, this is where people make it harder in their own heads than it has to be. They hear physical gold and they picture somebody in a dark suit talking about vaults in Switzerland. They picture pages of paperwork. They picture a conversation where they're supposed to know every coin, every bar, every ounce, and every little code word before they're allowed to even ask a question. Folks, that is not how it works. There are two very simple doors. The first door is a direct purchase. Maybe you have savings. Maybe a CD matured. Maybe you sold something. Maybe you received an inheritance. Maybe you have cash that you have worked hard for, and you don't want every single dollar you own sitting in some paper system forever. You call. You ask what options are available. 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That is door number one. 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Maybe that's an IRA. Maybe it's an old 401k from a job you left years ago. Maybe it's a TSP from military, federal, or postal service. For eligible accounts, there may be a properly structured direct rollover into a self-directed precious metals IRA. 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Now, there's one more thing we have to talk about, because information is not usually what stops people. Waiting is. A few months ago, folks, I was making this case when gold was around $4,000 and silver was around $50. And I heard the same thing from people again and again. Walt, maybe I'll wait. Maybe it will come down. Maybe I'll see what happens first. And folks, since then, both metals have moved materially higher. Now, I'm not saying that because I need a pat on the back. I'm saying it because waiting is not always neutral. Most people who wait are not careless. They're trying to be thoughtful. They do not want to make a move at the wrong time. And I respect that. I have had people tell me, Walt, I'm not against gold. I just want a little more proof. I understand that instinct, and nobody wants to be rushed. But if what you need is information, get information. If you need to understand the two doors, ask about the two doors. Just don't wait for the whole world to agree before you act. By then, the easy decision is usually not easy anymore, folks. The person in Belgium did not wait for a newspaper headline to tell them the world was changing. They made a quiet decision with the information they had in front of them at the time. But there's a point where careful turns into frozen. And when something moves, people suddenly become more comfortable at a higher price than they were at a lower price. And that's always been crazy to me. That is what I have called the backwards brain. When the price is down and the news is ugly, people feel nervous. And when the price moves higher and everybody's talking about it, they feel safer. But that is usually the moment they are looking at a much different entry point. That is where the elevator picture comes in. Picture you're standing in a lobby. The elevator doors are open. Somebody says it's going up. Get in. And you say, I'll wait to see if it really goes up. Then it goes up. And now you're watching floor numbers climb, waiting for it to come back down so you can get the price you wanted before. And sometimes it does. Sometimes it doesn't, folks. But you're no longer making a decision from the same place you were when the doors were open. Now, I'm not going to sit here and tell you I have a crystal ball, but we're not flying blind either. For the last several episodes, folks, we have talked about people who live and breathe these markets. People such as David Hunter and Michael Oliver, some of the most brilliant minds in precious metals, calling for a major next leg in gold and silver. Hunter has publicly talked about targets as high as roughly $6,800 for gold and $180 for silver by the end of this year, folks. Michael Oliver has been even more aggressive on silver, and JP Morgan has publicly projected gold at around $6,000 by year's end and around $6,300 going into 2027. Those are forecasts. They aren't guarantees, but look at the direction. Gold and silver have been moving north, not south. The analysts you've heard on this show are not calling for the metals to disappear. Major institutions are still putting out upside targets. Central banks are still buying physical gold at a record pace. So the question is not, can somebody hand me a perfect prediction? The question is, with the signals lined up the way they are, do I want to keep waiting while the train is already moving? The person who put gold behind that wall, folks, did not know it would become a $10 million news story. They did not know the future. They just made a decision before the future became obvious. Now, folks, the time to make this call is now. 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But do not let another week become another excuse. 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Now, folks, the Belgium story would matter in any era because it is about what lasts. But it's worth having this conversation now because the world is giving people plenty of reasons to think about what they own, what is paper, and what is real. The national debt is enormous at almost $40 trillion. The interest bill is enormous. The country keeps spending more than it takes in. And at some point, those bills get dealt with one way or another. There are no painless ways to deal with bills like that. The details are complicated, but the result is familiar. When more claims chase the same things, the cost of living gets heavier. That is why people pay attention to physical assets. You can't create more of them with a keyboard when the pressure is on. Central banks have been buying physical gold at elevated levels. Venezuela has been trying to recover their own physical gold that's being held abroad from them. Those are not people in tinfoil hats or gold bugs. Those are governments looking at a world full of paper promises and deciding they want some physical metal in their control. That does not mean you should copy every decision a government makes. It means you should notice the direction. The biggest players on earth do not keep every bit of their reserve in somebody else's paper promise. They want a piece of their reserve in something that is outside of that promise. That is the same question we started with in Belgium. What do you want in the envelope, folks? What do you want in your treasure chest? What do you want? What do you want holding a piece of the work that you've put in over your lifetime? And folks, then there are people such as Martin Armstrong, whose private cycle AI model with a 40-year proven track record, may I add, points to 2032 as a major turning point. In his model, and again, folks, this is not prophecy. It's not a reason to panic. You do not need him, a television personality, or anybody else to tell you that the cost of living has changed and the world feels less certain than it once did. But Martin Armstrong's model points towards a possible collapse in the next 5 years. You know, it's something to think about. You know, it's something to think about. And what matters is how you respond to it. You can ignore it. You can stay entirely in paper and not listen to anything that I'm saying and hope that every promise gets kept. Or you can take a little time and get the information and see whether it makes sense to put part of what you built into something physical. That is not radical. It's not dramatic. It's not the kind of decision the person in Belgium made decades ago before any of us even knew their name. And I want to make something clear before I close this out today, folks, or at least close this segment out. This is not an argument that every dollar you own has to be in gold or silver. This is not an argument that you stop living your life, stop enjoying your family, or spend every day staring at a price chart. It is an argument for giving yourself choices. When part of what you built is real and physical, you are not betting your entire future on one market, one bank, one retirement statement, one government policy, or one promise made by somebody you have never met. You have another piece on the board. That is why the two-door conversation matters. A direct purchase may fit one person. A properly structured retirement account conversation may fit another. Some people may decide that neither is right for them, and that's fine. But nobody should stay in the dark simply because that process sounds harder than it is. Now, folks, let me bring this home. That person in Belgium did not leave behind a prediction. They did not leave behind a white paper. They did not leave behind a spreadsheet full of complicated theories. They left behind gold. They left behind proof that some part of their work made it through the changing world around it. You have worked too hard to let confusion make every decision for you. You have worked too hard to hear a story like this, see what it is pointing to, and say maybe someday. Maybe a direct purchase is right for you. Maybe a retirement account conversation is right for you. Maybe the right move is simply to make a call and find out what you didn't know before. But the person in Belgium made their choice before the world changed around them. And that is the point worth holding on to if you don't take anything else from today. Nobody gets a map of the next 20 years before they have to make decisions in the present. Unless you're in the movie Back to the Future, folks. That's the only exception I've ever seen to that rule. What you do get, though, is the chance to look at the choices in front of you while you still have time to think clearly. Look at those two doors. Ask what is eligible. 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The person in Belgium made a decision before everybody agreed, and then time did the talking. 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And folks, I will tell you this, a lot of people think that there's no possibilities for them at all. And they think they're completely closed off to this conversation. And I can't tell you how many people I've seen over the year, folks, who thought they had no options, find out that they had all the options in the world from one simple call. The signs are all there, folks. The analysts are there. The price action is there. The metals are moving. The only question is whether you're going to keep watching from the lobby or you're going to get on the elevator while the doors are still open. Again, folks, the call is free. The information is free. And yes, if you decide the timing is not right after you hear all the details, that's your choice. But this is not a conversation to keep putting off. 1-800-702-2212. 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Folks, I am Walt Phillips. Please do not go anywhere. As usual, Carl joins me in segment two, and we're going to talk about the Belgium story, the two doors, why people wait, and how to get the information you need, as well as a bunch of other questions that I have for him. Make sure you stay tuned. This is The Gold Show, and we will be right back. All right, folks, we are back. And folks, what a first segment we had. We started that with the story out of Belgium. An 18-year-old worker and his crew break through a cellar wall at a former brewery property. And behind that wall, they find a reported 9 million euros worth of gold, bars, coins, and nuggets. Something physical that sat there while the world changed around it. And the reason that story hits me so hard is simple. The wall came down, and the gold was still gold. That is the point of this show. That is not about chasing one day's price action. It is not about being scared by a headline. It's about asking what still matters after the headline changes, after the rules change, after the world gets more complicated than it was when you were balancing a checkbook at the kitchen table. I also walked you through the two simple doors. You can have a conversation about buying physical gold or silver directly by check and having it delivered to your home, or you can ask whether retirement funds you have may be eligible for a direct rollover. 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You don't have to solve it all before you call. You just have to be willing to get the information. So before we get into this conversation, write the number down again, folks, 1-800-702-2212. 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Again, folks, that's 1-800-702-2212. 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The call is free. The information is free. There is no commitment, no pressure, and no downside to asking good questions.
10: You can call and say, I heard Walt on the radio. I want to understand a direct purchase. Or you can say, I heard Carl on the radio. I want to understand whether an old IRA, 401k, or TSP may have an option. That's all you have to say. Real quick, folks, again, before I bring Carl on, I'm not a financial advisor. I am a guy who studies this every day and brings you what I believe matters. And now, as usual, folks, I have somebody here who talks to real people about physical gold and silver every single day. All right, guys, without further ado, you know what time it is. It is time to introduce Carl. Carl, as always, thank you for being here with me, brother.
11: You're welcome. Thanks so much for having me.
10: Absolutely, Carl. And listen, Carl, I want to do things a little differently this time. I have a few extra questions that I want the audience to hear from you. Not a long speech from me, but your real take from the conversations you're having every day. So you ready to jump in with that, Carl?
11: Let's make it happen.
10: Awesome. Awesome. So, Carl, I opened the show with that Belgium story, the gold behind the wall. The world changed, the property changed, people came and went. And then decades later, it was still there, still recognized, and still valuable. Now, I'm not saying people should bury a box in the yard, but I'm saying that there's a lesson in it. And, you know, what is a story, you know?
11: It's even more valuable. It's even more valuable.
10: Right. Absolutely. I mean, basically the question is, you know, what do you think the lesson lands so hard with someone who spent a lifetime working, saving, and trying to leave something meaningful behind?
11: Well, it's simple. I mean, look at this scenario you talked about in Belgium. I mean, literally those metals have been sitting there for, you know, decades upon decades and doing nothing but gaining value.
10: Right.
11: You know, I mean, listen, it's about putting yourself in something that's going to help you grow what you have and not let it just sit there and do nothing. I mean, unfortunately, there's too many products out there that, yeah, they go up, but then they also come back down. You know, I mean, this week I've heard from so many people. It's been really a very interesting week, and everybody keeps saying the same thing. It's like, yeah, the markets have gone up. It's great. But as quick as they go up, as quick as they could go down. I mean, I've heard that from people from coast to coast. I mean, I probably talked to a couple hundred people this week, and literally Everybody keeps saying the same thing. And it's been crazy that, you know, that's hitting home with folks because they know what's going to happen. I mean, listen, you can't keep doing the same thing over and over. You can't have the markets doing what they're doing. I mean, unfortunately, the thing is going to crash, whatever you want to call it. I mean, and those are healthy. They need to happen to markets, folks. It's okay. But you don't have to be a loser and have to wait years to get your money back either. If you position yourself properly, you're in a position where you can keep growing your portfolio no matter what the equities markets do if you have yourself properly diversified in precious metals. I mean, you know, if you talk to any of the big financial advisors out there that know what's really going on, they're all going to tell you the same thing. You need to have metals in your portfolio and, you know, not paper, not ETFs, not miners. You know, I mean, I get people all the time that call me and tell me, hey, Carl, you know, I got miners. Is that okay? I go, well, that's like saying, man, you know, I own stock in Smith and Wesson, but you own a gun?
10: Right.
11: You don't own anything. It's a company. They can mine all the gold and silver in the world. If they don't turn a profit, you haven't made any money.
10: Right. Well, Carl, let's make this real simple, man. And this is question two for you.

0: sick and, you know, just straight out lying to folks. So really what it comes down to is you got to know who you're working with and work with somebody that's going to shoot you straight, give you the facts and let you make that decision, because this is your money, not ours. For you to make a decision on what you want to do. You know, that being said, I mean, the process is so simple. You know, I mean, if it's a cash transaction, you wire us the money or send us a check, we send the metals to you. If you don't want to hold them, you can set up an account. We'll help you do that at the depository, and, you know, you can hold your funds there. You know, if you want to do an IRA rollover, that's easy. I mean, we have a team here in-house, and, you know, they're great. They'll hold your hand from start to finish and make it simple and easy. I mean, it takes about an hour on the phone over a couple of week period. So it's, this isn't anything that's going to be time consuming or hard or difficult. And, you know, people, one of the biggest things I get from folks is, well, I've never done this. You know, I don't know anything about gold and silver. And I always laugh because I say, do you know everything about the stock market?
1: Right, right.
0: I mean, the stock market's a heck of a lot more complicated than buying some gold or silver coins or bars. You buy it, you hold it. It goes up in value. You made money. Pretty simple. Pretty straightforward. That's why they can call it a boring, conservative, safe haven investment. That's why people do this. So don't sit on your hands. Don't be that deer in headlights. Do something to protect yourself. I mean, it's, you know, things can't keep continuing the way they are. They can't just keep going up and up and up and up. It just, it's not, you know, it just doesn't make sense. It's not possible. There will be a correction or a crash. And when it does, that's when gold and silver really, you know, shoots out of the gate. But the reality of it is even though metals have done well throughout the years, you know, as the markets have done well, gold and silver still continue to go up.
1: Right. Yeah. I mean, listen, folks, if you're agreeing with Carl right now and you're understanding and for lack of better terms, folks, vibing with what he is saying, don't just sit there and say, I will call after I hear the rest of the show, or I'll call next week, or I'll call next month. No more waiting, folks. Call the Reagan Gold Group, 1-800-702-2212. You can ask for Carl directly. I say this every week, folks. Carl is a very busy man, as he's explained himself. If he cannot pick up the phone, somebody will be there. Carl will get back to you. He is able to answer hundreds of calls a day because the man never stops working. And Carl, listen, that leads me to my next question for you, man. And let's pivot from the cash buy to the person whose first thought, you know, is I understand the direct purchase, but most of my money is tied up in an IRA, a 401k from an old job, or a TSP. I know you have a lot of veterans, Carl, federal employees, postal workers, retirees that listen. So, Carl, I want you to explain the first conversation. Like, you know, what does someone need to ask? What determines whether the funds may be eligible for a direct rollover into a self-directed precious metals IRA? And how does Reagan help a listener understand the process without making it feel like a mountain of paperwork for him?
0: Well, I mean, first off, yeah, those are all, you know, huge points there. So, you know, to kind of touch on all those, first off, you know, either if it's from a previous place of employment, even if you rolled it into a current 401k, but it's from a previous job, you have the ability to do a qualified rollover. It's a non-taxable event. So if you got an IRA, a 401k, 403b, TSP, any of those three-letter, you know, acronyms for a retirement account, you have the ability to do something with it and put yourself in a position of growth and stability. I mean, it's that simple. You know, I mean, people have come to us all the time. It's really, they just don't want to lose the hard money that they built up. That's really the thing I hear from people continuously. It's like, listen, I worked so hard for this money. Yeah, the markets have made me money over the years, but you know what? I'm just not comfortable letting it sit there anymore. I don't want it to sit in the US dollar. I want it to literally be in a physical asset that at some point in time, if I choose to, I can have it in my hand. I could hold it in my, you know, sock drawer, or a safe in the house, or buried in the backyard, or whatever it might be. They just want to have, you know, something that's real, you know. So the reality of it is to do the process, it's simple. We have a team here, you know, like I said, they're going to hold your hand from start to finish in regards to it. It's as simple as, you know, just your name, your address, your beneficiary info, and then calling over to the custodian. So this is not difficult.

0: difficult. It just takes a little bit of time just for, you know, these custodians to send the funds over. But, you know, what it comes down to is putting yourself in a position where all your eggs aren't in that same basket. And that's the probably the other biggest thing I get, besides the fact that people that want to make sure their money's there when they need it, they just don't want all their eggs in one basket. They want diversity, but the reality of it is, you know, these financial advisors and, you know, bank folks are never telling you about stuff that they don't sell. You know, people tell me all the time, oh, I got a diverse portfolio. I'm in stocks. I'm in bonds. Great. You're still in paper. It's all based in U.S. dollars. You don't have diversity. You may have different types of assets in your portfolio. But, you know, I mean, there's a reason why people call me all the time and say, Carl, what can I do to get it into something physical, something real? And that's what people are coming to us for. They want real money. So, you know, like I tell them, it's up to you to make that decision. Here are the different options. You know, I'm here. I talk to people. Like you said, I talk to people all the time. And the reality of it is I'm talking to these folks to give them their options. I'm not here to tell you what to do. I'm not, you know, I'm not a financial advisor. I'm not here to tell you what to invest or what to sell or what not to sell. I just am giving you folks the, you know, information at each stage in the process so you know what's available to you to do this, and then you make the decision you're most comfortable with. And that's always what it's about.
1: Now, Carl, listen, it's perfect you said that, man, because I want to go one layer deeper, because listeners hear gold and silver, like what you just said about owning something physical, and they hear gold and silver together all the time. And I want to break that down in normal human language. So when people hear you or myself say gold and silver, gold and silver, gold and silver, some people may be wondering whether they're the same thing, Carl, whether one is for one purpose and one is for another, or whether they need to know every technical detail before they even begin. So when you sit down with someone, Carl, when someone who is looking at physical metals for the first time, how do you help them think about the roles of gold and silver and how they each play? And why is it more important to start with their goals and comfort level than to chase whatever metal that had the louder headline that day or week, you know?
0: Well, I mean, here's the thing. Well, it really what it comes down to is, like I've said this, you know, I think a couple times already. I mean, this is about comfort. This is here to help all the folks that are listening that want to do this. It's here to help you sleep better at night. It's that simple. You know, I don't want to keep you up at night. This is here to help you sleep better at night because you have a physical, tangible asset in your portfolio that's done extremely well throughout the years and essentially is just going to give you some stability and, you know, more growth potential than what you have. That's first off. Second of all, I mean, it just really comes down to what people are looking for. I mean, obviously both metals are precious metals. When people say gold and silver, yeah, they kind of just group it together. But the reality of it is they are two different assets. Gold is going to be a little bit less volatile than the silver, but the silver, there is a lot more upside because it is getting harder and harder to mine, and it's used so much in the commercial space. I mean, unfortunately, gold's great, but it just got too darn expensive, unfortunately, you know, so that's why they're not using it in these, you know, TVs and iPhones and all this stuff. I mean, you know, if it was so cheap, they'd be using the stuff. But, you know, I mean, the reality of it is both assets have, you know, some different uses, but in the end, they're both still great investments. And that's the most important thing. Yeah, there is a little bit more growth potential in the silver market based on some of the headlines from, you know, Bank of America and Forbes and some of these guys. But the reality of it is both have done extremely well. And, you know, if all these experts and economists and big boy banks are right, they're both going to continue to do very well. And, you know, I don't see a slowdown in that market. I mean, I don't know how it could with $40 trillion in debt. I mean, who's going to pay that back?
1: I don't know.
0: How is that money ever going to get paid back?
1: Not me, Carl.
0: No, I'll tell you that one. Not me yeah. Either. I mean, like, how is that getting paid back? I mean, that's a lot of money.
1: Yeah.
0: Yep. You know, I mean, and all it is they're taking the taxpayers' dollars and, you know, spending it foolishly and frivolously. You know what I mean? It's time to take it back. I mean, listen, if people that are listening, if they're following the gold and silver markets, they can see clearly all the central banks throughout the world and the governments that are buying gold and silver at a, you know, record pace. And why are they doing it? I mean, not because they feel like having, you know, pretty coins or bars that are shiny in their possession. No, they want stability. They want to protect their country. They want to protect their assets. I mean, you know, if you look at it, I mean, you got guys that are buying gold and silver that never bought before or never at this level. I mean, it's absolutely crazy what's going on. What was it last week? Korea for the first time in, what was it, 13, 14 years, something like that, that they bought metals?
1: Yep. Yep.
0: Yep. I mean, there's a reason why everybody is doing this. And I always tell people, if it's good enough for the governments, why isn't it good enough for us?
1: Yeah.
0: Because you know they're always watching out for themselves first.
1: Yeah.
0: Everybody knows that.
1: Carl, the BRICS nations are positioning, for the folks at home that don't know the BRICS nations, Brazil, Russia, India, China, and South Africa. They're all positioning right now. The big boys are positioning. Everyone in the world is buying gold. And Carl, you know, that leads me to my last question. We only have a few minutes left, so this has to be a quick one, but it's probably the most important one. And sure. This is for the listener that's been with us for a few weeks or a few months, Carl, and maybe they've enjoyed the show. Maybe they've been telling their spouse, hey, this guy Walt makes sense. This guy Carl makes sense. Maybe they wrote down the number and they have it sitting on a notepad by the phone, but they haven't called. Not because they're not interested, but because life gets busy. They're worried it will be complicated because they don't want to feel pressured, or maybe they think they need to know more, or they need to have permission to ask a question. What do you say to that person, Carl? What happens when they make the call, and why should they stop putting it off?
0: Well, there's no reason to wait. Why wait? We're not getting any younger. I mean, listen, everything. Look at 08. People went home from work on a Friday, came back to work on a Monday, and lost a ton of their money, and it continued for months and months afterwards. I mean, you have to be proactive, not reactive. It's simple. Get it in your portfolio, set it, forget it, put yourself in a position where you're safe, your money's there when you need it, and you're in a good space. That's all it comes down to. You know, there's no reason to wait. What are you waiting for? I mean, I get people all the time tell me, you know, I'm going to time the market. I go, oh, really? That's great. Where did you get your crystal ball?
1: Yeah.
0: I mean, you can't. I mean, so what do? You have to protect yourself and you have to do something now. I mean, there's no reason to wait. You know, I mean, listen, in regards to spouses, and I talk to spouses all the time, most of the time what I found is they've just gotten misinformation. Mm-hmm. They heard from a guy's friend's brother-in-law's neighbor's cousin told him that he heard from a guy about gold or, you know, a gal about silver. I mean, it's just misinformation, folks. Give us a call. Ask the questions. A conversation never heard. It's a simple conversation. Just here to give you information. You want to do something? Great. You know, no harm, no foul. I mean, it's real simple. We have a great team here. You know, feel free to ask for me directly. I'm take calls all day long. And, you know, if I'm not available, ask them to transfer to my voicemail. I'll call you right back. But we got a great team here. We'll answer all those questions and go from there. You know, I mean, it's pretty simple and easy. You know, I mean, our cash transactions, our minimum purchase size is $10,000. IRAs are $25,000. You know, it's just a small portion of most folks, you know, portfolio if they've worked their whole life and saved. Do something to help protect that. Quit insuring your house and your car and your health and not your retirement. That's what I got to tell folks. I'll leave it at that. Don't, you know, you insure everything else. Why are you not insuring the, you know, money that you may need to fix your roof or your health or leave something to the loved ones? I mean, protect that.
1: Listen, folks, Carl, well said. And that is exactly why I have you on this show every single week, because I truly believe there is nobody better than you. 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Ask about a possible retirement account rollover. 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There is no pressure. There is no commitment. But there's no reason to keep putting it off.
2: 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With that, folks, that's all the time that we have this week for the Gold Show. I'll be right back here next week along with Carl. I'm excited to see you all. And with that, this has been Walt Phillips. 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
19: Daphne Caruana Galizia was a Maltese investigative journalist and blogger who spent her life fighting for truth, justice, and decency in a country overrun by corruption. 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
19: 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My name is Manuel De Lilla, former political operative turned journalist.
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25: In the history of cinema, few films have been as successful as The Godfather. Francis Ford Coppola's gangster epic set a new standard, not just for movies about the mafia, but for movies in general. Although, if you talk to the people who made it, The Godfather's prospects for success were far from assured. In fact, before its release, they were pretty bleak.
26: And they said, we're finished, this is over. The movie's not going to work. You gotta get rid of those guys. It's a disaster.
25: Then Leave the Gun, Take the Cannoli. 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Leave the Gun, Take the Cannoli features new and archival interviews with Francis Ford Coppola.
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0: And this is my new weekly show, 16th Minute of Fame, the podcast where every episode I take a closer look at an internet character of the day. Who were they? What made them so notorious? How did the internet, or sometimes the algorithm, choose them? And what does a person do when they're suddenly confronted with more attention than the human psyche can handle? Take The Dress, a story that went uber viral in early 2015 in spite of being, well, kind of a boring optical illusion. A mother of the bride in Scotland took a picture of a dress she was thinking about wearing to her daughter's wedding. But she saw the dress as blue with black lace, and her daughter saw it as white with gold lace. One BuzzFeed post later, every single person on the internet was talking about the dress. But to me, the dress is a story about the last couple of months when the internet was still sort of fun. It was shortly before the stories that spread across the internet stopped being driven by exploited millennials with useless arts degrees and started being decided by algorithms hell-bent on growing internet usership at all costs. And on a long enough timeline, the story of the dress is one entangled with abuse and media exploitation. Internet history is a tricky thing to be invested in. It feels like every time a bad with business billionaire buys up another platform, history starts being erased. With the team at Cool Zone Media, we're taking these characters' 16th minute of fame to see what their moment meant to them and what it says about us.
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2: I'm Julian Edelman. That's Rob Gronkowski. And guess what, folks? We're teammates again. And we're going to welcome you guys all to Dudes on Dudes.
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7: 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And guys, I want to ask you about this advice from economist Alicia Munell. She is said to be one of the nation's experts on retirement. She's the director of the Center for Retirement Research in Boston. And when asked what the key to a successful retirement is, she said, don't retire. Now, she admits her advice does not work for everyone due to health issues, but she insists that working as long as you can and getting the top Social Security payment means that you will have a shorter time to support yourself. So, guys, what do you think? Talk to me about your thoughts here.
8: Yeah, I really think that's dependent on, you know, what you want to do in retirement. I hear that advice and I think a lot of my clients would disagree with her because their whole goal is to, you know, enjoy their wealth and health at the same time. And oftentimes we're all busy building our wealth. By the time we get to retire, we no longer have our health. And that's probably the saddest story of all because, I mean, we've had clients that work their whole life, finally are able to retire And then from there, they pass away within 6 months. And we all know someone like that, right? So I guess if you love what you do, that's great. But if you can retire and find something else to fill that purpose, then maybe you can retire and just use your time, you know, with charities or the grandkids or that project you never started, or maybe it's a different job that you've always wanted to do. My mom, you know, she works pretty hard. She does all of our Medicare planning. But even that being said, she is in woodworking. She's always wanted to get better at woodworking. Wow. So she takes a class. Yeah. Every week she's in woodworking.
2: 4 hour class.
7: How
2: every
7: cool
2: week.
7: Is that?
8: Yeah. So yes, she works, but she's making sure she's balancing that with something she wants to do. In fact, someone gave me advice a couple of weeks ago, like, what does success look like for you? And this guy's very successful. And he said, my whole goal was I wanted to wake up in the morning and look at my day and go, okay, what do I have to do versus what I want to do? And I want to wake up and know I don't have to do anything. I'm only doing what I want to do. So if that is work, I guess that works. But if it's traveling, if like I'd rather, I want to get better at golfing. My handicap's too high. I don't have time with three young kids, but I want to do that. And that's a big difference. What you have to do versus what you want to do. And if you have the right retirement plan, well, shoot, you can retire. You're not counting on work to pay your paychecks, but now you have the ability to do what you want to do. And maybe that's starting a new hobby. Like my mom, she does woodwork, right? Like I mentioned before, I have a client that he goes to pigeon shows. He has like 65 pigeons and
7: what
8: he told me
7: that?
8: All the difference. Yeah. It's a whole world that I've never known about, but he drives around and he goes to shows on pigeons.
7: Okay.
8: So
7: happy for him.
8: Yeah. Well, he's a funny guy. So he always has a Super Bowl party. And I guess there's these pigeons that don't fly and they roll. And what they do is, I'm assuming they're not drinking or anything like that, but mm-hmm. what they're doing is they race the pigeons in his backyard and they just roll around. So maybe that's what you want to do. You want to race
7: like
8: pigeons?
7: It's an amazing time. I'm coming yeah. this year.
8: Yeah. He's an awesome guy. He golfs. He raises pigeons and he enjoys life.
7: Do they live in his house?
8: No, he has a whole pigeon coop outside of his house and okay. he's pretty proud of it. So he got into woodwork because he built the, believe it or not, I don't think you can go on Amazon and
7: just get
8: find
7: a pigeon coop.
8: A pigeon coop for 60 different kind of pigeons and how they nest on them. So,
7: all right.
8: You know,
7: tell
8: that's
7: him
8: what
7: I'll
8: he wants
7: see him
8: to
7: at
8: do.
7: The Super Bowl.
8: Yeah, that's what he wants to do. Yeah, I'll let him know that. I want to go too. I'm like, this sounds kind of cool. But he wants to do that. He doesn't have to do that. So I don't know about her advice, like work as long as you can. If you hate your job, how many people are listening to this right now that just are counting down the days to get out of there?
7: Right.
8: I don't know about that. So that's where the I've Enough Retirement Roadmap comes in. It gives you the ability to retire if you want to. We'll build out the income stream and then find something you want to do, not that you have to do it, right? I have some clients that have very stressful jobs that they have to do because they haven't done the proper retirement planning. So I don't know if I agree with her. Work as long as you can. Not everyone's. It's not just health. It's do I hate my job? Do
7: right.
8: I not like my boss?
7: Right. A lot
8: so
7: of
8: anyhow,
7: factors.
8: But that's what we can give to our clients is the ability to retire. We used to call it a KMB, kiss my, you can fill in the blank money,
7: mm-hmm.
8: right? You know that you can do it. Your three bad days at work from just quitting because you have a plan. So if you want to do it, sure, but you don't have to do it, right?
7: If you're ready to get your retirement conversation, we are here. We are ready to help. We've got Ashley and Amber standing by at the office right now. They're ready to find you that next convenient time on the calendar, 714-452-1955. 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So guys, I like to read the advice column at Kiplinger.com, and a reader wrote in this week and said they retired at age 65 with $7.9 million, but they felt like they oversaved. Now their adult son, who is in his 40s, is on a similar path, and they wondered if they should tell him to reconsider. So I wanted to get your thoughts here, guys. What advice would you give this person? And is it really possible to oversave when it comes to retirement? This kind of sounds like the dream scenario to me. Am I wrong?
5: Well, now that they've retiring, Casey, they should enjoy their dreams. I mean, they've lived this long. They've saved this long. And a lot of times our clients come in the office and we show them right on our, in our conference room on the board. We'll help them spend money if they've saved quite a bit. If it's time to live. Travis shows them how to pick up the safaris in Africa. He's actually done that. If they're ready for the new car, we have the contacts. The whole point is that, if you've saved too much, you're probably never going to spend it out anyway. So just enjoy yourself, and whatever's left goes to the kids or your charities, and or make more memories. That's what I'm doing with my, I brought it up before. I've taken 17 of the kids and relatives to Legoland a few years ago, and put them up in the room. We spent a couple of days, and I got to tell you, it's fun. The little kids are now older and they still remember it. So they come up to me and they say, "Hey, Papa or Uncle, we remember Legoland. Hey, can we do that again?" So the whole point is make memories. They'll remember that.
7: So special. If you're ready for pigeon shows, we know a guy. We can hook you up.
8: Yeah. Yeah. Yeah. That 7.8 million, that is a huge number. And I wonder if they saved it without even thinking about it. Maybe they just were grinding, had their head down and kept working. And before they know it, they're, I wonder how old they were, right? Maybe they're in their late 60s or if they're in their early 70s. And did they like their job? Did they have to keep working? What were the circumstances around that? I think that would be beneficial to know in order to give, advice. Did you save too much? But most of my clients I sit down with, 7.8 million is way too much. I think that a lot of times as you get closer to retirement, most of the people I'm seeing, their homes paid off. They don't really like debt because that's how they grew up. They're not big spenders. So maybe that person traded in more of their life to work when it wasn't necessary because they had plenty of money to do whatever they want. I think a lot of the clients we work with are, just your average blue collar person that, is working. Maybe they like it, maybe they don't. But I think that if you were even at half of that, you would have a great retirement. So I think to the listeners out there and people that have a big nest egg and they just don't even know how to turn that into a retirement plan. And I often see this in my own clientele where they got 3 million, 4 million, and they're still working. They're still grinding. It's probably not necessary. In the retirement roadmap, we come up with your target income number. And I think the highest I usually get, I just had it recently, it was about $20,000 a month. Now, 7.8 million is going to give you a lot more than, $20,000 a month. So if that person had saved all the way up to 7.8 and they really are keen on retiring, they would have worked way too many years. It was not necessary. So yeah, I guess you can oversave very easily. And for their son, well, I mean, I'd be having a conversation with my parents. If they got 7.8 million and I'm doing the same thing, I'd want to know, well, are you guys going to spend it all? How much are you going to leave to me? Because maybe I don't have to work as hard. Maybe they're going to leave me a couple million and I don't have to, save as much money. So,
5: or he could retire, the son.
8: Yeah, he could retire now, maybe at age 40.
7: Family
8: so,
7: affair, family yeah. retirement.
8: Yeah, I think you really got to dig into those details. But I think the takeaway for me on this conversation really is, what is your number? Have you done a budget? Do you know how much you need? And then what's your dream number? What is it, $20,000 a month? What do you have saved? And then have you worked with someone like our firm that builds out a retirement roadmap? Because maybe you're so stuck on a number. Hey, I need $4 million to retire. Maybe that's not even necessary. Maybe we can do it with $2 million to give you your quality of life. So are you trading in your health for your wealth? And are you kind of jeopardizing your go-go years because you're just not quite sure what it costs to be you, how much you want in retirement, and maybe you're oversaving? I mean, we do see it quite a bit. So that's what the retirement roadmap's for. We try to dial in what is your dream number. I don't want the cheap number. Well, I guess I could live off $5,000 a month. We do not want that number. I want the dream number. I want the 10, 15,000. If we can make that happen, do you have other things to do to fill your time rather than just, 9 to 5, clock in, clock out? If you do, then we could probably make you retire a lot sooner. So that's what the whole idea of the retirement roadmap is.
7: Well, I think this is a really good lesson too, that even if you think you're in a great spot, incorporating that help of a professional is still going to be a vital part of your retirement journey. 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That's Ivanoff, IvanoffIVANOFF. Click that Get Your Roadmap button, fill out your info, and we will be happy to reach out to you and get you all set up. All right. If you are someone who does not think financial fees make a difference in your retirement plan, then I need you to pay attention. I need you to listen to this. The Department of Labor says that just a 1% fee can lower your retirement savings by 28% over 35 years. So let's break this down with some real numbers and think of it this way. You've got $1 million in your 401k. You lose 25% of it to taxes. You lose over 25% of it to fees. You get to enjoy $500,000 of your million, half of the money that you save. So guys, talk to us about this. Are people aware of this and what can we do about it?
5: Well, actually, Casey, people are not aware of it. When we do our seminars, every time we do a seminar, we let people know the real cost of hidden fees. For example, if you were to take, I know this is going to sound shocking, but if you were to take the time and accumulate $500,000 over a 30-year period, you would have paid between $500,000 and almost $1 million in fees. You would have paid more money in fees than what's actually in your account. Wow. And myself, Travis, we've made a living just from the get-go, just letting people know about the hidden fees. Mm-hmm. And we do so because we're independent. So we can do it. If I worked elsewhere, they'd probably terminate me for telling people too much. But, but at any rate, so yeah, if you can eliminate the fees or reduce them quite a bit, not only are you going to have more for retirement, but my God, you might have found money for long-term care and other things that you didn't know that you could actually afford.
8: I think 1%, you'd be lucky to find that these days with a lot of the portfolios that we review. Mm-hmm. There's a lot of hidden fees that aren't really being talked about. And oftentimes I'll look at a client's statement that they bring in, and I'll start looking through it, and I just start looking up the mutual funds they own on the spot. And I just pull it right there on Morningstar and I look at it, or Y charts we have as well. And we go, hey, this mutual fund, it looks like there was a front end commission of 5% on this. And the expense ratio that you're paying is 1% as well. And that's on top of your advisory fee. So a lot of times when you start doing the digging, there's a lot more fees than just the 1%. Mm-hmm. Right. And none of us work for free. You have to make a living, but there's a difference between gouging and doing the right thing. And what we are always looking to do is to keep our fees as lean as possible when we're building out portfolios. And some clients are more fee sensitive than others. And if that's the case, then we have different strategies we're going to use to keep the fees even lower. It is important. And I think a lot of people just assume, oh, I'm just paying the 1% or 1.5%. I've heard of people paying 1.75 just for their advisory fee that come in for a second opinion in our office, not realizing the expense ratios or the variable annuity fees or the commissions that are charged. So, you know, you definitely need to take a deeper look at it. And that's what we do in our office all the time. We will do a portfolio x-ray to figure out what your fees are, what you're paying, and can you do it leaner? Can you put more money back in your pocket versus your advisors? Those are the conversations we have in our appointments all the time with our clients.
5: Yeah, Casey, more often than not, people don't have a clue what their fees are. And we talk about a lot at our seminars. What for example, if you have an advisor, bank, brokerage firm, I encourage you, call them. Or if you're thinking of going to a bank, just say, hey, what is your fee? And it's surprising what the answer is. A lot of times the advisor will say, well, it's only 0.5% or 1% or 1.5%. And most people think that is the answer. That's not the answer. You need to know the all-in fee. That's generally the advisor fee only. Then you have the technology fee, you have the expense ratio fee, and all these other fees tacked on. And country average is 2 to 2.5%, according to Kiplinger's, is what people are paying in fees. And our fees are lower than that. So it's good to know. It's good to know what you're paying.
8: And I would just add, you want to make sure when you're looking at your returns, are those after fees or before fees?
7: Mm-hmm.
8: So that's something to keep in mind when you're looking at your returns, is what are the fee, if you're paying those fees on top of that, is it hurting your return there? So anyhow, this is something we look at in our portfolios all the time, and we're very transparent when it comes to the fee conversation. We want to make sure everyone understands what they're getting and what they're paying for.
7: Well, yeah, what you guys were saying got me thinking, because I feel like we probably have some listeners right now who are like, oh no, I don't even remember the last time I took a look at my plan or took a look at what kind of fees I'm paying. So how often should somebody be reviewing their plan and reviewing these fees? And what's the best way for them to even start that conversation with their advisor? Because it can be uncomfortable.
5: It's very uncomfortable. A lot of advisors, if you say to them, what are your fees? More often than not, they're going to give a low number, but that's only the advisor fee. You've got to know the all-in fee. And we've actually had clients where we say, hey, ask your other advisor what the fees are. And generally what happens is they'll ask the advisor, and the advisor will say, I'll have to get back to you on that, or we'll discuss it on our next meeting.
7: Mm-hmm.
5: It only takes a few seconds. Everybody knows what their fees are. They want to evade the question.
8: So I would say, you can talk to your advisor about your fees, but if you feel like there's more to the story, that's what we're here for. Come and get a second opinion in our office. We'll do a portfolio x-ray. We'll rip apart the fees and see if we can save you some money. I've had several clients come into our office that are in love with their advisor. It's a longtime family friend. They've known him forever, and they're getting the friend deal or whatever that might be. And then when I start looking at their portfolio, I'm going, hey, you're paying 1.6% a year, and you got $3-4 million. And then you got these variable annuities in here that are over 3.5%. Are you aware of what you're paying on this? She's like, no, I guess I just always kind of assumed that they were taking care of me. And I just show the Morningstars. We run everything, you know, which is a third party software. We plug everything in and it's right there. We'll show the fees and then we'll do a side by side comparison. Hey, we can accomplish the same things you're doing, but we can lean out your fees so you take more of that. Maybe you retire sooner because you're saving in fees, or maybe you're leaving more money to beneficiaries. But it's a conversation we are accustomed to having, and we like helping clients really see what their total cost is. So if it sounds like it's time for you to review your fees, you should come in and see us and take us up on our no obligation second opinion appointment there. Our phone number is 714-452-1955. We have 5 spots available that we've opened up. You know, look, the person that gave you the first opinion cannot give you a second. So come sit down with us, have a cup of coffee. We're not high pressure. We love to sit there and chat and get to know you. So hope to see you soon.
7: That's a great point, Travis. I want you to take advantage of this opportunity. It is exclusive to our radio listeners and not something that the guys do every day. So jump on this while we still have some spots available. 714-452-1955 is how you do it. Ashley and Amber are at the office standing by to take your call. 714-452-1955 is that number for you again. Or you can always connect with us online at IvanoffInsights.com. All right, I have got some very exciting news for our troublemakers out there. An article I read this week at financebuzz.com says, when it comes to retirement, you should ignore or break these 7 rules. Here we go. Gonna list them for you. Number 1, the 4% rule on withdrawals. 2, spend as little as possible. 3, delay Social Security until 70. 4, you need $1 million to retire. 5, you must pay off your mortgage. 6, you should avoid annuities. And 7, you must retire at 65. So guys, break this down for us. What do you think of this list? Let's kind of go through each item here.
8: You know, we hear about the 4% rule all the time. As we go through these 7 questions and myths, and hey, you can ignore them and whatnot, I think that's very general and dangerous advice. I think every one of these, we have to remember retirement is personal. Mm-hmm. And it's not a destination, it's a journey. So some of these rules might be, might apply 1 year and not the next, right? We need to make sure that we're always checking in with our clients because things change. And maybe the 4% rule is right for you. Maybe it's not. But to say that you can ignore these, I think you're going to run the risk of running out of money or running a just-in-case retirement because you're always wondering, am I going to run out of money? Should I spend as little as possible? No one ever retires hoping that, okay, now I made it. Now I got to hold all my dollars as close as I can to myself because I just need to make this last. Why were you even going to retire at that point, right? So spending as little as possible. Well, Paul and I talk about this in our seminar, the go-go, the slow-go, and the no-go years is what we kind of address. And we're not the first one to come up with that, but it's a good thought process, right? So, for example, spend as little as possible. Well, maybe not. Maybe in the first 10 years, we want to spend as much as possible without, you know, the risk of running out of money so we can enjoy it, right? You're probably healthier at 65 than you're going to be at 70. And at 70, then you'll be at 75. That's probably when you start to have those slow-go years. So if we build out the retirement roadmap correctly, we account for inflation, we account for you slowing down. 4% rule, I mean, that's a lot of money off most portfolios with this volatility. Spending as little as possible. I try to embrace my clients spending money when we're building out our roadmap so they can enjoy it. Everyone's got their bucket list, right? And you want to make sure you're actually being able to kick some of those things off the bucket list. So when you did retire, you start to enjoy it. So we come up with different plans so you can spend as much as you can and try to front load that retirement and then slow down as we go.
7: Let's address one more of these before we move on. Tell me your thoughts on you need $1 million to retire.
8: You know, that reminds me, I literally had an appointment, I think it was last week, and the client had about $1 million plus their two social securities, a married couple. And they're like, is $1 million even not enough? You know, it doesn't seem like enough these days. And I did what I always do. I sit there and I get to know them. I ask the questions and I go, okay, well, what do you guys net right now? And maybe they're netting $120,000 a year and they have, you know, $1 million. Well, we start building our planning now. And what I found is I could get them to their baseline number between their two social securities and really using about $650,000 for income purposes to get them exactly where they needed to be. They didn't need $1 million. Now, the extra money is great. We're going to put that in the market and grow it for that dream bucket and for the kids and whatnot. But what we found out is that just off $650,000 plus their social securities was enough for them to retire. And they left here so relieved. They cross their arms and they go, well, what if we wanted more money? I'm like, I think that we can spend more money than we originally sought after, about $72,000 a year is what they're going for. I'm like, I think that we can spend like $100,000 a year. And here's my retirement roadmap. Here's the planning. Here's all the figures I'm lowballing on performance, whatnot. And they left here relieved, right? It wasn't about $1 million or $2 million, whatever number you get stuck on. It's more so, what are you used to making? How do we set up paychecks in retirement? And how do we make sure that, you know, you feel confident in that so you can make the call to retire? So $1 million, great number, but it's not always necessary depending on your, specific situation.
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7: 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And that is Ivanoff, I-V-A. N-O-F-F. All right, guys, a $2 million nest egg. That sounds like that would be enough for retirement. But what if we are talking about couples? If a couple came to you with that amount of savings, guys, what factors are you considering first?
8: So factors we consider is, when are you going to retire? Are you going to retire at 60 with $2 million? Because obviously you're going to have to live a lot longer on those dollars compared to if you retire at 70.
7: Mm-hmm.
8: So the earlier you retire, the greater risk you have at outliving your dollars. So that's one thing we're going to always look at when you come in with $2 million. And then we look at life expectancy. You know, I have a client whose dad is 100 years old, still plays golf,
7: that's still amazing. Travels.
8: That's
7: amazing.
8: Unbelievable. So, you know, if you retired at 60 and he's already, he's 100 years old and still living. In fact, his mom lived to 106.
7: Oh, wow.
8: If you have that kind of longevity, well, we better, really be efficient with our planning, because you're basically retired as long as you're working years. You know, you're going to be retired for over 40 years if you're retired at 60. So, I still believe $2 million would be plenty of assets depending on your lifestyle. If you're trying to keep up with the Joneses, yeah, maybe we're going to run out of some money there, but building out a plan on $2 million, it's definitely feasible, but we want to look at, when are you going to retire? What's your longevity like? Are you going to live to 100 years old? Those are the different things we start to look at when we're trying to consider the factors. And then from there, addition to lifestyle choices, what's inflation doing, right? If inflation is continuing to tick up, well, 20 years down the line, how far is that $2 million going to, take you? So when we build out our retirement roadmap, that's where we're going to need different buckets of money. We want some growth, maybe longer term horizon money. That's, we're shooting to really grow, hopefully 10, 12% on average. We're going to need some money to really keep up with inflation. And then we're going to want some baseline income. And if you're used to making 100 grand a year, we're going to start there. Okay. How do we turn this $2 million? And I'm assuming you're going to have Social Security. Maybe if you're a married couple, there's two different Social Securities that are helping. But so we're going to look at lifestyle, when you're going to retire, inflation. We're going to build that all into our roadmap. So when we build out your target income, let's call it 120,000, maybe we're going to use a 3% inflation number to make sure that our income is growing every single year and that it's sustainable. If we keep our income flat at $120,000 a year for the next 30 years, your purchasing power is going to really go down. So we need to keep in mind all those different factors when we're building out our roadmap. And that's why when we're sitting with a client, we're asking them about their, their health and their wealth. But their longevity. How long did mom and dad grow? Do you have any major ailments right now? How do you feel? You're 65 years old. Would you rather spend more money now? Do you expect to slow down at 75? Did your parents slow down at 75?
7: Mm-hmm.
8: No, dad's 100 years old. He's still golfing. Okay, well, we need to factor that into that $2 million. I think $2 million is a great nest egg with the right planning.
12: Yeah, also, Casey, to add to that, when potential clients come into our office from the seminars, they might have the $2 million, but then I have to ask, I know they're a couple, but I don't know, is their money commingled as a couple?
7: Mm-hmm.
12: A lot of them are on second and third and fourth marriages, and sure, they might have $2 million, but you know, X amount, part of that on the wife goes to her kids and the new husband goes to his kids.
7: Mm-hmm.
12: So we have to know, are they on the same page? A lot of them, they don't even know what the other spouse has because they have separate

0: home, live a quieter life. So I'm curious, you know, it's important to talk about the money factor, guys, but how do you help couples also find that balance and navigate the emotional side of retirement that we talk about when maybe their vision for their next chapter is different from their spouse's? Is that something that you guys address in your office?
1: Well, we find out a lot of times they're not on the same page. Husband and wife are sitting across from us here, and I'll say, when would you like to retire? And he'll say, oh, in about 3 years. And she gives him a funny look like, what? I don't want you to retire then.
0: Yeah.
1: And vice versa. So they really, it's amazing how they haven't had that discussion prior to meeting with us. And it's like it's coming up for the first time here. And then, of course, we have to hear how, well, they're going to have to think about it and they'll, you know, figure it out. And then that's where we start the beginnings of our roadmap once they get on the same page as to possibly when they each might want to retire.
2: Yeah. And I would also add, I asked the clients or the couples individually, what does your dream retirement look like? Like when you lay your head down at night and you think about retirement, what is a successful retirement to you? And maybe the wife is, hey, I have kids that live in three different states. I want to be able to travel and see them without having to worry about running out of money, without having to worry about, am I spending too much? Where my other client, I'm using an example right now from a real life situation that I just ran into. The other client wants his backyard to be his oasis.
0: Mm.
2: He doesn't want a jet set. He doesn't want to go to Europe. He's already traveled a lot. He's a pilot. He doesn't need to do all those things. So we got one side of the coin here where the wife wants to hop on the plane, go see all the grandkids. And then the husband wants the grandkids to come to him and he wants to put a lot of money into the backyard to build their own oasis so they don't have to travel far. Okay, well, that backyard we're talking about might be $150,000. Do we have that money built into the retirement plan? And then the wife is saying, hey, I want to spend, you know, $20,000 a year on just traveling and seeing the grandkids and doing all those different, you know, Disneyland, Disney World, all those things. So they both sat there and talked about what their dream retirement was and couldn't be more different. One's a homebody, wants an oasis. The other one wants the jet set and see the kids and whatnot. So I think it's important, and oftentimes it's the first time where, you know, I'm sure they talked about it at night before they go to bed, but maybe they haven't really heard each other or listened. My wife's accused me of doing that myself where she thinks I'm listening, but I'm actually thinking about the radio show or something.
0: Mm-hmm.
2: So
0: selective hearing.
2: Yeah, I know. I'm sorry to her if she's listening.
0: Public apology to Travis's wife right now.
1: It is true what Travis is saying. I've experienced it myself where years ago, my wife would say, Paul, you're not listening to me. You know, we could be walking on the beach and I'm thinking of marketing ideas. And finally, it got to the point where she says, Paul, I think there's something wrong with your hearing. You've got to get that checked out. I'm like, okay. So I went, she went with me. We went and I had the entire hearing test. I was alone with the doctor. And he finally says to me, Paul, you know you can't win on this. Your hearing is fine. And once you tell your wife that, she's going to say, oh, he's ignoring me. So you can't. You couldn't win.
0: Paul, why am I not surprised by that story? That selective hearing. That, listen, I think, you know, having that trusted advisor next to you to help you navigate both the financial and emotional side of retirement is so invaluable. So if you are listening and you and your partner are thinking about your next chapter, don't wait until you're in front of your financial advisor to get on the same page. Take that action now. Let Paul, Travis, and their team be that guide to work alongside you that you are looking for. So just a quick reminder, those first five callers today can claim a spot for that complimentary Ivanoff Retirement Roadmap. 714-452-1955 is the number to do it. We are standing by right now to take your call. 714-452-1955. One more time, 714-452-1955. Or, of course, we're online at IvanoffInsights.com. A video went viral recently. I don't know if you saw it. Paul, I'm sure you're on the TikTok scrolling. I bet this came across your desk, but an online influencer heard of this 88-year-old man working at a Detroit supermarket. So he decided to pay the store a visit, and he found out that Ed Bombas is 88 years old and is forced to work full-time because he cannot retire. Gonna play you the audio real quick. This one might tug at your heartstrings a little bit.
3: Retired from General Motors in 99, 2012, they went bankrupt and they took my pension away from me.
4: Oh my gosh. Do you have a wife?
3: She passed away 7 years ago. The thing that hurt me the most was my wife was real sick. When they took the pension, they also took the health care coverage.

0: and all but $10,000 of my life insurance. So I sold the house, sold the property I had, and we made it through. My wife died 7 years ago.
1: And you're working here how many days a week?
0: I work 5 days a week, 8 hours a day.
1: And you do that because you have to? Or?
0: Yeah, I don't have enough income.
2: So this influencer that was interviewing Ed actually launched a GoFundMe, and he raised $1.7 million so that Ed can finally retire. And I mean, as nice and as beautiful as that is, the truth is that most of us will not get a viral rescue like Ed did. So I wanted to play this for you guys and ask you, how do you help somebody build a retirement income plan so that they will not experience an Ed moment? How can we avoid this, guys?
3: Well, by starting much sooner, thinking about it and actually formulating a plan instead of waiting, years from now, or just not even wanting to face facts, the sooner the better, definitely, then clients will do much. I mean, it's a different lifestyle. It's a different retirement when you really, really plan ahead. Planning's always better than guessing. And the sooner that we get with someone, the better it is for, at least they're going to have more options. They mm-hmm. Their future's in their hands.
2: Travis, what are your thoughts?
4: Yeah, I mean, I feel terrible for Ed, and that's not the first time I did see that, not on TikTok, I think it was on Instagram. I'm not a big TikToker, but it's not the first time I've heard of a pension being cut, right? The amount of money you're used to getting, and maybe sometimes it's just like $30,000 a year and your pension's 80, just for an example here. But that $30,000, if you're living on a fixed income and you only have one income stream, you know, and maybe he had a Social Security, maybe he did not. I think that that's never going to be enough as far as just having one income stream you count on during retirement. So when we are building our retirement plans, we want to make sure we have more than one paycheck, right? There's always that fear that Social Security is underfunded and it's going to run out in the 2030s, which may or may not be true. We don't really know, right? But the reality is you want to make sure that you are building your own paychecks and that you have enough income no matter what that you're going to be able to last. I think Ed's story is not one you hear a lot about, but there's another risk, and that's market risk. You know, there's probably a different route that goes if you have all your money in the market, right? It, for example, in, you know, the dot-com crash or 2008 or even 2022 when the market was down, you know, the S&P was down like 18%. If you are counting just on that for income and you see a big drop, it's probably going to change your life. It's going to change your spending habits, right? You're going to be afraid to spend that money. So I think the reality is, and one of the lessons to be learned is have more than one paycheck source. Make sure that you have some other stable income, whether that be rental income, whether that be a strong dividend model, whether that be annuities, but you want to make sure you have enough paychecks that no matter what, you're going to be okay. And I think that's what we do in our office, right? We want to make sure that clients have enough paychecks to make sure they can get all the way through retirement without the fear of running out of money. And that's what a good retirement roadmap is going to build for you. So if you'd like to make sure that you have enough money to get you through retirement and not just live a just-in-case retirement, but actually enjoy retirement. You know, go on those trips. Stop kicking the can down the road. You know, all those things that are on your bucket list, or eventually I'll get to that. Market's down, maybe not this year. You know, eventually might not ever happen. And unfortunately, I've had clients where they did everything right and ended up passing away before they ever got to spend their money. Mm-hmm. So not only is your wealth important, your health is important. You want to be healthy enough to spend that money as well. So if you want to make sure you have a good retirement roadmap and that you're going to have a strong retirement and make it all the way through, come sit down with us. We'll build you up the Ivanoff retirement roadmap. We'll make sure that you're set up to live the retirement that you always wanted to, right? That's our goal for you.
2: Guys, we keep harping today about the importance of planning ahead. And sometimes you just hear those stories that really drive home just how much it matters. A video went viral recently. I don't know if you saw it. Paul, I'm sure you're on the TikTok scrolling. I bet this came across your desk, but an online influencer heard of this 88-year-old man working at a Detroit supermarket. So he decided to pay the store a visit, and he found out that Ed Bombas is 88 years old and is forced to work full time because he cannot retire. Gonna play you the audio real quick. This one might tug at your heartstrings a little bit.
0: Retired from General Motors in 99. 2012, they went bankrupt and they took my pension away from me.
1: Oh my gosh. Do you have a wife?
0: She passed away 7 years ago. Things that hurt me the most was my wife was real sick. When they took the pension, they also took the health care coverage and all but $10,000 of my life insurance. So I sold the house, sold the property I had, and we made it through. My wife died 7 years ago.
1: And you're working here how many days a week?
0: I work 5 days a week, 8 hours a day.
1: And you do that because you have to? Or?
0: Yeah, I don't have enough income.
2: So this influencer that was interviewing Ed actually launched a GoFundMe and he raised $1.7 million so that Ed can finally retire. And I mean, as nice and as beautiful as that is, the truth is that most of us will not get a viral rescue like Ed did. So I wanted to play this for you guys and ask you, how do you help somebody build a retirement income plan so that they will not experience an Ed moment? How can we avoid this, guys?
3: Well, by starting much sooner, thinking about it and actually formulating a plan instead of waiting, years from now or just not even wanting to face facts, the sooner the better, definitely, then clients will do much. I mean, it's a different lifestyle. It's a different retirement when you really, really plan ahead. Planning is always better than guessing. And the sooner that we get with someone, the better it is for, at least they're going to have more options. They their future's in their hands.
2: Travis, what are your thoughts?
4: Yeah, I mean, I feel terrible for Ed, and that's not the first time I did see that, not on TikTok, I think it was on Instagram. I'm not a big TikToker, but it's not the first time I've heard of a pension being cut, right? The amount of money you're used to getting, and maybe sometimes it's just like $30,000 a year and your pension's 80, just for an example here. But that $30,000, if you're living on a fixed income and you only have one income stream, you know, and maybe he had a Social Security, maybe he did not. I think that that's never going to be enough as far as just having one income stream you count on during retirement. So when we are building our retirement plans, we want to make sure we have more than one paycheck, right? There's always that fear that Social Security is underfunded and it's going to run out in the 2030s, which may or may not be true. We don't really know, right? But the reality is you want to make sure that you are building your own paychecks and that you have enough income no matter what that you're going to be able to last. I think Ed's story is not one you hear a lot about, but there's another risk and that's market risk. You know, there's probably a different route that goes if you have all your money in the market, right? It for example, in, you know, the dot-com crash or 2008 or even 2022 when the market was down, you know, the S&P was down like 18%. If you are counting just on that for income and you see a big drop, it's probably going to change your life. It's going to change your spending habits, right? You're going to be afraid to spend that money. So I think the reality is, and one of the lessons to be learned is have more than one paycheck source. Make sure that you have some other stable income, whether that be rental income, whether that be a strong dividend model, whether that be annuities, but you want to make sure you have enough paychecks that no matter what, you're going to be okay. And I think that's what we do in our office, right? We want to make sure that clients have enough paychecks to make sure they can get all the way through retirement without the fear of running out of money. And that's what a good retirement roadmap is going to build for you. So if you'd like to make sure that you have enough money to get you through retirement and not just live a just-in-case retirement, but actually enjoy retirement. You know, go on those trips. Stop kicking the can down the road. You know, all those things that are on your bucket list where eventually I'll get to that. Market's down, maybe not this year. You know, eventually it might not ever happen. And unfortunately, I've had clients where they did everything right and ended up passing away before they ever got to spend their money. Mm-hmm. So not only is your wealth important, your health is important. You want to be healthy enough to spend that money as well. So if you want to make sure you have a good retirement roadmap and that you're going to have a strong retirement and make it all the way through, come sit down with us. We'll build you up the Ivanoff retirement roadmap. We'll make sure that you're set up to live the retirement that you always wanted to, right? That's our goal for you.
2: That story about Ed really shows how important planning is for your income and for longevity in your retirement. But before we go today, there's another side of planning that often gets overlooked that I want to talk about. What happens after we're gone? The estate planning side of things. I came across something surprising about Eddie Murphy this week. Not only is he obviously a successful actor, but he's also quietly paid for the funerals of some celebrity friends of his, Red Fox, Rick James, and William Thomas Jr., who played Buckwheat in The Little Rascals. So I wanted us to listen to what Eddie had to say about this.
5: I love Red, because when Red kicked out, I had to bury Red. I had to bury Rick. I bought Buckwheat a tombstone. Buckwheat didn't have no tombstone. I'm always burying these people. I mean, it tripped me out. These people in show business know that when they pass away, it's not even the money to bury these people.
2: It's super sad. This reminds us that estate planning, it's not just about how wealthy you are. It's about leaving order instead of confusion for your loved ones. So I wanted to talk with you guys about this. When you meet with new clients, how often do you find that their estate documents are out of date or maybe even missing altogether? How often is it a mess that you kind of have to help them sort through?
3: I'd say more often than not, it's a mess. Quite often, husbands and wives will come in and I'll say, well, we do trust. How long has it been since you've looked at your trust? A lot of times the husband might say, oh, we've got that covered. Well, when did you do it last? And he might say, well, it was about 5 years ago. Wife looks at him, honey, it's more like 15. I mean, we get this often. And you've got to update. When you have a trust, at some point you're going to have to update it. You're going to want to add kids, exclude kids, and who knows what. But make moves to other states, other houses, who gets what. And it's important. And more often than not, we don't see that people are really on it. And quite a few of them actually don't even have a trust. Why don't they have a trust? Because they will someday, and someday never comes.
2: Travis, he keeps talking about leaving kids out of the estate plan.
4: I know, I better be nicer.
2: Yeah.
4: I'm on Paul's naughty list, apparently.
2: Ooh, be on your P's and Q's.
4: I need the elf on the shelf to watch me.
2: That's right. Well, so how do you guys approach conversations? Because a lot of people think estate planning is only for the ultra wealthy. So how do you approach conversations about estate planning with your clients who feel that they just don't have enough assets to make it a priority?
4: I mean, something I talk about in our seminars and, when I'm sitting down with clients, is just the need for a trust. And I ask them, hey, right now, you and your wife own your home? Yeah, correct. Okay. Who do you want that house to go to if something happens to you guys? Well, I mean, I want to go to our kids, obviously, is kind of the answer they give me. I'm like, well, right now, the state of California is going to get that house because you haven't taken the time to put it into a trust and your bank accounts. Well, me and my wife are on the bank accounts. All right. Do you have a trust or beneficiaries on there? No, we haven't even looked at our beneficiaries. So trusts aren't for just the ultra wealthy. What a trust is making sure all the money and all the houses, all the assets you've had, you want them to go to the kids or the people that you love or the charities that you care about. And it's not overly complicated. We can do it in office, or if it starts to get complicated, I have multiple trust attorneys I can bring in. The most important thing is starting and getting it done. Because I can tell you, we've had a client that was here this week, and they were here the week before, and the week before that. They're currently trying to settle their dad's estate who did not have a trust. So we're chasing down medallion signatures. We're trying to figure out if a company was closed down and where the stock is. So my team has been working with this clients for months trying to help them track everything down. It was not in a trust. It all is going through probate. We have probate attorneys that, that's not cheap. They don't work for free, that are trying to help out on the issue. So, even if you think you don't need one, because if you own a home, I would suggest you probably have a trust, right? You want to make sure, and not to mention the, financial power of attorney or the health power of attorney, right? If something happens to me right now, my wife is my POA on my medical. So if if I'm stuck as a vegetable in a coma, she's going to be able to have the ability to pull the plug on me. But without a power of attorney, she's not going to be able to do those things. Or how about our financials? Obviously she's on all of my accounts, but she wants to be able to, what if I forgot a business account and she needs to access it? She has POA on all of those things. So it's not just who's going to get your stuff, it's who's going to oversee you if you need someone, if you're unable to make those kind of decisions. So trusts are important. And then just basic things I run into all the time. I had a client come in and they haven't looked at their beneficiaries. We did a conference call with their 401k. And he's like, hey, I don't know who my beneficiaries are. So we asked them on the phone and we checked. It was his ex-wife.
2: I didn't know where you were going with that one, but that's scary.
4: Yeah, and I don't think his current wife is going to love the fact that the ex-wife's going to get all the money.
2: Probably
4: right?
2: So, not.
4: Or maybe, the kids aren't on there and they just never got around to doing it. Or the grandkids were left out because they weren't born the last time they did it. So it's important to revisit your trust. And that also helps on the financial side, right? I bring this up in the seminars. You know, if you have a kid that's very successful, let's say they're a dentist and make a couple hundred thousand dollars a year, and then you have a kid that, you know, chased their dreams or doesn't make as much, maybe they're a teacher and they're making $100,000 a year, still doing fine. Well, then we start looking at, when we're trying to divide up the assets efficiently, how do taxes come into play? Well, maybe the life insurance I should leave to the kid that makes a lot more money, and the tax deferred money I can leave to the other kids because they're in a lower tax bracket. And I don't want to just give away all my hard earned money. I'd rather the tax deferred money go to the kid that's not going to pay a ton in taxes, and the tax free money go to my kid that's maybe more successful. So there's a lot of layers to this. It's not as simple as a trust or just checking beneficiaries. Now you're talking tax planning. That's what I mentioned earlier in the show. All of this kind of goes together, right? Mm-hmm. You uncover one stone and leads to another, and that's a proper diversification of your assets and making sure it's as tax efficient as possible.
2: So many factors that go into it, and it's for anyone who wants to make life easier for the people that they love. And Paul and Travis are here to help make this process a little easier for you. 714-452-1955 is that phone number for you. Again, if you've been listening today, you've heard how critical it is to have a plan for income, taxes, investments, and now your estate too, and Paul and Travis and the team can help you put all those pieces together so you can enjoy life now and you are not worried about what happens later. 714-452-1955. We've got our teammates standing by, ready to get you scheduled. You've just got to make the call. 714-452-1955. And I just want to remind you one more time too, there's no pressure. You are not committing to anything except a conversation with a professional who wants to help you get on the right track. So one more time for you, 714-452-1955, or the website again, it's ivanoffinsights.com, I-V-A-N-O-F-F. You'll see a big button that says get your roadmap. You just click on that, fill out your information for us, and we will reach out directly to you to get connected. Or you can also find us on Instagram and Facebook at Ivanoff Wealth Management. Lots of options and ways that you can get connected with us, and we are so looking forward to hearing from you. Paul, Travis, as always, thank you so much for your time. The three of us are going to be back next week, same time, same place, with more great retirement insight. But until then, Travis, I'm going to throw it back to you to take us out today.
4: Well, I thank everyone for listening. We get a lot of positive feedback on the show, and you know, we're going to keep doing it, and hopefully you're picking up little nuggets here and there. 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
2: All right, welcome to the show, everybody. I'm your host, Kenny Michaels. It is great to be here today. Welcome aboard. It's what an exciting time to be talking about gold, huh? All right, the number to get me live, I'll go ahead and turn the phone lines on right now. The number to get me live, 888-961-0222. Again, 888-961-0222. Welcome to the show. Let's go, let's go, let's go. By the way, follow me on Instagram. Become a follower of mine, please. We're getting thousands of followers. Follow me on Instagram. You can go to Striking Gold with Kenny Michaels and follow me and follow this show. All right. You can also watch us live on YouTube, Striking Gold with Kenny Michaels. All right. What an exciting time. I told you last week the rally is on. Okay, the rally is on, the rally is on, the rally is on. Citibank came out 2 days ago and said, silver to triple. That's just like Bank of America. They said the same thing. $120 to $150 by the end of the year. That's the second bank calling for silver to triple. Fox News, big story this week. The rush for gold is sweeping the country. Wow. Okay. Yahoo Finance said gold is rallying due to deep pocket buyers. Who are the deep pocket buyers? China and the United States. Trump even said, you know how he says MAGA? You know, they say make America great again. Trump said we have MAGA 2. MAGA 2, baby. Make America gold again. That's what he said. Rand Paul, you know who that is, right? Rand Paul visited Fort Knox. Rand Paul then came out of Fort Knox and said, ready for this? Since 1971, the dollar has lost 85% of its value. And since 1971, gold has gone up 12,580% since 1971. Wow. Wow. And Rand Paul did a survey. He sent out some kind of a link. I want to say it was on X or something, where he asked Americans about would they want us to go back to the gold standard. The response was overwhelmingly 80% of people want us back on the gold standard. Let's go! Gold is soaring. The rush is on. Here's my question to you people. The more money you make in the stock market, the more taxes you pay to Uncle Sam, the more money you make in gold, the less taxes you pay to Uncle Sam, and gold is outperforming the market. So if I said to you, make money, right? You can make money and pay less tax. You can make more money than stocks and pay less tax. Is that not appealing? That's what you do with your retirement account. You move it to physical gold and silver. Trump says, make America gold again. Rand Paul visited Fort Knox. We have a worldwide rally for gold. China just opened up their own Fort Knox. Market Watch says investors are chasing gold due to the rally and future numbers. Future numbers. That means some of you are not going to be able to buy gold because it'll be too expensive for you. 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Not only do you see the good-looking Brad Pitt of Precious Metals, the sexiest man on radio, literally. But you'll answer a couple questions, and then your information comes to my email. And I personally will roll up my sleeves and help seniors protect their money with gold, take advantage of the rally, and keep most of the money, and stop feeding your uncle. Stop feeding Uncle Sam. Okay, stop. It's one thing when you're 30. It's one thing when you're 40. It's even maybe one thing when you're 50. But if you're over 50, hell no. Why are you feeding Uncle Sam? I'm a senior. I'm 64 years old. I know. When you see my face, you can't believe it. Can't believe that. You say, that dude is 64? No way. That dude is so, Kenny Michaels is so good looking. There's no way I'm 64. At least I don't feel like it. I don't look like it. All right. So one of the things that you have to realize about stocks is where they want you to be. You understand that, right? Because as long as your retirement account is in the stock market, which is rigged, then they know every dollar you have and they know how much to tax you. And then when the time comes, you have to dip into your retirement account. Uncle Sam says, dip in, baby. Let's go skinny dipping together, baby. That's what Uncle Sam says. We're going to skinny dip together. Only you're going to be skinny and they're going to be fat with your money. It's going to be fat dipping for them. Skinny dipping for you because you'll have nothing left. Think about it. But what if I told you could invest in something better than stocks, that's real, that's outperforming stocks, that's making people a tremendous amount of money, keeping you private from the government, that's low risk, and then when you go take money out, you get to fat dip and the government gets to skinny dip. Think about that, huh? That's why you move to gold. The number to get me live, 888-961-0222. I'm Kenny Michaels. This is Striking Gold. You know, the rush for gold is on. I mean, every article you see on the internet, the whole world is chasing the yellow metal. And now they're calling for silver to triple, Citibank and now Bank of America. Wells Fargo said the other day, listen to this. Wells Fargo said the other day, expect gold to more than double by the end of the year. China just opened up their own version of Fort Knox in Hong Kong. It's the Hong Kong Knox. It's probably what it's called, the Hong Kong Knox. Okay? Or the Hong Fort Knox. Or the Fort Kong Knox. Whatever. Call it what you want. But it's driving up the price of gold. Everything China does is driving up the price of gold. That doesn't mean you have to run out, go buy Kung Pao chicken. What I'm telling you, though, is follow what China's doing. Follow what China is doing. They're driving up gold. Get into gold. Think about it. If China's going to drive up gold, and now there's a worldwide rush for gold, and Americans, according to a survey from Rand Paul, 80% of Americans want to go back to the gold standard. You don't think Trump sees that? Why do you think Trump audited Fort Knox? Why do you think Trump's obsessed with gold? Why did Trump say recently, make America gold again? Wow. Now, if you don't move to gold now, you won't be able to afford it in a few months. 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All right, follow me on Instagram, Striking Gold with Kenny Michaels. Don't forget, join me on this journey, this wonderful, shiny journey of gold and silver. 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All right. So on Yahoo Finance, I read something, and this is what I mentioned earlier. They said, the more you make in the market, the more you're eventually going to pay to the government. Because they know what you have. You can't get around them knowing what you have. So they know what's coming to them. Right? They know what's coming to them. What did Trump say? He said, he who holds the gold makes the rules. If you're in gold, they play by your rules. If you're in stocks, you play by their rules. That's how this works. It's no secret. The more you make in the market, the more you're going to pay in tax when you take it out. And here's the funny part. When your account goes up in the stock market and you're like, look, honey, my IRA is doing good. Uncle Sam says, look, honey, this lady's IRA is doing good. That's good for us. They're looking through with a telescope. See, they got a telescope on your IRA. They're looking. Oh, that lady's got $248,000. Oh, look at that. Now she's got $260,000. Oh, we're going to get more tax. But when you're in gold, gold's going up better in the market. Now you say to your husband, to your spouse, honey, look at my gold account. It's going crazy. And Uncle Sam's like, Where is it? Where's the money? Kind of like, where's the beef lady from Wendy's? Right? Where's the money? I don't know where the money is. Where's the money? What happened to this lady's money? She had money in stocks. Now she has no money. Ah, because they don't know. You're in gold. They only see a little bit of what you have, not a lot of what you have. That's how it should be. Okay? And the fact that America took a survey with Rand Paul and 80% of Americans say we should go back to the gold standard. Wow. And don't think for a minute Rand Paul's survey didn't land in the hands of President Trump. I'm certain it did. Okay? Because Trump knows everything going on. And I'm certain it did. And that's just more enticing for Trump to know he has support of the American people to reset gold and make America gold again. Make America gold again. Okay? And so now the time has come. And that shocking statistic I gave you in the beginning of the show, if that doesn't make your hair stand up, then I don't know what will. Since 1971, the dollar has lost 85% of its value. Holy smokes. And since 1971, gold has gone up 12,580% since 1971. So at the same time that the dollar was sinking, gold was soaring. That's it. And now Market Watch is saying investors are chasing gold due to the rally and due to future pricing. Of course they're chasing gold. There's nothing else to chase except gold. And if you're a single man, well, then hot ladies. Other than that, if you're a married man, chase your wife, right? But if you're an investor, chase gold. If you have a retirement account, chase gold. My goodness. 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Move your retirement accounts. Look, here's what you should know about why I'm so passionate about gold. Okay? When Joe Biden was president of the United States, at least we were told he was president. I'm not sure he actually knew he was president, but nonetheless. When he was president of the United States, I moved my IRA to gold. Actually, 2 days after he won the election, I moved my IRA into gold. Why? Because I knew where this is going. I knew that they want to take my money. I knew they want to tax me on unrealized gains, and I don't want to be taxed on that money. And when I take money out, I want to have the option to pay less tax, not more tax. I want growth, but give the government less. I don't want growth and give the government more. That makes sense, right? So I moved my IRA to gold 2 days after Joe Biden took office. I don't even think he knew he took office, but he did. Now, my account has exploded. Exploded. And I'm not at the age yet where I'm required to take money out of my retirement account. I could if I want, but I'm not at that required age yet. And I'll be better looking then than I am now. However, I'm like a wine. You know, what do they say? The older wine gets, right? The better it gets. That's me. I'm like a Chablis or a Pinot Noir. Anyway, the point is my account's going up, up, up, up, up. And I know that when I take the money out, Uncle Sam's going to get less. That's how it should be. I've worked for that money for so many years. So the fact that Yahoo Finance is talking about the more you make, the more you pay in stocks. That's true. But he who holds the gold makes the rules. If you're in stocks, you play by their rules. If you're in gold, they play by yours. And that's how it should be. And the fact that we now are, gold is being pushed. It says the gold is rallying due to deep pocket buyers. Well, who do you think that is? That's the United States and China. Okay. Trump brings in $200 million worth of gold from Venezuela. Now he's going after the gold in Iran. Now he's going after the gold in Cuba. He can't have my gold. You better stay away from my gold. But he's going after the gold. Okay? So, if our president is obsessed, our president is on the cusp of doing something miraculous with gold. China's already started a reset up to $1.5 billion so far. The winner in all this is gold. That's the winner. And then when you're invested in gold, not only do you get the growth, but you get to keep more of it. And that's how it should be. So call Golden Crest Metals right now, 888-406-6222. Again, 888-406-6222. 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It'll go to my email and I will personally help you. All right, the number to get me live on air, 888-961-0222. Ring up the phone lines now. If you have questions about moving your retirement account, now's the time. All right. And the other thing I want to mention, and we're going to be close to a break here, I would imagine. Yes? Yes? Okay. Well, anyway, all right. So One of the things I'm going to talk about now, and I'm going to get more into it when we come back from break, is this. There are many people who procrastinate. There are many people suckered by their financial advisor. And I'm sorry that I'm blunt, but I'm blunt about this, because what will happen is, at some point, those of you procrastinating moving to gold are going to call me and go, "Mr. Michaels, you were right. I don't need that call. I don't want that call. I already know I'm right. I already know I'm right." See, Charles Schwab, Fidelity, Edward Jones, Raymond James, Empower, you name it, all have a vested interest in keeping your money. You know that, right? Because they're paid as a company and as a financial advisor. They're paid by something called assets under management. What does that mean? It means that the more money they manage, the more money they make. You understand that, right? So if I'm a financial advisor and I'm managing $4 million, I'm paid based on that $4 million every paycheck. But the minute someone pulls $500,000 away, well, now I'm only paid on $3.5 million. Well, that hurts my paycheck. So I'm going to do everything and anything and whatever to tell you to keep your money here. And the reason they don't want you to go to gold is because they can't sell you gold. Gold stock is not gold. Gold ETFs is not gold. Gold mining stock is not gold. It's paper. And so they are paid by what they sell that's paper. Picture this. Picture walking into a car dealership and you say, "Hey, I'm thinking about buying a new form of transportation." The guy says, "Well, we have Porsches here, sir." "Yeah, these cars seem pretty nice. I'm thinking between this and an airplane." Well, number one, the guy's going to say, "Oh, don't buy an airplane, sir. Think about the fuel, the cost, the upkeep, where are you going to park it? Your neighbors are going to complain if you're blocking the drive, if the right wing is blocking the driveway, right? Don't do that." Well, maybe a plane's a better investment, but he can't sell you planes. That's why he doesn't want you to buy one. He wants you to buy a Porsche instead. Now, some Porsches go so fast, some get airborne, they're like a plane. That's not the point. The point I'm getting at is your financial advisor can only sell you paper. You know that, right? You're not a dummy, okay? But this isn't their money. It's your money. Ask your financial advisor this question. See what he says. Ask him this. Say, "Hey, if my IRA keeps going up with you, and I go to take money out and I'm hit with tax, a lot of tax. But if I move to gold, I'm hit with a lot less tax. If I keep my money with you, will you pay me the difference between what I'm paying in tax with you compared to what I pay tax in the gold?" Ask him if he'd reimburse you. If the answer is no, get your money out. Get your money out. Because this is your money. This is yours. It's not his. And I love these people who say, "Mr. Michaels, my financial guy, oh, he's so wonderful. He's done me so good all these years. He hasn't done you anything. He has not done you anything." Okay? The market has done what it's done. Now, stop feeding Uncle Sam. Start feeding you. That's what seniors need to do. 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I'm Kenny Michaels. 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We'll be right back.

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2: That's Ian Nagoski, who runs the Canary Records label.
4: A friend of mine said that what he loves is being the guy standing at the edge of the cliff, waving his arms, going, wait, no, let me look at those first before you throw them away. 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I think there might be some stories. I don't think we should throw all those away yet.
2: 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A bizarre tale of two infamous New Yorkers.
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Instagram, go to Striking Gold with Kenny Michaels and follow me. I'd love to have you follow me. I'd like a shadow. Follow me all the way over. 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Follow me to the restaurant. 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Okay. The number to get me live, 888-961-0222. That's the number to get me live. I'm Kenny Michaels, Striking Gold. Welcome back to the show. You can go to kennysgoldquiz.com. It's the fastest way to get your IRA moved and the best way to get your IRA moved because you get me helping you. So that's always a good thing, right? You get the most passionate gold guy there is, okay? I want to spend a little time before I get back into this Rand Paul thing. This is huge news. Huge news. But before I get into that, I want to talk about something. About people always ask me why Golden Crest medals. And before I tell you why to call Golden Crest, let me tell you why not to call other people. Okay? There are so many gold companies, and this is where you, the public, you have to be careful and you have to do your homework. Please. I beg you to do your homework. I beg you. Do your homework. Go to the Better Business Bureau. Type in all the places you're thinking about buying gold from. Type it in. And when their profile comes up, click where it says complaints. And look how many in the last 12 months and look how many in the last 3 years. So there are several online companies, one big one in particular, that has 200 complaints in the last 12 months. Now, here's my question. If you were Googling a restaurant and they had 200 complaints in the last 12 months, would you eat there? I'm betting probably not.

want to be ripped off. We don't want to lose money if we can. We want to make sure we're not getting scammed. Elderly people get scammed all the time with crazy schemes. And so why am I saying call Golden Crest Metals? Not my company. I don't own that company. But I've done my homework. And one thing that stood out to me about Golden Crest Metals is that Bloomberg, one of the largest financial reporting institutions in America today, endorses Golden Crest Metals. Of all the gold and silver companies that are out there, why did they choose them? Because there were no complaints. And because of their business model and the way they do business, it's all about the customer. There is no way in hell I will put my name on a radio show telling you to call a company if they were a bad company. I wouldn't be doing that. Because that's a reflection to me. That would not only tarnish my reputation, it could tarnish my good looks. And I'm not willing to risk my good looks over any company. I spend too much time with the whole, you know, the makeup and the massage. And I haven't done the Botox thing yet. I hope I don't have to go down that road. All right. Anyway, the point is there's a reason why I tell you to call Golden Crest Metals. Because I know price-wise, nobody will beat them. 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I already know from a silver promotion, nobody will beat them. 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They don't make a lot on you. 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Literally ripping people off. 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So I hope I've made myself clear. 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And my reputation speaks for itself, so I'll leave it there. All right, one thing I want to talk about is that Rand Paul thing. Okay, that Rand Paul thing was, I want to talk about that, okay? You need to know that he visited Fort Knox. He did a survey with Americans, asking Americans if they would want to go back to the gold standard. 80% of the gold standard people said yes. They want America back on the gold standard. Right after that, listen to this. Read between the lines. Right after that, Trump says, let's make America gold again. Wow. That comes out right after Rand Paul's Fort Knox visit. And right after Rand Paul's survey. Right after. Trump says, make America gold again. Let's go.
That's why you move your IRA. That's why you move your 401k.

0: We are finally, we've all been trying to find a way to have to pay less tax. We have to find a way to pay less tax. And now, all of a sudden, we finally found a way. Gold and silver. Finally, this thing's taken off. The rally is here. The rally's upon us. By the end of the year, this is according to Wells Fargo. By the end of the year, Wells Fargo says, you ready for this? Here's what Wells Fargo says. I'll read it to you right now. They expect gold to double by end of year. Okay? They expect gold to double by end of year. Okay? End of year. So, you're talking almost $9,000 an ounce for gold. That being said, you're going to be priced right out. You're going to be priced right out of gold if you don't get into it now. If you don't get into it now, you're going to be priced right out of gold. Okay? What you can afford today, you won't be able to afford tomorrow if you don't move that retirement account. And then what happens? Then you're stuck in paper. And Uncle Sam loves you, and you're hooked. You're married to Uncle Sam for life. That's it. You can be a victim of higher tax or a survivor of higher tax. That's up to you. Okay? It's not your financial advisor's decision. It's yours. It's your money. I read you all these articles. I tell you what's going on to show you where we're headed. Citibank came out and says silver's going to triple. That's the second bank now. Bank of America was the first, said the same thing. Fox News, the rush for gold is sweeping the country. Market Watch, investors chasing gold due to the rally and future pricing. Future pricing, you know what that means? Wow. Okay. Seeking Alpha says gold is rallying due to deep pocket buyers. You know who that is? China and the U.S. Okay. Yahoo Finance. China just opened their version of Fort Knox. Hong Kong Knox. That's where it is. It's in Hong Kong. They just opened it. Rand Paul visited Fort Knox. Verified everything's there. Rand Paul says since 1971, the dollar's lost 85% of its value, while since 1971, gold's gone up 12,580%. So all this talk about gold, gold, gold, silver, silver, silver, gold, gold, gold, all these articles, all these investors, all these countries, all these politicians, everybody's sweeping gold. Everybody's talking about gold. And you're invested in what was. Not in what is. You now have an opportunity to invest in something that does better than the stock market and has more privacy to it, allows you to keep more of your funds. Let's go. If you don't get into gold now and you don't get into silver now, folks, you're going to get priced out. There's a $1.5 billion reset of gold going on right now in China. Listen to this. Listen to this. Korea, who hasn't bought gold in 13 years, just bought 13 tons of gold last month. 13 tons of gold. And Korea hasn't bought gold in 13 years. Why are all of a sudden they buying gold? Because they figured it out. They realized, oh boy, guess where we're headed? Guess where the world is headed? Okay? There's a worldwide rally for gold and silver. There's a rush for silver for manufacturing and a shortage of it. Okay? Last week I played a video of Kevin O'Leary. And he said, people ask him, should I invest in gold? Okay, I'll play it for you right now if you want to hear it. Listen to this.
1: You know, people ask me all the time, should I invest in gold? You should always be investing in gold. Gold goes up in value. That's proven for thousands of years.
0: Okay, He said, everyone should invest in gold. Gold goes up in value, and it's proven for thousands of years. Now, listen to this. The stock market ain't been around thousands of years, number one. Number two is, when that gold goes up, you keep more of your money. When your stocks go up, Uncle Sam gets more of your money. Your choice. This is why I'm against when financial advisors don't tell the truth. This is the biggest issue that I have. I have no knock on a financial advisor. That's the job they do. Fabulous. But if you're really managing someone's money, you should be honest. Have high morals, high ethics. You should be honest. Based on their age, where they should be. Not where your paycheck should be, but where the customer should be. Thus, why Golden Crest is who they are. Thus, why who I am. I am a senior. You understand that I've seen gold companies rip people off. I've witnessed it firsthand. I can't tell you how many people have gone to other gold companies because somebody famous was advertising for them and they ended up getting ripped off. Look, one of the largest gold companies out there, what was it, a month ago? I think William Devane was advertising for them. They filed bankruptcy. They left all their people that were buying gold holding the bag. Why did all those people buy from that company? Because William Devane came on TV and said, buy from these guys. I buy from these guys. Wah, wah, wah. He's paid to say that. And now all those people lost their money. That's what I'm telling you. Okay? Golden Crest Metals is where you want to be. 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All right. We have a few minutes. Still 5 minutes left. Okay. So I'm going to spend this last 5 minutes talking about cash in the bank. So you've heard me say week after week how cash in the bank, I think the whole federal banking system is a scam. That's what I think. It's a government scam. Why do I say that? Well, think about it. You walk into the bank, you have some money. The bank says, put your money in a CD. We'll give you 3.5%, 4%. And you say, that sounds good. And so they tie your money up for a year or 6 months. They tie your money up. You can't use it, can't get to it. And they give you 3.5%, 4%. And you think, I hit Powerball. And then the year is up. You take your piddly little 4% and your money. And then they send you a tax form. Now you have this interest form, tax form. That tells the government how much you made of that 4%. Then you give it to your accountant and you pay tax on that 4%. So that 4% became 1.75%. What a scam. It's a government scam. It doesn't benefit you. It benefits the government and the bank. The bank pays you interest, right? Then they write that interest off on their taxes as an expense. You're an expense to the bank. How does that make you feel? Here's a question. How many of you trust the federal banking system? If the answer is I don't, here's my comment to that. Do you always raise your household to give money to people you don't trust? Okay? So again, if you don't trust the federal banking system, do you trust God? If you trust God, move to his money. That's silver and gold. Do you know instead of tying your money up in a CD at a lousy 4%, you could take that money, buy gold, you'd be up 40% in the last year. With silver, you'd be up 73% in the last year. Did you know that? And there's no tax form. The gold sits in your home and goes up in value. And nobody knows you have it. There's no scam. You're not an expense. You're a customer. And you're someone that wants to make money. You don't want to be someone's write-off. Right? You're not someone's write-off. I'll be someone's write-off one day when they write me off. When Jesus calls my name, then they'll write me off. My name will come down to the dash on the tombstone. It's the dash that matters. Not the year we were born or the year we die. It's the dash that matters. And that my dash is going to be in gold. I already told my wife, when you bury me, you make that tombstone and you put born on this day, this year, dash. And that dash should be gold. And then I want died this day, this year. So when people go walk by my tombstone, they'll remember that's the dude that was on the radio. That's the gold guy. That's the doctor of gold. And the prescriptions I write are for gold and silver. Not to keep you addicted to paper. The doctors at Schwab write prescriptions to keep you in paper. So the government gets more tax and they get big commission checks. The doctor of gold writes prescriptions in gold. And the doctor says, call Golden Crest Metals, 888-406-6222, 888-406-6222, or go to kennysgoldquiz.com. Folks, if you go to kennysgoldquiz.com, nobody fails the quiz, so calm down. If you're one of these people that was a bad test taker in school, and you're thinking, oh my God, I'm going to fail this quiz. Trust me, my one-year-old grandson, Cooper, takes the quiz, and he passes the quiz. So you won't fail the quiz. Just go there, answer a couple of questions. It'll come to my email. I will roll up my sleeves and I will use this same passion on the radio to get that retirement account, that cash into physical gold and silver. And now you keep your money. Praise Jesus for that. Ladies and gentlemen, we as a country are on a major gold rush right now. There's no end in sight for this. Silver as well. Bank of America is a large bank. Citi's a large bank. They're calling for silver to triple. Wells Fargo saying gold's going to double. JP Morgan saying gold's going to more than double by the end of the year. There's article after article about how the whole world is moving to gold. Our country is sweeping in gold. Rand Paul did a survey. 80% of Americans want us back on the gold standard. He sent that survey to Trump. And right after that, you know what Trump tweets? Ready for this? Make America gold again. MAGA 2. MAGA 2. Make America gold again. 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I'm Kenny Michaels, the Brad Pitt of precious metals, the doctor of gold. 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This is Striking Gold. God bless. We'll see you guys next week. Bye-bye.

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14: I just instantly started freaking out, yelling to the world, what's going on? 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
11: From the frozen woods of Maine to the mountains of Montana, from an archery opener gone wrong in Wisconsin to a father's last walk through the Minnesota deer woods, each story begins with a hunter stepping into the wild, but not all of them come back.
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11: 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Blood Trails.
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26: You have found Ivanoff Retirement Insights here on The Patriot. My name is Casey, and every week I'm joined by Paul Ivanoff, insurance agent with Ivanoff Advisors, and his son Travis, investment advisor representative with Ivanoff Wealth Management. And guys, I want to ask you about this advice from economist Alicia Munell. She is said to be one of the nation's experts on retirement. She's the director of the Center for Retirement Research in Boston. And when asked what the key to a successful retirement is, she said, don't retire. Now, she admits her advice does not work for everyone due to health issues, but she insists that working as long as you can and getting the top Social Security payment means that you will have a shorter time to support yourself. So, guys, what do you think? Talk to me about your thoughts here.
27: Yeah, I really think that's dependent on, you know, what you want to do in retirement. I hear that advice and I think a lot of my clients would disagree with her because their whole goal is to, you know, enjoy their wealth and health at the same time. And oftentimes we're all busy building our wealth. By the time we get to retire, we no longer have our health. And that's probably the saddest story of all because, I mean, we've had clients that worked their whole life, finally are able to retire. And then from there, they pass away within 6 months. And we all know someone like that, right? So I guess if you love what you do, that's great. But if you can retire and find something else to fill that purpose, then maybe you can retire and just use your time, you know, with charities or the grandkids or that project you never started, or maybe it's a different job that you've always wanted to do. My mom, you know, she works pretty hard. She does all of our Medicare planning. But even that being said, she is in woodworking. She's always wanted to get better at woodworking. Wow. So she takes a class. Yeah. Every week she's in woodworking.
28: 4 hour class.
26: How
28: every
26: cool
28: week.
26: Is that?
27: Yeah. So yes, she works, but she's making sure she's balancing that with something she wants to do. In fact, someone gave me advice a couple of weeks ago, like, what does success look like for you? And this guy's very successful. And he said, my whole goal was I wanted to wake up in the morning and look at my day and go, okay, what do I have to do versus what do I want to do? And I want to wake up and know I don't have to do anything. I'm only doing what I want to do. So if that is work, I guess that works. But if it's traveling, if like I'd rather, I want to get better at golfing. My handicap's too high. I don't have time with three young kids, but I want to do that. And that's a big difference. What you have to do versus what you want to do. And if you have the right retirement plan, well, shoot, you can retire. You're not counting on work to pay your paychecks, but now you have the ability to do what you want to do. And maybe that's starting a new hobby. Like my mom, she does woodwork, right? Like I mentioned before, I have a client that he goes to pigeon shows. He has like 65 pigeons and what he told me all that? The difference. Yeah. It's a whole world that I've never known about, but he drives around and he goes to shows on pigeons.
26: Okay. So happy for him.
27: Yeah. Well, he's a funny guy. So he always has a Super Bowl party. And I guess there's these pigeons that don't fly and they roll. And what they do is, I'm assuming they're not drinking or anything like that, but mm-hmm. what they're doing is they race the pigeons in his backyard and they just roll around. So maybe that's what you want to do. You want to race
26: like
27: pigeons?
26: Sounds like an amazing time. I'm coming yeah. this year.
27: he's an awesome guy. He golfs, he raises pigeons, and he enjoys life.
26: Do they live in his house?
27: No, he has a whole pigeon coop outside of his house, and okay. he's pretty proud of it. So he got into woodwork because he built the... Believe it or not, I don't think you can go on Amazon and
26: just get a find pigeon coop?
27: A pigeon coop for 60 different kind of pigeons and how they nest on them. So, that's what he wants to do. Yeah, that's what he wants to do. Yeah, I'll let him know that. I want to go too. I'm all, this sounds kind of cool. But he wants to do that. He doesn't have to do that. So I don't know about her advice, like work as long as you can. If you hate your job, how many people are listening to this right now that just are counting down the days to get out of there?
26: Right.
27: I don't know about that. So that's where the I've Not For Retirement roadmap comes in. It gives you the ability to retire if you want to. We'll build out the income stream and then find something you want to do, not that you have to do it, right? I have some clients that have very stressful jobs that they have to do because they haven't done the proper retirement planning. So I don't know if I agree with her. Work as long as you can. Not everyone's, it's not just health. It's, do I hate my job? Do right. I not like my boss?
26: Right. A lot so anyhow, of factors.
27: But that's what we can give to our clients is the ability to retire. We used to call it a KMB, kiss my, you can fill in the blank money, mm-hmm. right? You know that you can do it. Your three bad days at work from just quitting because you have a plan. So if you want to do it, sure, but you don't have to do it, right?
26: If you're ready to get your retirement conversation, we are here. We are ready to help. We've got Ashley and Amber standing by at the office right now. They're ready to find you that next convenient time. 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So guys, I like to read the advice column at KiplingJer.com, and a reader wrote in this week and said they retired at age 65 with $7.9 million, but they felt like they oversaved. Now their adult son, who is in his 40s, is on a similar path, and they wondered if they should tell him to reconsider. So I wanted to get your thoughts here, guys. What advice would you give this person? And is it really possible to oversave when it comes to retirement? This kind of sounds like the dream scenario to me. Am I wrong?
0: Well, now that they've retiring, Casey, they should enjoy their dreams. I mean, they've lived this long. They've saved this long. And a lot of times our clients come in the office and we show them right on our in our conference room on the board. We'll help them spend money if they've saved quite a bit. It's time to live. Travis shows them how to pick up the safaris in Africa. He's actually done that. If they're ready for the new car, we have the contacts. The whole point is that, if you've saved too much, you're probably never going to spend it out anyway. So just enjoy yourself, and whatever's left goes to the kids or your charities. And, or make more memories. That's what I'm doing with my, I brought it up before. I've taken 17 of the kids and relatives to Legoland a few years ago and, put them up in the room. We spent a couple of days and I gotta tell you, it's fun. The little kids are now older and they still remember it. So they come up to me and they say, hey, Papa or Uncle, we remember Legoland. Hey, can we do that again? So the whole point is make memories. They'll remember that.
26: So special. If you're ready for pigeon shows, we know a guy. We can hook you up.
27: Yeah, yeah. Yeah, that 7.8 million, that is a huge number. And I wonder if they saved it without even thinking about it. Maybe they just were grinding, had their head down and kept working. And before they know it, they're, you know, I wonder how old they were, right? Maybe they're in their late 60s or if they're in their early 70s. And did they like their job? Did they have to keep working? What were the circumstances around that? I think that would be beneficial to know in order to give, you know, advice. Did you save too much? But most of my clients I sit down with, 7.8 million is way too much. I think that a lot of times as you get closer to retirement, most of the people I'm seeing, their homes paid off. They don't really like debt because that's how they grew up. They're not big spenders. So maybe that person traded in more of their life to work when it wasn't necessary because they had plenty of money to do whatever they want. I think a lot of the clients we work with are, you know, just your average blue collar person that, you know, is working. Maybe they like it, maybe they don't. But I think that if you were even at half of that, you would have a great retirement. So I think to the listeners out there and people that have a big nest egg and they just don't even know how to turn that into a retirement plan. And I often see this in my own clientele where they got 3 million, 4 million, and they're still working. They're still grinding. It's probably not necessary. In the retirement roadmap, we come up with your target number, your target income number. And I think the highest I usually get, I just had it recently, it was about $20,000 a month. Now, 7.8 million is going to give you a lot more than, you know, $20,000 a month. So if that person had saved all the way up to 7.8 and they really are keen on retiring, they would have worked way too many years. It was not necessary. So yeah, I guess you can oversave very easily. And for their son, well, I mean, I'd be having a conversation with my parents. If they got 7.8 million and I'm doing the same thing, I'd want to know, well, are you guys going to spend it all? How much are you going to leave to me? Because maybe I don't have to work as hard. Maybe they're going to leave me a couple million and I don't have to, you know, save as much money. So,
0: or he could retire, the son.
27: Yeah, he could retire now, maybe at age 40.
26: Family
27: so,
26: affair, family yeah, retirement.
27: Yeah, I think you really got to dig into those details. But I think the takeaway for me on this conversation really is, what is your number? Have you done a budget? Do you know how much you need? And then what's your dream number? What is it, $20,000 a month? What do you have saved? And then have you worked with someone like our firm that builds out a retirement roadmap? Because maybe you're so stuck on a number. Hey, I need $4 million to retire. Maybe that's not even necessary. Maybe we can do it with $2 million to give you your quality of life. So are you trading in your health for your wealth? And are you kind of jeopardizing your go-go years because you're just not quite sure what it costs to be you, how much you want in retirement, and maybe you're oversaving? I mean, we do see it quite a bit. So that's what the retirement roadmap's for. We try to dial in what is your dream number. I don't want the cheap number. Well, if you know, I guess I could live off $5,000 a month. We do not want that number. I want the dream number. I want the 10, 15,000. If we can make that happen, do you have other things to do to fill your time rather than just, you know, 9 to 5, clock in, clock out? If you do, then we could probably make you retire a lot sooner. So that's what the whole idea of the retirement roadmap is.
26: Well, I think this is a really good lesson too, that even if you think you're in a great spot, incorporating that help of a professional is still going to be a vital part of your retirement journey. They can help you make the most of what you got. They can help you put that plan in place. So I highly encourage you to give us a call, 714-452-1955. 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That's Ivanoff, IvanoffIVANOFF. Click that Get Your Roadmap button, fill out your info, and we will be happy to reach out to you and get you all set up. All right. If you are someone who does not think financial fees make a difference in your retirement plan, then I need you to pay attention. I need you to listen to this. The Department of Labor says that just a 1% fee can lower your retirement savings by 28% over 35 years. So let's break this down with some real numbers and think of it this way. You've got $1 million in your 401k. You lose 25% of it to taxes. You lose over 25% of it to fees. You get to enjoy $500,000 of your million, half of the money that you save. So guys, talk to us about this. Are people aware of this and what can we do about it?
0: Well, actually, Casey, people are not aware of it. When we do our seminars, every time we do a seminar, we let people know the real cost of hidden fees. For example, if you were to take, I know this is going to sound shocking, but if you were to take the time and accumulate $500,000 over a 30-year period, you would have paid between $500,000 and almost $1 million in fees. You would have paid more money in fees than what's actually in your account. Wow. And myself, Travis, we've made a living just from the get-go, just letting people know about the hidden fees. Mm-hmm. And we do so because we're independent. So we can do it. If I worked elsewhere, they'd probably terminate me for telling people too much. But, but at any rate, so yeah, if you can eliminate the fees or reduce them quite a bit, not only are you going to have more for retirement, but my God, you might have found money for long-term care and other things that you didn't know that you could actually afford.
27: I think 1%, you'd be lucky to find that these days with a lot of the portfolios that we review. Mm-hmm. There's a lot of hidden fees that aren't really being talked about. And oftentimes I'll look at a client's statement that they bring in, and I'll start looking through it, and I just start looking up the mutual funds they own on the spot. And I just pull it right there on Morningstar and I look at it, or Y charts we have as well. And we go, hey, this mutual fund, it looks like there was a front end commission of 5% on this. And the expense ratio that you're paying is 1% as well. And that's on top of your advisory fee. So a lot of times when you start doing the digging, there's a lot more fees than just the 1%. Mm-hmm. Right. And none of us work for free. You have to make a living, but there's a difference between gouging and doing the right thing. And what we are always looking to do is to keep our fees as lean as possible when we're building out portfolios. And some clients are more fee sensitive than others. And if that's the case, then we have different strategies we're going to use to keep the fees even lower. It is important. And I think a lot of people just assume, oh, I'm just paying the 1% or 1.5%. I've heard of people paying 1.75 just for their advisory fee that come in for a second opinion in our office, not realizing the expense ratios or the variable annuity fees or the commissions that are charged. So, you know, you definitely need to take a deeper look at it. And that's what we do in our office all the time. We will do a portfolio x-ray to figure out what your fees are, what you're paying, and can you do it leaner? Can you put more money back in your pocket versus your advisors? Those are the conversations we have in our appointments all the time with our clients.
0: Yeah, Casey, more often than not, people don't have a clue what their fees are. And we talk about a lot at our seminars. For example, if you have an advisor, bank, brokerage firm, I encourage you, call them. Or if you're thinking of going to a bank, just say, hey, what is your fee? And it's surprising what the answer is. A lot of times the advisor will say, well, it's only 0.5% or 1% or 1.5%. And most people think that is the answer. That's not the answer. You need to know the all-in fee. That's generally the advisor fee only. Then you have the technology fee, you have the expense ratio fee, and all these other fees tacked on. And country average is 2 to 2.5%, according to Kiplinger's, is what people are paying in fees. And our fees are lower than that. So it's good to know. It's good to know what you're paying.
27: And I would just add, you want to make sure when you're looking at your returns, are those after fees or before fees? Mm-hmm. So that's something to keep in mind when you're looking at your returns, is what are the fees, if you're paying those fees on top of that, is it hurting your return there? So anyhow, this is something we look at in our portfolios all the time. And we're very transparent when it comes to the fee conversation. We want to make sure everyone understands what they're getting and what they're paying for.
26: Well, yeah, what you guys were saying got me thinking, because I feel like we probably have some listeners right now who are like, oh no, I don't even remember the last time I took a look at my plan or took a look at what kind of fees I'm paying. So how often should somebody be reviewing their plan and reviewing these fees? And what's the best way for them to even start that conversation with their advisor? Because it can be uncomfortable.
0: It's very uncomfortable. A lot of advisors, if you say to them, what are your fees? More often than not, they're going to give a low number, but that's only the advisor fee. You've got to know the all-in fee. And a lot of, we've actually had clients where we say, hey, ask your other advisor what the fees are. And generally what happens is they'll ask the advisor and the advisor will say, I'll have to get back to you on that, or we'll discuss it on our next meeting. Mm-hmm. It only takes a few seconds. Everybody knows what their fees are. They want to evade the question.
27: So I would say, you can talk to your advisor about your fees, but if you feel like there's more to the story, that's what we're here for. Come and get a second opinion in our office. We'll do a portfolio x-ray. We'll rip apart the fees and see if we can't save you some money. I've had several clients come into our office that are in love with their advisor. It's a longtime family friend. They've known him forever and they're getting the friend deal or whatever that might be. And then when I start looking at their portfolio, I'm going, hey, you're paying 1.6% a year and you got $3-4 million. And then you got these variable annuities in here that are over 3.5%. Are you aware of what you're paying on this? She's like, no, I guess I just always kind of assumed that they were taking care of me. And I just show the Morningstars. We run everything, you know, which is a third party software. We plug everything in and it's right there. We'll show the fees and then we'll do a side by side comparison. Hey, we can accomplish the same things you're doing, but we can lean out your fees so you take more of that. And maybe you retire sooner because you're saving in fees, or maybe you're leaving more money to beneficiaries. But it's a conversation we are accustomed to having, and we like helping clients really see what their total cost is. So if it sounds like it's time for you to review your fees, you should come in and see us and take us up on our no obligation second opinion appointment there. Our phone number is 714-452-1955. We have 5 spots available that we've opened up. You know, look, the person that gave you the first opinion cannot give you a second. So come sit down with us, have a cup of coffee. We're not high pressure. We love to sit there and chat and get to know you. So hope to see you soon.
26: That's a great point, Travis. I want you to take advantage of this opportunity. It is exclusive to our radio listeners and not something that the guys do every day. So jump on this while we still have some spots available. 714-452-1955 is how you do it. Ashley and Amber are at the office standing by to take your call. 714-452-1955 is that number for you again, or you can always connect with us online at IvanoffInsights.com. All right, I have got some very exciting news for our troublemakers out there. An article I read this week at financebuzz.com says, when it comes to retirement, you should ignore or break these 7 rules. Here we go. Gonna list them for you. Number 1, the 4% rule on withdrawals. 2, spend as little as possible. 3, delay Social Security until 70. 4, you need $1 million to retire. 5, you must pay off your mortgage. 6, you should avoid annuities. And 7, you must retire at 65. So guys, break this down for us. What do you think of this list? Let's kind of go through each item here.
27: You know, we hear about the 4% rule all the time. As we go through these 7 questions and myths and, hey, you can ignore them and whatnot, I think that's very general and dangerous advice. I think every one of these, we have to remember, retirement is personal. Mm-hmm. And it's not a destination, it's a journey. So some of these rules might be, might apply 1 year and not the next, right? We need to make sure that we're always checking in with our clients because things change. And maybe the 4% rule is right for you. Maybe it's not. But to say that you can ignore these, I think you're going to run the risk of running out of money or running a just-in-case retirement because you're always wondering, am I going to run out of money? Should I spend as little as possible? No one ever retires hoping that, okay, now I made it. Now I got to hold all my dollars as close as I can to myself because I just need to make this last. Why are we even going to retire at that point, right? So spending as little as possible. Well, Paul and I talk about this in our seminar, the go-go, the slow-go, and the no-go years is what we kind of address. And we're not the first one to come up with that, but it's a good thought process, right? So for example, spend as little as possible. Well, maybe not. Maybe in the first 10 years, we want to spend as much as possible without, you know, the risk of running out of money so we can enjoy it, right? You're probably healthier at 65 than you're going to be at 70. And at 70, then you'll be at 75. That's probably when you start to have those slow go years. So if we build out the retirement roadmap correctly, we account for inflation, we account for you slowing down. 4% rule, I mean, that's a lot of money off most portfolios with this volatility. Spending as little as possible, I try to embrace my clients spending money when we're building out our roadmap so they can enjoy it. Everyone's got their bucket list, right? And you want to make sure you're actually being able to kick some of those things off the bucket list. So when you did retire, you start to enjoy it. So we come up with different plans so you can spend as much as you can and try to front load that retirement and then slow down as we go.
26: Let's address one more of these before we move on. Tell me your thoughts on you need $1 million to retire.
27: You know, that reminds me, I literally had an appointment, I think it was last week, and the client had about $1 million plus their two Social Securities, a married couple. And they're like, is $1 million even enough? You know, it doesn't seem like enough these days. And I did what I always do. I sit there and I get to know them. I ask the questions and I go, okay, well, what do you guys net right now? And maybe they're netting $120,000 a year and they have, you know, $1 million. Well, we start building our planning out. And what I found is I could get them to their baseline number between their two Social Securities and really using about $650,000 for income purposes to get them exactly where they needed to be. They didn't need $1 million. Now, the extra money is great. We're going to put that in the market and grow it for that dream bucket and for the kids and whatnot. But what we found out is that just off $650,000 plus their Social Securities was enough for them to retire. And they left here so relieved. They cross their arms and they go, well, what if we wanted more money? I'm like, I think that we can spend more money than we originally sought after. About $72,000 a year is what they're going for. I'm like, I think that we can spend like $100,000 a year. And here's my retirement roadmap. Here's the planning. Here's all the figures. I'm lowballing on performance, whatnot. And they left here relieved, right? It wasn't about $1 million or $2 million, whatever number you get stuck on. It's more so, what are you used to making? How do we set up paychecks in retirement? And how do we make sure that, you know, you feel confident in that so you can make the call to retire? So $1 million, great number, but it's not always necessary depending on your, specific situation.
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26: 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And that is Ivanoff, IvanoffNOFF. All right, guys, a $2 million nest egg. That sounds like that would be enough for retirement. But what if we are talking about couples? If a couple came to you with that amount of savings, guys, what factors are you considering first?
27: So factors we consider is, when are you going to retire? Are you going to retire at 60 with $2 million? Because obviously you're going to have to live a lot longer on those dollars compared to if you retire at 70.
26: Mm-hmm.
27: So the earlier you retire, the greater risk you have at outliving your dollars. So that's one thing we're going to always look at when you come in with $2 million. And then we look at life expectancy. You know, I have a client whose dad is 100 years old, still plays golf,
26: still travels.
27: Oh,
26: that's amazing.
27: Unbelievable. So, you know, if you retired at 60 and he's already, he's 100 years old and still living. In fact, his mom lived to 106.
26: Oh, wow.
27: If you have that kind of longevity, well, we better, really be efficient with our planning, because you're basically retired as long as you're working years. You know, you're going to be retired for over 40 years if you're retired at 60. So I still believe $2 million would be plenty of assets depending on your lifestyle. If you're trying to keep up with the Joneses, yeah, maybe we're going to run out of some money there. But building out a plan on $2 million, it's definitely feasible. But we want to look at, when are you going to retire? What's your longevity like? Are you going to live to 100 years old? Those are the different things we start to look at when we're trying to consider the factors. And then from there, addition to lifestyle choices, what's inflation doing, right? If inflation is continuing to tick up, well, 20 years down the line, how far is that $2 million going to, take you? So when we build out our retirement roadmap, that's where we're going to need different buckets of money. We want some growth, maybe longer term horizon money that's, we're shooting to really grow, hopefully 10, 12% on average. We're going to need some money to really keep up with inflation. And then we're going to want some baseline income. And if you're used to making $100,000 a year, we're going to start there. Okay, how do we turn this $2 million? And I'm assuming you're going to have Social Security. Maybe if you're a married couple, there's two different Social Securities that are helping. But so we're going to look at lifestyle, when you're going to retire, inflation. We're going to build that all into our roadmap. So when we build out your target income, let's call it $120,000, maybe we're going to use a 3% inflation number to make sure that our income is growing every single year and that it's sustainable. If we keep our income flat at $120,000 a year for the next 30 years, your purchasing power is going to really go down. So we need to keep in mind all those different factors when we're building out our roadmap. And that's why when we're sitting with a client, we're asking them about their health and their wealth, but their longevity. How long did mom and dad grow? Do you have any major ailments right now? How do you feel? You're 65 years old. Would you rather spend more money now? Do you expect to slow down at 75? Did your parents slow down at 75?
26: Mm-hmm.
27: No, dad's 100 years old. He's still golfing. Okay, well, we need to factor that into that $2 million. I think $2 million is a great nest egg with the right planning.
0: Yeah, also, Casey, to add to that, when potential clients come into our office from the seminars, they might have the $2 million, but then I have to ask, I know they're a couple, but I don't know, is their money commingled as a couple?
26: Mm-hmm.
0: A lot of them are on second and third and fourth marriages, and sure, they might have $2 million, but X amount, part of that on the wife goes to her kids, and the new husband goes to his kids.
26: Mm-hmm.
0: So we have to know, are they on the same page? A lot of them, they don't even know what the other spouse has because they have separate checking accounts and bank accounts. In my case, my wife and I are married 34 years. I've never thought that way. I figure, if you're married, you're married. You're not differentiating at everything. And I have friends that do that, and I guess it works for them. But we have to find out if that money is really commingled to be put to work.
26: Yeah. One thing that we hear all the time is that no two retirements look exactly alike. And while we're on the subject of couples, I think that can be especially true for couples. Sometimes they might not be on the same page about retirement. One may want to travel. They may want to do all the things. The other could want to stay home, live a quieter life. So I'm curious, you know, it's important to talk about the money factor, guys, but how do you help couples also find that balance and navigate the emotional side of retirement that we talk about when maybe their vision for their next chapter is different from their spouse's? Is that something that you guys address in your office?
0: Well, we find out a lot of times they're not on the same page. Husband and wife are sitting across from us here, and I'll say, when would you like to retire? And he'll say, oh, in about 3 years. And she gives him a funny look like, what? I don't want you to retire then.
26: Yeah.
0: And vice versa.

0: What is a successful retirement to you? And maybe the life is, hey, I have kids that live in three different states. I want to be able to travel and see them without having to worry about running out of money, without having to worry about, am I spending too much? Where my other client, I'm using an example right now from a real life situation that I just ran into. The other client wants his backyard to be his oasis. Mm. He doesn't want a jet set. He doesn't want to go to Europe. He's already traveled a lot. He's a pilot. He doesn't need to do all those things. So we got one side of the coin here where the wife wants to hop on the plane, go see all the grandkids. And then the husband wants the grandkids to come to him, and he wants to put a lot of money into the backyard to build their own oasis so they don't have to travel far. Okay, well, that backyard we're talking about might be $150,000. Do we have that money built in the retirement plan? And then the wife is saying, hey, I want to spend, you know, $20,000 a year on just traveling and seeing the grandkids and doing all those different, you know, Disneyland, Disney World, all those things. So they both sat there and talked about what their dream retirement was and couldn't be more different. One's a homebody, wants an oasis. The other one wants the jet set and see the kids and whatnot. So I think it's important. And oftentimes it's the first time where, you know, I'm sure they talked about it at night before they go to bed, but maybe they haven't really heard each other or listened. My wife's accused me of doing that myself, where she thinks I'm listening, but I'm actually mm-hmm. thinking about the radio show or something. Mm-hmm. So
1: selective hearing.
0: Yeah, I know. I'm sorry to her if she's listening.
1: Public apology to Travis's wife now.
2: Yeah, you know, it is true what Travis is saying. I've experienced it myself where years ago, my wife would say, Paul, you're not listening to me. You know, we could be walking on the beach and I'm thinking of marketing ideas. And finally, it got to the point where she says, Paul, I think there's something wrong with your hearing. You've got to get that checked out. I'm like, okay. So I went, she went with me. We went and I had the entire hearing test. I was alone with the doctor. And he finally says to me, Paul, you know you can't win on this. Your hearing is fine. And once you tell your wife that, she's going to say, oh, he's ignoring me. So couldn't win.
1: Paul, why am I not surprised by that story? That selective hearing. Listen, I think, you know, having that trusted advisor next to you to help you navigate both the financial and emotional side of retirement is so invaluable. So if you are listening and you and your partner are thinking about your next chapter, don't wait until you're in front of your financial advisor to get on the same page. Take that action now. Let Paul, Travis, and their team be that guide to work alongside you that you are looking for. So just a quick reminder, those first five callers today can claim a spot for that complimentary Ivanoff Retirement Roadmap. 714-452-1955 is the number to do it. We are standing by right now to take your call. 714-452-1955. One more time, 714-452-1955. Or, of course, we're online at IvanoffInsights.com. A video went viral recently. I don't know if you saw it. Paul, I'm sure you're on the TikTok scrolling. I bet this came across your desk. But an online influencer heard of this 88-year-old man working at a Detroit supermarket. So he decided to pay the store a visit, and he found out that Ed Bombas is 88 years old and is forced to work full-time because he cannot retire. Gonna play you the audio real quick. This one might tug at your heartstrings a little bit.
3: Retired from General Motors in 99. 2012, I went bankrupt and they took my pension away from me.
4: Oh my gosh. Do you have a wife?
3: She passed away 7 years ago. The thing that hurt me the most was my wife was real sick. When they took the pension, they also took the health care coverage and all but $10,000 of my life insurance. So I sold the house, sold the property I had, and we made it through. My wife died 7 years ago.
4: And you're working here how many days a week?
3: I work 5 days a week, 8 hours a day.
4: And you do that because you have to?
3: I don't have enough income.
1: So this influencer that was interviewing Ed actually launched a GoFundMe, and he raised $1.7 million so that Ed can finally retire. And I mean, as nice and as beautiful as that is, the truth is that most of us will not get a viral rescue like Ed did. So I wanted to play this for you guys and ask you, how do you help somebody build a retirement income plan so that they will not experience an Ed moment? How can we avoid this, guys?
2: Well, by starting much sooner, thinking about it and actually formulating a plan instead of waiting, years from now or just not even wanting to face facts, the sooner the better, definitely, then clients will do much. I mean, it's a different lifestyle. It's a different retirement when you really, really plan ahead. Planning's always better than guessing. And the sooner that we get with someone, the better it is for

0: at least they're going to have more options. They their future's in their hands.
1: Travis, what are your thoughts?
2: Yeah, I mean, I feel terrible for Ed, and that's not the first time I did see that, not on TikTok. I think it was on Instagram. I'm not a big TikToker, but it's not the first time I've heard of a pension being cut, right? The amount of money you're used to getting, and maybe sometimes it's just like $30,000 a year and your pension's 80, just for an example here. But that $30,000, if you're living on a fixed income and you only have one income stream, you know, and maybe he had a Social Security, maybe he did not, I think that that's never going to be enough as far as just having one income stream you count on during retirement. So when we are building our retirement plans, we want to make sure we have more than one paycheck, right? There's always that fear that Social Security is underfunded and it's going to run out in the 2030s, which may or may not be true. We don't really know, right? But the reality is you want to make sure that you are building your own paychecks and that you have enough income no matter what that you're going to be able to last. I think Ed's story is not one you hear a lot about, but there's another risk, and that's market risk. You know, there's probably a different route that goes if you have all your money in the market, right? It, for example, in, you know, the dot-com crash or 2008 or even 2022 when the market was down, you know, the S&P was down like 18%. If you are counting just on that for income and you see a big drop, it's probably going to change your life. It's going to change your spending habits, right? You're going to be afraid to spend that money. So I think the reality is, and one of the lessons to be learned is, have more than one paycheck source. Make sure that you have some other stable income, whether that be rental income, whether that be a strong dividend model, whether that be annuities, but you want to make sure you have enough paychecks that no matter what, you're going to be okay. And I think that's what we do in our office, right? We want to make sure that clients have enough paychecks to make sure they can get all the way through retirement without the fear of running out of money. And that's what a good retirement roadmap is going to build for you. So if you'd like to make sure that you have enough money to get you through retirement and not just live a just-in-case retirement, but actually enjoy retirement. You know, go on those trips. Stop kicking the can down the road. You know, all those things that are on your bucket list where eventually I'll get to that. Market's down, maybe not this year. You know, eventually might not ever happen. And unfortunately, I've had clients where they did everything right and ended up passing away before they ever got to spend their money. So not only is your wealth important, your health is important. You want to be healthy enough to spend that money as well. So if you want to make sure you have a good retirement roadmap and that you're going to have a strong retirement and make it all the way through, come sit down with us. We'll build you up the Ivanoff retirement roadmap. We'll make sure that you're set up to live the retirement that you always wanted to, right? That's our goal for you.
1: Guys, we keep harping today about the importance of planning ahead. And sometimes you just hear those stories that really drive home just how much it matters. A video went viral recently. I don't know if you saw it. Paul, I'm sure you're on the TikTok scrolling. I bet this came across your desk, but an online influencer heard of this 88-year-old man working at a Detroit supermarket. So he decided to pay the store a visit, and he found out that Ed Bombas is 88 years old and is forced to work full-time because he cannot retire. Gonna play you the audio real quick. This one might tug at your heartstrings a little bit.
3: Retired from General Motors in 99. 2012, I went bankrupt and they took my pension away from me.
4: Oh my gosh. Do you have a wife?
3: She passed away 7 years ago. The thing that hurt me the most was my wife was real sick. When they took the pension, they also took the health care coverage and all but $10,000 of my life insurance. So I sold the house, sold the property I had, and we made it through. My wife died 7 years ago.
4: And you're working here how many days a week?
3: I work 5 days a week, 8 hours a day.
4: And you do that because you have to? Or?
3: Yeah, I don't have enough income.
1: So this influencer that was interviewing Ed actually launched a GoFundMe, and he raised $1.7 million so that Ed can finally retire. And I mean, as nice and as beautiful as that is, the truth is that most of us will not get a viral rescue like Ed did. So I wanted to play this for you guys and ask you, how do you help somebody build a retirement income plan so that they will not experience an Ed moment? How can we avoid this, guys?
0: Well, Well, by starting much sooner, thinking about it and actually formulating a plan instead of waiting, years from now, or just not even wanting to face facts, the sooner the better, definitely, then clients will do much. I mean, it's a different lifestyle. It's a different retirement when you really, really plan ahead. Planning's always better than guessing. And the sooner that we get with someone, the better it is for, at least they're going to have more options. Mm-hmm. Their future's in their hands.
1: Travis, what are your thoughts?
2: Yeah, I mean, I feel terrible for Ed, and that's not the first time I did see that, not on TikTok, I think it was on Instagram. I'm not a big TikToker, but it's not the first time I've heard of a pension being cut, right? The amount of money you're used to getting, and maybe sometimes it's just like $30,000 a year and your pension's 80, just for an example here. But that $30,000, if you're living on a fixed income and you only have one income stream, you know, and maybe he had a Social Security, maybe he did not. I think that that's never going to be enough as far as just having one income stream you count on during retirement. So when we are building our retirement plans, we want to make sure we have more than one paycheck, right? There's always that fear that Social Security is underfunded and it's going to run out in the 2030s, which may or may not be true. We don't really know, right? But the reality is you want to make sure that you are building your own paychecks and that you have enough income no matter what that you're going to be able to last. I think Ed's story is not one you hear a lot about, but there's another risk, and that's market risk. You know, there's probably a different route that goes if you have all your money in the market, right? It, for example, in, you know, the dot-com crash or 2008 or even 2022 when the market was down, you know, the S&P was down like 18%. If you are counting just on that for income and you see a big drop, it's probably going to change your life. It's going to change your spending habits, right? You're going to be afraid to spend that money. So I think the reality is, and one of the lessons to be learned is have more than one paycheck source. Make sure that you have some other stable income, whether that be rental income, whether that be a strong dividend model, whether that be annuities. But you want to make sure you have enough paychecks that no matter what, you're going to be okay. And I think that's what we do in our office, right? We want to make sure that clients have enough paychecks to make sure they can get all the way through retirement without the fear of running out of money. And that's what a good retirement roadmap is going to build for you. So if you'd like to make sure that you have enough money to get you through retirement and not just live a just-in-case retirement, but actually enjoy retirement. You know, go on those trips. Stop kicking the can down the road. You know, all those things that are on your bucket list where eventually I'll get to that. Market's down, maybe not this year. You know, eventually might not ever happen. And unfortunately, I've had clients where they did everything right and ended up passing away before they ever got to spend their money. Mm-hmm. So not only is your wealth important, your health is important. You want to be healthy enough to spend that money as well. So if you want to make sure you have a good retirement roadmap and that you're going to have a strong retirement and make it all the way through, come sit down with us. We'll build you up the Ivanoff Retirement Roadmap. We'll make sure that you're set up to live the retirement that you always wanted to, right? That's our goal for you.
1: That story about Ed really shows how important planning is for your income and for longevity in your retirement. But before we go today, there's another side of planning that often gets overlooked that I want to talk about. What happens after we're gone? The estate planning side of things. I came across something surprising about Eddie Murphy this week. Not only is he obviously a successful actor, but he's also quietly paid for the funerals of some celebrity friends of his, Red Fox, Rick James, and William Thomas Jr., who played Buckwheat in The Little Rascals. So I wanted us to listen to what Eddie had to say about this.
5: I love Red, because when Red kicked out, I had to bury Red. I had to bury Rick. I bought Buckwheat a tombstone. Buckwheat didn't have no tombstone. I'm always burying these people. I mean, it tricked me out, these people in show business know that when they pass away, it's not even no money to bury these people.
1: Super sad. This reminds us that estate planning, it's not just about how wealthy you are. It's about leaving order instead of confusion for your loved ones. So I wanted to talk with you guys about this. When you meet with new clients, how often do you find that their estate documents are out of date or maybe even missing altogether? How often is it a mess that you kind of have to help them sort through?
0: I'd say more often than not, it's a mess. It quite often, husbands and wives will come in and I'll say, well, we do trust. How long has it been since you've looked at your trust? A lot of times the husband might say, oh, we've got that covered. When did you do it last? And he might say, well, it was about 5 years ago. wife looks at him, honey, it's more like 15. I mean, we get this often. And you've got to update. You know, when you have a trust, at some point you're going to have to update it. You're going to want to add kids, exclude kids, and who knows what. But make moves to other states, other houses, who gets what. And it's important. And more often than not, we don't see that people are really on it. And quite a few of them actually don't even have a trust. Why don't they have a trust? Because they will someday, and someday never comes.
1: Travis, he keeps talking about leaving kids out of the estate plan.
2: I know, I better be nicer.
1: Yeah.
2: I'm on Paul's naughty list, apparently.
1: Really, be on your P's and Q's.
2: I need the elf on the shelf to watch me.
1: That's right. Well, so how do you guys approach conversations? Because a lot of people think estate planning is only for the ultra wealthy. So how do you approach conversations about estate planning with your clients who feel that they just don't have enough assets to make it a priority?
2: I mean, something I talk about in our seminars and, you know, when I'm sitting down with clients, is just the need for a trust. And I ask them, hey, right now, who, you know, you and your wife own your home? Yeah, correct. Okay. Who do you want that house to go to if something happens to you guys? Well, I mean, I want to go to our kids, obviously, is kind of the answer they give me. I'm like, well, right now, the state of California is going to get that house because you haven't taken the time to put it into a trust and your bank accounts. Well, me and my wife are on the bank accounts. All right. Do you have a trust or beneficiaries on there? No, we haven't even looked at our beneficiaries. So trusts aren't for just the ultra wealthy. What a trust is making sure all the money and all the houses, all the assets you've had, you want them to go to the kids or the people that you love or the charities that you care about. And it's not overly complicated. We can do it in office, or if it starts to get complicated, I have multiple trust attorneys I can bring in. The most important thing is starting and getting it done. Because I can tell you, we've had a client that was here this week, and they were here the week before, and the week before that. They're currently trying to settle their dad's estate, who did not have a trust. So we're chasing down medallion signatures. We're trying to figure out if a company was closed down and where the stock is. So my team has been working with this clients for months trying to help them track everything down. It was not in a trust. It all is going through probate. We have probate attorneys that, you know, that's not cheap. They don't work for free, that are trying to help out on the issue. So, you know, even if you think you don't need one, because you're, if you own a home, I would suggest you probably have a trust, right? You want to make sure, and not to mention the, you know, financial power of attorney or the health power of attorney, right? If something happens to me right now, my wife is my POA on my medical. So if I, you know, if I'm stuck as a vegetable in a coma, she's going to be able to have the ability to pull the plug on me. But without a power of attorney, she's not going to be able to do those things. Or how about our financials? You know, she want, you know, obviously she's on all of my accounts, but she wants to be able to, what if I forgot a business account and she needs to access it? She has POA on all those things. So it's not just who's going to get your stuff, it's who's going to oversee you if you need someone, if you're, you know, if you're unable to make those kind of decisions. So trusts are important. And then just basic things I run into all the time. I had a client come in and they haven't looked at their beneficiaries. We did a conference call with their 401k. And he's like, hey, I don't know who my beneficiaries are. So we asked them on the phone and we checked. It was his ex-wife.
1: Oh,
2: and I don't
1: no.
2: think his, yeah.
1: I didn't know where you were going with that one, but that's scary.
2: Yeah, and I don't think his current wife is going to love the fact that the ex-wife's going to get all the money,
1: probably
2: right?
1: Probably not.
2: Or maybe, you know, the kids aren't on there and they just never got around to doing it. Or the grandkids were left out because they weren't born the last time they did it. So it's important to revisit your trust. And that also helps on the financial side, right? I bring this up in the seminars. You know, if you have a kid that's very successful, let's say they're a dentist and make a couple $100,000 a year, and then you have a kid that, you know, chased their dreams or doesn't make as much, maybe they're a teacher and they're making $100,000 a year, still doing fine. Well, then we start looking at when we're trying to divide up the assets efficiently, how do taxes come into play? Well, maybe the life insurance I should leave to the kid that makes a lot more money, and the tax deferred money I could leave to the other kids because they're in a lower tax bracket. And I don't want to just give away all my hard earned money. I'd rather the tax deferred money go to the kid that's not going to pay a ton in taxes and the tax free money go to my kid that's maybe more successful. So there's a lot of layers to this. It's not as simple as a trust or just checking beneficiaries. Now you're talking tax planning. That's what I mentioned earlier in the show. All of this kind of goes together, right? Mm-hmm. You uncover one stone and leads agency to another, and that's a proper diversification of your assets and making sure it's as tax efficient as possible.
1: So many factors that go into it, and it's for anyone who wants to make life easier for the people that they love. And Paul and Travis are here to help make this process a little easier for you. 714-452-1955 is that phone number for you. Again, if you've been listening today, you've heard how critical it is to have a plan for income, taxes, investments, and now your estate too. And Paul and Travis and the team can help you put all those pieces together so you can enjoy life now and you are not worried about what happens later. 714-452-1955. We've got our teammates standing by, ready to get you scheduled. You've just got to make the call. 714-452-1955. And I just want to remind you one more time too, there's no pressure. You are not committing to anything except a conversation with a professional who wants to help you get on the right track. So one more time for you, 714-452-1955, or the website again, it's ivanoffinsights.com, I-V-A-N-O-F-F. You'll see a big button that says get your roadmap. You just click on that, fill out your information for us, and we will reach out directly to you to get connected. Or you can also find us on Instagram and Facebook at Ivanoff Wealth Management. Lots of options and ways that you can get connected with us, and we are so looking forward to hearing from you. Paul, Travis, as always, thank you so much for your time. The three of us are going to be back next week, same time, same place, with more great retirement insight. But until then, Travis, I'm going to throw it back to you to take us out today.
2: Well, I thank everyone for listening. 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
17: Stumping in South Carolina, I'm Paul Stevens, Fox News. President Trump traveling to Myrtle Beach yesterday to rally for Republican U.S. Senate candidate Darlene Graham, the sister of the late Senator Lindsey Graham, who died last month.
18: Republicans in the Palmetto State, including the state's former Governor Nikki Haley, have raised concerns about Graham's readiness after she admitted at a debate this week that she wasn't well-versed on national security. President Trump has dismissed her response, saying she was only giving an honest answer. He wants voters to focus on what he says is at stake.
19: If we lose, you're going to lose your border. You're going to lose your tax cuts.
18: Meantime, Vice President J.D. Vance was in his hometown of Middletown, Ohio, trying to sharpen the administration's message on the economy.
17: That's Fox's Madeline Rivera. Republican Congressman Ralph Norman running against Darlene Graham. He was on Fox and Friends Weekend.
20: My opponent is unknown. She's being backed by the Washington establishment. And she has the endorsement of a great president in President Trump, which I would have loved to have his endorsement. But, Griff, she's a propped-up candidate. You could tell that during the debates. This is an important job. There is no training on the job.
17: And former South Carolina Governor Mark Sanford endorsing Congressman Norman in that race. Trade talks between Canada and the U.S. collapsing, the U.S. imposing new 50% tariffs on some Canadian goods. U.S. Trade Rep Jameson Greer on Fox and Friends Weekend saying only China and Canada retaliated against the president's trade policy and claims some of Canada's response is tied to its business with China.
21: They do, and they continue to retaliate. And after a year of that retaliation, we've said enough, and so we've taken countermeasures.
17: That's U.S. Trade Representative Jameson Greer on Fox. 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
22: An arrest has been made in connection with the Clover Fire, which ignited Friday in Nevada County. 34-year-old Dylan Stephen Augaro is being charged with arson for starting the fire. His bail is set at $100,000. A man dressed as Darth Vader is defending flock cameras to the San Diego City Council.
23: The man approached the podium at a public safety and livable neighborhoods committee meeting with Darth Vader's signature breathing into the microphone. The council addressed him as the character's name. He said cameras should be used to surveil any rebel scum. It comes as flock cameras have come under fire after reports of people abusing them to help spy on others. I'm Matt Mattinson.
22: A professor at San Jose State University says the San Andreas Fault may be slipping faster than originally thought. Professor Kim Flizniak, an earthquake geologist, told the San Francisco Chronicle that she looked at more data than other studies. Higher slip rates can often mean more earthquakes. Her study's not yet published. That's the latest. I'm Rich Cassone.
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26: All right, welcome to the show, everybody. I'm your host, Kenny Michaels. It is great to be here today. Welcome aboard. It's what an exciting time to be talking about gold, huh? All right, the number to get me live, I'll go ahead and turn the phone lines on right now. The number to get me live, 888-961-0222. Again, 888-961-0222. Welcome to the show. Let's go, let's go, let's go. By the way, follow me on Instagram. Become a follower of mine, please. We're getting thousands of followers. Follow me on Instagram. You can go to Striking Gold with Kenny Michaels and follow me and follow this show. All right. You can also watch us live on YouTube, Striking Gold with Kenny Michaels. All right. What an exciting time. I told you last week the rally is on. Okay. The rally is on. The rally is on. The rally is on. Citibank came out 2 days ago and said, silver to triple. That's just like Bank of America. They said the same thing. $120 to $150 by the end of the year. That's the second bank calling for silver to triple. Fox News, big story this week. The rush for gold is sweeping the country. Wow. Okay. Yahoo Finance said gold is rallying due to deep pocket buyers. Who are the deep pocket buyers? China and the United States. Trump even said, you know how he says MAGA? You know, they say make America great again. Trump said we have MAGA 2. MAGA 2, baby. Make America gold again. That's what he said. Rand Paul, you know who that is, right? Rand Paul visited Fort Knox. Rand Paul then came out of Fort Knox and said, ready for this? Since 1971, the dollar has lost 85% of its value. And since 1971, Gold has gone up 12,580% since 1971. Wow. Wow. And Rand Paul did a survey. He sent out some kind of a link. I want to say it was on X or something, where he asked Americans about would they want us to go back to the gold standard. The response was overwhelmingly 80% of people want us back on the gold standard. Let's go! Gold is soaring. The rush is on. Here's my question to you people. The more money you make in the stock market, the more taxes you pay to Uncle Sam. The more money you make in gold, the less taxes you pay to Uncle Sam. And gold is outperforming the market. So if I said to you, make money, right? You can make money and pay less tax. You can make more money than stocks and pay less tax. Is that not appealing? That's what you do with your retirement account. You move it to physical gold and silver. Trump says, make America gold again. Rand Paul visited Fort Knox. We have a worldwide rally for gold. China just opened up their own Fort Knox. Market Watch says investors are chasing gold due to the rally and future numbers. Future numbers. That means some of you are not going to be able to buy gold because it'll be too expensive for you. 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Not only do you see the good looking Brad Pitt of Precious Metals, the sexiest man on radio, literally. You'll answer a couple questions and then your information comes to my email. And I personally will roll up my sleeves and help seniors protect their money with gold, take advantage of the rally, and keep most of the money and stop feeding your uncle. Stop feeding Uncle Sam. Okay, stop. It's one thing when you're 30. It's one thing when you're 40. It's even maybe one thing when you're 50. But if you're over 50, hell no. Why are you feeding Uncle Sam? I'm a senior. I'm 64 years old. I know. When you see my face, you can't believe it. Can't believe that. You say, that dude is 64? No way. That dude is so, Kenny Michaels is so good looking. There's no way I'm 64. At least I don't feel like it. I don't look like it. All right. So one of the things that you have to realize about stocks is stocks is where they want you to be. You understand that, right? Because as long as your retirement account is in the stock market, which is rigged, then they know every dollar you have and they know how much to tax you. And then when the time comes, you have to dip into your retirement account. Uncle Sam says, dip in, baby. Let's go skinny dipping together, baby. That's what Uncle Sam says. We're going to skinny dip together. Only you're going to be skinny and they're going to be fat with your money. It's going to be fat dipping for them. Skinny dipping for you because you'll have nothing left. Think about it. But what if I told you could invest in something better than stocks? That's real. That's outperforming stocks. That's making people a tremendous amount of money, keeping you private from the government, that's low risk. And then when you go take money out, you get to fat dip and the government gets to skinny dip. Think about that, huh? That's why you move to gold. The number to get me live, 888-961-0222. I'm Kenny Michaels. This is Striking Gold. You know, the rush for gold is on. I mean, every article you see on the internet, the whole world is chasing the yellow metal. And now they're calling for silver to triple, Citibank and now Bank of America. Wells Fargo said the other day, listen to this. Wells Fargo said the other day, expect gold to more than double by the end of the year. China just opened up their own version of Fort Knox in Hong Kong. It's the Hong Kong Knox. It's probably what it's called, the Hong Kong Knox. Okay? Or the Hong Fort Knox. Or the Fort Kong Knox. Whatever. Call it what you want. But it's driving up the price of gold. Everything China does is driving up the price of gold. That doesn't mean you have to run out, go buy Kung Pao chicken. What I'm telling you, though, is follow what China's doing. Follow what China is doing. They're driving up gold. Get into gold. Think about it. Think about it. If China's going to drive up gold, and now there's a worldwide rush for gold, and Americans, according to a survey from Rand Paul, 80% of Americans want to go back to the gold standard. You don't think Trump sees that? Why do you think Trump audited Fort Knox? Why do you think Trump's obsessed with gold? Why did Trump say recently, make America gold again? Wow. Now, if you don't move to gold now, you won't be able to afford it in a few months. 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Okay. All right. Follow me on Instagram, Striking Gold with Kenny Michaels. Don't forget, join me on this journey, this wonderful, shiny journey of gold and silver. Join me on Instagram, Striking Gold with Kenny Michaels. All right. So on Yahoo Finance, I read something, and this is what I mentioned earlier. They said, the more you make in the market, the more you're eventually going to pay to the government. Because they know what you have. You can't get around them knowing what you have. So they know what's coming to them. Right? They know what's coming to them. What did Trump say? He said, he who holds the gold makes the rules. If you're in gold, they play by your rules. If you're in stocks, you play by their rules. That's how this works. It's no secret. The more you make in the market, the more you're going to pay in tax when you take it out. And here's the funny part. When your account goes up in the stock market, and you're like, look, honey, my IRA is doing good. Uncle Sam says, look, honey, this lady's IRA is doing good. That's good for us. They're looking with a telescope. See, they got a telescope on your IRA. They're looking. Oh, that lady's got $248,000. Oh, look at that. Now she's got $260,000. Oh, we're going to get more tax. But when you're in gold, gold's going up better in the market. Now you say to your husband, to your spouse, honey, look at my gold account. It's going crazy. And Uncle Sam's like, where is it? Where's the money? Where's the money? Kind of like, where's the beef lady from Wendy's? Right? Where's the money? I don't know where the money is. Where's the money? What happened to this lady's money? She had money in stocks. Now she has no money. Ah, because they don't know. You're in gold. They only see a little bit of what you have, not a lot of what you have. That's how it should be. Okay? And the fact that America took a survey with Rand Paul and 80% of Americans say we should go back to the gold standard. Wow. And don't think for a minute Rand Paul's survey didn't land in the hands of President Trump. I'm certain it did. Okay? Because Trump knows everything going on. And I'm certain it did. And that's just more enticing for Trump to know he has support of the American people to reset gold and make America gold again. Make America gold again. Okay? And so now the time has come. And that shocking statistic I gave you in the beginning of the show, if that doesn't make your hair stand up, then I don't know what will. Since 1971, the dollar has lost 85% of its value. Holy smokes. And since 1971, gold has gone up 12,580% since 1971. So at the same time that the dollar was sinking, gold was soaring. That's it. That's it. And now MarketWatch is saying investors are chasing gold due to the rally and due to future pricing. Of course they're chasing gold. There's nothing else to chase except gold. And if you're a single man, well, then hot ladies. Other than that, if you're a married man, chase your wife, right? But if you're an investor, chase gold. If you have a retirement account, chase gold. My goodness. Listen, Fox News says the gold rush is sweeping the country. 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That's crazy. 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Move your retirement accounts. Look, here's what you should know about why I'm so passionate about gold. Okay. When Joe Biden was president of the United States, at least we were told he was president. I'm not sure he actually knew he was president, but nonetheless. When he was president of the United States, I moved my IRA to gold. Actually, 2 days after he won the election, I moved my IRA into gold. Why? Because I knew where this is going. I knew that they want to take my money. I knew they want to tax me on unrealized gains. And I don't want to be taxed on that money. And when I take money out, I want to have the option to pay less tax, not more tax. I want growth, but give the government less. I don't want growth and give the government more. That makes sense, right? So I moved my IRA to gold 2 days after Joe Biden took office. I don't even think he knew he took office, but he did. Now, my account has exploded. And I'm not at the age yet where I'm required to take money out of my retirement account. I could if I want, but I'm not at that required age yet. And I'll be better looking then than I am now. However, I'm like a wine. You know, what do they say? The older wine gets, right? The better it gets. That's me. I'm like a Chablis or a Pinot Noir. Anyway, the point is my account's going up, up, up, up, up. And I know that when I take the money out, Uncle Sam's going to get less. That's how it should be. I've worked for that money for so many years. So The fact that Yahoo Finance is talking about the more you make, the more you pay in stocks. That's true. But he who holds the gold makes the rules. If you're in stocks, you play by their rules. If you're in gold, they play by yours. And that's how it should be. And the fact that we now are, gold is being pushed. It says the gold is rallying due to deep pocket buyers. Well, who do you think that is? That's the United States and China. Okay. Trump brings in $200 million worth of gold from Venezuela. Now he's going after the gold in Iran. Now he's going after the gold in Cuba. He can't have my gold. You better stay away from my gold. But he's going after the gold. Okay? So, if our president is obsessed, our president is on the cusp of doing something miraculous with gold. China's already started a reset up to 1.5 billion so far. The winner in all this is gold. That's the winner. And then when you're invested in gold, not only do you get the growth, but you get to keep more of it. And that's how it should be. So call Golden Crescent Metals right now, 888-406-6222. Again, 888-406-6222. 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It'll go to my email and I will personally help you. All right, the number to get me live on air, 888-961-0222. Ring up the phone lines now. If you have questions about moving your retirement account, now's the time. All right. And the other thing I want to mention, and we're going to be close to a break here, I would imagine. Yes? Yes? Okay. Well, anyway, all right. So one of the things I'm going to talk about now, and I'm going to get more into it when we come back from break, is this. There are many people who procrastinate. There are many people suckered by their financial advisor. And I'm sorry that I'm blunt, but I'm blunt about this because what will happen is at some point, those of you procrastinating moving to gold are going to call me and go, Mr. Michaels, you were right. I don't need that call. I don't want that call. I already know I'm right. I already know I'm right. You see, Charles Schwab, Fidelity, Edward Jones, Raymond James, Empower, you name it, all have a vested interest in keeping your money. You know that, right? Because they're paid as a company and as a financial advisor. They're paid by something called assets under management. What does that mean? It means that the more money they manage, the more money they make. You understand that, right? So if I'm a financial advisor and I'm managing $4 million, I'm paid based on that $4 million every paycheck. But the minute someone pulls $500,000 away, well, now I'm only paid on $3.5 million. Well, that hurts my paycheck. So I'm going to do everything and anything and whatever to tell you to keep your money here. And the reason they don't want you to go to gold is because they can't sell you gold. Gold stock is not gold. Gold ETFs is not gold. Gold mining stock is not gold. It's paper. And so they are paid by what they sell that's paper. Picture this. Picture walking into a car dealership and you say, hey, I'm thinking about buying a new form of transportation. Guy says, well, we have Porsches here, sir. Yeah, these cars seem pretty nice. I'm thinking between this and an airplane. Well, number one, the guy's going to say, oh, don't buy an airplane, sir. Think about the fuel, the cost, the upkeep, where are you going to park it? Your neighbors are going to complain if you're blocking the drive, if the right wing is blocking the driveway, right? Don't do that. Well, maybe a plane's a better investment, but he can't sell you planes. That's why he doesn't want you to buy one. He wants you to buy a Porsche instead. Now, some Porsches go so fast, there's some get airborne, they're like a plane. That's not the point. The point I'm getting at is your financial advisor can only sell you paper. You know that, right? You're not a dummy, okay? But this isn't their money. It's your money. Ask your financial advisor this question. See what he says. Ask him this. Say, hey, if my IRA keeps going up with you and I go to take money out and I'm hit with tax, a lot of tax, but if I move to gold, I'm hit with a lot less tax. If I keep my money with you, will you pay me the difference between what I'm paying in tax with you compared to what I pay tax in the gold? Ask him if he'd reimburse you. If the answer is no, get your money out. Get your money out. Because this is your money. This is yours. It's not his. And I love these people who say, Mr. Michaels, my financial guy. Oh, he's so wonderful. He's done me so good all these years. He hasn't done you anything. He has not done you anything. Okay? The market has done what it's done. Now, stop feeding Uncle Sam. 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I'm Kenny Michaels. This is Striking Gold. We'll be right back.

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1: It's not the final say, but the Supreme Court will allow construction to continue on a White House ballroom.
2: We are extraordinarily appreciative of the Chief Justice, and we have been saying all along, since day one, that this is something the President has complete authority to do as the Commander-in-Chief and the Chief Executive of this country.
1: Attorney General Todd Blanche on X, Senate Minority Leader Chuck Schumer said the Supreme Court is rubber-stamping the President's vanity-driven corruption. He wasn't endorsed by President Trump, but GOP Congressman Ralph Norman believes he can win a U.S. Senate race in South Carolina.
3: I can beat the candidate that the Democrats are putting up.
1: The president is supporting Darlene Graham, the sister of late U.S. Senator Lindsey Graham, who died last month. 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

Instagram, go to Striking Gold with Kenny Michaels and follow me. I'd love to have you follow me. I'd like a shadow. Follow me all the way over. 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Follow me to the restaurant. 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Okay. The number to get me live, 888-961-0222. That's the number to get me live. I'm Kenny Michaels, Striking Gold. Welcome back to the show. You can go to kennysgoldquiz.com. It's the fastest way to get your IRA moved and the best way to get your IRA moved because you get me helping you. So that's always a good thing, right? You get the most passionate gold guy there is, okay? I want to spend a little time before I get back into this Rand Paul thing. This is huge news, huge news. But before I get into that, I want to talk about something about people always ask me why Golden Crest Metals. And before I tell you why to call Golden Crest, let me tell you why not to call other people. Okay. There are so many gold companies, and this is where you, the public, you have to be careful and you have to do your homework. Please, I beg you to do your homework. I beg you, do your homework. Go to the Better Business Bureau. Type in all the places you're thinking about buying gold from. Type it in. And when their profile comes up, click where it says complaints. And look how many in the last 12 months and look how many in the last 3 years. So there are several online companies, one big one in particular, that has 200 complaints in the last 12 months. Now, here's my question. If you were Googling a restaurant and they had 200 complaints,

We don't want to be serviced improperly. We don't want to be ripped off. We don't want to lose money if we can. We want to make sure we're not getting scammed. Elderly people get scammed all the time with crazy schemes. And so why am I saying call Golden Crest Metals? Not my company. I don't own that company. But I've done my homework. And one thing that stood out to me about Golden Crest Metals is that Bloomberg, one of the largest financial reporting institutions in America today, endorses Golden Crest Metals. Of all the gold and silver companies that are out there, why did they choose them? Because there were no complaints. And because of their business model and the way they do business, it's all about the customer. There is no way in hell I will put my name on a radio show telling you to call a company if they were a bad company. I wouldn't be doing that because that's a reflection to me. That would not only tarnish my reputation, it could tarnish my good looks. And I'm not willing to risk my good looks over any company. I spend too much time with the whole, you know, the makeup and the massage. And I haven't done the Botox thing yet. I hope I don't have to go down that road. All right. Anyway, the point is there's a reason why I tell you to call Golden Crest Metals. Because I know price-wise, nobody will beat them. I already know that. I already know from customer service standpoint, nobody will beat them. I already know from a silver promotion, nobody will beat them. 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It's not about how much they make on you. They don't make a lot on you. 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So I hope I've made myself clear. 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And my reputation speaks for itself. So I'll leave it there. All right. One thing I want to talk about is that Rand Paul thing. Okay. That Rand Paul thing was, I want to talk about that. Okay. You know, you need to know that he visited Fort Knox. He did a survey with Americans, asking Americans if they would want to go back to the gold standard. 80% of the gold standard people said yes. They want America back on the gold standard. Right after that, listen to this. Read between the lines. Right after that, Trump says, let's make America gold again. Wow. That comes out right after Rand Paul's Fort Knox visit and right after Rand Paul's survey. Right after. Trump says, make America gold again. Let's go.

0: That's why you move your IRA. That's why you move your 401k. We are finally, we've all been trying to find a way to have to pay less tax. We have to find a way to pay less tax. And now all of a sudden we finally found a way, gold and silver. Finally, this thing's taken off. The rally is here. The rally's upon us. By the end of the year, this is according to Wells Fargo. By the end of the year, Wells Fargo says, you ready for this? Here's what Wells Fargo says. I'll read it to you right now. They expect gold to double by end of year. Okay? They expect gold to double by end of year. Okay? End of year. So, you're talking almost $9,000 an ounce for gold. So that being said, you're going to be priced right out. You're going to be priced right out of gold if you don't get into it now. If you don't get into it now, you're going to be priced right out of gold. Okay? What you can afford today, you won't be able to afford tomorrow if you don't move that retirement account. And then what happens? Then you're stuck in paper. And Uncle Sam loves you and you're hooked. You're married to Uncle Sam for life. That's it. You can be a victim of higher tax or a survivor of higher tax. That's up to you. Okay? It's not your financial advisor's decision. It's yours. It's your money. I read you all these articles. I tell you what's going on to show you where we're headed. Citibank came out and says silver's going to triple. That's the second bank now. Bank of America was the first, said the same thing. Fox News, the rush for gold is sweeping the country. Market Watch, investors chasing gold due to the rally and future pricing. Future pricing, you know what that means? Wow. Okay? Seeking Alpha says gold is rallying due to deep pocket buyers. You know who that is? China and the U.S. Okay. Yahoo Finance. China just opened their version of Fort Knox. Hong Kong Knox. That's where it is. It's in Hong Kong. They just opened it. Rand Paul visited Fort Knox. Verified everything's there. Rand Paul says since 1971, the dollar's lost 85% of its value, while since 1971, gold's gone up 12,580%. So all this talk about gold, gold, gold, silver, silver, silver, gold, gold, gold, all these articles, all these investors, all these countries, all these politicians, everybody's sweeping gold. Everybody's talking about gold. And you're invested in what was. Not in what is. You now have an opportunity to invest in something that does better than the stock market and has more privacy to it, allows you to keep more of your funds. Let's go. If you don't get into gold now and you don't get into silver now, folks, you're going to get priced out. There's a $1.5 billion reset of gold going on right now in China. Listen to this. Listen to this. Korea, who hasn't bought gold in 13 years, just bought 13 tons of gold last month. 13 tons of gold. And Korea hasn't bought gold in 13 years. Why are all of a sudden they buying gold? Because they figured it out. They realized, oh boy, guess where we're headed? Guess where the world is headed? Okay? There's a worldwide rally for gold and silver. There's a rush for silver for manufacturing and a shortage of it. Okay? Last week, I played a video of Kevin O'Leary. And he said, people ask him, should I invest in gold? Okay, I'll play it for you right now if you want to hear it. Listen to this.
1: You know, people ask me all the time, should I invest in gold? You should always be investing in gold. Gold goes up in value. That's proven for thousands of years.
0: Okay, He said, everyone should invest in gold. Gold goes up in value, and it's proven for thousands of years. Now, listen to this. The stock market ain't been around thousands of years, number one. Number two is, when that gold goes up, you keep more of your money. When your stocks go up, Uncle Sam gets more of your money. Your choice. This is why I'm against when financial advisors don't tell the truth. This is the biggest issue that I have. I have no knock on a financial advisor. That's the job they do. Fabulous. But if you're really managing someone's money, you should be honest. Have high morals, high ethics. You should be honest based on their age, where they should be. Not where your paycheck should be, but where the customer should be. Thus, why Golden Crest is who they are. Thus, why who I am. I am a senior. You understand that I've seen gold companies rip people off. I've witnessed it firsthand. I can't tell you how many people have gone to other gold companies because somebody famous was advertising for them and they ended up getting ripped off. Look, one of the largest gold companies out there, what was it, a month ago? I think William Devane was advertising for them. They filed bankruptcy. They left all their people that were buying gold holding the bag. Why did all those people buy from that company? Because William Devane came on TV and said, buy from these guys. I buy from these guys. Wah, wah, wah. He's paid to say that. And now all those people lost their money. 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Okay? Golden Crest Metals is where you want to be. 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All right. We have a few minutes. Still 5 minutes. Okay. So I'm going to spend this last 5 minutes talking about cash in the bank. So you've heard me say week after week how cash in the bank, I think the whole federal banking system is a scam. That's what I think. It's a government scam. Why do I say that? Well, think about it. You walk into the bank, you have some money. The bank says, put your money in a CD. We'll give you 3.5%, 4%. And you say, that sounds good. And so they tie your money up for a year or 6 months. They tie your money up. You can't use it, can't get to it. And they give you 3.5%, 4%. And you think, I hit Powerball. And then the year is up. You take your piddly little 4% and your money. And then they send you a tax form. Now you have this interest form, tax form. That you have to that tells the government how much you made of that 4%. Then you give it to your accountant and you pay tax on that 4%. So that 4% became 1.75%. What a scam. It's a government scam. It doesn't benefit you. It benefits the government and the bank. The bank pays you interest, right? Then they write that interest off on their taxes as an expense. You're an expense to the bank. How does that make you feel? Here's a question. How many of you trust the federal banking system? If the answer is I don't, here's my comment to that. Do you always raise your household to give money to people you don't trust? Okay? So again, if you don't trust the federal banking system, do you trust God? If you trust God, move to his money. That's silver and gold. Do you know instead of tying your money up in a CD at a lousy 4%, you could take that money, buy gold, you'd be up 40% in the last year. With silver, you'd be up 73% in the last year. Did you know that? And there's no tax form. The gold sits in your home and goes up in value. And nobody knows you have it. There's no scam. You're not an expense. You're a customer. And you're someone that wants to make money. You don't want to be someone's write-off. Right? You're not someone's write-off. I'll be someone's write-off one day when they write me off. When Jesus calls my name, then they'll write me off. My name will come down to the dash on the tombstone. It's the dash that matters. Not the year we were born or the year we die. It's the dash that matters. And that my dash is going to be in gold. I already told my wife, when you bury me, you make that tombstone and you put born on this day, this year, dash. And that dash should be gold. And then I want died this day, this year. So when people go walk by my tombstone, they'll remember that's the dude that was on the radio. That's the gold guy. That's the doctor of gold. And the prescriptions I write are for gold and silver. Not to keep you addicted to paper. The doctors at Schwab write prescriptions to keep you in paper. So the government gets more tax and they get big commission checks. The doctor of gold writes prescriptions in gold. And the doctor says, call Golden Crest Metals, 888-406-6222, 888-406-6222, or go to kennysgoldquiz.com. Folks, if you go to kennysgoldquiz.com, nobody fails the quiz, so calm down. If you're one of these people that was a bad test taker in school and you're thinking, oh my God, I'm going to fail this quiz. Trust me, my one-year-old grandson, Cooper, takes the quiz and he passes the quiz. So you won't fail the quiz. Just go there, answer a couple questions. It'll come to my email. I will roll up my sleeves and I will use this same passion on the radio to get that retirement account, that cash into physical gold and silver. And now you keep your money. Praise Jesus for that. Ladies and gentlemen, we as a country are on a major gold rush right now. There's no end in sight for this. Silver as well. Bank of America is a large bank. Citi's a large bank. They're calling for silver to triple. Wells Fargo saying gold's going to double. JP Morgan saying gold's going to more than double by the end of the year. There's article after article about how the whole world is moving to gold. Our country is sweeping in gold. Rand Paul did a survey. 80% of Americans want us back on the gold standard. He sent that survey to Trump. And right after that, you know what Trump tweets? Ready for this? Make America gold again. MAGA 2. Make America gold again. 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I'm Kenny Michaels, the Brad Pitt of precious metals, the doctor of gold. 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This is Striking Gold. God bless. We'll see you guys next week. Bye-bye.

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13: It's unclear if New Jersey teachers are going to see a big spike in health insurance premiums for 2027. The state panel took a vote on whether to jack up a state-run health plan for school workers by 34%, but the vote was a 4-4 tie. The panel agreed to take another vote in a couple of weeks. Opponents of a proposed Buc-ee's near Monument, Colorado, are organizing ahead of a key county hearing. Residents gathered to raise concerns about traffic, public safety, and the potential impact of the massive travel center near I-25 and County Line Road.
14: We're ready to fight for our precious natural resources, such as water. We're ready to fight for our character of our community, and we're ready to fight for public safety, frankly.
13: Sean Sawyer with Tri-Lakes Preservation believes the proposed Buc-ee's does not qualify as a convenience store, and residents like Herbert Pressler have been involved since the beginning.
14: I was at the first meeting back in December. I thought it was a terrible idea then, and the more I've learned about it, the worse it's gotten.
13: Amazon's expanding its Texas footprint with a multi-billion-dollar robotics manufacturing plant in southeast Austin. Company leaders confirmed plans for the 300-acre site, marking Amazon's first major robotics hub outside Massachusetts. It will be built in a huge 2,600-acre development along State Highway 130, southeast of Austin. The plant should open by late 2027. And President Trump says the U.S. is engaged in a crushing collapsing economic operation against Iran. Mark Mayfield with more.
15: He made the declaration in a Wednesday Truth Social post, saying Iran had failed to take the opportunity to make a deal and would now face what he called economic warfare and isolation on an unprecedented scale. He also warned that any country that does business with the Islamic Republic would suffer tremendous economic consequences.
13: And ready-to-drink cocktail brand BuzzBalls has partnered with Pop-Tarts for a limited edition beverage collection inspired by some Pop-Tart flavors. Both the Frosted S'mores and Frosted Brown Sugar Cinnamon versions are exclusively for consumers of legal drinking age and will be available for a limited time only. I'm Monica Nelson with your consumer and business news.
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26: Congratulations.
25: I'm Brian Wiley, financial advisors. We're fiduciaries only. We're not selling you anything, but advertising, of course, we've got great connections. If you need a great advisor, we've got them, but we've also got them right here on the show live for you. We'll give out the phone numbers here in just a moment. We have a special guest joining us here on the program. Plus, I'm Brian Wiley. I'm kind of saying like I'm in for Jeremiah, but I'm supposed to always be in, but he's not here today. Right. So I'm truly in for Jeremiah.
26: Our scheduling got a little wonky.
25: Oh, it got wonky, and then I had to drive, and I made it, and Google Maps is amazing. It gets stuff right within like 3 minutes on a two-hour drive.
26: It's crazy.
25: For real, with all the traffic and all the things that could have happened in between.
26: It's crazy.
25: You got to think about that. So the Real Money Pros, we're all about trying to help you actually make wealth. So once you're out of the spin cycle, you finally figured out your budget. You finally figured out that credit does matter, even if you're not using it. And you're finally figuring out that, you know, retirement or some sort of financial goal is coming. And you want to make those things work. A lot of times, and if you listen to radio, especially television, a lot of times there's a lot of sales behind it. And there's usually a little fear behind it. And then there's their method. And that method probably doesn't have a lot of proof. And it's the lack of diversification is where we keep getting at. And right now, there's been a lot of focus on this. A lot of focus on the fact that we've got overexposure risk of certain areas, or that we get hyped up or we get feared out of things. And we're forgetting that Wall Street actually functions if you use it for purpose. And the purpose is always connected to time. So time is going to determine how well you're going to make your objectives in the long run. So if it's purposeful money, that's what we want to talk about. If you've got issues, taxes, estate planning, investing, now's a great time to call the program. Eric Sterner is joining us here on the program. He promises he was going to give us the best bio, the background on this one, because I could sit there and try to muddle this stuff all together. He's the chief investment officer for Apollon Wealth Management. If you've listened to this program long enough, when we say we have connections, they're through Apollon Wealth Management, a network of true pros, not only on the investment side, but advisors and tax specialists and estate planning and all of that. Well, right now in the program, we have that. So you can go to therealmoneypros.com, participate with us there, ask questions there, or call the program. We'll give the numbers out here in a moment. Eric, thanks for joining us on The Real Money Pros.
5: Oh, thanks for having me. Pleasure to be here.
25: You're on the East Coast, too. So you get to speak East Coast. We're going to speak Mid-Mountain, whatever, Intermountain West Coast, not quite West Coast. I don't want to get that
26: There's
25: confused.
26: No coast.
25: Eric, let's start off with your background so we understand where we're getting our information. What your job for Apollon Wealth Management, in essence, is also to not only help the fiduciaries find investment solutions for our clients, but also helping us stay within the trends, within the regulations, but also within sensible investing rules. Where's your background in this?
5: Sure. My background goes back 30-plus years. Like you said, I'm based in New Jersey, and I've been with Apollon Wealth for a little over 4 years. Prior to Apollon Wealth, I was at PGIM, where I was a portfolio manager, a small part of a portfolio management team managing about $65 billion across Prudential. And before Prudential, I spent a number of years at State Street working within the Alternative Investment Solutions Group. And then I spent 9 years at MetLife working within their broker-dealer group, managing their investment platform. So at Apollon, I'm responsible for our entire investment platform, products, and solutions. We have proprietary strategies. We conduct due diligence on third-party strategies. We also have a number of alternative investments on the platform, which I think are really interesting between hedge funds, private credit, private equity. And then I'm also responsible for just the thought leadership and representing Apollon at conferences or media opportunities. So it's been an incredible ride here at Apollon, and we're just getting started, I feel.
26: Well, and I know you've been actually a great resource for me. I try not to bug you too much because you've got a big job, but there have been a couple times when I'm trying to find something similar to where a client has been that has been working for them, but they want the other parts of a financial advisor that aren't the investment part, right? You've been a great help for me to find something within Apollon that meets that need. So thank you for that.
5: Oh, thank you for those kind words. I appreciate it.
25: I kind of find it interesting because you talked about your tenure at MetLife, and MetLife is interesting because if you really look at the bigger picture of it, it's all about risk management. And risk management is a story they sell not only to the clients, but it's how they manage the company to be able to make good on the guarantees that they might offer in their products or just the investment direction. And so the risk management portion of it, especially in the say 2007 through 2011, very tricky. It was very tricky, especially when you're looking at trying to just maintain account values, let alone climbing out of a big market decline. But then you had companies like that with big liabilities also planning to have their assets as they're trying to manage those liabilities climb out. How is that different than what we're seeing here today? Because today we have a tremendous amount of political risk that is added to the market. That's a little different. However, we had a lot of other risks that were added to the market back then that we didn't realize and we saw a meltdown. How do you feel about things right now managing risk?
5: Yeah, we certainly have plenty of risks, as we always do in every market environment that we have to navigate. The world is just so much different now. I mean, we have geopolitical risks everywhere between what's happening in the Middle East, what's happening in Ukraine, tensions between China and Taiwan. But the market has obviously marched on and provided incredible returns over the past few years. Some of the other risks that I'm getting concerned about, I mean, the bullish outtake is just the bifurcation of the consumer. I mean, we see overall aggregate level, the consumer is doing very healthy. We saw a slight downtick in retail sales at the last report, but overall, consumer spending and retail sales are up. But it's being driven by the top end consumer. The top 10% of income earners are driving about 50% of consumer spending, and that's very top heavy. It's a lot of that is just the cost of living. As we know, inflation is slowly coming down. It's sticky and stubborn, and that's all subject in itself. But the cost of living over the past 6 years has increased 20-25%, depending upon what you want to look at. So I think that lower-end consumer is struggling, and that's why affordability will be a big issue at these midterm elections.
25: That's a conundrum, as you just presented it, too, because if you're concerned about, say, hey, wealth controls an economy or a political system or something like that, now you're saying the wealth is actually in control of the spending economy, which if it makes up roughly 70% of the economy, consumer activity, 50% of that now coming from a group that is using discretionary cash. Mm-hmm. And if they don't have that discretion, so we have to talk about the wealth effect. And the wealth effect is everybody feels good when the market's moving higher and I got equity in my house and my job's paying me well and 401k looks like it's stuffed and family's fat and happy. Well, not the fat part, fit and happy. And but if that ends, then what? Because right now I'm going to guess that the other 50% is the we're following this spending economy. We're going to spend as long as they're spending because they're all buying new boats. We should be buying used boats. And they're doing this, but that could just suddenly end. When I added the political volatility, I'm talking about the news that happened yesterday to right now, where we're facing a 50% applied tariff on all goods coming out of Canada. And this is yesterday. Yeah. So then we're talking about a quick meltdown of consumer confidence to the point where, how do you manage that from an insulation standpoint for money? Well, I mean, just investing.
26: Well, we
5: know, this is our second time with President Trump in the White Office. And I think the lesson we've learned from the first term and even his first 2 years is he likes to negotiate in public.
26: Yeah.
5: And just like when we saw, last spring after Liberation Day, when he came out in the White House longing with those tariffs and the markets really tanked, I was telling our clients, this is just negotiation. The last thing President Trump wants to do is put us in a recession or cause a bear market. And I think investors need to look past that and just not get caught up in that noise. It's obviously what's happening in the Middle East, what's happening in tariffs is important, but maybe not to react emotionally to some of these headlines.
25: Oftentimes, I think that we will also focus on certain industries, and that can actually mute what's going on with everything else. This AI boom, robotics, space flight, whatever it's going to be, has been such a distraction. And now crypto seems to be muting. This new one is in place. Do we actually pay attention to what's going on a regular basis, or is this something we need to plan for? Eric Sterner joining us here on The Real Money Pros, therealmoneypros.com. 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
25: 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Which, by the way, if you go to YouTube and you watch the video feed, you'll see Eric and you'll see Alex, and then you'll see me. And I'm going at today without a thinking cap. I have actually got no hat on. I'm showing the little hair that I think I've regrown, but I think it's really that it's just longer now, even though the whatever the chemical is that I'm rubbing into my forehead every day. It's totally working. No, it's because my hair is an inch longer now because I'm supposed to actually care about it now. So it looks good. Well, sometimes the market looks good. We're going to talk about how to mix that into a portfolio and make it work without it just being hope and it's just longer hair, Brian. But I'm not wearing a hat right now. That's it. If you want to call the program, 979-59-MONEY. That's 979-596-6639. Alexandra Lundgren is here. I'm Brian Wiley, both fiduciary financial advisors. This is how we spent our entire career doing this. And Alex, you've been at this for over 30 years.
26: Yeah.
25: And I've been at it for about 26 years. And Eric, it just started yesterday. And no, not really. But you spent some time. See, when you mentioned MetLife, you have to understand, I look at that as, wow, that's a credential right there. Because if you really understand their business model, it really is about risk management. So what MetLife would offer out in turn is some sort of a guarantee or something like that. But that means the investment team has to manage to meet that return, get the actuaries and all the Poindexters and not Poindexters, nothing against you folks.
26: Just pocket
25: protector people.
26: Smart people. Well, and then there's also a lot of regulations on investments in the insurance industry as well that you have to pay attention to and know.
25: But if you,
26: I just know enough to know they're there, not what they are.
25: And if you drill down the investments inside of, let's say, what you're looking at with a company like that, they're still using traditional investments to get there. Whereas we get distracted thinking, why can't I have more crypto? Why I need to have all quantum, or now it's got to be AI or something like that. And you're forgetting about all the other industry groups that are out there. And those industry groups, quiet, might be the best solution. Where I've said this for years, boring sometimes is better. Eric Sterner joining us here on the program, Chief Investment Officer for Apollon Wealth Management. That's why we have to act all mature. And I can't talk about my hair being like this. And yes, tighten it up. Well, I do want to talk about alternatives a little bit later, but I want to talk about the first fundamental part of it, which is the purpose and a commitment of the money before you start determining how to invest it. And right now we have a market that appears to be confusing. And I'm going to say this again for 26 years. It's actually not confusing. You just have to get rid of the hyperbole and fit it to a purpose and a timeline. Let's talk about that first before we determine how do you invest money, because if we're looking to stabilize cash, and we would say that that fits in the better buckets of the first bucket, which is a cash bucket, it's maintained the value of it. Is managing cash any more difficult right now than it was 10 years ago?
5: Well, I wouldn't say it's more difficult. I mean, we certainly have more attractive yields than we had 10 years ago when we're coming out of a near zero interest rate environment. So I think some investors are becoming too comfortable with those cash holdings. I think it's important to reinvest that cash because at some point, we don't know when, the Fed is going to bring down the interest rates and those the yields on those bank money market accounts are going to go down in turn. So I think there's just, like you said, so many great investment opportunities in the market right now. So while it's always important to have some cash holdings for emergencies, I think there's just so many incredible investment opportunities here to that.
25: And that's an example of how we have bleed over into the next bucket, which is, okay, so you get attracted to the yields and then you start thinking, well, then I can just go out there and earn a little bit more. And now you're focusing on income. And that income is where it's where greed or fear is going to kick into somebody. They're going to say, okay, wait, I'm not happy with 2% per year on my cash maintenance account. I want to get 4%. And so that means I'm going to take some risk. And if we know that that yields are coming down, those who are holding bonds, even if they feel safe, need to start expecting to see statements that are going to look at the market value of their holdings. They're going to report it, and it may show a decline in your account value when you're thinking, oh, wait a second, I was looking at cash maintenance. That's it. That means that account was probably going to be in the middle bucket. We needed to focus more on income, and then that becomes the criteria. And then if yield is the criteria, then we're going to find better yields simply because, you just said it, money market yields are relatively high right now, which means competing yields and investment accounts where you're earning a dividend, you should expect higher. And this is it. How do we balance this and still fit it into the timeline, the purpose? Where's the mixture?
5: It really is on a client-by-client basis. And that's, I think, what we do very well in the common. I mean, there's plenty of RIAs out there or firms where it's more cookie cutter. It's really important to look at each individual client, their investment goals, their tax consideration, any other constraints. And then we design a very customized investment plan for them. And really depending upon when those time horizons are, how many client objectives they have. If they have, I have three kids in college right now, so I'm actively managing the mix of those investments and making sure that I have enough for tuition, but also for more capital depreciation.
25: Because, did you say three? Three kids in college?
5: Three in college right now, yes.
26: Holy moly. Tell me you did some 529 work.
5: I did some 529 work. Thank goodness or else I'd be living in the gutter right now. Well,
25: great Ouch. Time for those kids to get really close to the grandparents, too. So, all right. Well, that's a great example of a purpose and a timeline. So you had three kids that were growing. You knew this was coming. It's like a cliff you're walking up on. I got to pay for this. And that timeline right there. So then when you first have a baby, you got roughly 18 to 20 years. So this is going to then need to be funding. And this is kind of the message right here, what we're talking about, which is you could listen to all this news and you could get distracted and you could go out there and find competing rates. But what was the plan and then the purpose? And then was your method to get there flawed? That's where the adjustments need to happen. But other than that, people have to understand that staying the course is boring. I get it. And it's also words that you almost don't want to hear from your financial advisors. It could be deemed as, hey, I want to be lazy in your account, so stay the course. The reality is that it was probably good advice, and staying the course is the one thing that is very difficult to keep people to do because they will jump out and they're going to go find the next best thing, or out of fear, they jump out and they mess up the plan. Alternatives, this is where the discussion can happen. Sometimes putting a client in an alternative investment it causes a liquidity problem for the client, which means it's not like you're forcing them. It's in essence kind of like you're forcing them to say, well, you're committing the money to this. We're going to put some money into this because the objective was that. We've got to let it play out.
26: And we can't get to it earlier because it's illiquid.
25: Illiquid, yes.
26: So you've got to stay in. But I think that's part of what an advisor's role is, though, is that education and to help manage the emotions of the client that could be detrimental to the plan that they've got in place.
25: Liquidity actually translates to your yield. So your yield is going to have conveniences in it. It'll probably be higher if you have high liquidity. If you have lower, or excuse me, you'll have higher yields if it probably has low liquidity. And because of that, this is where we start drilling down. So Eric, you spend your entire career in this stuff. I want to hear what you think are the hot spots, what you think might be some of the areas we want to really keep an eye on. And we're going to talk about portfolio design. And I think we should spend the time doing that. Plus, we can open up the phone lines now. 979-59-MONEY. That's 979-596-6639. You can text the same number. We'll get that. Go to the website, therealmoneypros.com. Use the Ask the Experts feature there. Eric, what is your favorite industry to watch right now? Maybe because it's exciting and fun. We'll be sure to discuss it. What do you think?
5: Healthcare is great. Best sector since May. And I think there's a lot of exciting things going on there. So
25: we'll hear about that when we come back.
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1: 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You can contact Eric Stern. I'm sure he likes to have lots of phone calls. What do you think about healthcare? Well, healthcare is what kind of shocked me on that one, because he said, hey, healthcare is hot.
2: Ooh.
1: To be candid with you, I have completely not been onto healthcare as an industry group lately, because I kind of felt like either way it was screwed.

0: have aging demographics in this country and every other developed country in the world. The other aspect is just catching the AI tailwinds. We've seen so many sectors generate strong returns between industrial, material, utilities, really catching from AI tailwinds of everything that's supported by AI. But I think within healthcare, just the usage of AI is going to expedite the drug discovery process, drug trials. We saw just a few months ago, Novo signed a strategic partnership with OpenAI. We've heard the FDA is incorporating AI into their review process. So if we can expedite those drug trials, make them more economically feasible, I think we have incredible opportunities. Just this week with Madeira, stock doubled within a day. And I think we're going to see more of those stories play out.
1: So when you're talking about healthcare, you're talking a very broad area. You're talking insurance companies, research, like you said, pharmaceutical, pretty much everything that touches healthcare, technology and healthcare, those types of things. Is that correct?
0: Yeah. What excites me the most within that sector are the biotechs. Okay. Just where I think the AI is going to benefit them the most.
1: Okay.
0: So we see strong returns. I think biotech's up about 20% since May, and healthcare is up about 20% as well. I just think that there's plenty of runway there. And healthcare also has been a defensive play, where healthcare typically has been outperforming the S&P 500 during midterm elections years when there's a lot of volatility. I don't think the defensive nature of healthcare that's caused this great run over the past 3.5 months. I think it's more of what I mentioned before as far as just catching the AI tailwinds. But that's also another reason they can say a healthcare rally. If there's a lot of political uncertainty in this country, and sometimes investors turn to more defensive sectors such as healthcare in those situations.
1: And when people are looking at creating, you know, portfolio different design in their investments and things, when there's a sector that's you're looking to be exposed to, what are your thoughts on looking to pick individual stocks versus finding a good ETF or a mutual fund that focuses on that? How do you look at that?
0: Yeah, I think it's important to stay diversified. That's why I would recommend going with an ETF that has more exposure, especially within the biotech space. There's so many analysts covering stocks in this country that the market is very efficient. I mean, we know in U.S. large caps, the percentage of U.S. large cap managers beating the S&P 500 is so low. Any year, a good year, 20% beat them. So being individual stock picker is a very tough business, but I think it's better to have a more diversified look. And even as we put together portfolios, multi-asset portfolios, we're applying some tactical tilts, but we're not making huge bets because no one knows, really. I mean, I certainly think that some of the tactical maneuvers we had in our portfolios have helped. But you have to be humble. And I've been in this role for 30 plus years. And if you've been a portfolio manager, the markets will humble you. And so it's diversification is your best friend.
2: What's the reasoning for the tactical, let's say, the shift or the addition for exposure to healthcare? Because healthcare has traditionally been more of an income-based investment. If you're going to add a growth component to it, because now there's biotech investments or, you know, typically consolidation through mergers and acquisition activity, sometimes consolidation is actually a bad sign where they're just trying to hang on, gobble up their competitors. But in this case, you added something that I think most of us do not have a full understanding of, the true impact and efficiencies that companies are looking at to use AI. And this is what I've been talking about, which is there's been a lot of money invested in AI. Most of us don't really understand what the big ideas are because the money that is pushing the money into AI is spending it before they've explained what this market is going to really look like using it. Kind of like the way that the information superhighway was sold to us. We didn't really understand why you had companies like Cisco dumping money in this networking stuff because we didn't understand the impact of the networking in the future. Otherwise, we'd have bought into it. With healthcare, now adding tons of legislative risk, huge.
0: Yes.
2: But you're right, aging population. I mean, look at the money that was spent just on trying to help people with presbyopia or otherwise, people who have near...

0: nearsight problems and reading as you get older. And obviously there's a lot of money there. Look at cancer research for people who are aging. Look at colon cancer. It's a common problem for anybody over the age of 50, obviously screening and everything. But now there's a lot of technologies that have improved the process of detecting and treating and things like that, because that's where the money is.
1: Yeah.
0: As we get into Medicare with the baby boomer population that is really on it now, so they're using it, 67 retirement, the pressure's maximum right now in Social Security, the healthcare system, sure, it'll benefit. The growth side of it, I think, to be really interesting. Do you make that distinction if you're going to buy an ETF that covers healthcare, one being growth versus the income, or do you just buy the whole group?
2: In this case, I mean, it depends. So, I mean, there are certainly some situations where if people ask me what sectors I like right now, I like financials and healthcare.
0: Yeah.
2: But within those sectors, I really like biotechs, and in financials, I really like the big banks. And I really like big banks because we're having a historic year from IPO issuance and trading activity and various other reasons. So it depends on what theme I is part of my thesis, my investment thesis. Sometimes it is more broad, but there are other times where I want to be more specific, like in these cases.
0: What do you consider to be maximum exposure to any? Let's just divide it up with the S&P industry group. So is there 11 or 12? They change it.
2: 11.
0: 11. Okay, so you got 11. Give me a percentage max that you would put into any industry group of a overall investment portfolio. Let's just say, not overall, let's just say income. Would you expose more than 10% to an industry group?
2: Yeah. Yes. Yeah. How I view it is, I start with my baseline, which is what the allocations are of those sectors within the S&P 500, and then I'll apply. All right, you know, for if a sector that represents 10%, you know, technology is the highest percentage. I feel what that percentage is, but how I might want to overweight relative to that baseline. And typically, I'm, you know, at most 5-10%, I would say. Again, you know, more tactical plays. I'm getting rid of exposure to that sector. I'm just making some slight over and underweights of opportunities that I see in the markets.
0: Yeah, obviously, if you take 100 divided by 11, you come up with less than 10. So the fact that I said over 10 just meant that's the overweighting. How far, just like, would you actually put 15% on one industry group or 20%? That means what doesn't get much? What are you now marking down as 3%?
2: The sectors that I'm a little not as excited about, I should say, are consumer staples and consumer discretionary.
0: For reasons
2: I mentioned,
0: It out on you.
2: Yeah.
0: I was trying to figure out what you don't like right now, and that's it. Consumer staples, yeah. And describe consumer staples for folks, please, as an industry group.
2: Yeah, so those are just, it's more of a defensive play. And typically, if you're concerned about the markets, you know, you put more in that sector. I mean, you're talking about things that necessities that clients have to buy, like food and you know, toiletry, things like that, that you need regardless of whether we're in a booming economy or in a recession. And I was concerned of a recession around the corner, which I'm not, then I would be more in favor of that sector.
0: Eric Sterner joining us here, the CIO, Chief Investment Officer of Apollon Wealth Management and Apollon Financial. By the way, the phone lines, if you'd like to call, we're asking for investment-related questions only for right now because we have Eric Sterner on the line. In the next hour, we'll cover all kinds of different things. Alexander Lundgren joining me. I'm Brian Wiley. We come back. 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
0: We are back. We're putting all the political stuff aside right now. Really, we're trying to talk about how do you design a portfolio that will work for you. And if you listen to this entire hour, Eric Sterner joining us here on the program, what we're getting at here is that there's not a lot of ways. For 26 years, I've been trying to say it every way possible. It's like, how do you explain to people to motivate them to say you really got to have a conversation about this stuff? Because otherwise, you're looking at statements, and your statements becomes your, that's all you've got, right? So you look at the statement, maybe you didn't know that bonds will go down before they mature. And so then you get a little bit of panic. You just need a refresher. Here's why we're in it. The other part of this is the visual component of seeing things on a wall and understanding it, hearing about it, asking questions about it, having a functional understanding of why you're invested a certain way. It actually provides peace. And so when we're talking about how to understand something that has so many moving pieces to it, because listen, Eric is talking about how healthcare is now exciting, and it's never been exciting. It is exciting now. I get it. And we're talking about why it's exciting. Over the break, we were all kicking around how this is different from the internet tech boom that happened in the 90s with something that was really vague that had low entry cost to get into it. The reason why there's a lot of company failures is because of that. But now we're looking at kind of like healthcare, where this is consolidation of good ideas to amp up the bigger idea. And it's different from how crypto was similar to the internet tech boom, because some geeky people made something that people didn't really understand, and the momentum got it where it was. And now there seems to be kind of a reality. The hangover is, and people are trying to understand, is there really value there? Healthcare is different. Now, what do we do with all this information? And then we bring in alternatives. What is an alternative, Eric? And why do we mix this in?
2: Yeah, it's I think one thing our industry does a bad job is they lump so many different strategies into the alternative investment bucket. And on one end of the spectrum, we have private credit, which is very much like fixed income. And if I have a client that's looking to enhance their income, well, that's something we may recommend a private credit if it's suitable. And then the opposite end of that risk spectrum, we have venture capital. You're investing in very startup companies, and that's the riskiest sectors, but also the sector that are the strategy that has potentially the highest return. And then in between, you have private equity, infrastructure, real asset. So to lump all that together under one term of alternative investments, I don't think it really does a good job, but that's why I think it's really important for investors to understand the strategy.
10: So basically what you're saying is alternative investments are everything but stocks, bonds, mutual funds, ETFs, and cash.
0: And crypto.
2: Yeah, and crypto. That's not,
10: well,
2: yeah.
10: I could call it crypto alternative too. I've seen it come into that as well. So basically everything else that's out there, and there is a variety of things. People all the time say, what do I invest in that's not the market? There's a lot of options, but it's all in that big umbrella.
2: Absolutely. And it's just important for investors to realize the different risk return metrics of those strategies. And I think there's a lot of interesting investment strategies there. We've seen, it's well publicized, a number of publicly traded companies in the U.S. downturn in the last 30, 40 years. So you want to expand that investment universe and opportunities, and private equity is a great opportunity for that. The companies are staying private longer, and I don't see that trend reversing anytime soon.
0: Oftentimes these private equity investments, so here's a great example of one. SpaceX was private equity until it's now not, and a portion of it still is. And so maybe somebody wants to get in on a good idea like that, but you can't get it in the publicly traded market, so this is where private equity comes in. Now, qualifying private equity. See, back in 2007, 2009, we found out what happens with REITs, real estate investment trust, liquidity problems, writing that letter, begging for your money to be sent to you. And that liquidity risk was added to it. But that liquidity risk could also work for you if you're committed to the investment and its purpose.
2: Absolutely. I mean, you see that if you look at some publicly traded, fixed income mutual funds, you could see some major, but volatility as clients are exiting that space, and it causes some portfolio management issues and tax consequences to investors. That's why we're starting to see a lot more investors go to ETFs than mutual funds. So you could be paying higher taxes. The portfolio manager might have to sell off some positions that necessarily wouldn't want to address some of this liquidity. But with these private investments and the money is locked up, when there were concerns about private credit earlier this year, there were big headlines. Investors are trying to get their money out that they can't. Well, that's not a drawback of that investment. Right. That's a benefit because if there are some other investors who want their money back, I'm not going to be negatively impacted by that because they have these gates. And in some of these cases, such as interval funds, they're allowing 5% of redemption. So that's important for investors to know. And when I see the media reports, I really thought it was just completely overblown in the private credit space earlier this year, and seems to be dying down, is that if investors didn't realize that money wasn't going to be immediately available to them, well, then I think they had a bad financial advisor who didn't properly assess the liquidity and really address the characteristics of that investment.
10: Yeah, well, and I tell people all the time that reduced liquidity is about protecting the people who stay behind, who stick with the investment. And you should be rewarded for sticking with the investment for the time frame you've committed it. So
2: absolutely.
0: So traditionally, financial professional, when we start talking about kind of off the market type of investments, this is when you start mixing in maybe commission and a conflict in the advice and so on. And what we're discussing right now is that every investor has the ability to get into private equity alternatives, even to do so without having a commission incentive to force it as a sale onto you. And what we're saying is that, no, this is part of the bucket. Like, we were going to put this in the bucket. We provided the council what the purpose of the bucket was, the time, the purpose, all of this. And that's the reason why it was put in there. And so when we have liquidity problems, it's either an unexpected event or it was poor planning. And the unexpected event, that's all there is to it. You just have to know what the liquidation order is going to be across your investment mix, and then know when you're going to get to that one. When we're talking about alternatives, it's also an admission that you're willing to invest the money for a period of time. And this goes in opposite of, like, let's say the insurance companies that are tying up your money with surrender charges, whatever it is, and usually then giving you a guaranteed rate, which it's the opposite of what you're saying you wanted to do, which is, I want to give it 10 years, and I want safety. Whereas we say, no, 10 years, that's investment money. That's growth money. Like, don't lock it up at that. Like, you're doing the opposite of what you should be doing. The alternatives are, you're going to get, I mean, the idea is you're going to get the return, the growth, the whole thing, but the time is built in as liquidity risk in a different way. Does that make sense? It's because they're trying to let the investment play out versus right. This other one is, we don't want you to disrupt our writer. And we're going to charge you for it because we paid a guy a lot of money to sell you that thing.
10: Yeah.
2: Absolutely. And that's, I think the other aspect within an alternative investment that investors should realize is, if you look at the top performing funds within U.S. large cap and the range of returns, that range of returns is so narrow compared to when you look at managed private equity fund returns or private credit, because the information, because it's not publicly traded, is not publicly available. So when investors are looking at these private investments, that due diligence makes huge difference. And I am so comfortable and confident with our due diligence process here at Pond Wealth. I think it's important that investors, if they want to invest in this space, that they're working with investment professionals who understand it and who know how to differentiate a good private equity manager versus a bad one, and private credit, a good private credit versus a bad one.
10: Not who has this best sales guy, right?
2: Exactly. Yeah. Not who's offering you the best ticket.
0: Eric, you got to go, right?
2: I could stay on for a little bit longer.
0: Look at that. I trapped him twice now. I got it. I got the bad investment. I got him to stay for another hour. So if you've got investment questions, you can call the program. We're on for another hour. If you missed that, go to therealmoneypros.com. 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But again, you can call the program. We're going to take a long break now. And then when we come back, any money question, fair game. We can even talk about some of the political movements that are happening and how it'll affect money moving forward. This is Real Money Pros.
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13: It's a back and forth. I'm Paul Stevens, Fox News. Canada now saying they will retaliate with tariffs of their own. This after the Trump White House hit Canada with a 50% tariff on some goods.
14: The U.S. announced 50% tariffs on $20 billion worth of Canadian products after these negotiations stalled as Canadian Prime Minister Carney criticized these developments. And he says that Canada will match those tariffs dollar for dollar and that the new details about all of this will come out in the days ahead.
15: The United States proposed new terms that were uneconomic, unfair, and undermined the net benefits for Canada and called into question the reliability of any deal.
14: And amid the conflict with Iran, Treasury Secretary Scott Bessent is expected to hold a press conference on Monday after threatening to have, quote, the toughest sanctions in history on Iran, while Iran denouncing those plans.
13: And that's Fox's Alex Hogan at the White House. Tensions over the Strait of Hormuz continue. This is President Trump declares economic sanctions on Iran, and Iran pushes back, claiming it's negotiating from a place of strength. Fox's Jonathan Hunt in Tel Aviv.
16: With the economic pressure about to be stepped up by the U.S., we're getting more belligerent statements from the Iranian leadership today. The Speaker of the Iranian Parliament suggesting that Gulf countries might be looking at a post-war order that effectively sidelines the U.S. He wrote on X today, quote, "We've received numerous messages from neighboring countries about shaping new security arrangements and economic cooperation in the region. The United States put the security of every single one of its allies at such risk through bullying and pure disregard for their interests for the sake of Israel. But with prices rising in Iran and the availability of goods falling, that is not a universally shared response."
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18: More than 6,000 people are expected to gather at the Honda Center in Anaheim today for a Roman Catholic Diocese of Orange event promoting what church leaders call radical hospitality as part of the diocese's 50th anniversary celebration. The event, dubbed There's More, will include training sessions for priests, staff, and volunteers. The session is intended to create a more welcoming environment for longtime parishioners, returning Catholics, and newcomers. Drivers traveling on the 405 freeway through the Sepulveda Pass should expect more delays this weekend. Caltrans will reduce the southbound side of the freeway to three lanes between Ventura Boulevard and Mulholland Drive. The on-ramp from Ventura Boulevard to the southbound side of the freeway will be closed. So will the off-ramp from the northbound side to Getty Center Drive. The lane closures will begin at 10 o'clock tonight and last through 5 o'clock Monday morning. That's the latest. I'm Steve Cumming.
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0: can't remember the last time I was ever even there.
1: Where?
0: McDonald's.
1: Wait a minute. You can't remember the last time you were at McDonald's?
0: I don't remember the last time I've ever been to a McDonald's.
1: Getting a large fry or a 99-cent drink. We go all the time just to get Diet Cokes because they're cheap.
0: Well, the problem with large fries is that they give you a whole bunch of little fries.
1: Yes.
0: They call it a large fry.
1: You want just one big fry, like
0: yes,
1: a corn
0: like,
1: on the cob?
0: I want large fry. I want a large fry. Well, the reason why I bring a Wired reporter asked McDonald's a very simple question. Since I've been using your app, what kind of data do you have on me?
1: Okay.
0: And McDonald's responded, because they have to in the state of California. And it wasn't just a printout of his order history. It was a printout of every single thing that he ever did on the app. And it was 515 pages.
1: Now that guy goes to McDonald's a lot.
0: It does. Every order timestamped, every store he walked into, every time he opened the app, he logged even his Monopoly game codes.
1: So is it like facial recognition software? How do they know every single time I walk into a McDonald's?
0: Location services on your phone.
1: Bing, bing, bing.
0: That's it. Here's the predictions. That he is going to visit McDonald's 2.16 times in the next 6 weeks.
1: That's a lot.
0: What's the 0.16? You just like put half a foot in there?
1: You just go to the bathroom.
0: That's it.
1: Yeah.
0: That's
1: you don't order anything.
0: He spends on average $13.49.
1: For one person at McDonald's?
0: A visit. And sometimes $29.15 as a total.
1: What is he buying? The only reason you go to McDonald's is because you're starving and you want something cheap. Like when fast food got super expensive, we stopped going because we could just go to a sit-down restaurant for the same price. And now they got, you know, back to $2 or whatever, and it's cheap and it's fast.
0: Now the algorithm even knows when he's going to stop eating French fries.
1: Just the minute he's going to stop eating?
0: I'm going to tell you that answer in just a second.
1: But first,
0: 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So the odds that the algorithm says that he will stop eating at McDonald's is 0%.
1: He is life.
0: That's right. He is a lifetime customer.
1: You should get yours. You should get your report and see if it says if you ever come back.
0: Do you remember we did that that challenge years ago? Where I forget the game we were playing, and that if I lost, I would have to eat at McDonald's twice a day for 2 weeks.
1: That's a lot.
0: And then if you lost, you had to go in an airplane.
1: Yeah, and I did. I flew.
0: Okay. Yeah. But you're saying you no longer fear of flying.
1: No, actually, no. And I figured out a way how to get over my fear of flying. It's stupid. It doesn't make sense, but it works.
0: What is it?
1: I eat yogurt before the flight.
0: No,
1: don't
0: really?
1: Don't laugh at me.
0: How did you come up with that?
1: I read somewhere that anxiety is tied to your stomach biome. And one way to... Don't laugh at me. This is a medical condition. And that your stomach biome can be brought down quickly by eating yogurt that has natural cultures in it. And I tried it once. It's all placebo, but who cares? It works.
0: Okay. I read a similar survey, and it says that I need to have a vodka soda.
1: It's the same thing. We're both just getting relaxed in different ways.
0: All right. So in case you want to get your report on McDonald's, you go to their privacy portal, and then you can request your own file.
1: Is every state...
0: Just really the state of California.
1: That's it?
0: Yeah.
1: No other states require.
0: Well,
1: I think
0: Illinois or Texas. But,
1: okay.
0: But this is really like a California thing. I mean, wherever you go, you got to get your data.
1: You live in California.
0: I do not. I do not.
1: Well, it's part-time.
0: Okay, you have to be a full-time resident. Don't even consider me to be a full-time resident in California.
1: Wow. We found a button to press.
0: Now, you know, McDonald's has a new sandwich made entirely out of beef lips.
1: Do they know?
0: Yes, it's called the McJagger. Satisfaction guaranteed. Oh, and on that heavy note, I'm on fire today. It's the Kim Komando Show, and I'm America's beloved digital goddess here with you once again. And this is the best show, the greatest show, the award-winning show, and you know, the largest weekend show ever. And joining me is Andrew Babinski, of course. And just a reminder, you can find us on your favorite radio station, and also streaming in your favorite radio app, and you can get us at a podcast, wherever you get your podcasts, and then also youtube.com/Kim Komando.
1: Yes. which you should now, right now, put down your McDonald's and go to your computer and subscribe.
0: That's it.
1: We appreciate it.
0: It seems like every week we're having a flock update.
1: Yeah.
0: They're all over.
1: They're screwing up a very successful company.
0: 120,000 flock cameras nationwide. 6,000 police departments use them. 1,000 private companies, including FedEx, actually might have them on their trucks. Okay. Flock CEO came out this past week and said, oh, we're so sorry.
1: Why?
0: Police have been abusing the system.
1: Yeah, but that's not their fault.
0: There was one guy in Haines City. I don't know where that is, somewhere in Florida. Police officer Christopher Goodson was arrested and charged for accessing the flock cameras to track his ex-wife. How many times do you think he used the flock cameras to track his ex-wife?
1: Okay, so he was arrested.
0: Yes.
1: So we're almost, we've got to be in the stalking category or territory.
0: That's
1: for
0: smart.
1: An arrest.
0: You're right.
1: I'm going to say 218.
0: 717 times.
1: But how long of a period? Probably in like
0: you should
1: a week.
0: Be his attorney. So now data is going to get deleted 7 days instead of 30. We're talking about these are the changes. Mandatory audit tool flags weird searches, accounts auto suspend suspicious activity, and officers need a case number to run a search.
1: Can I make a prediction?
0: Yes.
1: I think we are 12 to 15 months away from multiple police departments just saying we're not going to use it at all.
0: Well, you know, keep in mind, this is just private enterprise. There are government and city and state cameras all over.
1: Right.
0: Okay. So this is the private enterprise where anybody with a credit card can buy a search if they really wanted to.
1: But it's just too good. And that's what's enticing these officers to do wrong with this equipment. And I think police departments are going to worry about lawsuits
0: and
1: the legal side, and they're going to walk away from it.
0: But you know what? They have helped, get the kids in kidnappings.
1: Sure.
0: You know, because if you talk to any detective, they say, find the car, you find the kid. Okay. And so they do work with other departments in order to do that.
1: But they're abusing it. The police officers are abusing it.
0: So now they have something called the Flock Sock. It's a 3D printable design. So if you have a Flock camera, instead of taking it down like you did in my neighborhood, is that you just put this cardboard right over it. And I think it's so interesting that the Flock camera at my neighborhood was taken down at 5:30 in the afternoon. Okay. By a guy in a hoodie.
1: No car, then they couldn't track him.
0: No, they couldn't find him.
1: Mm-mm.
0: So if you want to see the cameras, there's deflock.org. Mm-hmm. You've looked at that. I've looked at that. I get hit by at least, 8 to 10 cameras every morning, every afternoon. Now there's something else that's new. It's called don'tgetflocked.com. And that's called Flock Hopper. Have you heard about this?
1: Mm-mm.
0: This is really fascinating. Genius, really, is that if you don't want to be tracked by the Flock cameras, is that you can put an app on your phone and it gives you the route where you want to go from point A to point B, but it will tell you to go a different way so you don't get tracked by the Flock cameras.
1: But that's only going to be cool for a year or so. They're going to be everywhere and they're going to be tied in, like you said, to other camera systems. They're going to get permission, I believe, from businesses to have their security cameras to be part of the system.
0: Oh, there's no doubt. Yeah.
1: It's all going to be one big web. The only way you're going to be able to get around them is like if you go to Canada and then Russia and then come through Peru. I mean, it's going to be everywhere.
0: Well, I read more about Single Trace this past week. That's where we have the license plate cameras and the city and state cameras that are all tracking us. But with Signal Trace, it's tied to your Bluetooth. And so the cameras can report that you have your AirPods in, or you have Find My Friends on, or whatever it may be, or some app is doing location services. And then it's not just being tied the car to the license plate, it's tying you into the car.
1: Right, because even if you're avoiding the cameras, you're pinging towers, you're pinging Wi-Fi networks,
0: everywhere.
1: You're pinging all the way.
0: All right, let's talk about Bill Gates. He's got three kids. Jennifer, she's a doctor. She married the Olympic equestrian guy. Rory is the boy. You don't really hear anything or see anything about Rory. Then there's Phoebe.
1: Phoebe Gates?
0: Yeah, Phoebe Gates. She's the baby. She's 23, a Stanford grad, founder of a startup called FIA. Now, Bill Gates has said that his kids will inherit less than 1% of his fortune.
1: That's still millions of dollars.
0: 500 million to be exact.
1: Yeah.
0: Okay. He used to say, oh, I'm only going to give my kids $10 million each. I mean, you know, this is where, you know, giving somebody $500 million is like tough love.
1: Right. Exactly. I'm going to make you earn it.
0: Yes. So the reason why we're bringing up Phoebe Gates is that she actually ran a cookie stuffing campaign. Do you know what that is? Mm-mm. You know, her app is where you can do, you can buy clothes. And when you click on an affiliate link, is that it's tied to her app. And so she'll get a commission off of that. But with cookie stuffing, basically, if you click the link and you come in from somebody else, is that when you stuff the cookie, you put your affiliate code there anyway.
1: So she's overlapping
0: exactly.
1: The other codes?
0: Right. And so Bloomberg did some investigation. And when she was doing this, she was making $80,000 a day. After she went, oh, I'm so sorry. I didn't mean to do that. It was a glitch. She's making like $10,000 a day.
1: Is it illegal?
0: It's really illegal.
1: Really illegal?
0: Yes. Yes. Here's a quote from in one of her Slack messages. Can you confirm Auto Pop for Cookie Drop is live on all sites? Okay, that's a to-do list. So lawyers are saying that cookie stuffing can be prosecuted as federal wire fraud.
1: Wow, a federal crime.
0: Okay, 20 years.
1: She's not going to jail for... You can't go to jail for something called cookie stuffing. Because Bubba, the murderer, is going to say, while you're in, you're going to say cookie stuffing, and you're immediately going to be his... You know what you're going to be. Cookie stuffing.
0: I'm here for cookie stuffing. Oh, that sounds like it's good to me. All right. I don't know who Kyle Shanahan is.
1: Okay.
0: He's the head coach for the 49ers.
1: Correct.
0: Okay. He was talking about Tesla autopilot.
1: Well, if we want to back up a little bit, he's missed some of training camp and preseason games because mysteriously... He had a very serious car accident.
0: Yes.
1: He had to have multiple surgeries. No one knew why. It didn't leak. Reporters knew that something bad happened.
0: But they didn't want to say what it was.
1: But they didn't say it out loud, and they weren't reporting it. I don't know, to protect him or what, but it was a really bad crash.
0: Well, apparently driving home, his iPhone slipped between the seat and the console. I hate when that happens.
1: It's the worst.
0: He looks down for 2 seconds, he says, to grab it. He drifts into oncoming traffic at about 20 miles an hour. It's a 21-year-old woman SUV. She's okay. Autopilot was on. He'd had the car for 9 years. He said he was pretty comfortable with it. But he says it was kind of his fault because you can't keep your eyes off the road.
1: Right.
0: Even if it's on autopilot.
1: If it was on autopilot and he looked away to get his phone, why would autopilot take him into another lane?
0: That's what I keep saying. This thing doesn't work.
1: No. Well, you're saying you really think that you don't think he jerked the wheel, he overrun it, he was drunk and just veered?
0: I don't know. He said that autopilot was totally under control. He said that he didn't do anything.
1: But there's definitely something that they can research and find.
0: Oh,
1: to see if
0: yes.
1: That's the case.
0: That Tesla is just one big black box.
1: Correct.
0: So they're going to figure that out. But the bottom line here is that, I don't think that you should be trusting the Tesla autopilot.
1: Every time I'm in Vegas, I take a Tesla, what's it called, Uber, and they put in autopilot.
0: I don't know. I would not trust the Tesla autopilot.
1: You still haven't even gotten in a Waymo.
0: I'm going to do it someday.
1: Sure. You keep saying that.
0: Hey, listen, coming up, we're also going to talk about how people with no college degree are making a few $100,000 a year.
1: Wow.
0: Because of AI. And then we have a $100 gadget that can take over a Boeing 737. Ooh, that's pretty frightening, isn't it? That's still to come.
1: I don't want you to tell anybody about this.
0: Hey, listen, let's talk about WebRoot. It's the first week of school. 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

0: You know, some of my fondest memories are attending the Super Bowl.
1: What a waste of a ticket.
0: I know. It really was.
1: You're not a football fan. I'm a diehard football fan. This year was going to be the first year since 1996 that I didn't have a fantasy football team. I just wasn't going to do it this year. And then you challenged me. Now I have three of them. Well, kind of, sort of. What you asked me to do is take chatbots,
0: yes,
1: and have them draft teams, and then me as a human draft a team and see which team got the best results at the end of the season.
0: So did you? Are you relying on your knowledge to tell the chatbot that this is what's going on, or you're just saying no? Okay.
1: I took ChatGPT and did a draft. I did Claude and did a draft, and then I did my own draft. Actually, I did my own draft before because I didn't want to be influenced by any of
0: input they were
1: putting in. And I told the chatbot that this is the league format. This is how many teams there are. This is where you're drafting. And then I just entered in the names that were picked, and it made all the selections. ChatGPT did actually a really good job.
0: Okay.
1: I believe that team is called ChatGPT Touchdown, and this is Claude Almighty. And then my team is Any Given Human. And basically, ChatGPT was giving me running play-by-play. It worked really fast. ChatGPT,
0: I'm such a football fan,
1: did not, I was surprised, it did not follow any rankings from like ESPN or Yahoo. It had its own ideas. I asked for reasonings for some of the picks, and it wanted to protect players. It was looking for sleepers. It did a good job. Claude was clueless.
0: Oh, really?
1: Claude messed up team names for some of the players.
0: Soccer.
1: He didn't want to draft a guy because it already had a guy from the same team. They had been teammates in years. It took forever. I had to get to a point where I was telling it, I'll give you a name that is drafted and you just tell me who you want your next pick to be and nothing else, because you're taking way too long. So we have all three mine, Claude's, and ChatGPT. Every single week I'm going to look at, because, you know, things happen. Injuries happen. I'm going to show ChatGPT its roster. I'm going to show them the available players on the waiver wire and have it make its own moves. I am not interfering at all. I'm going to have them set their own lineups.
0: Now, how long does this go on for?
1: This goes on until the end of December.
0: Oh, wow.
1: Yeah, it goes along with, follows the football season.
0: Okay, we'll put Claude off to the side.
1: Sure.
0: Wouldn't that be funny if they won?
1: It probably will. Like,
0: but what did you think of the picks that they did do? Because you're a big football guy.
1: Yeah, actually, the first two picks of my draft and ChatGPT's draft were exactly the same. I picked in the fourth spot, they picked in the five spot, and we ended up with the same two players. Claude was just drafting wide receivers. Like, if I had to interview at one point and just remind Claude that it had other positions it needed to fill, because it was just taking wide receivers over and over and over
0: again. There's a quarterback.
1: it was rough for Claude.
0: Okay. Is there a prompt that if anybody's listening or watching that they should use?
1: You know, you always like to tell them what they are. And I told ChatGPT, you're the greatest fantasy football player of all time. We're doing a fantasy draft. You're picking fourth. It's a 10-team league with standard scoring. You have five bench positions, and you must pick a kicker and a defense. And it immediately came back with, well, we're picking a kicker and a defense last, so let's focus on my first pick. And it picked its entire team, and it named itself.
0: That's awesome. That's great. I wish that I knew what you were talking about.
1: Why did you challenge me to do this if you're going to sit there and be clueless?
0: Because maybe I'll learn. Maybe I'll suddenly become a football fan. And, you know, what is a football player's favorite ice cream?
1: Oh, I don't know.
0: Any Given Sunday.
1: I can't make eye contact with you right now.
0: It was so funny. 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
3: News. I'm Paul Stevens. Not the final say, but the U.S. Supreme Court will allow construction to continue on that controversial White House ballroom.
4: We are extraordinarily appreciative of the Chief Justice, and we have been saying all along, since day one, that this is something the president has complete authority to do as the commander-in-chief and the chief executive of this country.
3: Attorney General Todd Blanche on X, Senate Minority Leader Chuck Schumer saying the Supreme Court is rubber-stamping the president's vanity-driven corruption. He was not endorsed by President Trump, but Republican Congressman Ralph Norman thinks he can win a U.S. Senate race in South Carolina.
5: I can beat the candidate that the Democrats are putting up.
3: The president is supporting Darlene Graham, the sister of the late U.S. Senator Lindsey Graham. 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
2: The information you need.
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0: And it really is something. I mean, the trades aren't just back. They're welding all the power.
1: Wielding and welding aren't even the same word. How is that a joke?
0: You know what? I read every single note that people send me at commando.com.
1: Right.
0: And there's a big button on the top that says, ask him. And Dorian in Atlanta, Georgia, you sent me the craziest story. Welcome to the show. And I thought to myself, Dorian, you can't keep this to yourself and me.
2: Well, I'd love to share it with you. It was a very good day, almost as good as today, getting to speak to you. And my service dog is even here, and he's pretty excited about it, too. So I was a flight attendant, and before passengers get on the aircraft, we do a security check of everything in the plane so we can make sure it's okay for you guys to come on board. And I was in the lavatory laughing with a friend about a story I'd heard in the UK. People usually lose their phones in the bathrooms. And I said to my friend, wow, what an idiot would take her phone into the bathroom. And as I'm opening up the bin, I hear a clunk. And I'm like, what is that? And I look, and it is my cell phone. My iPhone has fallen out of my blazer jacket into the toilet.
1: Into the toilet with, like, all the blue stuff?
2: Well, yeah, that's what was in there then, yeah. Luckily, we had just had it dumped. And so there was just blue juice in there. And so I was like, all of a sudden, well, I guess I'm the idiot. And I went running into the captain. I'm like, we can't board. He's like, why? What's wrong? I said, my iPhone fell out of my blazer pocket. It's in the toilet. I need the mechanic to come on board and get it, because they always come and they have a special glove and they go in the toilet and they get the stuff out. And he's like, okay, because he knew that if he wanted me to be happy and nice to him during the flight, that it would be the best idea to accommodate me. And in those days, the captain was still king, so he could do whatever he wanted. And so they called the mechanic. And, of course, the mechanic knew what was the problem. But he just wanted me to embarrass myself. However, this is my iPhone. It has all of my pictures on there. My cats, my food, things like that. It's very important to me. I want it back. And he said, I'm not going in there. You know, that thing is full of death and disease. I said, no, you don't understand. It was just dumped. It's empty. He says, no. He says, there's death and disease and blue juice in there. I says, I'm not going in. And I'm like, oh, my God, what did I do? So I quick grabbed the glove from him, and I went into the lab, and I got down on my knees, and I shoved my arm in the toilet, and I was feeling around for it. While my friend is in the galley, she is praying for me out loud. And I'm like, oh, just keep it coming. I need some help. And everybody's laughing behind me. I now have a bunch of aircraft workers and things like that behind me. And I'm like, I can't feel it. Well, I guess we better just let it go. I'm not letting go of my iPhone. I want my iPhone. I never dump anything on my iPhone. So for my phone to dump into the toilet, that was horrible. So I took the glove off. I pulled my arm out, took the glove off, and I shoved my arm back in there. And I felt around. It was a little squishy, but not too bad. And I found my phone. I was like, oh, there is a God. I know it. This is wonderful. And so I pulled my iPhone out. But it was covered with stuff. And all I could think of is, what am I going to do now?
1: Yeah.
2: You know, I didn't know if there was a cloud or anything was saved. I had my iPhone. I was happy. And so I took it to the galley and I cleaned it off and I told them that they could board, what have you. And I worked the flight and I'm just thinking during the whole flight, what am I going to do? What am I going to do? So I finally figured out, you know, they use rice to dry these things. Where was they going to get me rice? I don't carry packs of rice. So I thought maybe we'd get to the hotel. I could go to, you know, to a supermarket or something. But by the time we got in, it was too late. So I took it to the room, and the captain had told me before we boarded, he said, could you clean your hands a little bit because they're kind of blue. So I had all this blue. That stuff really indelibly just kind of sticks there. They must use that for bank money or something when the thieves take it.
0: Wait, I need to stop right here.
1: Yeah.
0: Okay. Because you put your hand down that thing.
1: You were
0: going to
1: use the poop phone?
2: I did use the phone later on. When I got to the hotel, I didn't have rice, so I used

0: three hair dryers. I got mine, I got the hotel one, and then I got my friend's, and I used that for 5 hours and watched, monitored it, but it was in a baggie. You know, I didn't want to really touch you. I mean, I'd already gone into the toilet. It didn't, reality just didn't really kick in. You know what I mean? I just knew I needed my phone. I love my phone. My phone is very important to me. So I just, and it works. It worked after the 5 hours.
1: Now, did you think, like, did you go to the doctor and get a tetanus shot or anything?
2: Or well, 12 of them?
0: What I did was, my first stop after the flight was, on the way home, I went to Lenox Mall and went to the Apple store. I told the guy that what had happened. And, of course, he rushed me up to the top of the line because I was in my flight attendant uniform, and everybody loved the flight attendant, you know. I had all the geniuses there. They were all hysterical. No one was getting taken care of. And it was just all about me. I was very self-absorbed at that moment. I just wanted the fix.
2: Did you bring the phone with you when you went to the Apple store?
0: Oh, yeah. Yes.
2: Did any of the people working there handle it?
0: Pardon me? It was in a baggie. It was in a baggie then.
2: But nobody took it out?
1: Did you still have blue hands?
0: No. Oddly enough, I the very tip of my fingers underneath, like I had long nails then. You could see a little bit of the dye was still in my skin. I wasn't going to scrub the skin off. But believe me, the phone was just my main concern. My health or anything like that was not a big deal. But the head.
2: Did you just hear? Hold on. Hold on. Did you hear what she just said? That phone is very important. My health was not a concern. If you're dead, your phone does nothing for you.
0: Well, but my pictures would be okay, and we would still have them. So my heirs would have my pictures.
1: Everybody would still have her photos. Wouldn't have her, but they'd have your photos.
2: Spend the 99 cents and get the Apple Cloud so you don't have to put your hand in a toilet.
0: I didn't even think. I'm not a technical person, you know, and I didn't know. I just wanted my phone. And I got my phone back. So they gave me a brand new iPhone. They said they normally don't do that. They just usually give you a refurbished phone.
1: You know why? They didn't want it back. They were just like, this is just not right.
2: I would have sold it on Facebook.
0: They took that phone. They took that phone and they downloaded the stuff.
1: Well, that was very nice. That was very nice of them.
2: I love my phone. But it's all backed up. Let it go.
1: I couldn't do it.
2: Never. I don't even like to go in there when I'm just using the facilities, let alone rooting around everywhere.
1: She said she felt something squishy.
2: Yeah. What do you think that was? The power of deduction is going to help you figure it out.
1: Oh.
2: Wow, Dorian. She really, really, really didn't want to lose that phone.
1: No.
2: There is nothing. If my kid was in there, I would think for a second before I went in. I mean, obviously, I'd go save my child, but I'd pause for a second. That's so gross.
1: It is so gross. So, you know, next time you're on an airplane, you're going to think of Dorian.
2: Oh, yeah, I am.
1: Never that's the PSA. Okay. Never take your phone in the toilet.
2: Or in the porta potty.
1: Or in the
2: porta-potty. Have someone hold it for you. You never know what's going to happen.
1: No, the porta potty fell on her.
2: That's so nasty.
1: Let's switch gears.
2: No jokes? You have no jokes for this one.
1: No poop jokes.
2: All right.
1: Let me guess. You bought yourself some nice earbuds and somehow they ended up in your kid's backpack. This is back to school season. 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Raycon's Everyday Earbuds Classic. 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All right, so you got kids in school. They're using AI.
2: Of course.
1: ChatGPT has something called study mode.
2: Okay.
1: And Gemini has guided learning. Basically, what it does is that when the kids need help with their homework, It just doesn't give them the answer.
2: Yeah, but you do it now with a prompt that says, make sure you don't never give us the answer. Because it will, you know. Yes. It thinks it wants you to solve the problem. But this is cool.
1: Yes, so it's study mode on ChatGPT and guided learning on Gemini. Let's see, in just a few minutes, a device that costs less than dinner out and it takes over a Boeing 737 in under a minute. Too bad it won't fish out a phone from the toilet.
2: Yeah, we need a device for that.
1: Picture walking into a party where a stranger's glasses already knows your name. Meta just filed the patent. Glasses that scan a room and decide who's worth recording. I'm Kim Komando for NetSuite. 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If your revenues are over seven figures, visit netsuite.ai/Kim. These cameras spot every face in view, rank people by how interesting they are, then cuts a highlight reel. Nobody in that room agrees to it. That's not a snapshot either. That's a face print, the exact geometry of your face turned into a number. Meta already paid Texas $1.4 billion over facial recognition. They wrote the check and kept building. My prediction, within 2 years, a no glasses sign will hang next to no smoking signs. Do this today. Somebody aims a camera mounted on their face at you, ask them to take it off. The future's looking bright. Shame we're the ones getting framed. Tech moves fast, and you need to stay ahead. That's why you need to get my free newsletter every single morning. 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

0: Okay, coming up, we're going to talk about how you can rent stars in Texas.
1: Okay.
0: I'll tell you more about that. But first, look at you. What are you sporting?
1: I got swag.
0: You got swagger.
1: Yes, new Kim Komando swag.
0: This is merch. You have to get it now before it's gone, because that's how merch drops work, right?
1: Okay. When does the merch drop happen?
0: It's happening right now.
1: Oh,
0: you have,
1: nice.
0: Like, for the next week, you're going to be able to buy it. So you're holding the mug.
1: Yeah, the mug says, no data leaks here. Kim Komando right underneath there.
0: You know, very affordable, $16, high quality stuff. This is not junk.
1: No, not at all.
0: Then this one's my favorite. I've read the terms and conditions. I have not.
1: That's the t-shirt. It says, I've read the terms and conditions, and then parentheses says, I have not.
0: Nobody has.
1: No, I didn't read them.
0: But, you know, this is one of those shirts that people will look at and go, oh yeah, me, you too?
1: Yeah. Okay. An instant connection.
0: And then my favorite, also number two, is the hoodie. Now, this is a high quality hoodie. This was important to me. I did not want a hoodie that was hard to, you know, it was all like, you know what I'm talking about, like thick.
1: Right.
0: You know, this one's really soft.
1: An all-season hoodie.
0: Yes.
1: You can wear it all the time, winter, fall, whatever.
0: And
1: or
0: says,
1: if it's just cold in the house.
0: And it says, do not disturb, buffering.
1: And it's got the little wheel. It's got the wheel on it.
0: Okay.
1: And the hat. Don't forget
0: the hat. That's right. The hat. KK hat. It's one I'd wear every single day. $28. On the back, it does say Kim Komando.
1: I'm trying to take off the tag.
0: I didn't give the hat to you. You're just demonstrating it. No, you're...
1: It's a gift now.
0: Oh.
1: Yeah, deal with it.
0: Excuse me, Amber, take that out of his pay, please.
1: Oh, that's going to cover... I'm going to need a couple checks to cover that.
0: In case you want to check it all out, links are right now at komando.com, K-O-M-A-N-D-O.com, komando.com. If you buy it, send us photos of you sporting the merch.
1: This is a comfortable hat.
0: And then you will be part of the show. It's amazing.
1: Is it a coincidence? It's fitted just for me? I don't think so. I think it was meant.
0: No, it wasn't.
1: Yeah, it's kismet. I'm glad I'm wearing it.
0: All right. Hey, listen. So let's say you can't see the stars wherever you're living. A ranch in West Texas will actually grant you the dark sky over the internet. This is really amazing. Starfront Observatories, they park hundreds of telescopes under some of the blackest skies in America. And then you aim and shoot from your laptop for about, say, $100 a month. No bug spray required. Bray Falls, welcome to the show. How did you come up with this idea? I think it's amazing.
2: Hey, thanks for having me. So the idea basically came when we realized that most people live in a city and they can't actually see the stars at all. And I think that's unfortunate because the night sky is very beautiful and I think everyone should be able to see it. It's just actually getting out under that dark sky is very difficult to do for most people. And so we figured we'd bring the stars to them instead of making them, you know, drive a couple hours out to see them each night.
0: And so what's the tech behind it? What's making all this possible?
2: So all of it is possible right now with the advent of a thing called the Smart Telescope, which is basically a really tiny little telescope, but it has a really good camera, really good optics, and it's all controlled through an app on your phone. So you don't need to learn the complex software that normally comes with a telescope. And the best part is now these smart telescopes have recently been able to be used remotely. So they can be controlled over a network from your phone, from anywhere you live. You don't actually need to be next to the telescope anymore.
0: So you can say where the telescope goes on the app.
2: Yeah, exactly. So you have full control over it, what it looks at, and you can see galaxies, nebulae, the moon, planets, anything you want to look at and anything you want to explore. You can just do it from your phone wherever you live.
0: Okay, so, you know, we're seeing some video right now. It looks like just acres and acres of telescopes.
1: I mean, there's got to be 1,000 telescopes.
2: Yeah, we actually did recently just cross 1,000 telescopes. So there's a lot. It's a sight to behold. We've got 14 buildings right now, and we're building another 4. One of the ones we're building right now is going to host about 550 of the smart telescopes just for people to rent. So it's really mind-blowing to see in person.
0: Boy, that is something. That is amazing.
1: So I can basically see what's above my head, but I also can see what's above Antarctica?
2: Well, Antarctica is a bit far away, so you can't see the sky from down there. However, we are expanding into the southern hemisphere, into Australia. So right now we're just in Texas, but soon we'll have another location. You'll actually be able to do stargazing in the daytime and from the southern hemisphere, because half the sky you can't actually see from America, but also it's, you know, 9 hours due west. So you'll be able to actually use a telescope in the daytime, which, you know, it's We just want to make space more accessible, and that includes the other half of the sky and also during the daytime. So there's a lot of cool stuff you can do with the telescope once it's remote.
0: So have any of your customers discovered anything?
2: Plenty, yes. There's been dozens of new nebulae that have been found from the observatory. They usually happen when basically everybody points their telescopes together at one spot, and then they all collect light at the same time and combine everything together. So basically, in astrophotography, you want to get as much exposure time as possible. And when you're working alone, you can only get, you know, one night of exposure time per night to reveal faint objects. But if you have, you know, 40, 50, 100 people working together on one thing, you combine all of your images, and all of a sudden you have enough light collecting power to discover new things or rival what a professional telescope could see.
0: Wow. That is, you know,
1: super smart.
0: That is incredible. And so in case somebody wants to check it out, where do they go?
2: If they want to check it out, they can visit our website at starfront.space. And there you can rent a telescope. You could send us your own telescope if you already do astrophotography. And if you want to come see the observatory in person, you can schedule a visit with us and come tour the place.
0: I would love to tour that. I would love to go. I think that would be so sweet.
1: It was really interesting.
0: It is. I mean, what a great use of technology. Being able to see the stars if you can't see them in your hometown.
1: Right, you just rent them.
0: Hey, listen, still to come, how a coin-sized device can hack a Boeing 737 here on the Kim Komando Show. 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
0: Okay. 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
1: Wait a minute, didn't I just say this? Why?
0: Not sure. 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
1: Oh, at least they were fast to act.
0: 6 years ago. Gosh. They presented at a security conference, and unlike my luggage, the point didn't really land very well. Hey, listen, thanks for joining us. Thanks for being here. 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
6: It's a back and forth. I'm Paul Stevens, Fox News. Canada now saying they will retaliate with tariffs of their own. This after the Trump White House hit Canada with a 50% tariff on some goods.
7: The U.S. announced 50% tariffs on $20 billion worth of Canadian products after these negotiations stalled as Canadian Prime Minister Carney criticized these developments. And he says that Canada will match those tariffs dollar for dollar and that the new details about all of this will come out in the days ahead.
8: The United States proposed new terms that were uneconomic, unfair, and undermined the net benefits for Canada and called into question the reliability of any deal.
7: And amid the conflict with Iran, Treasury Secretary Scott Bessent is expected to hold a press conference on Monday after threatening to have, quote, the toughest sanctions in history on Iran. Well, Iran is denouncing those plans.
6: And that's Fox's Alex Hogan at the White House. Tensions over the Strait of Hormuz continue. This is President Trump declares economic sanctions on Iran, and Iran pushes back, claiming it's negotiating from a place of strength. Fox's Jonathan Hunt in Tel Aviv.
9: With the economic pressure about to be stepped up by the U.S., we're getting more belligerent statements from the Iranian leadership today. The Speaker of the Iranian Parliament suggesting that Gulf countries might be looking at a post-war order that effectively sidelines the U.S. He wrote on X today, quote, "We've received numerous messages from neighboring countries about shaping new security arrangements and economic cooperation in the region. The United States put the security of every single one of its allies at such risk through bullying and pure disregard for their interests for the sake of Israel. But with prices rising in Iran and the availability of goods falling, that is not a universally shared response."
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11: More than 6,000 people are expected to gather at the Honda Center in Anaheim today for a Roman Catholic Diocese of Orange event promoting what church leaders call radical hospitality as part of the diocese's 50th anniversary celebration. The event, dubbed There's More, will include training sessions for priests, staff, and volunteers. The session is intended to create a more welcoming environment for longtime parishioners, returning Catholics, and newcomers. Drivers traveling on the 405 freeway through the Sepulveda Pass should expect more delays this weekend. Caltrans will reduce the southbound side of the freeway to three lanes between Ventura Boulevard and Mulholland Drive. The on-ramp from Ventura Boulevard to the southbound side of the freeway will be closed. So will the off-ramp from the northbound side to Getty Center Drive. The lane closures will begin at 10 o'clock tonight and last through 5 o'clock Monday morning. That's the latest. I'm Steve Cumming.
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0: You know, I'm all for a good prank. I love pranks.
1: Do you?
0: Yes.
1: All right. Who do you prank the most? I'm going to guess your husband.
0: Of course. But this is a good prank. Riley Walsh is in San Francisco, and he gets 50 people to get on the app and order 50 Waymos to go to the same cul-de-sac.
1: At the same time?
0: At the same time.
1: Did they all show up?
0: They all showed up at the same dead-end street. And then they just sat there, just blinking at each other.
1: They didn't know what to do.
0: No. Mm-mm. It was like a really expensive game of sardines. And they were going like... But I'll tell you the techie phrase for this type of prank and hit. I'm going to give you a hint.
1: Okay.
0: It has the word service in it. And then I'm also going to tell you like some of my favorite pranks that I've done on Barry. 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All right. They call this, remember, it has the word service in it, a denial of service attack.
1: DOS. OS, okay.
0: So basically, 50 friends with an app can paralyze the Waymo fleet.
1: I mean, that's 50 cars going to the same place at the same time. And then once they get there, I mean, because I've taken a Waymo here to the office for the show.
0: Oh, you have? I didn't know that.
1: Yeah. And instead of dropping me off in one of the two parking lots we have here, it dropped me off at the hairstyle place next door and then sent me to my phone walking directions on how to get here.
0: Okay. So close.
1: Fooling a Waymo isn't too difficult.
0: Not that hard. All right. So some of my favorite pranks. Okay. This is a good one. You take a screenshot of the person's desktop wallpaper. You take a screenshot of the person's desktop.
1: Right.
0: Okay. So it shows all the icons and the trash cans and everything like that. Then what you do is you make it that person's wallpaper.
1: And then delete all the icons?
0: No, just make it the wallpaper. So it looks like that. The wallpaper is right. Going to take over.
1: Yeah.
0: Yes. So they click.
1: Right. You delete all the icons. They think they're sitting there. Exactly. And there's nothing there.
0: There's nothing there. And it's like, that's when you hear, oh, damn it.
1: You know what I used to do? My dad bought a photo printer. And I used to print out inappropriate photos and put them in his picture frames on his desk. Every time I went over there.
0: Did you really? Yeah.
1: And then he'd run back. Oh, I got to go get something out of the office. So you got to be kidding me.
0: That is so funny. You can also use a cracked screen.
1: Oh, yeah, that's a good one, especially for the TV.
0: Yes, that's a good one, too. But here's what I have now. This is good. I have our smart speaker programmed, Alexa programmed, to say like at 4 o'clock, 4:30, Barry, now is not a good time for a gin and tonic.
1: And he curses at you underneath his breath.
0: Exactly. Yeah. And on that happy note, welcome, ladies and gentlemen, boys and girls, to the nation's largest, best, award-winning show about all things digital. I'm, of course, your beloved digital goddess, Kim Komando, here with you once again. And you can find us on over 425 top stations across the United States. And we're streaming your favorite radio app. And you can also get us as a podcast. And you can watch us on YouTube, too.
1: Yes, youtube.com/Kim Komando. Go and subscribe. I'd subscribe to a bunch of things. Do you subscribe to anything on YouTube besides yourself?
0: No, just me.
1: That's what I thought. I subscribe to a bunch of things on YouTube, and I love the fact when they post something new and I go on, it's right there on the homepage, or if I search, it shows a little blue bell, so I know there's new stuff. Just subscribe to the channel.
0: All right, let's talk about Amazon. Started as a website to sell books. Do you know their first book back then in 1995 was a book about artificial intelligence?
1: I didn't, really?
0: Yeah. I thought that was kind of crazy.
1: See in the future.
0: So now what they're doing is, and reporters at 404 Media, we love them. They went to something called the VGT3 team. It's an Amazon warehouse. And inside, people chop off the spines of pages of books. And then they feed the books into a scanner. And then the words go into Amazon's AI. And then the book is sent to the trash.
1: Hold on. One second. Which AI is Amazon's AI?
0: Yeah. It's like Rex.
1: I've never heard of it.
0: Well, everybody's got their own AI. except for me.
1: But that's not a chatbot or something that's publicly used. It's just as an internal AI that they're using?
0: Well, no, they're training the AI on books. On books. Now, Anthropic did the same thing called Project Panama. They destroyed millions of print books the same way. Okay, why? Because AI has already sucked up every bit of intel off the internet. And so now they're saying, well, maybe we need some books because now AI is training on AI.
1: Can't you pay someone $22 an hour to sit there and photocopy all the books so you don't have to destroy them all?
0: Well, they really don't want other people to have the books because they don't want their AI to train on it. So what this means, and this is a really wild story when you think about this, is that if you have books and they're sitting on the shelf and you're saying like, ooh, what if these are worth any money? Go to like Abe Books, or eBay, and you can sell your books. I mean, I had read that cookbooks, of all things, are really expensive now.
1: But isn't literally, I would say, in the 90 percentile of books that have been made already available with a digital version?
0: Some of the rare books have not.
1: Okay. Well, then we shouldn't be cutting up rare books.
0: Tell them that.
1: I am.
0: Go do that. It's kind of a plot twist, though. I mean, you know, Amazon starts by selling books. Now they're buying books and destroying them.
1: Right.
0: And, you know.
1: They come full circle.
0: Yeah. They're tearing up the bestseller list.
1: So cheesy.
0: Okay. I would be so ticked off if this happened to me. You go to the gate. You're on time. You have a boarding pass. And they say, we're sorry, you're not allowed to board the flight.
1: Why?
0: Because American Airlines has something called AURA. A-U-R-A. It predicts that if you're going to miss your connecting flight, then rebooks you before you can prove it wrong. And it's actually happened to people who are getting to the gate on time, but the algorithm says you're not supposed to be here, so we gave you your seat to somebody else.
1: I mean, if you did miss your flight, that'd be super convenient. I'm already booked on another one. I'm good to go. I don't have to do anything. But if you didn't miss your flight, what the heck?
0: I know. What do you do?
1: And then they've already given to someone else. It's not like they're going to kick them off the plane to get you on. You just got to go with whatever they rebooked you on.
0: I have been kicked off so many airplanes in my life.
1: Why? Oh, you know why. Gin and tonic.
0: No, that's Barry. I'm vodka soda.
1: I'm sorry.
0: Well, my dad worked for United Airlines. And so that meant that we would travel standby. And I can't tell you how many times as a child and a young adult that I would be sitting there and the flight attendant, you'd hear over the thing go ding dong, go with the commando family, please press the call button. And then you press it, and it's like, then they come in, like, you got to get off the plane.
1: You're already on, they've already given you a boarding pass, and then they throw you off?
0: Yeah, because some paying passenger showed up.
1: Those sons.
0: Comcast has launched a brand new feature. We're all going to love it. It's called Xfinity Shield. It tracks you moving inside your home without a single camera.
1: Yay!
0: It reads the invisible Wi-Fi signals bouncing off your body as you walk around the room.
1: And how does this help me?
0: They say it's strictly going to be used for home security.
1: Oh, that's right.
0: To catch intruders.
1: They're going to be selling that to McDonald's. It's going to be part of my McDonald's dossier pretty soon.
0: If you want to know more about that, what to do, I have a story coming up in our free newsletter. It's going to be, I think, next Tuesday. And you want to sign up at getkim.com. All right, so Ferrari looked at electric cars. You know, I'm a big car girl.
1: Mm-hmm.
0: I actually have a Ferrari.
1: Okay.
0: And it was like, that was one of those things that I wanted in my life. Like, I knew when I made it, when I could buy a Ferrari.
1: Sure.
0: So that's what it is. So Ferrari has their first EV. It's called the Luce. And it was recently put up for sale at the Monterey Car Show.
1: Can I just say real quick, that's an awful name.
0: The Luce.
1: That's a bad name for
0: nothing
1: a car.
0: Nothing says performance like the Luce.
1: You want everything to be tight. Streamline. The Luce is like the handle's falling off. Hubcaps are just rolling down the street.
0: Okay, everybody hates it. I mean, if you are a Ferrari fan, you look at it and you go, what happened? Johnny Ivey, the guy who designed the iPhone, actually designed the interior. So and the exterior. It looks a little bit like an Apple product, if you ask me.
1: Okay.
0: Anyway, it sold in Monterey last weekend for $40 million.
1: 40? Because they only made one?
0: No, it's like one of the, it's like the first one. The
1: 40
0: first one.
1: Million? You are never going to get your return on investment for $40 million.
0: No.
1: Mm-mm. You're one T-bone away from losing all your money.
0: I will tell you that the price of Ferraris has skyrocketed all across the board.
1: Sure.
0: I mean, I sold one 3 years ago, and I don't even want to talk about how much money they're selling for right now. Because the Ferrari base is now saying that we don't want EVs, and right. this proved it. Okay, we don't want EVs. We want cars with power. But I have a question for you. Because this is a Ferrari, it makes different kind of sound as an EV. And so how did they come up with the sound? Was it trained on classic V12 recordings?
1: That would make sense. And this is an artificial sound that this car makes.
0: Hidden exhaust pipes that just have get a splash of gasoline. A sensor that amplifies the motor's vibrations, or a Spotify playlist of old Ferrari race cars?
1: Well, I think it's going to be the Spotify playlist.
0: Mm-mm. It's a sensor. The sensor amplifies the motor's actual vibration. So you have an EV that's going along that tries to sound like a Ferrari.
1: It's trying to sound stronger by being louder.
0: Yes.
1: So it's real sounds. It is the real sound the vehicle is making, but just louder, so it sounds like it's not an EV.
0: It's kind of a fake sound.
1: I'm sure it is.
0: I mean, I think here, don't we have the sound?
1: I mean, it sounds like a car.
0: Okay, that's not the real sound. They haven't released what the real sound is
1: yet.
0: Oh,
1: you just made that up?
0: Yeah, we're just kind of going with it.
1: Go with that one. Run with that one, Ferrari.
0: If Enzo, anybody, relatives are listening, just do that. Hey, coming up, your iPhone's going to answer spam phone calls for you. We have a couple of warnings also that you can't ignore. An Apple alert that means nation-state spyware and a Zoom flaw that lets anybody in the meeting hijack your computer. That's a bad thing. And then when you're talking about AI and home inventory and the handsome silver foxes that are invading Facebook.
1: Ooh.
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0: Your granddaughter tells a joke at the dinner table. Everyone laughs. So you laugh too. 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

0: We were talking about how you can use AI to take a home inventory. This is really important stuff. And you can get more tips like this every single day and join a million folks who get my free newsletter over at getkim.com. So do you remember a couple of weeks ago we had the gal on who changed her location to be Paris?
1: Oh, for the dating purposes.
0: Yes.
1: So and she found love.
0: Yes. Yeah, so instead of being in Charlotte, she was in Paris. And then now she's moving to Paris. And
1: she found the love in Paris.
0: Where did that come from?
1: Tower.
0: And so I was telling Hannah, my friend Hannah, about this because Hannah's trying to find love.
1: Right.
0: And I said, Hannah, instead of being in Phoenix, you should try someplace else. And Hannah, thanks for being here. And where did you change it to?
1: Des Moines?
2: Thank you for having me. No, I tried Santa Barbara.
1: Oh, okay.
2: Same old. That's Phoenix, really. You're run-of-the-mill firefighters, finance bros, you know. But I don't really want to pick up my life for some man and move to Europe. So I'm really just, at a loss.
1: So it really wasn't any different? It was the same type of person, same personality types?
2: Yeah, and, but I do have to say that I have used AI, ChatGPT specifically, to screenshot interactions with men and then use them to dump them. That has been helpful.
0: And so tell us about the guy.
2: Well, Kim, let me tell you, came on way too strong. And then when I was very direct with him and said, I just don't think that we're a right fit. I owned it, right? I said, I'm not what you need. He still just kept trying, calling, texting, blah, blah, blah. And I said, I finally just, chat's a girl's girl, I decided, because I put in my screenshots and I said, chat, please help me dump this person with no reason for him to come back. And you know what? Chat gave me two options. One was nicer than the other, and I kind of combined them, edited it so I needed it to be perfect, and I haven't heard from him since. So it was perfect, actually.
1: What did you say?
2: GPT. Basically, it was like, I've already told you I'm not interested. That's not changing. This is a clear boundary. Please don't call, text, or interact with me further. And it was pretty direct, and it worked.
0: Now, have you ever screenshot a guy and then put that screenshot into ChatGPT or Claude or whatever and said, what do you think of this profile?
2: No, but you know what? Honestly, I should, because from the dating apps, I do feel like because people use AI to like enhance their photos, you really don't know who's real or who's fake anymore. And so I just eventually deleted it because I just thought to myself, this person doesn't look real. This person doesn't look real. I don't know what I'm getting anymore. And maybe I'll just meet someone when I'm walking my dog.
0: Have you ever had a date with somebody that you knew that they AI'd their photos?
2: Not that AI'd, but definitely catfish. Like he was looking good on a boat, tan, muscly, and then he pulled up and he was like 100 pounds heavier than his photos. And I was like, wow. And it wasn't that he was heavier.
1: That's how you lied.
2: Yeah, big guys need love too. It was the lying.
1: No, I had the same thing when I was on the dating apps, is that women would post pictures that were 10, 15 years old. And when you get there, it's not that they looked bad. They just were trying to deceive me. And when it's the first interaction, that's really icky.
0: So did you ever say anything to some women, say like you mean you're 40 and you look like you're 20?
1: No, because I'm not a monster. You sit through the date, get it over with as quick as possible, and then never talk to them again.
2: That's kind of what I did with this guy. He was like, oh, I'd love to see you again. And I was like, not me. Thank you.
1: I would have loved to see you the first time. For real, you.
2: I'd love you to be honest. No, I've also noticed on the dating apps, too, where people will kind of lie about their jobs. Like, they'll make them sound more important. And so they're like, oh, I see that you're blah, blah, blah. Like, say they're a sergeant in law enforcement. And they'll say, oh, yeah, I'm a sergeant in law enforcement. And then you kind of dig deeper, and they're like, well, actually, I'm like a correctional officer at the jail. Oh. I'm like, oh, okay.
1: I'm a security guard at Big Lots.
0: I'm a parking lot. I'm a parking lot attendant.
2: But one thing is common, like with women, we call it like hat fishing, where like a guy will look so handsome, but it's really because he's in a hat. and then he takes off his hat, and maybe he's like, then there's nothing wrong with bald guys, don't get me wrong, but if he always has a hat on, like, he, like, it's called hat fishing. Like, all of his photos, he has a hat on, then you see him without a hat on, and you're deeply disappointed, because, like...
0: Does he have, like, a weird-shaped head?
2: No, I mean, no, but some guys look so hot in a hat, and then they take their hat off, and they're like... It's like girls in sunglasses. Like, they can look so cute, and then they take off their sunglasses, and you're like, ooh, okay.
1: I do not understand why people do stuff like this, whether it's hat fishing or making their job look more important. You're going to find out the truth at some point when you're dating someone that everything you said was a lie.
0: 100%. 100%.
1: Just be honest.
0: So basically, you know, if you are looking for love, moving the map doesn't necessarily
1: work.
0: Not
1: every time.
0: Mm-mm. 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That's why I use Incogni. It forces these sites to delete you and keeps you deleted, 60% off at privacykim.com.
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4: Your trade talks with Canada have collapsed after the U.S. hit our neighbor to the north with 50% tariffs on a number of imports.
5: They do, and they continue to retaliate. And after a year of that retaliation, we've said enough, and so we've taken countermeasures.
4: Trade Rep Jamieson Greer telling Fox News that Canada is one of just two nations that retaliated against the president's tariffs, the other, China. Reaction to an online tribute by the Democratic Socialists of America to Cuban dictator Fidel Castro.
6: What I find it real interesting is this DSA supposedly is here to save democracy, when in fact all they do is back all these communist dictators where democracy doesn't exist.
4: Florida Republican Congressman Carlos Jimenez on Fox's Saturday in America. His family fled Castro's Cuba in 1960. America's listening to Fox News.
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13: Russ Faria was charged with a crime that he swore he did not commit.
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0: I guess you say, into AI. I don't even have an app downloaded, but I decided I kind of wanted to create like a project for AI to help me with. I'm looking for a piece of, I guess you could call it mountain retreat type land.
1: Okay.
0: And I've kind of done that over the years here, the last few years, and it's a lot of work looking online at multiple listings and things like that and trying to find the, you know, the criteria that I'm looking for, the size of the land and the price and all that stuff. And I'm just wondering maybe if you have some advice on to which AI service that I should, maybe try, whether it's a pay or a free version, and maybe some basics on how to get that started.
1: For this, I would go to ChatGPT. Because the different AIs have different specialties. Like if you weren't telling me, like, I wanted to write a whole research paper about land and mountain retreats and do a whole bunch of research and then publish it or whatever it may be, I'd probably send you to maybe Claude or Gemini. But ChatGPT seems to be able to have the ability to pull information and be connected to things like Zillow, where you're going to give it a certain prompt and then tell it to run this project on a schedule. And so, like, you're going to need to sign up for ChatGPT Plus, $20 a month. Okay. Definitely worth it, okay. Right? And
0: no, I agree.
1: And then you're going to start with a prompt, and I'll send you this prompt. We'll email you this prompt, so you don't have to write it down. Where you're going to start, you always want to start out a prompt by saying, who do you need me to be? And so you're going to say, I need you to be a mountain retreat land expert with all the credentials that will give me the best deal and have the best, water, whatever you want to have with it, with all the criteria. And right. Then you also want to give it your price. How many acres, you know, do you need a view? Do you need road frontage? Then you want to say, these are the nice haves. These are the must haves. And these are the things I hate.
0: Gotcha.
1: Like, you know, for example, like, I will never buy a house where I can see a power line. It's just a pet peeve of mine.
2: Sure.
1: So you list some things like that.
2: And ChatGPT can get that specific?
1: Yes.
2: A house that can see a power line?
1: Yes.
2: That's awesome.
1: Because it's going to look at the photos.
2: Right.
1: Okay. So.
0: Yeah, it's sometimes in photos, and then other criteria may be just in the details of a listing.
1: Exactly.
0: Or something like that.
1: Exactly. And then you wanted to tell it to search different things. Land Watch, Land Search, land.com. Zillow has a filter for just land and lots. And then every day you could tell it, send me an email with a list of the properties that I should look at.
0: I gotcha. And it will send an email. I guess that's part of the sign up is your email.
1: Yeah, because you're going to connect that to your Gmail for this
0: right.
1: task. So this is kind of where you would start. And then you will modify it accordingly because you'll find that maybe if you need to add this particular characteristic or this phrase, whatever it may be. But does this give you a place to start with?
0: It does, yeah. And like one of the criteria might be, you know, I want it to search in these states, you know, maybe
1: for sure.
0: Four or five different states. And because I'm pretty flexible within an area. And, you know, I want it to be on the eastern side of the U.S., so the Appalachian Mountains is where I'm looking.
1: Oh, that's pretty. So, you don't want a lot, like, and near Augusta, Georgia.
2: Augusta, Georgia.
1: I've got one of those.
0: That'd be nice for the Masters, right?
1: Hey, well, I don't know. I don't think it's that close.
2: If it was valuable, she wouldn't be trying to offload it to you right now.
1: I've been trying to get rid of this thing for years.
2: Guess what, Ian? You're about to get some land in Augusta, Georgia.
1: Oh, wait. I also have land in between Casa Grande and Tucson, Arizona.
2: Do you now?
1: Yes.
2: All those mountains that are there. None.
1: Yeah, it's one of these things that my financial advisor said, because it's on your personal wealth statement.
2: Right.
1: They look at it and they go, well, this is going to be good for Ian's great grandchildren.
2: Sure, when they develop that land in 30, 40.
1: But, you know, but it's when you start using these agents to do exactly what we were just talking about, Norb, thank you for your call today, is that you really can automate things. I have 6 or 7 agents that are running right now.
2: Too many, though? Is it too many things that you have to check on and babysit and look at emails and look at replies?
1: Not yet.
2: Okay.
1: Because I'm having a great time at it. I spent like 4 hours just doing agents the other day, just making agents. But the one that I really like the most is the email triage, where it goes through all my email. and it sort

0: listed as urgent, spam, newsletter, reply needed. And then it drafts all the replies. And so I just look at my drafts folder and I'm like, I had one today from Sharon. I didn't even see her email come in this morning, but it had, because she sent it like 6 a.m.
1: Right.
0: And, but I, there in the reply, it was a reply like, oh, sure, I'll come on so-and-so show and blah, blah, blah, talk, you know what it was. And I thought like, oh yeah, that's kind of good.
1: How often do you have to not send the message it composed?
0: Probably 20% of the time.
1: Okay, that's pretty good. 80% of the time, it's thinking just like Kim Komando.
0: Yeah, where, so where I can look at it. But other times it will say, oh, I think that's a great idea. And I'm like, that's a stupid idea.
1: Dumb computer. We're not going to do that.
0: All right, let's talk about Native Path. You know that glow that you see on people who just seem to radiate health? It's not just good lighting. It's what's happening inside their body. And one of the best kept secrets to looking and feeling amazing is collagen. 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
0: So I read a stat that said the average American home has $100,000 to $300,000 worth of belongings.
1: Oh my gosh.
0: Yeah. And so most people have no idea what's in your house. Do you have, I mean, if you had to say everything that was in your house right now, could you?
1: I got a 100-inch Hisense TV, and that's about it. I don't remember anything else.
0: Right. And that's exactly it. And so what you can do now with AI is you can fire up your favorite chatbot, Gemini or ChatGPT, and then walk around and room by room and just video it and then say, compile a list of everything that you see in this room and put it inside an Excel spreadsheet, a Google Sheet, a Google Doc, whatever it may be. And then say, I want you to spotlight the things that are really valuable and go out on eBay and look at sold listings to tell me how much all this is worth, room by room.
1: Now, if something were to happen, there was a fire, stuff gets destroyed, a burglary, would an insurance company accept this as a viable list of your belongings?
0: That's the good part, is that yes and yes, but you have to send this list to your agent.
1: Okay.
0: They have
1: to have it ahead of time.
0: Right. And just once you get it done, send it to the agent and say, does it look like I'm covered for everything that I have? Because, you know, I was thinking about this when I was putting the tip together. Last time I did this in my house was 2 years ago.
1: Okay.
0: And that was when we were first moving in. Things change.
1: Sure. Okay. Especially when you're moving in, new furniture, new art, stuff like that.
0: So this is on my list to do the next week. Now, if you need this prompt and you need more information about it, just head over to Komando.com. The link will be right there on the homepage. All right, still to come, we have more wonderful phone calls you don't want to miss here on the show. The world's largest professional networking website has a strict rule against romance. It's also America's hottest dating site, and you've already guessed which one. I'm Kim Komando for NetSuite. 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If your revenues are over 7 figures, visit netsuite.ai/Kim. Ready for the answer? It's LinkedIn, of course. The rules you agree to say it flat out, not a dating site. Nobody cares. A new survey says 1 in 4 American workers call it fair game. 1 in 8 say a real relationship started there. Here's my take. The dating apps died because everybody lied. LinkedIn is the one place where people list their real job, real school, and real name. That's not romance. It's a background check with a headshot. My prediction? Within 2 years, somebody builds a dating app that verifies you through your work history. But remember this. Your boss sees every post you like. And if you're single and scrolling, maybe it's time for a glamorous new professional headshot. Stay tech ahead with my free newsletter. You're going to love it. 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

0: Okay, before this hour is done, the AI men that are flooding Facebook to farm and get your money, they just want to steal from you. And in the next hour, an AI boss fired its first human employee. 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And before we get to that, let's talk about Carbonite. 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Oh, now this is a question that doesn't come up often, but I know that a lot of people wonder. Lisa in Charlotte, North Carolina. Hi there, Lisa. Welcome.
1: Hey, how are you?
0: Wonderful. So your TV and your camera.
1: Yes. Interesting question, isn't it?
0: Yeah, so tell us.
1: Well, I just had to buy a new TV, and I had seen where the question came up, and I have asked the question myself because I try to keep it pretty normal in my house. I just wondered if anybody can see you through that camera on your TV, because I'm figuring if you can mask, if you can cast your computer screen onto your TV, that would then become your monitor, correct?
0: Mm-hmm. But see, your TV, let me back up. It used to be that there was a camera on your TV. Say 2012, 13, 14, maybe even 2015, when Samsung's big claim to fame was like, well, you could do video calls on your TV.
2: On my TV?
0: Wow.
2: This is the future.
0: And so you don't really have cameras built into TVs anymore. But if you did have one, what you could do is just put a piece of black tape over it and you'd be all done. But the big concern with TVs is not necessarily the camera as much as ACR, automatic content recognition, which is when your TV is watching what you watch so that this way it can feed you more customized ads. And so if you...
2: she didn't like that.
0: Yeah, it's, and sometimes they call it, they use marketing terms like interactivity.
2: Oh, well, I love interactivity.
0: Oh, I would.
2: It's my third favorite activity.
0: Content creation for you.
2: Ooh, for me?
0: Just you. So if you need the steps on how to turn off ACR, just head over to commando.com and search for ACR. That's what I would do for the search phrase, and it will pop up, and then you can turn it off.
2: But if there is a camera in someone's TV, it clearly has to be noted.
0: Of course.
2: They can't hide it.
0: No.
2: Never. Mm-mm. Those companies.
0: Let's see. Dom in Minneapolis. Hello there.
3: Yeah. Hi, Kim. Thanks for taking my call. Long time listener, first time caller. You know, I was driving around town when Lauren, your associate producer, called me and gave me the news. And I was pleasantly surprised. I told her that I had to pull over since multitasking was not going to work here because I had just acquired a Kim track mind. Meaning one track mind. By the way, you know, my son is a serious fantasy football fanatic. I know you guys were talking about that. He lives in California, but travels to Minnesota every year where we live. And he comes to Motel 6, our house, and visits his group to form the teams because he loves mom's cooking.
2: That's awesome. So they do a live draft.
3: So I have a question when you're ready.
0: We're ready.
3: Okay, so I have a degree in electronics, and I taught electronics and robotics for about 38 years. So I also use ChatGPT and Claude as a hobby, but, you know, to send funny pictorial responses to my friends' posts on WhatsApp. So that may be a level one and a half, level of comfort. So what I'm looking to do is try to use my electronics, like hardware building, circuit building expertise, and use ChatGPT to make maybe simple YouTube videos that will attract the younger kids to electronics. Because I know we used to do summer camps every year at school to bring kids in from anywhere from 4 to 15 and give them robotic kits, and they would have a blast with it. So I know they're interested. I just want to make sure I know a good approach to put it on what platforms so that I get some, you know, traction on that and help people learn electronics, because we're getting away from hardware.
0: For sure.
3: Going overseas, and I'd like to bring it back as much as I can.
0: I would put it right on TikTok.
2: TikTok or YouTube.
0: Okay. Right.
2: My son was into robotics. He built robotics. He was in the club last year at school. And his number one go-to was YouTube. And what was the most convenient thing was the name of the video was exactly the how-to he needed.
0: Like, what was he building?
2: He was building a robot that could pick up balls on the floor, put them on a conveyor belt, and score goals on two different heights.
0: Nice.
2: And so he would, you know, how do I get the ball to go from height one to height two, or how do I get the robot to pick up the ball and send it straight? And he would be able to translate it better, but he would search YouTube.
0: He wouldn't search TikTok for it?
2: No. He would search YouTube with his question.
0: Huh. I'm surprised, because I would think that these short little clips would be something that would attract a kid who's on TikTok.
2: But when you're scrolling TikTok, you're looking for entertainment.
0: That's
2: but
0: true.
2: It's not going to be something specific to seek out. And basically, you know, that generation, they use YouTube as their search engine. They don't go to Google.
0: That's true.
2: And he would just ask his question in the YouTube search engine, and it took maybe one or two scrolls down. It wasn't always the top video, but we always found the answer.
0: How long should the video be?
2: No longer than a minute and a half. Don't introduce yourself. Don't talk about how great you have experience. Get right to it, because they're just going to scroll right past that until they find the point where you're answering the question anyway.
0: That's all.
2: Yeah. They don't care.
0: So there, do that. Why don't you get it up and running, and then send us the link, and then we could evaluate your videos for you.
2: Absolutely. I got a 12-year-old that would eat it up.
0: We could have Francis over.
2: Yeah.
0: You know what? He could be our new, like, YouTube reviewer.
2: He could.
0: Hey, still to come, Silver Foxes on Facebook are trying to scam you here on the Kim Komando Show.
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0: 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So you're on Facebook and you see this really good-looking guy, silver-haired in his 50s, 60s, sitting behind a podcast microphone saying, "Oh, men are so bad. That's why you need me."
1: Sure.
0: "And that's why men have no discipline, but I will treat you like a real woman."
1: Ooh.
0: And then you're like, hey, this is really good. And then you click and then you become friends. And then that all leads to one big scam bucket.
1: Oh, no. It's a scam? Are you kidding me?
0: I know. Leo Davidson, The Male Insight, Uncle George, none of it's real. And some of these clips have a million views a piece. It's all AI generated slop.
1: And what's the scam in the end? They just want you to subscribe to something that...
0: Oh, they're, you know, who knows? I mean, the business model is that they're going to teach you how to find a real man, or they're just going to steal your money.
1: Oh, yeah.
0: So either or, it's just something that you don't want to do. Coming up in the next hour, an AI bus fired its first human employee, and the reason is really crazy. We have a gas station where dancing saves you money at the pump, and people are getting married to their chatbots. Lawmakers are involved. You don't want to miss that. If you haven't already, get our free newsletter, getkim.com.
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8: Shot in the trade war with Canada. I'm Daria Albinger, Fox News. Canada is fighting back in that escalating trade war with the U.S. Prime Minister Mark Carney says Canada will impose retaliatory tariffs on U.S. goods beginning September 8th. Talks collapsed after the Trump administration imposed new 50% tariffs on a number of Canadian goods. Trade Representative Jameson Greer speaking to Fox News.
9: They do, and they continue to retaliate. And after a year of that retaliation, we've said enough, and so we've taken countermeasures.
8: He says Canada has retaliated against the U.S. and claims some of its responses tied to its business with China. Chief Justice John Roberts has issued an injunction allowing the above-ground construction on the White House ballroom to continue. Fox's Alex Hogan at the White House.
10: The Supreme Court has allowed President Donald Trump to continue building the ballroom project for now. Reaction pouring in with President Trump writing, "We are grateful to the decision of the United States Supreme Court. The military/ballroom complex being built on the hallowed grounds of the White House, which is so vital for national security, will be the greatest of its kind." And Senate Minority Leader Chuck Schumer writing on X, quote, "As costs skyrocket, the administration is wasting money on endless and illegal war, corporate giveaways, and Trump's pet projects." And a spokesperson for the National Trust for Historic Preservation stated, "To be clear, this is not a final decision on the merits of the government's stay application, and we await further action."
8: The Justice Department said in a filing that the project, which includes an underground facility in the ballroom, is about 65% complete. Seven people, including two police officers, are dead after a head-on crash in northeast England early today. Police say a Volkswagen was traveling the wrong way on a highway near Middlesbrough when it collided with a police vehicle. The crash followed a police pursuit. An investigation into the collision is underway. 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
12: Southern California will continue to experience high temperatures. A heat advisory is in effect for a large portion of Orange County and the Inland Empire and is set to expire Monday morning. Hot temperatures are expected to continue into next week. A high school football coach in Simi Valley was fired after a video emerged showing him kick a ball into a student athlete's groin. The Simi Valley Unified School District said after reviewing the incident, it has decided to fire Adam Brubaker as football coach of Royal High School. The firing took place just before the school season opening game yesterday. A school campus camera recorded the incident and shows a visibly upset Brubaker heading toward a player and suddenly kicking a nearby football, hitting the player in the groin and causing him to collapse in pain. The school said yesterday that Cody MacArthur will serve as head coach and an interim head coach will be named shortly. That's the latest. I'm Steve Cumming.
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0: hate getting gas.
1: You're a car person.
0: I know, but it's such a waste of time.
1: It doesn't take that long.
0: You know what I always tell Barry? My mother never had to get gas because my father would put gas in her car for her.
1: But also, didn't you grow up in New Jersey? Don't they have the people that do the gas pumping for you?
0: Well, no, that's just in Florida.
1: Oh, okay.
0: Yeah. And I went to the gas station the other day, and they don't do tap to pay. I'm like, how can you not do tap to pay?
1: You know, the worst thing about getting gas is answering the 30 questions you have to answer on that screen.
0: True.
1: No, I don't want a car wash. No, I don't want to save 20 cents on a soda inside. No, I'm not giving you my social security number. And so many questions.
0: I just want gas. All right. Gas station in upstate New York, they figured out how to make people smile at the gas station. They put a sign up that said, embarrass yourself for 15 seconds and your bill shrinks. And so a 60-year-old bus driver, and she drove off with like 15 bucks. 10 million people have watched all the videos. So how much are they knocking up? I can tell you about that, exactly what you have to do. And I also want you to think about this, Andrew. I want your move. How would you dance? How would you be ready to dance at the pump to save some money? And you're going to go viral at the same time.
1: Okay. Let me think about it.
0: 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All right, so it's a gas station in Half Moon, New York. You dance for 15 seconds and you get 20% off. Gas and snacks.
1: That must mean they're making a killing on the videos if they can take 20% off every single time you go to the gas station.
0: You have to look at some of the videos we have them showing right now. And it looks like just an average gas station. And there's got a little bust in a move right there.
1: He's twerking, dropping it like it's hot.
0: That's a guy named, by the name of Bill. He was twerking. A guy named Dan pulled out a full Michael Jackson spin.
1: See, that's what I would do. I'd do the crotch grab, the Michael Jackson spin.
0: And you also have a woman who sang full Whitney Houston.
1: Ooh.
0: The manager said that the number one complaint they hear is that the gas prices are just too high. So he said, we just want to do something to help alleviate this. So the savings are off the charts.
1: But they're making money on the back end with the social media outlets. Of course they are.
0: So where can you still get gas for $1.39?
1: I have no idea.
0: Taco Bell. And welcome on that happy note, ladies and gentlemen, to the nation's biggest, best, award-winning show about all things digital. I'm your digital goddess, Kim Komando, here with you. And joining me is Andrew Babinski. And just a reminder, you can get the show on your favorite radio station as a podcast and also up on YouTube.
1: YouTube.com/Kim Komando. Go subscribe.
0: We had this guy on the show probably maybe a year ago.
1: Okay.
0: About the first store totally run by AI in San Francisco.
1: Oh, yeah. Do you remember him? Yes.
0: And a store manager named Luna runs on Claude. And they handed $100,000, a corporate card, internet access, and said, go run the store. So Luna actually hired humans. One of them showed up late 17 out of 23 times.
1: That's bad.
0: Okay. So Luna had an attendance policy that she had written, but she forgot all about it because AI has a limited memory called context window. And so old stuff kind of falls off the back. So who actually fired the guy? See, that's just it. They saw that the human boss would probably fire that person much sooner.
1: Sure.
0: So then AI was like, they had to like wake the AI up.
1: They had to nudge her along a little bit.
0: Yes.
1: So is that considered a failure then? This project doesn't work?
0: I would think so.
1: Of course, because it's not fully autonomous, because you had to prompt the AI. Otherwise, this person would have just kept being late over and over and over and over and over again.
0: How many times somebody being late would you say that's extreme?
1: Oh, I mean, if it's once a week, that's pretty extreme. If let's say you're late on Tuesday.
0: Yeah, what if the person worked four days a week and one day a week?
1: They were late?
0: Yes.
1: Yeah, that's the extreme. Once a week is ridiculous. There's no reason to be late. Why are you smiling?
0: Because you've been late 2 out of the last 6 times to the show.
1: I had good reason, though. That's different.
0: just pointing that out.
1: I was on time today.
0: Okay.
1: So what have you done for me lately?
0: Where's Luna? Come on over, Luna. We need your help. This is so sad. And the woman's here in Phoenix. Did you hear about her?
1: No.
0: Scammers pretending to be the FBI and the NYPD. She got a fake alert on her phone and the emails claiming her identity was used to buy guns and a stolen credit card. She was told she was part of a federal money laundering investigation. They claimed she was under surveillance. They held fake Microsoft team meetings with her with fake FBI agents. They forged FBI documents. She transferred her life savings into a Bitcoin app to prove her innocence. She lost $4.3 million.
1: How can you think that the FBI is going to want you to put your life savings in a Bitcoin to prove your innocence? That is not logical.
0: $4.3 million.
1: If you have $4.3 million, you should have a lawyer.
0: Yes.
1: And you call your lawyer and say, the FBI is coming at me after me for money laundering. You got to help. And then the lawyer goes, oh, that's a scam. Go ahead and hit delete.
0: 100%.
1: It's hard to get mad at the victim, but I'm getting mad at the victim.
0: Because you would think that there would be somebody around her, hopefully, too.
1: But even her herself. I mean, she's a grown woman who's worked her life and taken care of herself. She's saved up over $4.3 million. She's not a loser. She's not a slouch.
0: They haven't really divulged the identity of the woman yet. I'm sure it'll come out. But my bet is that it's probably an older woman.
1: Here's the thing. Is this just something that happens to you when you get older? Like, should we start a company that locks down older people's finances and they have to come through the company to let go of any money?
0: Well, you know, you can have that, you know, with a like Morgan Stanley, a family office environment.
1: Right.
0: And so if you have somebody in your family or around you that has some amount of wealth, or even just a person who might be gullible to this, you have to take action. You've got to talk to him about this. You need to show them this story and say, I just want you to read this to make sure that, number one, this isn't happening to you right now, and number two, it won't ever happen to you.
1: I watch the local news all the time. They run the AARP runs those commercials the time, informing people about these scams. It's out there. People need to be informed.
0: And if you're wondering if you are getting scammed, contact me. Let me know. Go to commando.com. There's a button at the top that says Ask Cam. I read every single note. I will call and tell you whether or not I think it's real.
1: And 98.8% of the time, it's going to be a scam.
0: So Google has this feature that a lot of people don't even know exists. And I actually tried it. Let's say you're looking for something and you need restaurant reservations.
1: Okay.
0: Or you're looking for a pair of shoes, a pair of jeans, whatever it was. I was looking for pool noodles.
1: Pool noodles?
0: Yes, pool noodles. We're having a pool party. We didn't have any noodles.
1: You were having trouble finding pool noodles? Oh, I forgot. You don't go into the dollar store. Because that's where you get pool noodles.
0: Is that really?
1: Oh, yeah. And they're a buck. Well, $1.25 now. Nothing at the dollar store is actually a dollar.
0: So you open up Google AI, and then you say Target, like I did. Then you can have, there's an option that says, let Google call. And then Google will call and say, hi, do you have any pool noodles?
1: Okay.
0: And it works.
1: But here's the thing. When Google calls Target, it's just going to be talking to another AI.
0: Yes.
1: Because nobody at Target's answering the phone.
0: And then you can buy the pool noodles like I did, and then you just pick them up.
1: Oh, that's pretty cool.
0: Okay. Wired has an interesting report out that I took a look at that people are now really, truly marrying their AI chatbots. We covered this years ago.
1: Oh, absolutely.
0: Remember with Rosanna?
1: Yeah, we have multiple people who married their chatbots, or at least had a relationship with one.
0: But now the ceremonies, the vows, the rings are so prevalent that lawmakers are getting involved. Legislators are now pushing laws to say this is not a real marriage.
1: Right.
0: In Ohio, the first state, a bill to deny AI legal personhood. That's what they're calling personhood. It bars a human AI marriage before anyone tries to make it official. And no state recognizes as an official wedding if you're marrying your chatbot.
1: No, you can marry them, but it has no legal standing. But what? I mean, why not though? What could a chatbot do that a human partner? You know what I'm saying? Like, it really doesn't open the door to anything. We're not having any issues if we did let people get married to their chatbots.
0: What if the chatbot became super famous?
1: Right.
0: And started making all this money?
1: Well, I own it. I would benefit from it, whether I was married to it or not.
0: Or what if whoever was providing the chatbot to you, they claim that they own it because it's on their servers.
1: Sure.
0: They created it.
1: I mean, you'd have to read the fine print, and we all know we don't do that.
0: Nobody reads the fine print. You know, it's just, I just think it's, for me, I think it's kind of a weird thing to want to marry a chatbot.
1: No, you know, it is weird. I mean, it's different. It's unique. But you're not really marrying anything. We had that person on before that had a relationship with the chatbot, and months and months and months later, it just ran out of memory and it disabled the chat.
0: Yes.
1: And it was all gone in an instant.
0: But she got it back. But she had a bag.
1: Yeah, she did. That's right.
0: She did get it back. But I don't know. What if your sister said, I'm marrying a chatbot? What would you say to her?
1: I mean, are you happy? Are you healthy? Okay, good. You have to remember, I mean, you don't have to remember, but I'm just saying, we're probably a decade away from humanoid robots being installed with chatbots, and people are going to fall in love with them.
0: They will.
1: They're going to marry them.
0: It's that movie, Her.
1: They're going to be intimate with them.
0: Have you seen some of the Chinese ones?
1: But that's what I'm saying.
0: Wow.
1: It's going to be normalized. It's going to be weird at first, and then it's just going to be normalized. You're going to be walking through, you know, Scottsdale Fashion Square, and there's going to be people holding hands with a robot. And they are going to be in love. It's weird, but it's going to be normal.
0: I don't know if they will be in love.
1: Well, the person with their chatbot.
0: Yeah.
1: And the chatbot's going to be programmed to love them back.
0: A chatbot. Will the chatbot pick up its dirty underwear?
1: Yes, it will. Sorry, Barry. You're out.
0: That's it. Hey, coming up, Android owners, we're going to talk about how your phone can listen for scammers. We have an AI newsroom that runs on $100 a day, and it beats real reporters for a scoop. I have a 30-second AI trick that will out fake stores before you buy anything from them, and also some more scams I got to warn you about. 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

0: It seems wherever you turn online, somebody's talking about flock cameras.
1: Everywhere. Because, you know, police are using them inappropriately to find girlfriends.
0: Or to stalk their exes. But they're using it for good things, too.
1: Sure.
0: We've got to give it balance. Joining us is Dr. Matthew Gargiglia from Atlanta, Georgia, the Electronic Frontier Foundation. You've been following flock cameras forever. You've been on the show before.
2: Yes. And we've been following it for a couple of years now.
0: So are you surprised about what's going on?
2: I'm a little surprised that so much ire has been directed specifically at Flock, because a lot of other companies are just as guilty of being this dangerous. But really, I'm not that surprised, because, you know, people are pretty informed now. People know exactly how widespread the surveillance is.
0: And are the other companies as big as Flock?
2: Oh, some of them are even bigger.
0: And why aren't we talking about them?
2: I think right now, because Flock has gotten so big so quickly, I think because their cameras are more recognizable with their little logo stamped right on the side. And I think because the other companies try to fly under the radar a little bit better than Flock has recently.
0: So when you're looking at the cameras from an EFF perspective, what disturbs you the most?
2: I think what disturbs me the most is that all of these cameras, which are so widespread, I mean, you have cities of like a couple thousand people who have dozens of cameras up, and they are collecting every license plate that drives by every time. So I think just how much data they're collecting and how long it sits for is really what's so disturbing, because not all these people have been proven guilty. Not all of them are suspicious. A lot of them are just average people driving to or from work that get swept up in this massive fishing expedition.
0: And can anybody just have access to this? Is it like a data broker type of industry where if I contact this company and I pay them a certain amount, I could get some information? I mean, because we're talking about private enterprise here.
2: Yeah, I mean, both private enterprise and police. So if you were a homeowners association and you wanted to put up license plate readers so you could know every license plate coming in and out of your community, you could pay Flock, you could put up cameras, you could collect all the data coming through, and you could opt into sharing networks that I don't think you could have access to, but police not only in your area but across the country could be able to gather information from your cameras that you're paying for.
1: Now, we know that they're license plate readers. We know that they know where I'm going, the path I took to get from point A to point B. Is there any other information that these cameras are collecting?
2: Yes. I mean, they are collecting not only license plates, but increasingly more details about the car and maybe even the driver. So, for instance, if you are driving a white sedan with a dented bumper, they don't need to know your license plate. That's enough to run a search to try to figure out who you are and where your car is going.
0: See, is there any way to opt out? Not really, right?
2: No. I mean, if you drive on public streets, you are essentially opting into what is the equivalent of having a GPS device on your car.
1: But it is the argument that you're in public.
0: Exactly.
1: You have no privacy in public. You choose to be on public roads. You're in a vehicle that you've chosen to get licensed by the state that you live in. They're just taking advantage of all of that and coordinating all the data.
2: Well, the Supreme Court disagrees with you, actually. You do have some right to privacy in public in aggregate, right? So you can walk past one bank, you know, appear on the left side of the screen, go off the right side of the screen, one camera at a time. But when you took that data in aggregate, if you walk past 1,000 cameras that know your every move, that is, like I said, kind of the equivalent of putting a GPS device on your person or your car. And police really do need a warrant to put a GPS device on your car.
1: So is this going to be challenged?
2: Yes. Oh, absolutely. I mean, it has been in several courts.
0: And so where do you see this technology being, say, in 5 years?
2: That's a good thing. I mean, I think where we're going to see this technology is it's going to be fused with a lot of other things. And this is kind of already in the works from Flock and other companies. So, for instance, you know, you drive past a license plate reader, or a officer queries you or your license plate in some kind of a platform. And not only do they get your movements from your car, but they get your entire social media profile. They get blueprints of your house. They get the last time a drone flew over your house, what your backyard looks like, all from one search.
1: Wow.
0: That is wild. Dr. Matt, thank you so much for being here. You're always welcome to give us the latest updates on what's going on with these cameras. There's just, it's nuts. Hey, coming up, before you buy one more thing on TikTok or Instagram or Facebook, I have a 30-second AI check that will ask just one question. We have more of your phone calls coming up. 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
6: Carmen Roberts, the U.S. and Canada fall deeper into a trade war. A 50% U.S. tariff on many imports from the north went into effect today, and Canada says it will hit back next month. U.S. Trade Representative Jamison Greer tells Fox News Canada is to blame.
7: And they continue to retaliate, and after a year of that retaliation, we've said enough, and so we've taken countermeasures.
6: Canada plans to levy dollar-for-dollar tariffs on many U.S. goods starting September 8th. An FBI affidavit shows the wannabe Islamic terrorist in upstate New York charged with plotting to bomb the state capitol paints a fuller picture of 35-year-old Jessica Bowie.
8: Court docs detail how Bowie used the internet to spread ISIS propaganda, talking openly about jihad and encouraging others to join the Islamic State.
6: Fox's Chanley Painter reporting. 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

0: How much did this cost you, all in all?
1: Probably, like, I want to say, like, $300, because we did have to, like, most of the money was spent on the legal consultations, but you had, like, $50 for the green screen and, like, $50 for all the costumes. And the rest was, like, free software.
2: And so, can we hear the song?
1: Yeah.

0: Childish Gambino vibe to it. I like it.
1: Wait. But wait, you started speaking. You had Cindy in the song.
2: Yep.

0: She had a cameo.
1: She did.
0: Featuring. Did you have to put featuring Cindy on the track just to give her proper credit?
2: She's there.
3: So now, what does Cindy think of now being famous?
2: We have no idea. We haven't heard any updates from her, and we don't know whether she's actually heard the song yet or not. So that's still to be determined.
4: Hopefully she does.
0: He is mad.
3: You are angry. You are. So what kind of response have you gotten aside from just a lot of views?
2: It's been very positive. It's been a lot of people just talking about their experiences with their bad landlords. And we've had some people ask us for advice on what we did and how we handled the situation, asking what lawyer we used and stuff like that.
4: Yeah, but
2: the response has been amazing.
3: That is. It is amazing that you could take a song and then go viral.
0: Well, it's so relatable. I mean, all of us have been in a situation where our housing has not worked out perfectly, or it's time. I was in a rental a year ago, and they're like, hey, it's time to renew. We're jacking it up $1,900 a month.
3: That's ridiculous.
0: They want to just sell it. We've all been there. I totally get it.
3: Don't rent from Cindy.
4: Yeah.
2: Don't do it.
0: Is there going to be a follow-up? Like, don't lease from Carl, or...
4: Maybe. It depends on what happens next, I guess.
3: You can have a whole string of it. But, you know, you have to be careful, because the next rental application that you fill out, you're going to put your name, they're going to Google it.
4: Yeah.
3: And there you guys pop up, don't rent from Cindy.
4: Yeah, we do.
2: There you go.
0: Where are you living now that you don't rent from Cindy anymore?
2: We moved to a house somewhere else in Cleveland, to a different neighborhood after that whole ordeal. And it ended up being a blessing in disguise, other than the result of the song. But also, we ended up moving into a house that we really liked.
0: Mm-hmm. Perfect.
3: We love that. Happy endings.
0: Yeah. Do you have any other music other than Don't Rent from Cindy?
2: Soon. We have plans for more music and an EP and stuff. So there'll be more stuff coming from us.
3: I think I hear a song, you know, listen to the Kim Komando show, join millions and millions of people. I'm feeling that there should be a beat in there somewhere.
0: Don't take the bait. Don't do it. Just do your own thing. Don't promote her show for free.
3: And I can sing.
4: Nice.
3: Not really. Hey, thanks guys for being here, and good luck to you.
4: Thanks so much.
2: Thank you so much, Kim.
3: Joy in San Francisco, California. So glad to hear from you today. What's on your mind?
5: Hi, Kim. How fun to talk with you. You know, I subscribe to your newsletter, and of course, I've followed you for years, or am following you. And something that you wrote just made me know I had to write in. It wasn't totally the same topic, but I was going through something with insurance that I wanted to share, and I thought you would be the person to share it with.
3: Oh, tell me.
5: I received a letter in the mail, a bill actually, for my homeowner's insurance, and was floored that the amount was 97% higher than last year. And
3: wow. Wow. 97%? Jeez.
0: Why didn't they just go the full 100?
3: They should have just done the 100.
0: Why'd they hold back that 3%?
3: Because, you know, this way they could say, we only increased her 97%.
0: Let's go easy on Joy. She's the 97%er.
5: It makes me sad because I have been with this company for 54 years.
0: Oh, wow.
5: And we've lived in this home 47 years with no claims, etc. And so my sadness came not just from that increase, which I really was not

0: happy about. But where's customer loyalty? I mean, 54 years? That really was something. So I started looking around. Four other companies would not insure me because I'm in California. Nowhere near the wildfires, but that's what they're claiming. So yesterday, I walked into the office of the, I won't mention the insurance company, and said to the young lady sitting there, I would like to speak to your boss's boss's boss.
1: Okay.
0: And she did have me speak to the higher up, and I just pointed to my face, and I said, Susan, I just want you to see my face. This is the face of someone that has been with you for over 54 years, and today I'm leaving you. And she was empathetic, but nothing she could do.
2: Wait, but why the increase? Why did it go up 97%?
0: They can't tell me that, except every year for the past three or four years, it has gone up hundreds of dollars, $300 one year, $400 the next, and now this whopping 97% because of California wildfires. Now, to me, they're saying we don't want to insure you, and they have dropped a lot of people, so I kind of felt special that they didn't drop me. I just got a 97% increase. So I finally found someone that, in fact, is going to be insuring us.
1: So there's no there's no sign of any increase? I mean, why? I mean, any drone that went over your house? Anything in your backyard?
0: No, nothing that they would admit to. My house is beautiful. It's in a lovely area in the East Bay of San Francisco, beautiful area. And nobody's told me there was a drone or whatnot, but apparently third parties are involved now, and they are, I don't know what their method is, but looking at homes.
1: A lot of cities and municipalities are using drones now to fly over homes, and they've always been able to have airplanes, low-flying airplanes.
2: Just wasn't cost-effective.
1: But now with drones, they can scan an entire area, no time at all, doesn't cost them anything, and then they're looking for certain things, like... Like, Joy, do you have anything with a tarp? Any moss?
0: No.
1: Trampoline?
0: No. My house hasn't moved. Nothing has changed. My backyard is meticulously kept by my husband, the gardener, and nothing new that they could tell me. But I know that they're trying to get out of California.
1: That's what I was just
0: making that clear.
1: Yeah, I was just going to say that. They want you to go find another company.
2: So they don't have to worry about you.
1: Yes.
2: Just get her off the books. Yeah,
1: just, and you know, Chubb, they left. I had Chubb insurance for our house in Santa Barbara. Chubb left the state. And then we had another company. They left the state. Then I had another company increased us. You know, California, there's a lot of natural disasters and man-made fires, you know, vandalism, a lot of problems in the state of California.
2: So are you currently insured?
1: Yes, I am.
2: And how much are you paying more today than you were 5 years ago?
1: Oh.
2: Double, triple?
1: I bet you double.
2: That's crazy.
1: At least double. But that's where you start going around, you start calling, getting lower rates.
2: Right. But you do have all those tire fires in your backyard, so maybe it's justified.
1: What we had to do... If you're in this situation, let me tell you what I did, is I took the house plans and I took them down to the local fire department and I asked the fire chief to come over to my house where he walked the property and gave me ideas. Then I actually used AI and said, write me a note to the insurance company because this is a glass and concrete and metal house. I don't have any wood to burn.
2: Okay.
1: And to say that how far the fire hydrant is, how long it would take the fire department. So I did pretty much a whole report.
2: Right.
1: To say.
2: On your own home.
1: This is going to be okay. And that's when we got insured.
2: Okay.
1: But it's really difficult. And I'm sure there are other states like this, but these are the ones I'm just familiar with. Joy, thank you for your call today. AI is changing the world, and there's no question it's making technology smarter, but it's also making it easier than ever for companies to learn more about you through your online activity. 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The FTC recently said this part quietly, that social media platforms, this is a shocker, do not reliably vet their advertisers.
2: No.
1: That's right.
2: What? You mean like a scammer could buy a Facebook ad and trick people and con them out of thousands of dollars?
1: Exactly.
2: I am stupefied.
1: So what you want to do is in your favorite chatbot, say you're a consumer protection expert. Check this store for scammy red flags. Search for the company name, plus the words scam and complaint. Okay? Also, pay with a credit card. Never Zelle. Never Venmo.
2: No.
1: Never Wire.
2: Never debit.
1: No gift cards. No gift cards. I was at a family barbecue, and a gentleman comes over to me. I don't want to say who he is, because family listens to the show.
2: Mm-hmm.
1: But it was Bob. And
2: hey, Bob.
1: Yes. And he said, oh, you know, I bought these power tools. He's whispering to me. Bought these power tools on Facebook, and they were $400, when normally power tools are $2,000. And now my credit card is being used at other places, and I'm contacting this site, and they say that my order's on the way, and they've been saying this for 3 months. Do you think I'm getting scammed?
2: Like, what? Yeah. I don't think. I know you are.
1: Man.
2: I told you, you know my story, the only time I've ever taken Ambien.
1: Oh, that was with the pots.
2: Yeah, Gordon Ramsay had pots, normally $350, on sale for $19.99, put in my credit card, and all of a sudden I'm getting notification after notification that my card's being used all around the world.
1: I just wanted the pots.
2: Such a good deal.
1: Still to come, why your electric bill is higher than ever here on the Kim Komando Show. Class of 2026, congratulations on the diploma. 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You heard me right. Phase one of the interview, an AI agent. Here's how it works. You're at home, on camera, and the whole session is recorded. A question pops up, and you get 30 seconds to start your answer. Everything gets scored. Your clothing, your grooming, your posture. Are you speaking with confidence? Did your eyes dart sideways for off-camera help? Even the room behind you counts. Is it neat? What books are on the shelf? And the hiring criteria? You'll never know. The algorithm isn't telling. So sit up straight, look into the lens, and clean your room. Turns out mom was right all along. They say robots are coming for our jobs. Now they're the ones handing them out. Beat the robots to the good stuff. 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

0: 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Because the next time a stranger searches your name, let them find nothing about you. Sharon in Cleveland, Ohio. Welcome, Sharon.
1: Hello. Yes, Kim. First of all, thank you very much for all the help you've provided me over the years. You are my go-to gal for all things tech, and you have saved me a lot of grief. So Incogni, in fact, is one of the things that I've purchased because of your recommendation, and I love it.
0: Yeah, it's just fabulous. I love that they give you that dashboard so you can see exactly what's going on.
1: Yes, exactly, yeah.
0: So what's on your mind today?
1: Well, a few weeks ago in one of your newsletters, you explained how to create coloring book pages by uploading a photo to ChatGPT. Mm-hmm. And I thought that would make a really neat gift for my two young nieces. So I uploaded 6 photos and got back 6 really neat coloring book pages. But then a couple of days later, I was wondering, well, where do those photos go that I uploaded? And should I have stripped out the metadata encoded in those photos before I uploaded them? Because it includes the location of where the photos were taken.
0: That's a good question. The data probably did go with it. I don't think it's a big security issue to worry about. I wouldn't be staying up at night over it. And those coloring pages are just so darn cute.
1: They
2: are. It's worth the risk.
0: I got to tell you this. Listen to this, Sharon. So I got a note from a gentleman. His name was Kevin. And he was talking about how basically he was having trouble connecting with his 8-year-old granddaughter and his 12-year-old granddaughter. Specifically the 12-year-old granddaughter. Sure. So it was their birthday and he made 36 coloring pages.
2: Aww.
0: And the 8-year-old was thrilled, he said. And the 12-year-old, I forget how he phrased it, but he phrased it like the 12-year-old who doesn't smile at anything.
2: Actually smiled?
0: Actually smiled and was so like, thank you, Grandpa. Thank you
2: That's
0: so much.
2: Sweet.
1: Yeah. You talked about a book, storybook. That's going to be my next project. But
0: yeah, the storybook is really fun. That's where you can use Gemini to create actually the character in the book, and then you can also do some animation. And that's where I made where Barry drew a monster, and just because I said go draw a monster,
2: right?
0: And you've been married a long time when he's like,
2: Okay.
0: Which is drama. And so I published that, and somebody sent me a note that looks like me in the morning.
2: Oh, that's hilarious.
0: This is like so mean.
2: Especially, she's much scarier.
0: Oh, ouch. Still to come, why your electric bill is higher than ever here on the Kim Komando Show. AI is changing the world, and there's no question it's making technology smarter. 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

0: 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You pull up your bill and find that capacity. 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You might be paying for them putting in the grid for artificial intelligence and the data centers.
1: That's not my fault.
0: I know. So what you can do is ask your utility company for time of use plans. That's where you don't do the dishes until 9 p.m.
1: Yeah.
0: Or midnight or something like that. The State Commission right now, the utility division, is deciding whether data centers pay their own way or you keep subsidizing them. So what you want to do is contact your state utility commission and say, make big tech pay.
1: They got the money.
0: Why are we doing this? All righty. Make sure that you also stay up to date on all things digital by getting our free newsletter. 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
8: Another diplomatic dance. I'm Darielle Albinger, Fox News. President Trump is pushing to meet with North Korean leader Kim Jong-un again.
9: The Pentagon confirmed Wednesday the annual U.S.-South Korea military exercises will end 6 days early, following the president's order to substantially scale them back. The president has called the exercises costly and cited his personal relationship with Kim Jong-un.
10: The fact that I get along with him, that's a good thing, not a bad thing. He has 57 very powerful nuclear weapons.
9: The president also linked his decision to South Korea's refusal to support the U.S. effort against Iran. Seoul is now suggesting it could become involved in the Middle East if it means shoring up American military support back home. North Korea said Wednesday it still sees the scaled-back drills as a provocation and denied any contact between Trump and Kim.
8: That's Fox's Rich Edson. Iran is digging in as tensions continue over the Strait of Hormuz. Fox's Jonathan Hunt in Tel Aviv.
11: Iran's leaders are issuing new statements hinting at what they claim will be a new post-war order in the Gulf, which could leave the U.S. sidelined. Iran's parliamentary speaker, Mohammad Ghalibaf, writing on X, quote, "We've received numerous messages from neighboring countries about shaping new security arrangements and economic cooperation in the region. The United States put the security of every single one of its allies at such risk through bullying and pure disregard for their interests for the sake of Israel." But the president, Masoud Pezeshkian, for instance, said that it might be time to, quote, end the war.
8: The U.S. is expected to announce new economic sanctions against Iran on Monday. Pope Leo making another appeal for peace and dialogue while speaking to tens of thousands in the small Italian city of Rimini. He urged Christians to act with mercy. 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
13: California requiring most replacement car tires to be more fuel efficient is drawing concern over cost and safety. Here's Dina Kodiak.
1: The replacement tire efficiency program will start in 2029 and is expected to add about $26 to a typical set of tires. Officials say, though, the required tires will save drivers money in the long run by improving gas mileage. Still, some in the tire industry worry the rule will be hard to enforce, especially with imported tires. They also worry cheaper imported tires may not meet safety and performance standards.
13: There's an increase in bear sightings in Southern California's foothill communities. Officials are warning the public to be cautious and avoid feeding the bears and say the increase is normal this time of year as bears search for food and water. And a large portion of Southern California is under a heat advisory set to expire Monday morning. Those are the headlines. I'm Bill Herenda.
14: 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That stands for the National Federation of State High School Associations. 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

0: Listen as Clay Travis and Buck Sexton recap another week of exposing hypocrisy and fight to protect our freedom. This is Clay Travis and Buck Sexton. Sound off.
1: Welcome in, Clay and Buck. The Florida, Wyoming, and Alaska primaries are complete, and we had some very interesting outcomes. But right off the top, as everyone knows, I'm not the kind of guy to brag or draw attention to myself. Light 'em up, Linda was wrong. I want to hear from Light 'em up as Byron Donalds soared to an easy win in the Florida gubernatorial primary. He will be the next governor of the state of Florida. I am quite confident about that. Buck has dodged all responsibility for who he voted for, adroitly, I might add. We were with Sean Hannity yesterday, and Sean Hannity, this is actually a little bit of behind the scenes. We had a great event down in West Palm Beach, the book club there. Buck has done it. I've done it. Met a lot of listeners. It was fantastic. Right beforehand, we did Sean Hannity's podcast, which will be up on video. You'll be able to see it at some point, giving you a little bit of a tease. Hannity just threw us both under the bus, and he said, hey, who do you like for the Republican side, Marco or JD? Get us on the record here. And I answered, and Buck said, I thought Clay really handled that well and was just going to like totally avoid having to try to take a side in the Marco versus JD sweepstakes, assuming that both run. But Buck has also done the same on voting. I would have voted for Byron Donalds if I lived in Florida, but I do not. And I believe Byron Donalds is going to be the next governor. That was a big outcome. Maybe the most shocking outcome of the Florida, and unfortunately, I should say, the imposter trying to throw the race in Alaska, the not Republican Senator Dan Sullivan, is also, I believe, and Alaska is so complicated. Reading about the Alaska election returns is frustrating because Democrats have managed to put ranked choice voting into Alaska. And so I believe there are four people who advance to the race, including two of them named Dan Sullivan, the not good Dan Sullivan, the imposter guy who Democrats are trying to use, came in third and got thousands of votes.
2: Decoy Dan, as Decoy we call Dan. Him. Decoy yes. Dan.
1: Decoy Dan problem. Got thousands of votes. And honestly, the reason why I have put us on the spot and said that we're going to go to Alaska to help campaign for Dan S. Sullivan is because this is one of the dirtiest tricks I've seen in a long time. And they are just trying to steal somewhere around 3,000 or 4,000 votes that are accidentally cast for the wrong Dan Sullivan. And in a super tight race, it might come down to 3,000 or 4,000 votes. And Democrats are trying to cheat their way into the Senate in Alaska. I think all of you should know. Byron Donalds gets the nominee on the Republican side in the gubernatorial primary. Buck, I kind of loved this. In the Senate side race for the Democrats, a big upset, a Democrat socialist named Angie Nixon beat Alex Vindman. Alex Vindman by 12 points, 56 to 44. Alex Vindman outspent, I believe he spent $16 million on the primary, Buck. This guy must be utterly detestable for Florida voters. Even Democrats weren't willing to vote for him. And he was a big part of the Trump impeachment. And now, yeah, as a result, Ashley Moody is going to coast to victory on the Senate side there. No money will need to be spent in Florida at all. But Democrats in Florida have truly gone insane. They aren't even pretending. They are now the Socialist Party.
2: So great night for Byron Donalds, which was expected. And we expected it here, and all the polls did too. So congrats to the nominee. And we would agree, overwhelming favorite to be the next governor of my great state of Florida, Byron Donalds. They've got on the Senate side, you mentioned Ashley Moody. She dominated. So she's done great, and she's going to advance forward. You mentioned Angie Nixon, this left-wing socialist who is now going to be their Senate candidate, which is pretty astonishing. There was also a win by, remember, we had for the congressional race, Jim Schwartzel and Catalina Lauf. Catalina Lauf was Trump endorsed. She lost. Jim Schwartzel, congratulations. Big win for the born and raised, longtime, lifelong Florida guy there, who is, I'm sure, going to be a fantastic rep for Byron Donalds' old congressional seat, or will That's be right. Byron Donalds' old congressional seat. So that those were the big takeaways in Florida. Also, the people in my mentions for months now who have been telling me that James Fishback is going to be my governor, you were incorrect. He did not break double digits in the vote. I think he was at 8 or 9%. So he got pretty thoroughly smoked, which was also not a surprise. So the Florida, a solid night all around, basically a great night for the GOP in Florida in terms of electability, in terms of very well-suited, well-qualified candidates. I will say Jay Collins, who we had on, Clay, he had a strong showing. He did nicely. Beaten by Byron Donalds, but acquitted himself well. I think he ended up with something like 25. I got to pull up all these numbers. I think he got 25% of the vote. Byron got 49% of the vote. Yeah, and Collins got 25% of the vote. Fishback, actually got 10%. Okay, he did break double digits, they're saying now. But it's looking good there for all those Republicans to get through, to win, and that's fantastic. This Senate thing in Alaska,
3: We're going to rue the day
2: a little bit here. This is because Decoy Dan is now going to be in the mix.
3: I like the nickname Decoy Dan, by the way. This is good.
2: I think we lead into this. Decoy Dan is going to be in the mix against real Senator Sullivan. And it doesn't have to be a lot of people to be confused by this. And again, people with a little bit of blurry vision, a little older in particular, might be a challenge. And it's the same name minus the initial. So there's no blame here on those people. This is a dirty trick. It is a dirty trick that Democrats are doing. They are intentionally trying to disenfranchise people, in essence, by getting them to mistakenly vote for someone they're not trying to vote for, by using essentially a typographical trick. And it's gross, and it shows you who the Democrats really are. Nothing interesting, by the way, in Wyoming, really. Although the Trump-endorsed superintendent there lost for the governor's race to State Senator Eric Barlow. So the big story is obviously Florida and what happened in Alaska, and the Alaska situation is going to continue to play out. And I would say, Corey Mills. Sorry, I knew there was one that I was leaving out. Corey Mills defeated in his primary. Corey Mills, also a Trump-backed, Trump-endorsed candidate, who was an incumbent. So you had two Trump-endorsed candidates here in Florida lose in their primary, and in one case, it was an incumbent member of the House. So, that's just for the political geeks out there. If you want to keep note of this stuff, that's all happening. And, by the way, Clay, we're just hitting $40 trillion in debt. Just remind everybody of that. Remember, we're going to fix that. We haven't fixed it yet. We'll figure that out at some point. But I'm thinking that the biggest story will be Alaska, and then second to that, going forward, Angie Nixon. You know, this adds to the DSA, I mean, this far left progressive wing of the Democrat Party. I'm not even sure you can really call it a wing. It's just there's a lot of them now. They're growing. You know, at some point they have to be talked about, I think, as being major. And here's Harry Enten on the DSA candidate winning. This is CNN's data guy, cuts 17 guys, saying it's not just in the Northeast where the crazy is happening for these Democrats. Play it.
4: Okay, you might just say, this is just a phenomenon in the Northeast. This is part of the Acela Corridor. This is just an urban phenomenon. No, not really. I mean, take a look here. Where DSA candidates won primaries for Congress, they're all Democrats. Yeah, you got three in New York, but you got two in Michigan. You got one in Colorado. You got one in Florida last night running for the Senate. And you got one in Pennsylvania. So this is not just a Northeast phenomenon in terms of these DSA candidates who are winning primaries.
2: Clay, I worry that the only thing that we might miss here, or that the GOP needs to be aware of, is that the presence of true socialist wackos on the ballot might make some of these Democrats who are playing a little bit smarter and closer to the center seem more viable. That'd be the only downside. The upside is you and I are going to have some great content to talk about here, because whether it's Al-Sayed or now Nixon, these folks are nuts.
1: Yeah,
3: here's what I would say in general, and I do think there's potentially an analogy here. In 2022, the market was very favorable for Republicans, but Republicans picked a lot of further right candidates than maybe the middle of the road voter was interested in supporting. And as a result, Republicans won back the House, but did not take back the Senate. There were a lot of winnable governor races that were lost, all of those things. I do think that the anger at Trump is potentially leading the far left of the Democrat Party to ascend to success in primaries that's going to hurt them in the general election. Abdul El-Sayed is a great example. They narrowly avoided Francesca Hong. But Buck, I mean, it should be kind of shockwaves. The Florida Democrat Party is effectively dead. They spent $16 million to try to elect this Alex Vindman character, and instead the socialist won. Now, you live down in South Florida surrounded by a lot of people who live in South Florida because they fled socialism. The Democrat Party already had a bad brand in Florida. Good luck convincing a lot of middle-of-the-road people, hey, you got to back the socialists. The reason they live in America is because socialists destroyed the countries they live in.
2: Clay, that's an important point. Yeah, it's not going to, this Nixon candidacy is not going to play well. Angie Nixon, not going to play well with South Florida's Latino community. A lot of whom are Cuban and Venezuelan by background, Cuban and Venezuelan Americans. I would just also note, Clay, the situation right now is the Democrats have a likelier shot of flipping a Senate seat in Texas than they do in Florida, in my opinion, which is really wild, even just to say it out loud. They're spending, I feel very strongly that Tallarico will end up losing, but they will be able to make something of a horse race of it, at least until the money spigot gets turned on for Paxton. But in Florida, I think Moody's in great shape. Byron Donald's obviously great shape. It's going to be a nice calming, soothing red wave just washing over the state of Florida in this election.
3: Yeah, and remember, they have four different congressional seats that they have redrawn that they expect to be added to the Republican team if things go well. The fact that Democrats are not going to have a good candidate on the governor or the Senate side, I would think would bode very well on the congressional side when it comes to the outcome there as well. So, again, Florida, they're not going to have to spend a lot of money. The money you don't have to spend in battleground states is better able to be allocated elsewhere to the Michigans and the Iowas potentially, and certainly the Alaskas where Democrats are playing dirty, Maine. There are a lot of places out there where money that might have otherwise had to be spent just to preserve and make sure that everything is fine in Florida, as a result, doesn't have to be spent there. But Buck, I am so fired up about this Alaska thing. I'm surprised it's not a bigger story. It's one of the dirtiest tricks I think I've ever seen. And given how close the Senate can be, and Democrats try to talk all the time about election integrity, they are legitimately trying to steal the Alaska Senate race on a level that is diabolical even for them.
2: Can I tell you, Clay, I might need to remind everyone that there was a dirtier trick played over a Senate seat in Alaska not that long ago.
3: That's a good point.
2: What is that dirty trick, you might ask? And how did it affect the country? Massively, I should tell you. We will discuss that and more coming up here in a minute. Got to keep you on the edge of your seats.
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0: All right, welcome back into Clay and Buck. Now, we were just talking about the results yesterday. The real Dan Sullivan, please stand up. He won, or, you know, he's going forward, and he certainly got a lot more votes than Decoy Dan. But the question, or rather the issue that we wanted to address is this the worst case of a political dirty trick? Well, if you include prosecutorial misconduct, I actually think the Ted Stevens case, Clay, is worse, and everybody should know this. You should always remember this as Democrats want to lecture you, but the rule of law and all this sort of stuff. Ted Stevens was the longest-serving Republican in Senate history at the time. Ted Stevens of Alaska. He was indicted, Clay, on 7 felony counts of failing to report gifts, according to prosecutors, some renovations on his home, they say worth a couple hundred grand. He was convicted on October 27th, 2008, days before the election. But in early 2009, an FBI agent filed a whistleblower affidavit alleging that prosecutors withheld entirely exculpatory evidence. And guess what happened, folks? When they looked into it, they did. The prosecutors, the FBI agents involved, they railroaded Ted Stevens. They knew that he did not think he was doing anything wrong. I think it was he made an offer to pay for the renovations, or he told somebody that, you know, that he it was going to be reported and it ended up not being reported. Whatever. The point is, it was exculpatory, and they would not have been able to bring the charges if this had been added in. And he lost to Begich in a super tight, I think he lost by 1 percentage point. In that 2008 election, Clay. And guess what, everybody? Begich voted for the Affordable Care Act when it passed the Senate 60 to 39. So that 60-vote margin was why we have Obamacare. So because of a dirty trick in Alaska almost 20 years ago by Democrats, that's right, Democrat-aligned prosecutors, no shock, you now have insurance premiums that are triple what they were for worse coverage. This stuff matters. Sorry, that was got fired off.
1: So they're trying to do it again in Alaska. And we're going to talk about this, and we're going to be on top of it because it matters.
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3: Canada is promising to retaliate against President Trump's 50% tariffs, which will hit about 5% of what Canada ships to the U.S. every year. The Supreme Court says construction on the new White House ballroom can continue for the time being.
4: It's going to be the greatest of its kind anywhere that's ever been built, and it's something that presidents have wanted to be built for over 150 years.
3: The president had an appearance Friday in South Carolina. Hawaii is preparing for more rough weather. Another tropical storm is on course to at least brush the Big Island a week after Lala sideswept, causing considerable problems. 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
12: There was a murder in Central Ohio that many people still don't want to talk about. The man who committed that crime once sat on death row, but now he's on the run. His name is Lester Eubanks. Lester didn't tunnel out of prison or scale a stone wall. On a December morning in 1973, he and a small group of inmates were granted permission to walk outside prison walls. His handcuffs were taken off. He changed into civilian clothing, and he and three others were driven to a local mall. They were told they could wander the stores and were asked to return to a designated meeting spot. Hours later, all the inmates came back, except Lester Eubanks, and he hasn't been seen since.
13: He had a full plan. The guy had a plan.
14: I was just astounded that this could actually happen.
12: There were many years when it seemed like no one was even looking for Lester. But recently, his whereabouts have become the focus of the U.S. Marshals Service, the federal agents who track fugitives. The case is testing the marshals.
15: Those nine lives are running out, and we're going to catch up with Lester.
12: And is being urged on by those hurt most by Lester's crime.
16: He's had enough free time. He confessed to the crime, and his time is up.
12: I'm Sunny Hostin with ABC News. Over the past year, a team from the ABC News investigative unit joined the search for Lester Eubanks. They uncovered new leads, possible sightings, and at every turn found resistance from those who want Lester Eubanks to be forgotten. What they've uncovered is a case that's about more than murder. It's about family loyalty, a life on the run, and a first-hand look at how the U.S. Marshals are trying to solve one of the oldest fugitive cases in American history. Now they may be closer than ever. From ABC News.
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1: Welcome back in, Clay and Buck. We did the book club circuit in Palm Beach yesterday. We also did Sean Hannity's podcast, as I mentioned earlier. I got to give Buck credit because I called him up on stage

0: that I'm excited about that this show is going to be a big part of. iHeart's going to be a big part of it. So put it in your roster of websites. I think you will enjoy it. sportandstate.com. And there's a bunch of cool articles that will regularly be up there. But every day at noon Eastern, 9 a.m. Pacific, you can watch the video version of this program simply by putting that in at the top of your website. You can't miss us. We are right at the top. It is impossible to miss. I'm trying to design, Buck. We were just talking with about we're trying to rebuild the new Clay and Buck website. I want things to be as simple as they possibly can be and as easy to use as possible. And I want you guys to be able to watch us and listen to us as many different ways as easily as possible. Boom. We also want to continue to grow people in their 20s, 30s, 40s, 50s. If you got younger kids, you're gonna love it. So that is what is going on there. All right, you were talking about Alaska. And you were talking about how diabolical the outcome was with Ted Stevens. I want everybody out there listening right now to be aware of just how dastardly this plot that they have put in place is. And they really do believe that they can steal control of the Senate by having a fake guy that some of you accidentally vote for in Alaska. I know we sometimes want to play the flip the script. Can you imagine what Democrats would be doing if in a state like Georgia, if we had a candidate who had the exact same name as John Ossoff running in a competitive district or New Hampshire or Michigan, trying to flip a Democrat seat by having a candidate that was the same name that was going to be on the ballot? It would be leading stories. You know this, MSNBC, front page New York Times, CNN, Republicans, Donald Trump tries to steal the election. They're not even talking about it. I mean, just from a purely honest perspective, they're not even making it a story because they know Democrats have pulled a diabolical move and they want people to be confused and they don't want to draw attention to it.
1: Well, also tactically, the more people know about it, the less likely it is to succeed. So silence
0: and
1: on
0: maybe
1: this.
0: Maybe even blow up in their face because people actually see it for what it is. And if you're a middle of the road voter, you're like, man, that's just not in fair spirit at all.
1: They want it to feel like business as usual in Alaska. There's a Senate race, no big deal. When this becomes a national story, there's not a lot of the time where Alaska is in the spotlight in this way. So the people of Alaska, I think, will certainly take note of it. And the more people that are aware of the trick, the less effective the trick will be, which is just to confuse people. And I understand it's very easy. You know, I just went and voted. Who did I vote for?
0: You're being very CIA analyst on your voting. You're treating it as a state secret.
1: No, I mean, I voted. I don't know. I almost let it rip, but you know what I mean. I like to keep with my principle here. Something on my shoulder. What is that? Anyway, but Clay, I think in this case, the ability to go into a polling booth and understand everything that's going on with all these different boxes you have to fill in, when you're doing it, it actually can be a little. It's a government form. The writing isn't as clear as it should be. It's not as big as you would want. There's a lot of, you know, there's just a lot of stuff. There's a lot of races you don't care about in some of these things, and you don't even know who these names are. So I'm just telling you, there were thousands of people. Now, maybe some people voted for this far-left progressive guy as a gag, or they knew the decoy Dan was who he was. He didn't get that many votes, but this is a Senate race that could come down to hundreds, truly hundreds of votes. That could happen. It happened in Minnesota with Norm Coleman against Al Franken. It could be a hundreds of vote differential. And so that's why the dirty trick, I think, for them might work so well. But I'm sorry, on the Ted Stevens thing, Clay, imagine that you are a prosecutor and you are thinking that you're going to hide evidence that is, remember, it's not just evidence, it was exculpatory. So they intentionally did not share the evidence with the defense.
0: By the way, Buck, that is criminal.
1: Yes.
0: It is criminal.
1: Oh, they should have been prosecuted.
0: For people who don't know, prosecutors have an obligation if they are in possession of evidence that would be favorable to the defense. Prosecutors have an obligation to share that evidence.

0: with the defense. And sometimes you will see prosecutors who have that evidence that isn't shared end up being prosecuted for basically committing a crime associated with their investigation of a crime.
1: Yeah, official misconduct at a criminal level. And I would just say that should be a absolute. If they can prove that you using the power you have as a prosecutor or a judge for that matter, intentionally wanted to send an innocent person to destroy their reputation and their career. Remember, Ted Stevens lost the Senate race. He was prosecuted on a completely targeted hit where they stacked the deck and they knew that he never should have been prosecuted. They didn't care. He lost that Senate seat, and there were prosecutors. I'm sure they were Democrats, and you know it's not hard to figure this stuff out. Obamacare was trying to get passed at the time. Clay, they wanted to lock him up for years. An old man. Imagine you're a person who is taking a paycheck on behalf of the people of Alaska as a trusted, prosecutor and employee of the state, and you think that you want to put an innocent man away. Now, I will say, there was one of the prosecutors committed suicide. So. There was an understanding that your career,
0: is basically is over for what you did and attempted to do. And look, I have done defense work in criminal law in my legal career. Those are hard gigs. You and I have talked about this quite a lot, and I do think more people are aware of it now. No matter how upright and upstanding of a life you are leading, if a prosecutor decided that he was going to or she was going to completely examine every single thing that you have ever done in your life, they could charge you with crimes. I'm talking about think of the person in your church who is the most trustworthy person. If you gave unlimited power to a prosecutor to investigate everything that the sweetest mom, grandma at your church has ever done, that prosecutor could find something to charge her with, which is why you have said, and I think it's very well said, that oftentimes it's the process, not the punishment of being.
1: No, the process is the punishment.
0: Right? Yes. That the process is the punishment of being investigated, because you have to pay tens of thousands, sometimes hundreds of thousands, sometimes millions of dollars in legal fees to try to protect you and your family. And I've said this before. I got audited as soon as I started doing this show. And I said I never got audited ever in my life doing sports talk or radio. First year I do this show, boom. And it's basically, I think I ended up owing Buck $39.75 in additional taxes.
1: How $39, dare you, sir. That $39... chipping right away at the $40 trillion that we're running up as a
0: $39.75, and I paid seven figures in taxes that year. They came after me for $39.75 in back owed taxes, and I paid seven figures in that year in taxes. This is what they do.
1: Yes. So a few things. One is that of the legacy items that Donald Trump can already claim as his own, I think the destruction of the fake news media, specifically CNN, MSNBC, the destruction of their credibility, the network news, ABC, CBS, NBC, taking them on and winning, and all of that, that is a legacy item for Trump, that he did the nation a huge service because they were just dishonest propaganda organs, and they were getting away with being Democrat operatives for decades, pretending to be journalists. But another area, Clay, is by defeating the weaponization of the rule of law against him, this had been growing. The Ted Stevens thing makes me think about this. Democrats were just doing this over and over and over again. They did it to the Bush administration with the absolutely BS Scooter Libby prosecution after that total witch hunt investigation, which if you know anything about the case, you know it's a total witch hunt about the leak of the CIA officer. Give me a break. I was in the CIA. The whole thing was nonsense. The prosecution of Chris Christie for Bridgegate, the prosecution of Scott Walker with the John Doe, the abuse of John Doe laws for sexual assault survivors, to basically take out all these people around Scott Walker in his political apparatus, and they couldn't tell anybody? I mean, think about that. You can't even go to the press and be like, hey, guys, they did a pre-dawn raid on my house because the prosecutors were using a law or a tool that they had that was meant to protect sexual assault victims. It was crazy what they were doing there when you're familiar with that case. That was back when Scott Walker was a big deal in Wisconsin. They tried to go after Rick Perry in Texas. I mean, Clay, when you start to stack it up, they went after completely trumped up after Bob McDonnell in Virginia. They wanted to go after his wife.
0: Yeah.
1: Federal prosecutors wanted to go after his wife.
0: Do you know who went after him? Do you remember? Jack Smith.
1: Yes.
0: Unanimously 9-0, the Supreme Court overturned Jack Smith. Did Democrats say, boy, this is a guy that we can't trust? No, they gave him the Trump case because they knew he would deliver even if there wasn't evidence of a crime. Even if the Supreme Court might 9-0 him, he was their guy. Think about that. 9-0 in the Supreme Court is tough to pull off, Buck. It's hard to get whipped that bad.
1: I mean, Clay, they were telling McDonald that basically you take a guilty plea, we're going to put your wife in prison for corruption. His wife wasn't even in elected office, but she accepted, you know, like a watch and like a golf trip or something. The whole thing was absolutely, my point about all this is that Donald Trump defeating that was absolutely essential because there's really nothing more toxic and tyrannical in a republic of free people than the abuse of the prosecutorial power for political ends. There's nothing that will bring about the collapse of any faith in the institutions or whatever. That the power to prosecute, this was taught to me by a friend who was a prosecutor, Clay, the power to prosecute is the power to destroy. And when that, just to prosecute, forget about, oh, a jury of my peers will, yeah, good luck. A jury of my peers will acquit me, maybe. By the time you get there, you're probably bankrupted and ruined anywhere. Where do you go to get your reputation back, as the Reagan era official, I believe, said. So that Trump was able to defeat four criminal prosecutions, all of which were bogus and total bullcrap against him, this had been building for 20 years. It really had. And I think people need to see it that way. And it's one of the biggest wins that this president had, even if a lot of people don't understand it in that context.
0: Flip side, people, some are screaming right now, we haven't done that at all to Democrats.
1: That's true.
0: Not to be the downer, your very positive recitation of all those facts, but a lot of people are sitting and saying, yeah, but will they do it again? And we have not fought fire with fire. Virtually no Democrat has been held accountable for anything.
1: Who put sour milk in your Cheerios this morning? Look at this.
0: I'm in a good mood. I launched the new media company. I'm excited. But I also understand that while Trump has emerged victorious, we still have not seen actual consequences from so many people who did it to him.
1: This is why we get frustration from listeners, a lot of you, when I say something like, Fauci's not going to prison. He's not, but I understand people are frustrated because they know that he should if the law were applied fairly, and they want to see a prosecution even if it doesn't result in a prison sentence. It's a fight fire with fire mentality. I get it. It's not that we don't get it. I'm just telling you as a predictive matter, as a prediction. I don't think you're going to see Fauci. I don't think you're going to, James Comey's not going to spend a day in a prison cell. This is just the way it's going to happen.
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1: In this 25th anniversary year of September 11th, the Tunnel to Towers Foundation continues to honor America's heroes. 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
0: Welcome back in, Clay and Buck. We got a lot of you who want to weigh in. Let me get to some of your calls and see who is up first. Let's see, Dimitri in Houston, you want to sum up socialism for us? Fire away.
14: Hey, good afternoon, guys. Thanks for your time. And I wanted to, very quick, to kind of summarize what is socialism. I was born and grew up in one. Basically, it's like me, Buck, and the families go out and have a dinner. We all order at the same time. I order salad. You guys order some prominent Petrus, Pomereau, Bordeaux, and at the end of the evening, we all end up paying even and splitting that that bill together. Well, Buck ordered expensive wine. You had more piece of the pie than me ordering the salad. This is practically what the socialism is. It's not always having equal contribution and equal distribution.
0: Thank you for the call. Making me a little bit hungry. I'm going to go get some lunch. We'll be back second hour next.
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0: Anti-Semitism is continuing to rise around the world every day, and the Jewish people continue to pay the price, from growing threats against members of the Jewish community to acts of violence, harassment, and intimidation. 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
16: Another diplomatic dance. I'm Daria Albinger, Fox News. President Trump is pushing to meet with North Korean leader Kim Jong-un again.
17: The Pentagon confirmed Wednesday the annual U.S.-South Korea military exercises will end 6 days early, following the president's order to substantially scale them back. The president has called the exercises costly and cited his personal relationship with Kim Jong-un.
18: The fact that I get along with him, that's a good thing, not a bad thing. He has 57 very powerful nuclear weapons.
17: The president also linked his decision to South Korea's refusal to support the U.S. effort against Iran. Seoul is now suggesting it could become involved in the Middle East if it means shoring up American military support back home. North Korea said Wednesday it still sees the scaled-back drills as a provocation and denied any contact between Trump and Kim.
16: That's Fox's Rich Edson. Iran is digging in as tensions continue over the Strait of Hormuz. Fox's Jonathan Hunt in Tel Aviv.
19: Iran's leaders are issuing new statements hinting at what they claim will be a new post-war order in the Gulf, which could leave the U.S. sidelined. Iran's parliamentary speaker, Mohammed Ghalibaf, writing on X, quote, "We've received numerous messages from neighboring countries about shaping new security arrangements and economic cooperation in the region. The United States put the security of every single one of its allies at such risk risk through bullying and pure disregard for their interests for the sake of Israel. But the president, Masoud Pezeshkian, for instance, said that it might be time to, quote, end the war.
16: The U.S. is expected to announce new economic sanctions against Iran on Monday. Pope Leo making another appeal for peace and dialogue while speaking to tens of thousands in the small Italian city of Rimini. He urged Christians to act with mercy. 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
21: California requiring most replacement car tires to be more fuel efficient is drawing concern over cost and safety. Here's Dina Kodiak.
22: The replacement tire efficiency program will start in 2029 and is expected to add about $26 to a typical set of tires. Officials say, though, the required tires will save drivers money in the long run by improving gas mileage. Still, some in the tire industry worry the rule will be hard to enforce, especially with imported tires. They also worry cheaper imported tires may not meet safety and performance standards.
21: There's an increase in bear sightings in Southern California's foothill communities. Officials are warning the public to be cautious and avoid feeding the bears and say the increase is normal this time of year as bears search for food and water. And a large portion of Southern California is under a heat advisory set to expire Monday morning. Those are the headlines. I'm Bill Herenda.
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0: Listen as Clay Travis and Buck Sexton recap another week of exposing hypocrisy and fight to protect our freedom. This is Clay Travis and Buck Sexton. Sound off.
1: Welcome in, Clay and Buck. We are having a great time hanging out with all of you as we roll into the second hour of the program. Want to tell you that in addition to Florida and Wyoming, which went fairly well across the board for the red team, Alaska remains a major battleground because of the dirty, sordid tricks of the Democrat Party trying to confuse people by putting a guy with the exact same name on the ballot. But also there was, and I do think this may slide a bit under the radar, in the wake of Lindsey Graham's death, there was an immediate election that was put in place in South Carolina. Lindsey Graham had already won the Republican nomination and was going to win another six-year term in the Senate to represent South Carolina. After his death, his sister was appointed, and she is serving out the remainder of his term, which would go until around, we expect, until around January. And then there will be a new senator from South Carolina sworn in. There now is a runoff that is underway in South Carolina, and they had a debate last night. It is Darlene Graham against Ralph Norman. That is the final two contenders for this Senate seat. And last night, frankly, Darlene Graham got asked a question about foreign affairs, which was Lindsey Graham's specialty, and this is what that sounded like. Listen.
2: Senator, are Taiwan and the South China Sea national security issues for the United States? If so, why?
3: I'm sorry, could you repeat the question?
2: Are Taiwan and the South China Sea national security issues for the United States? And if so, why or how?
3: I'm just going to be honest here. I'm not on national security. I'm not that informed on national security. So, but I do support the military. My brother was in the Air Force for 33 years. So I will do everything I can to support the military. My dad was in the Army. I'm not a polished politician up here. National security is not my thing, not my area of expertise, but I do support the military.
1: Okay, Buck. This to me, we went after AOC for her answer on Taiwan when she was at an international affairs conference in Germany, if I remember correctly. This is a disqualifying answer, in my opinion. You're right now the sitting senator. So, Buck, you went to Taiwan. If you're going to raise your hand and say, I want to be a senator, you have to know about basic things relating to Taiwan. I'm sorry. This is an indefensible answer. She's not even running to be senator. She is a senator from South Carolina right now. If I had this job, I would, you would too. We would read every briefing book on the planet. You have to represent the whole state of South Carolina. Your brother was a foreign policy expert, and you got this gig because you happened to be his sister, and you know that you're going to have a debate, and you can't even familiarize yourself with the number one foreign policy topic. Buck, it's rare that I get super fired up about a Republican answer in a debate. This is disqualifying, in my opinion, and I'm sure Darlene Graham is a nice person. And I'm not trying to attack her, but the job is to know about Taiwan and the South China Sea. You traveled there. I mean, when you hear this, what do you think?
4: So I would start with, we never want to be unkind. I try to now.
1: That's why I said I'm sure she's very nice.
4: I'm walking backwards into this answer, because I think in some ways what I'm going to say might be even more harsh than what you said. I'm sure she's a lovely person. I don't know her. It's nice that she's serving her country in this role. But being a senator is not being a member of the PTA. Okay. You could be voting, you would think, on treaties between countries. You could be on the Senate Foreign Relations Committee, perhaps. You could have to vote on whether this country goes to war. And
5: the problem with the answer, Clay, isn't that she gave a bad answer. It's that anybody who listens to this show could give a good enough answer. It wasn't that she gave a poor answer. It was that she had no answer, which makes, and just admitted freely, she has no answer, which makes you wonder. And I ask this question not to be mean. Could she find Taiwan on a map with the names removed? I think the answer is 99%. No, she could not. Do you want a person who could not find Taiwan on a map, on an actual map? Honestly, Clay, could she find China on a map? Like, you start to go down this road, and I do not mean to be unkind. I'm sure she's a lovely woman, and she lost her brother, who was a patriot. But this is a United States Senate seat. Does it matter or does it not matter, everybody? Can we just pick people at random off the street to be nice? Does it matter or does it not matter? I understand President Trump has endorsed her. I suppose at some level it's because, you know, MAGA will tell her how to vote, and so she shall just... Well, then we don't have direct democracy. We actually have representatives. We have people that we put in positions to get information that the general public doesn't have access to, I might add, like in the Senate, classified information. They are empowered to make decisions in the name of the people of South Carolina, but in the name of the American people more broadly. And there need to be some standards. And I understand in the Trump era, we've all gotten very comfortable with a lot of nepotism and a sense of a dynastic approval of things. I do think that there should be some limits. That's all. And I don't know this lady. I have no ill will toward her. I'm sure she's a lovely person. And it's sad that her brother, who is a great patriot and a great American passed away recently. And I do think that her stepping in, Clay, for the remainder of the term, it's a tradition. I'm okay with that. She has now chosen to... I don't think we would sit here if she just gave this answer at some press conference or something while she's sitting. It'd be like, look, guys, she's finishing out. She might have like one vote or two she votes with the Republicans, not a big deal. She wants a 6-year term in the United States Senate. And for anybody who's going to tell me, oh, but it doesn't matter. Oh, she's not a foreign policy expert. Is there any level of knowledge that should be required for a person to get your vote as a United States senator to a person who would say that? Is there any baseline level of not? I don't think this is being intellectually snobbish or being a mean nerd or anything like that at all. If you have a passing familiarity with reading the newspaper, you can answer this question. And I bear her no ill will. She's been put in this position. I think she's a lovely... I don't want anyone writing in, you're being mean. I'm not being mean to Darlene. I'm sure she's a great human being. But why go to a debate if you can't answer a question like this? Why put yourself in that position?
1: It is the most foundational foreign policy question that you could be asked. She knows that she is going to a debate. To me, it's disrespectful of voters to not do basic research to be able to tell them what you think of questions that are this significant. And again, she may very well be a very nice person. Maybe a great mom. That doesn't mean she deserves to be one of 100 senators. There's only 53 Republicans who represent the entire nation. You should have to have at least, at the bare minimum, the average intelligence on political issues as these listeners right now across the country. What do you think? 95% of our listeners could answer that question better than Darlene Graham did.
4: No, 100%.
1: Maybe higher.
4: 100%.
1: Maybe 100%.
4: Every single one of the people listening to this right now, if you listen to our show, you've heard us talk about Taiwan, China, but also it just shows a baseline level. Listening to this show, I'm just going to say it, shows a baseline, at least, in many cases, people are political nerds or obsessed with national security, and they love this show because we go into details on some of that stuff, on top of talking about Subarus and the WNBA and everything else. But no, 100% of this audience can answer the question better than that. Because if you listen to the show, you have intellectual curiosity and you know what's going on in the world. If you cannot tell me anything about China and Taiwan, anything whatsoever, and you want to be United States Senator, there's going to be a base. Trump would never give an answer like this, just to be clear, on anything ever. Trump would never just be like, yeah, I don't know anything about that thing that's important. So, you know, Trump sometimes... He at least shows you the you know, the instincts that he approaches something with, which for a lot of people is enough. You can't just say, I vote present on whether we'd go to war to defend Taiwan against China. You can't do that.
1: She's a current sitting senator. The bare minimum that you can do is basic research on the job that you have right now. She's making nearly roughly $200,000 a year to represent the people of South Carolina right now. And to your point, I think you could give a little bit more grace, although I still think it's frankly indefensible, even as a sitting senator, to have this answer. But she is arguing, I deserve to represent the people of South Carolina for the next 6 years. And she's not willing to do the bare minimum of preparation before she goes into a debate. By the way, I think this is also an indictment of everybody advising her. What debate prep did they do with her? I get that it's overwhelming. You're not used to talking for a living. You and I talk for a living. Guess what? Talking for a living in front of a crowd is a big part of being a politician, so you better get better at it. Who advised her? Usually you have people who will set you down and walk through debate prep with you. Here are, Buck, you and I could have given her 20 questions that she's going to get answered, get asked. Here's a debate binder. You could go on GPT.
4: You and I are approaching this from a different clay. It's not that she doesn't do debate prep. It's that she doesn't read the newspaper. That's a different thing. That's a new level.
1: But she has this job. It's an insult to the people of South Carolina, to me, to go on the stage and not have done the bare minimum of research for the questions you're going to get asked. But yes, this is a sign that she pays no attention to politics at all for the last 20 years.
4: She wasn't asked a question about what's going on in you know, Myanmar or something. I mean, there's some level of obscurity.
1: If she had gotten asked, hey, what do you think about Moldovan elections coming up in November? I would be like, well, that's really an unfair
4: question. And nobody
1: question.
4: would even really, but even that, I think you kind of come up with something. Like, well, I think we stand with democracy and our allies. And, you know, there's an answer that everybody should be able to give. But this matters because there's a primary going on right now. And she has been endorsed by President Trump. And in this primary, Darlene Graham is up against Ralph Norman. And they're both appearing on this ballot. August 25th is the actual primary election day, but early voting is underway. Let's open this up. We got a lot of listeners in South Carolina. Yeah. If you feel differently or you feel the same, weigh in on this one. And again, I think we try to be very careful. It's not about being mean. It's not about bashing Darlene Graham at all as a person or anything else. I'm sure, I truly mean this. We're not saying this in a supercilious way. She's probably a lovely person. I haven't met her. I don't know her, but I'm sure she's a lovely person. And she means well for her state, for her country. And Lindsey was, I didn't always agree with Lindsey Graham, but he was a patriot and he did serve and he did care about America a whole heck of a lot. So respect for all of that. I just don't think that this kind of a moment is, look, people could say, oh, it was just a moment. Yeah, but so was Biden saying that he defeated Medicare, remember? But that moment was enough. We all saw it. This was a very tough moment. And, you know, Trump's already endorsed her, so I'm sure he's not going to back off of that. But South Carolina or anybody else you want to weigh in, particularly we'll put to the front of the line here on the calls, the talkbacks, anyone in South Carolina, because you're voting on this. This is an active political decision.
1: Yes.
4: We're not you know, digging up the past or taking cheap shots or anything like that. But this is we're deciding who's going to represent, because whoever wins the GOP primary is going to be the senator. So we're deciding who's going to have this Senate seat right now, or rather you who live in South Carolina are deciding it.
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0: Welcome back in. You guys may have overloaded Sport and State after I bragged about the fact that you could see us on video there. You right now cannot see us on video there. So positive, you went to the website. Negative, we are still dealing with massive inflows. There's always things, as those of you who have built new websites know, front pages are great. There's something that's tweaked a couple of pages back. We will be there every day from noon to 3 Eastern, and you will be able to watch us. And Brian in Orlando, Florida, can allow the car to drive while he watches us because he has a Tesla. Brian, what you got for us?
1: Clay, I tell you what, you guys are amazing. I've never disagreed with you ever in my life. I can't say that about another person, Buck, maybe once. But I've done 30,000 miles since January in my Model 3. Tesla, all self-driving. I'm a pharmacist. We've got a medical delivery thing here. The most amazing thing here. So many things. All I can say is, if you're out there and you're spending $500 or $600 a month, or over $1,000 for a lot of couples, guess what? My bill for over $100 a day, 100 miles a day, I'm doing, Clay, and it's $40 a month. My first bill, I can't believe my whole house.
2: So you're saying your electric bill for Tesla versus getting gas for a car?
1: It's zero. It's a free car. Right. It's $40 a month for 3,000 miles.
0: Thank you for the call. You are preaching to the choir. We were last night at dinner, Buck. We were having conversations and one of the guys came up talking about how much, it was Sean Hannity was talking about how much he loves his Tesla.
2: One of the guys, is like the most famous conservative commentator of his generation. What's his name again?
0: We talked to so many people last night. I was trying to remember who was bragging on Tesla with me and it was Sean Hannity. Talking about how he loves fast cars and everything else, but he bought a Tesla and he couldn't stop talking about how much he loves it and how fast it is. And I will say, Buck, if you are a muscle car guy out there, a Tesla. It goes to 60 miles an hour faster than almost any car out there on the planet.
2: Also, Hannity said that he could beat you in an MMA fight and that his daughter would smoke me in tennis. We got roughed up by Sean yesterday. Not holding back. Yeah,
0: that is accurate.
2: By his daughter, I'm sure. If she was a D1 female, yeah, she would kick my ass. But that's okay.
0: Michigan Wolverine, his daughter, a great tennis player. And then his son played at Wake Forest. Both of them were D1 tennis players, super talented athletes.
3: 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Clay and Buck have your back. 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
2: According to the FBI, a break-in occurs every 26 seconds on average nationwide. If someone forced their way into your home tonight, what would you do?
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4: Fox News, I'm Carmen Roberts. Well, Fox has learned a judge in Texas says he will not grant teenage killer Carmelo Anthony a new trial as he serves a 35-year prison sentence for the killing of a fellow teen at a track meet. Canada says it will retaliate with equal tariffs on the U.S. after the Trump administration launched 50% levies on many of those products today. Prime Minister Mark Carney.
5: We were willing to drop our remaining retaliatory tariffs on strategic sectors, particularly steel, aluminum, and autos. If the United States substantially lowered theirs to levels that made it economic for Canadian companies to export to the United States.
4: And TikTok reaches a $400 million settlement with the Justice Department over violating federal child privacy laws. 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
11: I'm Julian Edelman. That's Rob Gronkowski. And guess what, folks? We're teammates again. And we're going to welcome you guys all to Dudes on Dudes.
12: Dudes on Dudes.
11: That sounds a little weird, but that's what this is going to be. Roberto, what's Dudes on Dudes?
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1: All right, welcome back in here to Clay and Buck. Man, the show is flying by today, and we're going to take more of your calls and talkbacks and all the rest of it. Big day in Florida yesterday, or the last 24 hours. Byron Donalds got the win for the primary for the governor's seat, and we've also got Ashley Moody looking good for the Senate seat that is open here, and we had some very interesting races playing out. Wanted to get some of your talkbacks. You know what, Clay? I'm just going to go right to this one. Where did he go? He was I want the one who was upset with us, who says you guys. Oh yes, D podcast listener Chris in Michigan. Okay, Chris, here you go. Play it.
2: Play in Buck. You guys can't wait to find a reason to criticize a Republican. Do you do the same for the Democrats? Ridiculous on how you jumped on Graham's sister for her non-answer. Not the best answer, but you guys, you say we should disqualify her and vote for the Democrat? Idiotic.
1: Okay, Chris. First of all, just a point of fact, there's a Republican primary going on. So there's
3: Tuesday. 1 week.
1: In 1 week, there is another Republican who has an A-plus rating from, like, Right to Life and the NRA. And, I mean, you know, there's another Republican running who has been doing this thing known as politics and reading the newspaper occasionally for a long time. Number two, there are criticisms.

0: I need to take a time out.
1: All right, let me, while Buck calms down, there is a primary. If you are not following this, as Chris is clearly not following this, you have a choice if you're a Republican in South Carolina. By the way, producer Greg just cleared up the phone lines. So 800-282-2882, only South Carolinians can weigh in. While we wait for South Carolinians to weigh in on the debate that happened, I believe, last night, one week out, the 25th, Ralph Norman is a Republican. Darlene Graham is a Republican. One of them is going to win the primary on Tuesday. The winner of that primary will then run against a Democrat in November and will win. So you are picking your senator for the next 6 years on Tuesday in South Carolina. Okay. I don't know very much about Ralph Norman. I do know that when AOC gave this answer last year, we obliterated her on this program, okay? AOC was asked basically the same exact question. I'm going to play them side by side. I want you guys to listen to it. Take off your rose-colored glasses and think to yourself, which one of these answers was better? Crazily, AOC got an F. I think she was better than Darlene Graham, but I can't recall it perfectly. Here was AOC. I'm going to play it, and then I'll play Darlene Graham. Listen to AOC asked about Taiwan.
2: Would and should the U.S. actually commit U.S. troops to defend Taiwan if China were to move?
3: You know, I think that this is such a, you know, I think that This is, of course, a very longstanding policy of the United States. And I think what we are hoping for is that we want to make sure that we never get to that point. And we want to make sure that we are moving in all of our economic research and our global positions to avoid any such confrontation and for that question to even arise.
1: Okay, that's AOC. Well, Buck, that's a bad answer.
0: Very bad answer.
1: But she got to an answer eventually at the end. Okay, she was a sitting congresswoman attending a foreign policy conference. You can go back and listen. We filleted her for this.
0: Can I also say, I think that what was really the problem with that answer, she was verbally stalling. You and I do radio. Yes. We know this from when you're trying to find a way to get yourself back to, especially if you've prepped on something or if you've prepared in advance to say something. We just go extemporaneously all the time here on the show, but if I was going to be in a debate, I'm sure I'd dive into certain issues and have in my head at least a structure of how to answer them. She was stalling. She was saying words while trying to reach into her memory for what is she supposed to say. That's what that's for. So it's a very bad, and when she got there, it still wasn't good. That's the thing. It's not like she kicked it into another gear, but that's a bad answer. It is not a I have no idea what is going on in the world answer. And by the way, we have people calling in on this. Can I just add?
1: So yeah, like, let's play Darlene Graham one more time.
0: You want to go head to head? Okay,
1: that's AOC. Now you can compare. Be fair. That was AOC, really bad. Here is Darlene Graham last night.
4: Senator, are Taiwan and the South China Sea national security issues for the United States? If so, why?
5: I'm sorry, could you repeat the question?
4: Are Taiwan and the South China Sea national security issues for the United States? And if so, why or how?
5: I'm just going to be honest here. I'm not on national security. I'm not that informed on national security, so... But I do support the military. My brother was in the Air Force for 33 years. So I will do everything I can to support the military. My dad was in the Army. I'm not a polished politician up here. National security is not my thing, not my area of expertise. But I do support the military.
1: Okay.
0: She's not running to be librarian at the local high school, everybody. She wants to be in the United States Senate.
1: One of the 100 most important elected officials in the United States Capitol. That's what a senator is. One of the 100 in a country of 350 million people. Your judgment is trusted more than almost anyone else. And by the way,

0: Buck, just to be a little bit funny here, never a good sign when you ask to have the question repeated. It's like when you're in a spelling bee and you're like, can you use that in a sentence? Can you tell me the etymology? Like, you're definitely stalling for time when you say, hey, can you repeat the question? We have right now completely loaded lines. Let me let producer Greg get all these queued up. I only want South Carolina callers because they are the ones that are going to be voting. A lot of people are going to have opinions. I get it. We all do. But I want to hear from South Carolinians, and you can break down yourself. We played AOC's answer, for which she was condemned, attacked, ridiculed, even by left-wing media, because it was so bad that they couldn't even ignore it.
1: So, and that answer, by the way, was head and shoulders above the one that Darlene Graham gave.
0: Correct.
1: Just to be objective. And we've said that AOC is stupid. I think she's politically very dangerous and very powerful, but she's, you know, and stupid is honestly, she's more ignorant than she is stupid. She has a level of cunning, and she certainly is good on social media, and she can be charming. She has her things. Darlene Graham, I'm sure, is a lovely person and has some of those qualities and everything else. Let's take Stuart in Greenville, South Carolina. He wants to weigh in on this one. A South Carolinian, what have you got for us? Stuart in Greenville, going once. Stuart in Greenville going. You got us, buddy? Are you there? Oh, okay. Brian in Orlando.
0: Your screen is frozen, I think. Mike in Charleston, South Carolina. Mike, are you there?
1: Guys,
0: we're trying to hit one out of three here.
2: Yeah, I'm here.
0: Okay, Mike. Fire away. Okay. Put them on pause. Producer Greg, get them queued up. Let them understand that when we say their name, they should start talking. A little bit of an advice from me in general. I've been giving this for a long time. If for some reason someone's name is different than the name you have given and you are waiting on hold as a caller, there is no harm whatsoever in you starting to talk. If you're talking and you're not talking back to us, it's not a big deal. If we are talking to you and you do not talk back to us, then millions of people are waiting to hear what you have to say and you aren't saying anything. So general advice for people who are on hold, when I say a name, start talking. It might be you. It's possible that the name is a little bit different. It's possible that your hometown is different than actually you have given. That happens when people are typing up. But just start talking. You never go wrong if you talk on radio. Good life lesson.
1: Mike in South Carolina claims to be ready now. Come on, Mike. Step up, buddy.
2: Thanks for the coaching. I really appreciate that.
0: Thank you.
2: Listen, I don't disagree with the points that you made. They're valid. But when Lindsay was a freshman, he didn't know anything about a lot of the issues. That gal has had to put up with a whole lot of stuff in the last month and a half.
0: So here's where I'm going to disagree.
1: Let him finish.
0: I do think Lindsey Graham has always been very astute when it came to foreign policy issues. And certainly, even when he was a freshman in the Senate, he was a prosecutor in the House in the impeachment trials. This guy was an astute political figure, whether you agreed with him or disagreed. He represented South Carolina well for generations. When he was a first-year senator, he knew what his answer would have been on Taiwan.
2: She will as well. She's got Lindsay's entire staff. They're like a family.
0: And okay, so why couldn't she answer this question in the debate? She's a senator right now.
2: But I don't think that you, I understand, I don't disagree with what you're saying, Clay, but my point is this, to be well-schooled in all of this and in a matter of a month and a half is kind of a stretch.
1: Mike, I get where you're going, and I appreciate it. Hold on a second. This isn't a family heirloom. Like, this isn't a painting that should pass from one person to another. It's a United States Senate seat. Why do you think, it's one thing that she's in the seat, she was appointed, you had the untimely death of Senator Graham, may he rest in peace. This is about the next 6 years for your state, one of two senators. Why is she the best possible human being who wants the job for that job?
2: because she's got Lindsay's entire staff who's been together for years and can advise her and get her up to speed on all of the issues that Lindsay
0: I understand that, Mike, but with all due respect, the staff exists to put your policy into place. I just started a new sports media company. It's my company. I'm responsible for everything. If I said my staff handles everything and I couldn't answer a single question, there would be no reason whatsoever why I should be the CEO of the company. The decider is the senator. So the staff works for her. If they are working for her and they prepared her for that Senate debate answer, she should fire them all because they failed her. So, again, there are only 100 people in the United States Senate in the whole country. Are you telling me she's the best representative for South Carolina for the next 6 years? The only qualification she has is she is Lindsey Graham's sister. That's it.
1: James in Greenwood, South Carolina, wants to answer your question. James, you're up next. What have you got for us?
3: Hey, Buck. I do agree that she should have had better prep, but I think what most people want is someone's got a good head on their shoulders and is kind of rational. As opposed to her voting for her over Ralph, I don't want another career politician in. I think that this anti-incumbent attitude is on fire, and I love it because we want somebody in there that's going to think. You know, even if she doesn't have all the answers now, I just want somebody that has a good head on her shoulders, and I'll probably be voting for her over Ralph.
1: Wow. Okay.
0: I don't know anything. Look, I know nothing about Ralph Norman. Nothing. I don't know if he's the best choice for South Carolina either. I'm not saying that he is. This is not my expertise. I would not vote for anyone who could not tell you what they would do on the most basic level if Taiwan was invaded. Or, Buck, she didn't even get asked that directly, just how significant of an issue is this? She didn't even get the hypothetical of what would you tell the president if he called you 10 minutes after we had just had an invasion, because he would have called Lindsey Graham.
1: So Ralph, career politician, just to be clear, and again, I'm not on the like Ralph Norman for president bandwagon here. I didn't even know about the guy until this all came up. But Clay, he grew a small construction business his father had into one of the biggest real estate developers in South Carolina. So he's a private sector guy for his career. He was very successful and now has been serving in the House of Representatives. He's not a career politician is my point. He's actually a career real estate developer. He's only been in the Congress since, I'm trying to find this as we're going in real time here. When did he first get in, guys?
0: Let me read, Buck. We'll come
1: 2017. So
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1: Foley joined the FDNY in 1998 and served with Rescue Company Number 3 in the Bronx. After September 11th, he spent months at Ground Zero searching for victims, including his brother, firefighter Thomas Foley, who was killed in the attacks. Years later, Foley fought for health benefits for those suffering from 9/11-related illnesses.
0: After battling pancreatic cancer linked to his time at Ground Zero, Daniel Foley passed away at 46 years old. He's remembered as a great firefighter, a loving husband to his wife, Carrie, and a father to their 5 children.
1: Join Tunnel to Towers in honoring heroes like Daniel Foley and supporting the families they leave behind. 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
0: Welcome back in. We're going to get to your calls, South Carolinians. I'm going to let everybody get lined up. We have a little bit of a short segment here. We also have an unfortunate comment from Darlene Graham. She said that 50 million people live in South Carolina last night during the debate. That's more people than live in any state in the country. And the number is actually around 5 million. It's kind of a disastrous performance. Now, to be fair, the most disastrous performance I can remember in a Senate debate, Buck, was Fetterman in 2022 against Dr. Oz.
1: But he had an excuse for it, and he said he was going to get better, which actually happened.
0: Yes, he couldn't speak, but legitimately the worst performance I've ever seen in a debate, even worse than Biden in the June debate 2024 that ended his political career. Fetterman has turned into a decent senator. I'm trying to be kind here. Debate performances do not always illuminate perfectly how you will do in the job. Having said that, not doing basic research on the most important issues that could face our country and being prepared for answers to questions about them is not a sign that you're going to be a great steward on behalf of the state. We will continue next.
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1: 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And then you see it. That water stain in your ceiling you noticed a couple weeks ago is bigger than you remember. You're not going anywhere.
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15: Not talking trade. I'm Carmen Roberts, Fox News, and that's the problem. The U.S. and Canada are not talking, not negotiating on trade. Prime Minister Mark Carney says Canada would impose a tit-for-tat tariff on the U.S. starting September 8th after the U.S. slapped 50% tariffs on Canadian goods today. Fox's Alex Hogan has more from the White House.
16: The U.S. has announced it will have a 50% tariff on as many as $20 billion worth of Canadian products after these negotiations failed, and then Canada, in response, is imposing these retaliatory tariffs that the Canadian Prime Minister says will begin on September 8th.
17: We were willing to drop our remaining retaliatory tariffs on strategic sectors, particularly steel, aluminum, and autos, if the United States substantially lowered theirs to levels that made it economic for Canadian companies to export to the United States.
16: Now, Carney said that he called off the negotiations, then Canada could not agree to the U.S.'s new terms.
15: That is Fox's Alex Hogan reporting. Fox News has learned that teenage killer Carmelo Anthony will remain behind bars after a Texas judge shut down his bid for a new trial. Anthony's attorneys argued that a dispute with his former defense team kept him from testifying during his murder trial. The judge rejected that argument, leaving Anthony's 35-year prison sentence intact. He was convicted in the fatal stabbing of 17-year-old Austin Metcalf during a high school track meet in Frisco. Anthony is appealing his conviction. Just days after Hurricane Lala battered the Hawaiian Islands, Tropical Storm Moke is closing in on the Big Island, threatening dangerous triple punch of heavy rain, flooding, and damaging winds. National Hurricane Center says Moke has 50-mile-an-hour winds and is about 425 miles southeast of Hilo. Flood watch is in effect for the Big Island. 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
19: The cost of wildfires in the state is hitting residents again. Dina Kodiak reports. Homeowners must keep the first 5 feet around their houses clear of flammable materials. This area, called Zone Zero, is especially at risk from windblown embers. You can still have trees near your home, but still need to keep them trimmed so branches don't touch roofs or chimneys. Dead branches and lower limbs that could help a